0: remained on site.
1: Shinez Mustafa with the Eeling Beaver Project says the animal plays an important role in creating and maintaining wetlands. I'm Ben Thomas.
2: More than 2,000 humanoid robots run, play table tennis and soccer, and are setting records at the ongoing World Humanoid Robot Games in Beijing. 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

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De La Colmena, the best burritos in the galaxy. All right, Jim, before we go any further, I have to ask the audience for a favor, I guess. And so my daughter is going to be moving, and she has a cat that she cannot take with her. And so I don't know if there's anybody out there that has, I don't know, a place where a cat would fit into a yard, a farm, a

0: ranch. I don't know.
1: Willing to adopt a cat?
0: Willing to adopt a cat, yes.
1: Don't you have a cat?
0: I do. Otherwise, I would take it.
1: Oh, you can only have one cat?
0: Yeah, well, my cat doesn't get along with any other cats, so it's just...
1: I do know cats like that.
0: It would be chaotic, yeah. It would not work out. But if anybody can help out with that, let me know, ksedodave@gmail.com, or give me a call. And that would be really, really cool. So let's continue on, Jim.
1: Well, I don't know. Do we have any takers for the four trivia questions from Santa Cruz area?
0: No.
1: Oh, okay.
0: Wait. Well, ask the questions again and give people a chance to call.
1: What year did Santa Cruz Beach Walk open?
0: 1933.
1: No.
0: Dang it.
1: What is the tallest tree species in the world, which is also found in California?
0: Japanese maple.
1: No. It is a type of redwood. How's that?
0: Okay. Japanese redwood.
1: No. the midget redwood. No, it's not. what underwater canyon off the Santa Cruz is deeper than the Grand Canyon? And then the fourth one is, what famous Santa Cruz surf break is known for its world-class waves?
0: Dang it, Jim.
1: No takers. Okay.
0: Well, wait. That's not fair, Jim. That's not a fair thing to say because they might not have enough time. Maybe they don't know the phone number.
1: Oh.
0: 831-479-1080. Maybe they don't know the text. 831-218-5726. Maybe they can't add. That's 831-218-KSCO. And you can also send an email, ksedodave@gmail.com. Ask the questions again, Jim, and then we'll get to the phone calls.
1: We have phone calls. So what year did the Santa Cruz Beach Boardwalk open?
0: Okay, what year did the boardwalk open?
1: What was the tallest tree species in the world?
0: Okay.
1: What is the name of the underwater canyon off Santa Cruz that is deeper than the Grand Canyon?
0: Okay.
1: What famous Santa Cruz surf break is known for its world-class waves?
0: Okay. 479-1080, if you can answer any of those questions. What do they win, Jim?
1: I don't know. We got to figure out something to give away. Too bad you couldn't give away something like cool, like a brand new car, you know, something like that.
0: We got a used stapler. A half-used roll of tape.
1: Well, do you have any...
0: Got this nice little...
1: Do you have any promotional stuff from...
0: The Dave Cave?
1: From the old Dave Cave? Like say, a one-day... Like a sample something?
0: I think I have a whole bunch of small KSCO shirts. You can come by and just get one for free if you want.
1: Okay.
0: Yeah.
1: See, that's not a prize.
0: not a prize.
1: You're just disposing of people's wood.
0: I don't know anybody who would wear that, but if a small fits you, I got a whole bunch of them if you want to come by and pick one up.
1: All right.
0: You knock yourself out. All right, Jim, let's see who's up next.
1: Mm-hmm.
0: This caller ends in 40. Your first name and where you're calling from?
2: Brenton Powers in Santa Cruz.
1: Hey, Brenton.
2: Hey. I think I know number three, the Monterey Bay Marine Sanctuary.
1: That's close enough. The Monterey Submarine Canyon.
2: Submarine Canyon?
1: Yeah.
2: Sanctuary.
1: I'm assuming that's where the Monterey Bay Sanctuary is the and that's why it's a sanctuary, because it has all the aquatic wildlife.
2: Do I win a penny whistle?
1: A slide whistle?
0: Yeah, Brenton.
2: Slide whistle?
0: Yeah, you got one. It's got your name written all over it.
1: No, I actually have this. I was actually going to give this copy of the Quran. Just kidding, Brenton.
2: Billy Army suggested I use one for my outreaches to gather attention.
0: Slide whistle?
2: Yeah.
1: Oh, no, I thought he meant the Quran.
0: All right, Brenton. Next time you come in, dude, you got one.
2: All right. See you then.
0: All right. Congratulations. What
1: we got one of them down.
0: He's a winner.
1: He's a winner. He's a winner. Everyone's a winner at heart.
0: All right. Let's see who is up next. This caller ends in 9-2. Your first name and where you're calling from?
3: G-Joe Santa Cruz.
0: What do
1: you got?
3: Okay. Well, Channel Islands was the wrong answer for the deep thing. So we got that on the way. The other one is, I think, bristlecone pine.
1: No, remember the clue. No. It's a type of redwood. So redwood is in the name.
3: Oh, pine is not a redwood, is it? Oh,
1: no, okay. No, it's not.
3: Thank you, counselor, for pointing that out. Well, why didn't you tell me before I called? So I don't look like a freaking.
1: But I did, didn't I?
3: No, before. Oh, okay. Yeah,
1: don't worry about it. It's okay.
3: I didn't check. I didn't. check with the court reporter before.
1: It's all right. It's all right, T. Joe. We're just having fun, man.
0: Thank you for the call, Joe. 83. So what are the other questions? The tallest redwood tree.
1: Right.
0: What year did the boardwalk open?
1: Famous Santa Cruz surf break known for its world-class waves.
0: Famous Santa Cruz surf break.
1: I have no idea what a surf break is. I just assume a place, a surfing
0: where the area. Waves where yeah. the waves pop up.
1: Yeah. Yeah, surfing site is what I would think call it, but I'm not a surfer.
0: It's not called a surfing site, dude. It's called a surf break, man.
1: Okay. All right. Again, I'm not a surfer. So, you know, I have no idea if the co-pilot is
0: I think it's only obvious what surf break means. I mean, it's only obvious, dude.
1: If you got,
0: you know,
1: right.
0: 1/16th of a brain cell.
1: I'm sensing a passive-aggressive way of saying I'm stupid.
0: All right, Jim, let's see if anybody else can guess any of these answers here. Mm-hmm. This caller ends in 1-8. Your first name and where you're calling from?
4: Herb.
1: Hey, Herb.
4: Okay, well, the tallest redwood is Sequoia sempervirens.
1: Okay, well, I'll just give the answer.
4: The Pacific redwood.
1: Nope, well, at least according to Copilot. Yeah, so again, if Copilot's wrong, I'll cop to it. The coast redwood is the tallest tree species in the world. Not necessarily the species of the tallest tree in the world, I'm assuming. It's like the tallest tree species in the world. I'm assuming it's on average or whatever. But it's the coast redwood, according to Copilot.
4: Right, that's Sequoia sempervirens.
1: Oh, okay. Is that the tree species of the Sequoia sempervirens?
4: Yeah, that's the Latin binomials. And then the surf spot is Mavericks.
1: No, actually, that's not the answer that Copilot gave me. I'll just give you the answer. It's Steamer Lane.
4: Okay.
1: Does that sound right? I mean, is Copilot hallucinating? That's the other question.
4: I don't know. I thought Mavericks is a lot more popular.
0: I think Mavericks is in Half Moon Bay, though.
4: Oh.
0: Yeah. And Steamer Lane is out there by the lighthouse, by the Surf Museum lighthouse on the cliffs.
4: Okay, back to Crater Lake.
1: Yep.
4: A long time ago, a couple buddies and I, we went to Crater Lake or on the way further north, and we actually climbed down to the lake level, and we rented a rowboat. And then we rowed to a far shore. We found a big log, and Eric and I, we surfed that log, you know, because lakes have waves.
1: Okay.
4: Just something. It was a very incredibly beautiful blue color.
1: Hey, were there aliens in the lake? or maybe like the version of the Loch Ness monster that's been trapped in that Crater Lake for all this time?
4: No, I didn't see any of those. Okay, how about 1921 for the boardwalk?
1: Nope. But I'm going to leave that for see if someone else
0: Dang
1: gets
0: it,
1: the
0: Herb,
1: answer
0: you,
1: to.
0: You,
1: but good,
0: wow.
1: good on you, Herb.
0: Yeah.
1: Good.
0: Well, you got one right at least.
1: Yeah.
0: Thank you for the call. Which, by the way, I said too, the sequoia.
1: Okay. Yeah. It didn't strike me as a species of a tree, or it struck me as a different species than a redwood.
0: No, dude. Mm. Come on, Jim.
1: Okay.
0: Jeez, to anybody with, you know...
1: 1/16th of a brain, yeah. you're just trying to figure out different ways to say I'm dumb. You know, none of those actually upset me. Because you know the worst, most offensive way you could say I'm dumb?
0: You're smart.
1: No. Oh. What could you call me that would offend me as an analog for saying I'm dumb?
0: You're a liberal.
1: Close. You could say I'm a progressive. Or woke. You're too woke, Jim.
0: 831-4792. So the only question left is what year did the boardwalk open?
1: Yep.
0: Santa Cruz Beach Boardwalk.
1: Yeah.
0: What year did it open?
1: I'm surprised there's no one is working at the boardwalk calling in. But
0: let's see. This caller ends in 3-1. Your first name and where you're calling from?
5: Oh, I thought I was talking about the coastal redwoods. Is that the wrong number?
1: No, that's the right answer.
5: Okay, and the boardwalk, I'm going to say 1951.
1: Nope. I'll start giving hints. It's earlier than 1951.
0: All right. Anybody who guesses the... By the way, anybody who guesses the correct answer can win anything on the top shelf right here. Anything on the top shelf in this corner between the stuffed elephant and the furry beaver. Anything between those two... animals in that little, in that section right there, right in between them, in between the Pez dispenser and the pack of Tootsie Rolls, anything right there, you win.
1: You know, Furry Beaver was the name of a gal I dated in college. Nickname.
0: I thought that was your nickname.
1: No.
0: The Beav.
1: No, my nickname is Sexual Chocolate.
0: Oh, jeez. Caller ending in 3-1.
5: Here I am again. I'm going to say 1929.
1: Earlier.
5: Boardwalk.
1: It's earlier.
0: Earlier.
1: Earlier.
0: Wow. All right, Tammy, thank you for the call. You can call back if you want. This caller ends in 02, your first name and where you're calling from.
1: Ooh, that's an echo.
0: Say your name again.
6: Alois in Las Lomas.
0: Alois, what's your guess?
6: Wait a second.
1: You want to turn down your radio.
0: You turn off your radio.
1: Or turn it down so you get the echo.
0: Turn it all the way down or turn it off would be better. Either one, though.
6: I should know better, you
0: okay.
6: know. Now, listen, I think the boardwalk opened in 1903.
1: You're closer than anybody else, but that's a little bit early.
0: Wow.
6: Oh, darn it. Okay, well, thanks a lot for the try.
0: All right, thank you for the call.
1: Huh?
0: She almost won a pack of, what is that, a pack of zigzags?
1: Yeah. We have to say thank Zach for the eggs.
0: Oh, dang it. Zach, yes. Thank you for the eggs. I'm going to wash these ones off, though, because, well, you know, I'm moving there from a chicken, you don't have to wash them off. When they're from Zach, when he lays them, you might want to wash them off.
1: Well,
0: I'm just saying.
1: The odd thing is, like, you know, if you get eggs that are, like, you know, you get it from your own chickens or whatever, mm-hmm. you can just leave them out on the shelf, you know, leave them out
0: right.
1: in room temperature
0: right.
1: for, like, a long period of time.
0: Right.
1: You don't need to refrigerate them because they have that membrane.
0: Yeah.
1: If you wash them, the membrane goes away. Then you have to stick them in the fridge.
0: Yeah. But what if Zach lays them?
1: I don't know. Does Zach... If Zach calls, we could ask him if he leaves them.
0: Let's not go any further there, dude. Let's just leave that sleeping dog lying where it is, dude. This caller ends in 3-4. Your first name and where you're calling from?
7: Alex Prunedale.
0: Alex in Prunedale. What's your guess?
7: Okay, my guess is 1934.
1: Nope, it's earlier. Oh, the previous caller was pretty close. Let's put a like that.
0: Dang it. Call back, Alex. Call back. 831-479-1080.
1: Okay, I honestly didn't know the answer to this one either. They just gave me this trivia question. It's like, okay.
0: Okay.
1: So
0: let's see who this caller is ending in 76. Your first name and where you're calling from?
8: Shefflin, Live Oak. I'm going to say 1907.
1: Bingo.
0: What?
1: 1907.
8: I get the Tootsie Roll?
1: Yeah, you get the
0: Tootsie Rolls. Yeah.
1: Now, this is just what Copilot mentioned. If somebody's like, well, I am the head of the Santa Cruz Beach Boardwalk Historical Society, and the real answer is this, is like, yeah, I'll you know, right? What am I going to say? Copilot's right and you're wrong?
0: Right.
1: Or like, you get like some 120-some-odd-year-old dude, I remember... When it was open, I was a little baby, and it was 1910 or whatever. It's like, what am I to say? You're wrong, old man.
0: Thank you. He hung up, dude. He hung up.
1: We do want to get his information to collect his Tootsie Roll.
0: No, no Tootsie Roll for you, dude.
1: So,
0: I don't even have any Tootsie Rolls. He called me on that one. He called my
1: there
0: bluff.
1: There you go. Okay.
0: Dang it.
1: Oh, here's one. This is a little harder. This is more world geography.
0: All right.
1: Which country has the most time zones? And this includes countries that have overseas territories.
0: Oh! Wait a minute. So you include those territories as part of that country, meaning
1: yeah.
0: that... Oh.
1: Yeah. It's a little bit of a cheat.
0: It's a cheat, dude. It's a total cheat.
1: Yeah.
0: The United States.
1: No.
0: Dang it. Well, that only leaves, what, 218 other countries? How many countries are in this planet?
1: Well, that is another geography question.
0: Okay, don't tell me.
1: Well, no, how many countries are recognized by the United Nations? Or how many countries are recognized as the United Nations as member states, which is, right, so you are a member of the United Nations as a country.
0: That's
1: how many
0: cheating,
1: countries?
0: Dude.
1: Well, no, because, like...
0: Is every country out there represented by the United Nations?
1: No.
0: Well, then what the hell?
1: Because, well, the example I would give is Taiwan. I would say is a country, but it is not recognized as a member state of the United Nations because China has an objection to it. But how many countries are recognized as United Nations member states?
0: So if you're
1: within 10, you know, we'll give you credit for it. Well, let's like this. If you're over a certain age, you're going to get the number wrong because when you grew up, you learned geography in elementary school or middle school or whatever, and then the Cold War ended, and then a whole bunch of new countries spouted off, right? So if you went to school before the fall of the Soviet Union, right, you're probably not going to get the answer right, right? And then, you know, as time has progressed since the end of the Cold War, right, Yugoslavia broke up, right, into all its, right? You remember Yugoslavia, right?
0: Yes.
1: It broke up into, like, how many countries?
0: I don't know. I didn't even know it was not around anymore. The car is not around anymore.
1: Right. So it broke up into Serbia, Croatia, wow. Bosnia-Herzegovina.
0: It's like the Jackson 5, dude.
1: Montenegro, I think, or whatever, but Moldova, it broke up in a bunch of countries, you know, like parts like Sudan split in two, Sudan, sorry, not Sudan, Sudan split in, right?
0: Okay.
1: The Sudan split in two. It's a coup.
0: Now I get it.
1: It's a coup. No, but South Sudan split off from Sudan, right? Ethiopia split up. Right. Can you have an idea? Take a guess. Take a shot. How many countries are?
0: I'll take a shot.
1: Yeah, take a shot.
0: 178.
1: Pretty close, but not within the 10. Not within 10, but you're pretty close to within 10. I don't know if anyone wants to play that or not.
0: 831-479-1080. Let's see what they do want to talk about, Jim.
1: All right. Yeah.
0: This caller ends in 96. Your first name and where you're calling from?
9: It's Rory. Watsonville.
0: What's up, Rory? What do you have to say?
9: And you know, I was going to guess 1908 on the boardwalk, but no cigar or no zigzag papers.
1: There you go.
9: I was going to say on the number of countries, 172, but then I would have been out of that 10% or 10-point range.
1: Or 10 countries. Yeah, within 10.
9: Yeah, I'm going to go less. I'll go 159.
1: Actually, it's a little higher. Dave was under, which surprised me because again, if you're over a certain age, my initial guess is like 125, and that was way under because again, all these little places split off, right?
9: You're right.
1: All the stands, right. I mean, you know, all the stand countries, right? You know all the stand countries, right, Dave?
0: Mm-hmm.
1: Like Pakistan, Afghanistan. Can you name any other stands?
0: Turkmenistan.
1: Yep.
9: Tajikistan.
1: Yep.
0: Afghanistan?
1: Nope.
0: I don't know.
9: Hey, can I take a shot at the time zone one?
1: Yeah.
9: Does it involve vast stretches of the Pacific Ocean?
1: I think it does involve stretches of the Pacific Ocean.
9: Oh, shoot, because I was going to say Russia. Russia definitely has the most over land.
1: Right. So
9: time zones.
1: Yeah. So,
9: but you didn't make that stipulation.
1: No, I said includes overseas territories. Right?
9: That's a trick question.
0: I know.
9: I mean, that could be.
1: Well, no, it's not a trick question because I disclosed the trick up front.
9: It could be the UK because of.
1: That would have been my guess. But remember, the UK has been giving up its little territories.
9: All right.
1: But you're on the right track. So what other country had a lot of colonies?
9: Well, France.
1: Yes.
9: Had a bunch.
1: That is it. France is
0: France?
1: France.
0: What?
1: France.
9: Isn't that a trip? Yeah, because they were all the way. They were in the South.
0: Sacre bleu.
9: I mean, Southeast Asia. Vietnam. Yeah, sacre bleu.
1: Yeah, very good. Well, here's one for you. What country?
9: All right, throw one more at me.
1: What country is the smallest French-speaking country on the planet? Rory should be asking a clarifying question.
9: Man. No, smallest in obviously in landmass.
1: No. It could be landmass or population?
9: Population.
1: The answer is the same either way.
9: Oh, it's on the Mediterranean.
1: Mm-hmm. You are. That is correct.
9: Oh my gosh! Give me a second here. Let the brain.
0: No, you're cheating.
9: Fire
0: he's
9: up
0: cheating
9: with the BTT. No, I'm not cheating.
0: Yeah, he's cheating.
1: Well,
9: it's where that Hollywood actress was married to the Monaco.
1: Yes.
0: Oh wow, Rory, he's cheating. He's a cheater.
9: No,
0: I thought I heard some computers
9: on my scouts. On my scouts, on it.
1: Well, I mean, what's he going to win? Hosting the
0: thank you for
1: hosting
0: the call.
1: Saturday special again.
0: Oh, I know. Hey, you did a good job, Rory. Thank you again for coming.
9: I appreciate it. It was a blast. All right, you guys.
0: Thank you, Rory. 831-479-1080.
1: Okay,
0: let's take the calls.
1: All right.
0: This caller ends in 92. Your first name and where you're calling from?
10: Gijo Santa Cruz.
0: Gijo.
10: Yeah, that other caller, I got the answer before he called about the 1907, because yep. Multiple years in a row, I would go to 1907 nights on the boardwalk Pepsis were a quarter and hot dogs were a quarter. And it just occurred to me, and he beat me to it.
0: Dang it. That's right, Joe. Man, I went to those too. Darn it.
10: Yeah. Now, the country's about 190.
1: Okay, Gijo is within 10. So the correct answer is 193.
10: Wow. Three.
1: 193.
10: Do you have any predictions of when the next one's going to join? Like Iran?
1: Well, Iran is a member. So Iran already.
10: Oh, it is?
1: Yeah. Yeah, Iran's a member. They're just a bad boy. I mean, you're still a member. Iran is a member. Now, the Vatican and Palestine are not counted in the 193. They've been granted observer status. So possibly Palestine might be the next one. If it was me, it should be Taiwan. But, you know, you don't want to upset China.
10: Oh, they don't. Yeah, the Communist Party, I don't think, would agree with that.
1: Or if the petition for Alberta, Canada, to leave Canada succeeds, Alberta might become its own country.
10: Go ahead.
1: That upsets one of my Canadian friends to know it. They'll never vote for it. I'm like, yeah, you said it would never make it out of the ballot, too.
10: So, what about Ukraine?
1: Well, Ukraine is its own country. It already counts. It's already a member.
10: Oh, it's already a member of the UN?
1: Yeah, it's already a member of the UN.
10: Oh, okay.
1: Yeah.
10: Okay, I'm getting this. But they're trying to join. Oh, they're trying to join NATO.
1: They're trying to join NATO.
10: I thought they were trying to join something else, the world or...
1: The European Union. They're trying to join the European
10: Union. That's it. That's the one they're trying to do, too. Okay.
0: Yeah. Wow. All right, okay. Joe, thank you for the call. 831-479-1080. Let's see who this caller is ending in 75. Your first name and where you're calling from?
11: Well, this is Doc in Castro Valley.
0: Doc, what do you have to say, sir?
11: Well, when he brought up the question about how many nations were in the United Nations, it made me think of something.
0: Mm-hmm.
11: How many Muslim nations are in the United Nations?
1: I honestly don't know, but let's ask. Number of Muslim majority nations in the UN.
0: Do you know the answer, Doc?
1: I don't know the answer.
0: No, I wasn't. I was asking Doc.
1: What do you say?
0: Jim's cheating. No, don't listen to. Don't you know? We want the answer from you, Jim. Guess. Give us a guess.
1: I can't guess. I just typed it in. Right? You heard me typing it in. But you
11: in
1: are.
11: In other words, when you say majority, that's one question. But when you say, you know, Muslim countries, it's a different, slightly different.
1: Yeah.
11: But it's about 56 if you're going to say majority.
1: He's pretty close. 50 to 51. So it's 50 to 51.
11: Okay. And how much power do you think that gives them on the international scene, since the United States has one vote?
1: Well,
11: and the other countries have one vote. If they're all together tighter than a ball of worms. We're not. All of our countries are fighting with each other and have different opinions on everything,
1: mm-hmm.
11: from toast to milk.
1: Yeah.
11: So I think that's where most of the influence with the Muslims coming into all the countries in Europe and overtaking them comes from. because they have that power. It's the same reason why the World Health Organization was able to do what they did with COVID, mm-hmm. and they're going to do again. They have power to do it because our Democratic Party gave them the legislation which allows the World Health Organization to follow the CDC to follow what the World Health Organization dictates. So they have a lot of political power. I don't want to get into it too long-winded on all the rest of the powers. I will at another time. But I just wanted to hit on that so the people out there know where the power lies internationally in this world. It's in the Muslim hands, as it's been for 800, 1,000 years.
1: Okay.
0: That's interesting. Thank you for the call.
1: I would just say
0: I
1: that
0: never thought about
1: the United
0: that.
1: States has pulled UN funding, so the UN's going to run out of money. And so, yeah, they're powerful in the United Nations. Muslim countries otherwise will only be powerful in the sense that they have oil or they're, you know, military threat where they can send their populations into other countries and overtake them. I have a sneaking suspicion that a lot of these European countries that have been allowing Muslims into their countries are going to have changes in their governments in the next few years where the parties that have been friendly to migration into Europe are going to get all kicked out, and then they'll elect more populist governments that will cut off migration, or you'll be introduced to a term that is yet to catch popular awareness called re-migration, or basically they just kick everyone out. Or they kick the people that came in, they kick them back out.
0: One more phone call, Jim, then we'll take our break. Mm-hmm. This caller ends in 1-8. Your first name and where you're calling from?
12: Herb.
0: Herb, what's up?
12: Did you ask a question, what's the record for hottest temperature on Earth?
1: No, but I...
0: Cheat, Jim.
1: No, but...
12: I never cheat.
0: No, but do you know the answer, Herb?
12: I believe it's...
0: Okay, don't say it. Let's let Jim take a guess. Jim?
1: You mean hottest recorded temperature ever or just the hottest place on Earth on average?
12: Hottest place ever.
1: Oh. Well, on average, I think it's Death Valley. But I think the hottest recorded temperature is probably somewhere in the Middle East, like Iraq or Iran.
12: Well, I'm saying that it's Hell Creek in Death Valley.
1: Okay.
12: At 136.
1: You know, I think that sounds right.
0: That's ridiculous. Who wants to live out there?
12: Someone who likes the heat.
0: Jeez.
1: Could you imagine the guy that had to go record the thermometer reading?
0: What a crappy job that guy has. Thank you for the call, Herb. 831-479-1080. Not bad, Jim. Not bad.
1: You know.
0: KSCO Santa Cruz, KOMY, La Selva Beach, Watsonville. We'll be right back.

0: 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We keep our friends close with this.
1: 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And then we go into the world of UFOs with Kevin Randall on Coast to Coast AM. 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
5: You're listening to Flight 1080 with those two Cochinos, Dave Michaels and Jim Two, on KSCO, Santa Cruz. Gross. I wouldn't touch these guys with a 10-foot pole.

0: witty, understand. Jim. Witty, witty. And I might have danced with a cowgirl too. Who is this?
1: I forget. I just like
0: Riley Green?
1: Yeah. I don't know the artist, but the song is just clever. It's clever lyrics.
0: Yeah.
1: Oh, speaking of which, rest in peace, Dolly Parton.
0: Oh, no. What happened?
1: Well, she passed away today. Or her death was announced today. So
0: she didn't die on a roller coaster, did she?
1: No.
0: That's good.
1: But I think she passed away 80, yeah, which is not a bad run. But,
0: no.
1: It's pretty decent, pretty good life that she led.
0: Very accomplished, yes.
1: Yeah. Oh, by the way, one of my AI videos turned out to be wrong.
0: What?
1: Remember the YouTube videos that we have uploaded at
0: KSEO Podcast Alley?
1: I asked AI to project how much Spider-Man Brand New Day would get at the box office. It's at its end of its theatrical run.
0: Uh-huh. Has it already surpassed what?
1: It has.
0: Wow.
1: Because it projected $2.2 billion. It's as of end of Sunday, or end of the weekend, $2.224 billion. So it's $24 million over the $2.2 billion projection, and it's still probably got another 2 or 3 weeks left to go in the movie theaters. And you know, the thing is, there are other movies coming out, but none of them are like really wide screen. You know, they're not big where they would get a lot of screens per se. So I think Spider-Man could theoretically get to $2.3, maybe $2.4 billion, and that would put it up there with, like, the biggest box office grossing movies of all time. I think the biggest one was either Avengers Endgame or one of the Avatar movies. Right?
0: Oh, so it's not Titanic anymore?
1: No.
0: Thank goodness.
1: Yeah. One of the things that when they do those numbers, they don't account for inflation, right? So if you really wanted to, you could, like, backdate, like, you know, instead of the box in terms of money, because you know prices of tickets have gone up over time, just figure out how many tickets were sold. So basically, as an analog to how many people actually saw the movie in the theater. And I don't know if people have done that yet.
0: Well, there's also more people now than there was when Titanic came out.
1: Right. And what you didn't realize is that it wasn't until like maybe the last 20, 30 years that movies would have a global box office release as opposed to being released primarily in the United States, and then you kind of go to have a limited release in other countries.
0: Mm-hmm.
1: So that has also changed things. But I think even if you factored in that, I think like Gone with the Wind probably still has a lot of in terms of tickets sold, is probably still up there, despite the fact it was primarily released in the United States in like the 1930s, because people just would watch it over, go to the movie theater, watch it over and over and over again.
0: Wow.
1: Yeah.
0: They must have had nothing better to do at all.
1: Well,
0: I mean,
1: could be.
0: Clip your toenails, clip your nails, comb your hair,
1: right?
0: Anything.
1: Back in the 1930s, I don't think you had television. There was no internet.
0: Right.
1: You had radio, right? But if it was hot outside.
0: Yeah, go inside nice and cool.
1: Yeah. Why are you going to the movie theater? Because it has air conditioning. I don't care what movie it is. I just want air conditioning. Sometimes I would go to movie theaters like, I don't care what movie it is. Which is the longest movie? It's like 100 degrees outside. Just give me the 3-hour boring movie. I'll just sleep. right?
0: Yeah.
1: And maybe the 3.5-hour movie is actually good. You don't care. You're not sweating. But I just want to admit when I'm wrong. I mean,
0: Were you really wrong, or was it just better than you expected?
1: It was better than I expected.
0: Yeah.
1: But still, you want to, I mean, it helps when you're wrong about something to own up to it.
0: But you're not wrong. I mean, you didn't say this is definitely going to make this much money. You suspected that.
1: Right. Right. Even then, there are a lot of people who won't even go that far,
0: mm-hmm.
1: if you know what I mean.
0: Mm-hmm.
1: Right. Especially when we have our political discussions, they won't admit that they're wrong on any point.
0: Yeah.
1: And they just get really flustered, or they change the top. You know, again, they do the deflection. It's like, again, if some gal walked up and said, there are a lot of ugly guys out there, the deflection would be, well, you're ugly too.
0: Yeah.
1: Woman.
0: right?
1: That's a deflection, right? As opposed to, you know, you could address the point, Right? You directly address the assertion that she made. They're let up. Well, how do you, well, what's your definition? You know, what's your definition of ugly? Where are you going? I mean, if you're hanging out at like the morgue, it's like all these dead bodies. Yeah, of course, all these dead bodies are ugly dudes.
2: Right.
1: Ugly dudes. Or you're hanging out at the senior center. All these old dudes are just like on their walkers. It's like, oh yeah, I get chop man.
2: That's really nice of you, Jim.
1: But you get the idea, right?
2: Like, jeez.
1: I mean, is your sample? I mean, examples of rebutting the argument is. Well, you might see a bunch of ugly men, right? But are you seeing a representative sample? Or maybe your standards are unrealistic. Let's see what your example of ugly is to you. And then, you know, you have a picture of, you see an image of Tom Cruise and she goes, ugh, ugly, chop bad, or whatever, right?
2: Right.
1: Or Glenn Powell.
2: Or maybe she's blind as a bat. She can't see.
1: Yeah, she could be blind. If she's, that would be an example of a fair ad hominem attack, personal attack on the person. Because, like, but you're blind. How could you tell if they're ugly or not if you're blind?
2: Right.
1: Or if you're nearsighted or something. It's like, you weren't wearing your glasses. They're all just a big fuzz.
2: Just big fuzzy people.
1: Right, just a big fuzz of, you know, right? Just
2: fuzz bucket.
1: Right, just a big, everyone looks fuzzy. Everyone looks fuzzy or whatever. So those are just examples, right? I mean, I think it, so I like to, I'm trying to be more cognizant of when I'm wrong, mm-hmm. and I think it gives. I think it gives you more credibility when you're more willing to admit that you're wrong. People are more willing to believe you, especially when they can confirm that you're. Oh, he has enough integrity to admit that he's wrong. If someone never admits to being wrong, what does that tell you about that person?
2: That they're never wrong.
1: If really. That's a possibility, but how likely is the possibility that people go through life never, ever being wrong about anything?
2: Well, anybody with 1/64th of a brain cell knows that that's probably not very likely.
1: Right. So what else would you infer from someone who never, ever admits that they're wrong about anything?
2: There's some sort of egomaniac. There's some sort of, I don't know, what's the word?
1: Probably. Or they're just, you know, they have no conception of reality, right? They're just,
2: yes.
1: Their cranium is too well inserted into the rectal cavity. How's that?
2: Oh, okay.
1: Can I say that on the air?
2: Oh, you just did.
1: Oh, okay, but there's no FCC violation. Did you say that someone's cranium is firmly inserted in the rectal cavity? I think that might be an FCC violation. But you get the point, right? I mean, do you hear a lot of political pundits like say, well, I was wrong about something?
2: No.
1: Do you hear a lot of politicians, political leaders, say, I was wrong about something?
2: No.
1: It's rare. But I mean, some do, but it's pretty rare, right? Or, I made a mistake, right? I made a mistake when we did X.
2: Yeah.
1: And it'd be nice if, you know, we had political leaders who said, you know, we're going to try something. If it works, great. If it doesn't, we'll shift gears and move on, and we'll admit that we made a mistake. But you notice they never do that. They always, I don't know, maybe there's something in politician school or whatever that says never admit when you're wrong. Right? You always, like, well, you know, you well, we were right at the time or something stupid like that. Or you just change the topic.
2: Mm-hmm.
1: Right? But wouldn't it be helpful if you just, I mean, in life, right, would you admit I was wrong about something? What can I do to fix it? Right. What can we do to fix it? And maybe the fix won't work either, but at least you admit that you're wrong and you're trying to fix something as opposed to just pretending it's not broken.
2: Yeah.
1: I don't know.
2: I don't know either, Jim.
1: It is something, you know, of interest. Okay, a couple of trivia questions for you. Where were nachos invented?
2: Where were nachos invented? De la Colmena?
1: Well, how long has Dana Comena been in business?
2: I don't know. 40 years. They've been doing it for over 40 years.
1: Okay, so let's see. No.
2: Okay. Well, I tried.
1: I'll make it easy. What country were nachos invented?
2: De la Colmena?
1: No, nachos.
2: What country were nachos invented? Mexico.
1: Yeah, it's Mexico.
2: Was it really?
1: Yeah.
2: Oh, wow.
1: They were invented in Coahuila, Mexico. Did I pronounce that right?
2: I don't know. I think so.
1: It's a province in Mexico. It was invented on the opposite side of Fort Duncan in Texas. So it's right on the border. So,
2: okay.
1: And apparently there's this guy by the name of Piedras Negras. He owned a restaurant in the Coahuila, in Coahuila, Mexico.
2: Piedras Negras, that's not a person. That's a territory. That's a location.
1: Oh, is it? Okay.
2: Yeah. That's Blackfeet.
1: Okay. Then it's Piedras Negras, Coahuila, Mexico.
2: Okay.
1: Okay. So again, you know, I'm reading the short answer from Copilot.
2: Okay.
1: So I'm assuming it's right across the Rio Grande from Fort Duncan in Texas, or whatever. Mm-hmm. I forget where Fort Duncan is in Texas. Let's see here. Hang on a moment. It is in Lowell. Okay.
2: Is it in Titicaca?
1: No, but
2: Chihuahua?
1: No, but it's I don't know the town. It's on the border between Laredo and Ciudad Acuña.
2: Is it near Cacahuate?
1: No, it's on 57, on Route 57. So,
2: yeah,
1: Fort Duncan is right across the street from Piedras Negras. Apparently, a bunch of army wives or whatever from Fort Duncan went to this restaurant in Piedras Negras,
2: uh-huh.
1: and they needed a late night snack, and the restaurant owner, you know, was closing, and he just had to like come up with something. So he just cut a bunch of tortillas into triangles, fried them up, and then just put nacho cheese and jalapenos on them and served them, because, you know, these ladies wanted a late night snack, and apparently the ladies loved it so much, like, this is the best thing ever. And nachos.
2: Yeah, I figures chicks would do that, dude.
1: Well, I mean, hey, don't you like nachos?
2: Yeah.
1: Yeah, nachos are nachos are my favorite Mexican food. Now, granted, I prefer them a little more loaded than just...
2: Your favorite Mexican... Well, I guess they are Mexican.
1: They are Mexican. Yeah. They're men of Mexico.
2: I guess so, yeah.
1: Men of Mexico, right?
2: Hmm.
1: But here's what you won't know the answer to. I don't expect...
2: Wait a minute. You're not having very much faith in me, Jim. What kind of way is that to start off?
1: Well,
2: I know you're dumb, so you're never going to guess this, but here it is anyway.
1: I expect that you don't know the answer to this because it's not something that's widely taught in school.
2: Come on, give it to me.
1: Per capita, what country has the most golf courses per capita? Not an absolute number, but adjusted for population.
2: Saudi Arabia.
1: No.
2: Culiacan.
1: I don't think that's even a country.
2: I don't think so either. A country with the most golf... Oh, Ireland.
1: Nope. But golf courses per capita.
2: Golf courses, I don't know.
1: Ireland is geographically kind of close.
2: Scotland?
1: That is the number two answer, I believe. Or, since Scotland's part of the United Kingdom, it doesn't count. It dilutes it. But Scotland is also close.
2: I don't know, dude.
1: What other countries are kind of nearby? Ireland and Scotland. Did you ever play Risk?
2: Wait. Is it the Falkland?
1: No. Did you ever play... Falklands is not a country. Did you ever play the game Risk?
2: I did, but I vaguely remember it.
1: Right. What was one of the countries that you had to grab if you wanted to get into North America?
2: I did not play Risk. I played Stratego, which was a great game.
1: Okay.
2: No, I did not play Risk.
1: This country is also known for having a lot of geothermal power.
2: Oh, gosh, dang it. Is there... So one of those really windy places, one of those...
1: And Vikings visited it.
2: Norway?
1: No. But remember the clues. Famous for geothermal.
2: That's the biggest clue, and I can't...
1: Interesting. One of the provinces you had to... One of the places you had to grab in Risk if you wanted to go into
2: Iceland?
1: North America. Yes, Iceland.
2: Really?
1: Iceland.
2: Wow.
1: Okay. I can't imagine playing golf in Iceland because it's got to be pretty windy.
2: Dude.
1: All the turf. So, yeah, there is that. And did I have any more? Let's see here. These are a bunch of yes-no questions. These should be easy for you.
2: Yes.
1: Yes or no questions?
2: No.
1: Is the mystery spot located in Santa Cruz, yes or no?
2: Is it located in Santa Cruz? I'm going to say yes.
1: Yep, that's... is the Hollywood sign located in Santa Cruz County?
2: No.
1: Right. Is the Natural Bridges State Beach in Santa Cruz?
2: Yes.
1: Is Hearst Castle located north of Santa Cruz?
2: No.
1: Those are the easy ones.
2: Oh, geez.
1: The easy ones, right?
2: Yeah, that's easy.
1: Right?
2: The mystery spot one almost got me because I would say that's Brant, the Brant's a 40 area, but that is still Santa Cruz. But it's, you know, it's pushing it.
1: There you go, right? So there you go, right? It's just, I thought that was interesting. You know, what was it? There's some other stuff here. What was it? The number of African-American studies departments are closing because fewer and fewer people are majoring in African-American studies or black studies in universities because apparently they don't teach you any useful job skills.
2: Wow, who would have thought that?
1: Well, if you think about all the other kind of ethnic studies, DEI programs like women's studies, Latino studies, Asian American studies, Native American studies, LGBTQ studies, they're probably all suffering from declining enrollment. Because, I mean, what marketable job skills do these majors teach you?
2: Fighting. Probably like if you, I don't know about, you know, I don't know about any other culture, but, you know, like if you go to Latino or Latin studies or whatever, you're probably fighting.
1: Well, if you are a prospective hirer for college graduates and you see a resume
2: from the cops
1: with somebody with one of those majors in it, are you more or less likely to hire them in corporate America?
2: It depends on what else he's qualified in, but if that's his only thing, he or she's not getting a job with me.
1: Right, because those are majors that indicate someone who's going to be argumentative and
2: totally, yeah. Totally woke pain in the ass,
1: yep,
2: dude.
1: Woke pain in the butt.
2: Yeah.
1: So that's probably why the
2: pain in the culo.
1: There were less than 700 African American studies majors in the entire country. For the entire country, the United States of America, you know, you graduate like hundreds of thousands or millions of college graduates every year. Less than 700 African American studies majors.
2: Ay, caramba.
1: I know. There you go.
2: All right, Jim.
1: All right. Are we at the end of the show?
2: We're at the end of the show.
1: All right.
2: 479-1080-218-5726. 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Leave a text or a message, and I'll get back to you. Jim Tooth, thank you for joining us.
1: Thank you for putting up with me.
2: We'll see you next week.
1: I hope so.
2: 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Keep it tuned in. The Nighthawk Resurrected is up next, y'all.

0: news this hour from Town Hall. I'm Keith Peters in Washington. At a news conference, Governor Josh Shapiro says two people from Pennsylvania are the first measles deaths in the U.S. this year.
1: Both of the individuals were from Lancaster County, and both were unvaccinated. We hope and we pray that those deaths will be the last. I want to be clear, this illness and death from measles is completely preventable. We already have the tools to protect ourselves and our families from this disease, which is one of the most contagious diseases on the face of the earth.
0: The U.S. is enduring its worst year for measles since 1991. Earlier this summer, it surpassed 2025's record-breaking measles count with 2,777 cases as of Thursday, according to the Centers for Disease Control and Prevention. Documents have been filed in court that say without Donald Trump's name, the John F. Kennedy Center for the Performing Arts would face financial peril.
2: The Department of Justice is arguing that if President Donald Trump's name is not on the Kennedy Center, that donor money for renovations will dry up, leading to its closure. The debate over adding Trump's name to the center meant to honor John F. Kennedy has been ongoing. The center's Trump-aligned board recently voted to add the phrase restored and renovated by President Donald J. Trump. Democratic Representative Joyce Beatty, an ex officio member of the Kennedy Center, opposes these changes, citing violations of the Kennedy Center statute. The Justice Department says that without Trump's name, the center will face financial ruin. I'm Lisa Dwyer.
0: On Wall Street, the Dow by 180 points, the NASDAQ rose 171, the S&P 500 advanced 24. More at townhall.com.
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0: Britain's hot, dry summer's been taking a toll.
4: In Britain, this summer's heat and drought have put increasing pressure on native wildlife, like the hedgehog.
5: We're getting single hedgehogs in rather than a family.
4: Yvonne Cox is the founder of the Hedgehog Rescue Sanctuary.
5: Little single hoglets coming in who are much smaller for their development, so it's like they haven't had enough food, where the mum hasn't been able to feed them because she hasn't had enough food, hasn't produced the milk.
4: Drought has been declared in almost three-quarters of England.
5: The puddles and the ponds dry up, so water starts to become difficult for them to source. Also, the ground begins to get baked.
4: Further trouble.
5: They can't dig the soil to get the worms and the grubs and etc.
4: I'm Ben Thomas.
0: And this just in, Darlene Graham has won the Republican nomination for U.S. Senate in a South Carolina special primary election. News and analysis at townhall.com. From Washington, I'm Keith Peters reporting. President Trump is reportedly considering slapping China with a new tariff, punishment for China flooding the global market with underpriced goods.
6: Two people familiar with the matter say it may be a 7.5% levy. Administration officials believe the tariff will not disrupt a trade truce with China or the planned visit to Washington by Chinese President Xi Jinping. The U.S. Trade Representative's office has been overseeing investigations into China's excess industrial capacity. There's been no comment from either.

0: There's sexism, there's racism, there's ageism, there's all these things, but you're more limited by your own mindset than you are limited by anything systemic. You can't blame your way to a better life. 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You can believe your way. You can behave your way. You cannot blame your way.
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0: 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I am your host, Kelly Powers, alongside my co-host, Guinea. Hi, Guinea.
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0: 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Tonight, we welcome a fascinating voice in Southern folklore and supernatural. Joining us is an author, researcher, Sherry Malaver Parada, whose passion for education, research, urban legends, and the unexplained have led her to uncover an eerie side of the American South. Sherry holds an MA in Human Services and serves as an executive director at the Counseling Center. She's an author of A Supernatural South, Gothic Tales of Ghosts, Cryptids, and Unexplained Phenomenon, a chilling collection of stories featuring the Loup Garou and the Boo Hag, the Moon-Eyed People, Confederate Ghosts, and many more macabre encounters beneath the Spanish Moss. You can find her writings and updates at medium.com/Sherry, MalaverParada, and her book through LLEWELLYN. Please welcome to the Nighthawk Resurrected, the one, the only, Sherry Malaver Parada. I think I just butchered it really bad. I'm sorry, Sherry. We'll be right back with Sherry. This is the Nighthawk Resurrected.
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1: Hi, Guinea. How are
2: Hi,
1: you?
2: Hi, Kelly.
1: Hi. Hello. What is new in Guinea's world?
0: Guinea time.
1: Remember, I think last week we were chatting, and I think we're going to have a new segment. It's going to be called Guinea Knows Stuff.
0: Guinea Knows Stuff.
1: He knows a few
0: what
1: things.
0: What about Guinea time? Have you ever heard of Guinea time?
1: I mean, I'm pretty sure there is something that there's something to that for sure. So what's new? What's new with Guinea? Are you excited for our show? We're diving into Halloween extravaganza, which starts really early at the Nighthawk. It starts when 4th of July is over. It's Halloween extravaganza.
0: I like the new beats. I like the new tunes.
1: Yeah.
0: I'm trying to get you dialed into what, like, I want it to really say.
1: Well, hey, Guinea.
0: But the ones that you got are
1: I have a great idea.
0: What is it?
1: You do it. Do it.
0: I could probably help you with that.
1: Yeah, do it. I encourage you. So the

0: Legendary Dolly Parton has died at 80. She's a country music icon. I'm sure all of you know who Dolly Parton is. And she had a brief battle with cancer. And everybody is just remembering what an extraordinary woman she is. And she helped so many people break into country music in Nashville. And it's very sad. You know, she...
1: I saw a big thing on Dolly World.
0: She had a great plastic surgeon. I was looking at her today. You know how you see people that get a lot of plastic surgery and you're like, I mean, she obviously had plastic surgery. She's 80. But I was looking at her today. It's
1: pretty stellar looking.
0: It was a video from like last week. And her skin was just perfect. You know how people will look pulled and weird?
1: So in 9 to 5, how old do you think she was?
0: I could find out.
1: So 9 to 5, that was she was probably like maybe 40.
0: Right.
1: 45 or something, I would think. Because when was 9 to 5 made? Do you have any idea?
0: Moment? Well, you got to give me a second. I mean, I'm quick, but
1: come on.
0: I don't have like...
1: Get her done, bud.
0: Yeah. Guinea, do stuff. Guinea can do stuff.
1: We're going to call it Guinea Can Do Stuff.
0: Okay, so she was born January 19th, 1946. Her film, her big screen debut, premiered in the U.S. on December 19th, 1980. By that date, she had already turned 34.
1: So that was...
0: She was 33 turning 34 during filming.
1: During filming of 9 to 5.
0: Yes.
1: Because that's... She almost has looked the same since 9 to 5.
0: All I'm saying is she had a great plastic surgeon, because I see a lot of people and celebrities that I don't know who they go to, and they have a lot of money, and they look weird.
1: They look weird.
0: Yes.
1: The one thing that I can't stand about plastic surgery is the lip thing. Like, why do you need
0: her
1: to make your lip?
0: Her mouth looked great. Her skin looked great. I mean, she looked good. And I'm not...
1: Do you think she had augmentation, or was that her natural self?
0: Are you insane right now? Only a, like, I'm not going to use the hard R word, but that's like the dumbest guy question I've ever heard in my life. Are you really asking me that?
1: Yes, I am.
0: Oh, my.
1: I thought that was natural.
0: Is this a dumb bunny? We have a dumb bunny moment, folks. Guinea just asked if Dolly Parton had breast augmentation. Oh, my gosh.
1: Well.
0: Yes, hon.
1: Well, from 9 to 5. She was a little thicker back then.
0: Her breasts were like 5 times the size of your head. That is not natural. I think she had a reduction and whatever.
1: You don't need to go there. It's too TMI.
0: You're the one that just asked the question, not me.
1: You didn't have to go big time.
0: That is so bizarre.
1: Big time.
0: So, yeah, very, very...
1: Rest in peace, Dolly Parton.
0: Very sad. That's like actually really unexpected, because I don't think...
1: You didn't really hear anything about her being sick.
0: No, she talked a little bit about it, but...
1: I might have to go to Dollywood now, because they say there's some amazing roller coasters at Dollywood that are like some of the best, according to Gordon. Gordon said that he went there... Last year,
0: I would go to Dollywood.
1: He said that the roller coasters were insane there.
0: Really?
1: Some of the best ones you'd ever been on.
0: I would go to Dollywood.
1: And he said that his wife was exactly, if he took her on a roller coaster, sick for the whole entire trip.
0: Oh, gosh. I couldn't do it. I could stand back and watch
1: He went with his daughter.
0: Yeah.
1: So
0: I was trying to find this story. Apparently, there's a 66-year-old woman in California. She extended her title as the world's oldest competitive female skateboarder by competing at the age of 66. I don't even know who it is. I can't, for some reason, that when I try to get the story to open, it doesn't open.
1: Well,
0: which is very cool. I mean, that's a cool story.
1: I mean,
0: congratulations.
1: That's pretty
0: amazing. 66 and still shredding in California.
1: Yeah.
0: What else is going on? We are really, really thrilled to welcome our guests on tonight. I love folklore. I love the supernatural. As you know, Sherry is a rock star. She's got great books. And we're excited to talk about the Boo Hag and Moon-Eyed People and the Confederate ghosts and so much more that comes along with that. You know, the South has, like, they just have the best.
1: Of everything.
0: Well, they just have this history, deep history, lore, spooky, you know, it's just, it's the perfect place. So, oh, we're past our time. This is the Nighthawk Resurrected. We'll be back in 6 minutes.
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4: 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Prices are high and wages are low. 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
12: While many topically applied vitamins have skin health benefits, none can come close to the wide-ranging anti-aging effects provided by the retinoids, commonly called vitamin A, that is available in three major forms. The most common and the most stable form is known as retinyl palmitate, and while it's readily available in creams and lotions, it doesn't do very much for your skin. The second form of vitamin A is retinol. It's more active, and in fact, if you use a high enough concentration, say 5 to 10%, you can get a nice exfoliating vitamin A skin peel. However, retinol is quite unstable, and for this reason, you're only going to find these kinds of concentrations in a medical or skin professional setting. The third type is the most important. Chemists call it retinoic acid. It's known as active vitamin A because in the skin, it's the form that's doing the work. The benefits of topically applied retinoic acid include thicker, stronger skin, diminished dark spots, an improvement in photo damage, less wrinkles, and healing and prevention of acne blemishes. Retinoic acid-containing products do require a doctor's prescription, and they've been known to cause reactions. If you've tried to use retinoic acid and ended up with a rash, try using or upping your daily dose of essential fatty acids. Low levels of omega-3 and 6 essential fats can make skin sensitive, and in deficiency states, irritations are much more likely to occur.
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14: 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The night is alive.
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1: Welcome back to the Nighthawk Resurrected.
0: Kenny, you're going to be fired as the engineer, or what are you considered? The producer? I'm firing you right now because our
1: there
0: intro
1: is,
0: music
1: there
0: started
1: is no
0: at the
1: such
0: end.
1: Thing as getting fired when you're Guinea.
0: Okay.
1: This is Guinea's world, and you're welcome to be here.
0: Awesome. Thanks
1: okay.
0: for that.
1: So, are you ready to get started?
0: Yes, let's do that. So, I want to remind you guys tonight we have Sherry Malavier. Parada on, and she is a specialist in the supernatural of the South, so gothic tales of ghosts, cryptids, unexplained phenomenon, and she's got a bunch of amazing stories. Sherry, welcome to the Nighthawk. How are you?
16: Thank you so much for having me. I'm really good.
0: Good. So,
1: thank you for joining us tonight.
0: Yeah, this is Guinea. I don't know if I introduced you to him.
16: Well, hello.
0: He is my co-host. He's here making my life difficult. Not really.
1: You make it fabulous.
0: He does. He works hard and he does wonderful. So let's see. Let's start. Who are you and what do you do? Let's start there.
16: Okay. So my name is Sherry Malavier Parada. I have a Master's of Arts in Human Services, and I work doing grants and Associate Director of a counseling social services agency. And I'm really into the spooky and unexplained.
0: So that's obviously your day job. Do you work for a nonprofit, or you don't have to say where you work, but
16: Oh no, yeah, they're like a social services agency because they offer counseling, mental health, and substance use disorder, and they also have it's called like a parenting program. So it's where they conduct supervised visitations for biological parents who are trying to regain custody of their children.
0: Wow, what an amazing thing. You know, do you give back to the community? And, I mean, addiction and substance abuse, and I know this episode is not about that, but it's such a rough thing, you know, and to provide those services to the people is wonderful. So kudos to you.
16: Oh, thank you.
0: So how'd you get into the spooky? Tell us, like, what's your background? Where'd you grow up?
16: Okay, so I grew up in Taylor, Arkansas. It's a little town right on the border of Louisiana. You go a few miles and you've hit Spring Hill, Louisiana. You've crossed the state line. I grew up on 40 acres, and I grew up hearing all of the spooky tales from my parents, grandparents, aunts, uncles, cousins, and I was hooked from the time I was a kid.
0: Do you think that's like very cultural in the South, right? Like all the folklore, and it's definitely rooted in the history, correct?
16: Oh, absolutely. And I think it's because, like, the tradition got started, you know, back in the day when European settlers came, you know, there was no TV, no internet, nothing like that. So it was kind of a form of entertainment, was telling ghost stories or strange stories or stories about cryptids. And I think it just stuck. I mean, it's very much a storytelling place.
0: So do you have a story you remember as a kid that was told to you that really stood out? You know, I don't know if they're in your book or if there's one you remember, like your family or your mom telling you, you know, as a young person where you're like, wow, this is great. I am hooked on this.
16: Oh, yes. So the story that I grew up with and most people did is the story of the Fault Monster. And Falk's about 45 miles from where I grew up. And it's their version of Bigfoot.
0: Got it.
16: And I was hooked after that. I was like, oh, my gosh, this is amazing. Like, I, as a kid, I wanted to go look for him.
0: That's what I was wondering. Did you ever see a Bigfoot or a cryptid, anything like that? And you know, because you grew up on 40 acres. That's a lot of property to be running around as a kid.
16: Oh, yeah, and we backed up to the woods, and there's kind of like a bayou area back there, and I lived in terror of the loup-garou peering through my window at night. Somehow I got that in my head as a kid.
0: Sure.
16: And if I didn't close the curtains before I went to bed, I would just lay in my bed until daylight.
0: Yeah,
16: it didn't matter if I had to go to the bathroom or not. Yeah, I
0: terrified.
16: Wasn't going to get up and see a werewolf staring through the window.
0: So did you ever see anything, or was that just like being a kid and, you know, being a
16: little? Well, you know, I mean, the woods are kind of spooky. Like, you know, it's hard to, especially when you're a kid, it's hard to say if you saw something. Well, you probably saw something, but it's hard to say, like, was it supernatural or was it your imagination going wild and your adrenaline pumping and things like that. I mean, you know, we have swamp gas down there, so
0: sure.
16: You can think you saw, you know, a light going through the woods, and it may have just been swamp gas. So, yeah, it's kind of hard to say, but, yeah, I saw some stuff that to me as a kid was spooky.
0: Sure.
1: What is the loup garou?
16: Okay, so a loup garou, or sometimes called a rougarou, is Louisiana's version of a werewolf.
1: Oh, okay.
16: Yeah, so think Dog Man, but with a French twist and a lot of folklore behind it.
1: Wow.
0: So, do you know the history behind the rougarou and how the folklore started there?
16: Well, yeah, the French from Canada came down into Louisiana and settled, the French Acadians.
0: Right.
16: And the loup-garou has always been a part of their beliefs.
0: I think we might have lost. Oh, we lost all phones.
1: We lost all the phones.
0: Why does it always do that during the best parts?
1: I don't know. It's like a weird thing. Like, does, like, some weird stuff.
0: Okay. Well, we could probably get her back on.
1: You might have to go back to Zoom.
0: Yeah.
1: And see what's going on.
0: Dang it.
1: What is the deal?
0: I don't even have her phone number.
1: So.
0: Hang on. I'm trying to get it going again.
1: You need to write down the phone numbers.
0: Well, yeah, obviously.
1: When you end up in situations like this, we need phone numbers, Kelly.
0: Yeah, I think she went out. Oh, we got our lines back, so maybe she'll call back. So, Guinea.
1: That is so strange. It's like a It is a werewolf from France.
0: Well, it's kind of like the werewolf from France. It comes from French folklore. Like, so the stories that the French told when they came down to Louisiana.
1: It's kind of like.
0: There she is.
1: It's kind of similar. Welcome back to the Night
0: Hawk.
1: There we go.
0: Welcome Sorry, back Sherry. To the I don't know what happened. Like, everything just went blank. We lost you.
16: No worries. I was afraid it was on my end. I was like, oh, no, what did I do?
0: No, it wasn't you. It was us. Our phones went completely blank. So
1: during the best part, you were telling us the story, and then all of a sudden it was like,
0: brr. Yeah, so we were at, the Canadian French came down and settled in Louisiana. And obviously with that came these amazing, you know, French stories, and the Rougarou was in that.
16: Yes, and this has always been a big legend, because even in France they had a guy who claimed that he was a werewolf, and he had killed a bunch of people, and I think he really believed he was a werewolf. And so it kind of got embedded in the culture down there, and then they added to the folklore, and they said that, you know, if you broke Lent for 7 years in a row, you would turn into a loup-garou for a year. But I think that was just their way of keeping the kids in line, you know. So it's one of those things.
0: Yeah, it's hard to tell, because I know that parents definitely tell their kids stories to keep them in line and you know, scare them a little bit. I mean, I think every parent has done that to their kid. So tell me, what's the name of your book again that came out?
16: Yeah. So the name of my book is Supernatural Foul: Ghosts, Cryptids, and Unexplained Phenomena.
0: When did you decide to write that?
16: This book has been in the making for years. It started with me collecting all the old ghost stories and creature tales and unexplained things. And then I started researching more and more. And I would ask family that I have, like, in Alabama, you know, any good ghost stories? And they're like, oh my gosh, yes.
0: So you were doing more like research, you know. It wasn't, I mean, I think it's probably a healthy combination of storytelling, but you mm-hmm. were actually going around collecting stories from your area.
16: Oh, yes. And in fact, like some of the newspapers, there's an article on the Gowrau, and it's a monster up in the Ozarks, and they actually did a piece on it for the Arkansas Democrat in 1800s, I think it was. So I went through a lot of old newspaper articles, research, books, interviews, wherever the trail took me.
0: You know, we have another guest that comes on from time to time. He's been a long time, and I'm trying to, oh, so he's called the Historian of the Strange, but he's in New York, and he does something very similar. I should connect you guys, because you guys would love to share stories. He does very similar research, where he's always pulling these old, weird stories, and anyways, you just remind me of him, so that's great.
1: Which is amazing.
0: Well, right. You remember the story of the Strange, right?
1: Yes.
0: So, okay, you started collecting. How long did you collect before, you know, the book actually started to become an outline?
16: Okay, so I collected for years. I mean, from the time I was a kid until the place during COVID, we went remote. And like most people during COVID, even though I had my online hours for work, I was kind of spinning my wheels, kind of bored. And I thought, I should start, like, doing this from A to B to C until I'm done. Because I had a lot already written.
0: Right.
16: And so I pushed through and finally finished 2024. And I thought, well, I'll send out the manuscripts, but I doubt there's enough nerds like me who are into stuff like this.
0: Oh, no, there's tons of us out there. We're everywhere.
16: And so here's the funny part. I sent out the manuscript, and the first answer I got back was from Lou Ellen, and they were like, yes. And
0: you, like,
16: that
0: nailed it
16: crazy.
0: On the first one. You're like, I didn't even know if anything was going to come of this, and it it hit on the first go, which is actually not that it doesn't always happen because most authors have to work pretty hard to get somebody to grab their book.
16: Right. And this is my first full length book. Like, I've had some short stories published online and whatnot, but this is my first full length book. And I was just super excited. I couldn't believe it. I kept waiting for it to be like a scam or a joke or something, but it wasn't.
0: You're like, no, I didn't email the wrong person and somebody's playing a prank on me.
16: Right, right. And so, yeah, I mean, it's been awesome. And Llewellyn is just awesome. Everybody I've worked with over there is just phenomenal.
0: Yeah, I was lucky to connect with them because I just got a box in the mail from them. And I'm not kidding. I think she sent me like 16 books. And they are all different and amazing and all these great topics of extremely fascinating people like you that just write on all these different topics. So it was a very cool connection.
16: Oh, nice, nice. Yeah, they are so amazing there.
0: Yes. So, okay, let's talk specifically about the supernatural South. What makes the Southern folklore so distinct and interesting, especially to you?
16: You have such a variety of cultures to draw from. You have the indigenous population that was there before everyone. You have the European population coming over. You have the African population, Caribbean and Spanish. I mean, it's just amazing the different cultures and the different folklore that they've brought with them and the beliefs. It's just amazing.
0: So it's just a mash of all kinds of different culture that just happens to be in one spot. So that's obviously why you get so many of these different stories. Like we talked about the Rougarou. Is that how you say it? Or do you say the...
16: Yeah. You can say either one. Like, I think the French is the Rougarou, but I think it got
0: Americanized.
16: Diverted into Rougarou with the Cajuns, the Rougarou.
0: Right. And then you have like the Boo Hag. So what's that? What's the Boo Hag?
16: Okay, so the Boo Hag comes to us from the Gulf, North, South Carolina, and Georgia. And that they come from a particular part of Africa. And they brought the Boo Hag folklore with them, which a lot of people have thought there's a big connection between the Boo Hag and sleep paralysis.
0: Oh.
16: Because the Boo Hag can look like anyone, according to Gullah tradition. They can wear other people's skin.
0: So it's like a shapeshifter.
16: Yeah, like a shapeshifter. But at night, drain people's life force from them, and the person wakes up tired and exhausted and they don't understand why, and the culprit is the Boo Hag.
0: You know, it's interesting because there is other folklore characters and they have similar they go under different names, but they'll have similar features, right? Like they come at night, they come to get children, they drain the essence. There's ones where like, you know, they're little kids and they feed off the mothers and they're like, look, there's very similar, but they're different, which is interesting about your specific areas. You have so many of these different characters. So where did you first hear about the Boo Hag? Was that from your family?
16: No, that was actually research that I had done. I actually got off on that trip. Phenomenal Southern authors on it, and they actually put my short story on there. I had read a story about a Boo Hag on the site, the Moonlit Road, and that started me doing research on it to find out what exactly this was and other people thought. And so, yeah, it was actually a story that I read. It was a fictional story, But it, I was like, huh. So I Googled Boo Hag and then went down that rabbit hole.
0: So when you Google, like, what's interesting? I mean, is there stories of people down, you know, in the South that have actually had encounters with the Boo Hag? Because I'm like a skeptic, but I'm also a believer because I've seen some weird things myself. And right. I know there's stuff beyond the realms of what I can see and touch. And usually what we rely on, right, is firsthand accounts. So
16: right.
0: Have you read any stories or talked to anybody that's had encounters with the Boo Hag?
16: I've read stories about people that have claimed to have encountered the Boo Hag. Have you ever heard of Haint Blue, the color Haint Blue?
0: No.
16: Okay, so people in those areas, you'll see how shade of blue bottles hanging on.
0: Right.
16: And supposedly they can't pass that barrier if the house is painted that color, or if the bottle's out there, they get sucked into the bottle and they can't come into the house. And there are people who have those in their yards, and they have that extra layer of protection there in case there is something like a Boo Hag out.
0: Have you seen that new show on, I think it's Paramount. It's from the makers of, Guinea, what's that show that
1: Lost,
0: right? Same producer of Lost. Have you seen that show From or no?
16: From? I don't think I have.
0: From.
1: If you watch it, that sounds like the Boo Hag.
0: Well, the only reason I'm bringing it up is because in the show, they have the bottle tree.
1: Yes.
0: So, you know,
16: these
0: incredible writers, you can tell that they have a lot of this folklore in their writing. And this is the first time I've heard really about the bottle trees. So do you see that down in the South, like Louisiana, things like that, where people have bottle trees, you know, in their
16: front yard?
0: Well,
16: the bottle trees, I think, are more in the Carolinas and Georgia. But what you see in Louisiana with people who are very superstitious, you'll see a mirror hanging on the front door.
0: Right.
16: And the lore is that? So the lore is that the devil is a very vain individual. And if he sees his reflection, he'll stand there admiring it until daylight, and then he has to go back. He can't enter your house once it's daylight. So that's the legend behind that. Yep.
0: So does this come from, like, hoodoo, or where does that come from?
16: Mm-hmm. Some of it does, especially in Louisiana. You have a lot of hoodoo and voodoo traditions.
0: Sure.
16: And you have like the juju bag there to protect you from the evil eye, and things that you can do to take off curses if you think you've been cursed. So a lot of it does come from the hoodoo and voodoo traditions.
0: We have people on the shows that are like on our show that they do a lot of stuff down in Louisiana in the French Quarter. And they're like, there's certain places they will not go in because they are convinced that, there's like hoodoo priestess and stuff that will like put curses on people.
16: Oh, yeah. And I've also had people tell me places in walk around because you can just look from another street and tell that the people look like being, and I'm not talking like dressed weird or
0: right. No, they're,
16: yeah,
0: they're actually practicing, you know, not so friendly witchcraft or hoodoo, right? Which would be different. What made you move? Because you don't live in the South anymore, right? Are you in Colorado?
16: I call it a series of unfortunate circumstances. But seriously, I came here to finish my degree. I'm in Montana.
0: You're in Montana.
16: Which is lovely. It's gorgeous. I really have a hard time with the winters, and I'm going to have to look at breaking up my year and spending my winters down.
0: Yeah, you can be like a snowbird.
16: Yeah, I do. I need to do that. I need to figure out. But... yeah, I moved up for college, and my bachelor's, I actually was intending to go to law school But I decided to do the master's at the same, at University of Providence, where I did my bachelor's. And, oh, and I got to stop right now and say this. He probably will never hear it. But one of the reasons that I got published, one of the reasons that I decided to write this book, thank you, Dr. Parrott, English professor at University of Providence. I just had to say that. He was my professor.
0: What happened?
16: Well, he was just such an awesome professor. And even though my bachelor's was not in English, he always encouraged me. And he's like, you should English lit. And I'm like, I don't know. And but I think it was his persistence and his teaching that kept me writing after I had graduated from my master's degree. So, yeah.
0: So, great teachers, like, obviously, hats off to them, because, you know, we wouldn't have all these amazing creative people because the teachers obviously encourage their students to kind of think outside the box and do things like you did and writing, you know, Supernatural South. Just a quick, you know, we'll get back to the book and the writings, but is there folklore in Montana that you found since, you know, your move?
16: It's a younger state than the states down south.
0: Right.
16: But they do have a rich Native American folklore.
0: That's where you'll get into, like, Bigfoot and cryptids and things like that, right? So, okay, back to the Southern folklore, obviously, that's why you're here. What else? What about, okay, so we've talked a little bit about the Rougarou, we've talked about the Boo Hag. What about the Moon-Eyed People? What is that, and where does that come from?
16: Oh, that is so cool. The Moon-Eyed People were, and you can still see the carvings. It's a state park now. The name of the park kind of escapes me. It's from the Cherokee tradition of the Moon-Eyed People. And the Moon-Eyed People are described as being extremely pale, blue eyes, smaller stature, and they only came out at night. And at first, I think it wasn't a very contentious relationship between them and the indigenous population there.
0: And this is in Georgia, right? Northern Georgia?
16: I believe it is, and I'm trying to think of the name of the park.
0: Fort Mountain State Park, am I right?
16: Yep, I think you're right. And so at first, it wasn't a contentious relationship, but then things escalated and they actually built a wall that's still there to keep the Moon-Eyed People out. And then eventually there was a war between the two factions and they vanquished the Moon-Eyed People. So some historians say that the Moon-Eyed People were actually maybe Welsh population that had come to that area. And they just looked so different to the Native Americans there that they seemed like a alien race to them.
0: So there's a whole group of, you know, Europeans that come, and the natives, the Cherokees,
1: thought they're moon people. But on Ancient Aliens last night, they were talking about the moon people coming and the Indians making drawings inside caves.
0: Well, yes, and they're very similar.
16: They have stone statues that they carved of them, too.
1: Yes.
16: And if you look at the statues, they kind of look like gray aliens, kind of.
1: Yeah, and they had, like, moon-shaped eyes.
0: Large blue eyes who were sensitive to daylight.
1: Right.
0: Or certain phases of the moon. And preferred to work or appear at night. So it looks like archaeologists generally dated the wall to roughly 500 to 1500 CE and attributed it to prehistoric Native American builders, though its exact you know, purpose remains unknown, but the Moon-Eyed People legend is one of the folklores that explains it, and it involves the Welsh explorers or other groups. I mean, it could be, though. You never know. That could have been like the...
1: It could have been an alien.
0: It could have been an alien race that they were fighting to keep out of there.
1: And it could have been like vampires or
0: I don't think
1: albino
0: they,
1: vampires.
0: Is there such thing as an albino vampire? I mean, you never know.
1: In Guinea World, there might be. Have you ever? I mean, aren't vampires kind of pale anyway?
0: Yeah, well, they're supposed to be. They're supposed to be. Who knows? Who knows if that's true?
11: And if you think about it, the Welsh would have arrived there before Christopher Columbus. So it was most likely, if it was.
1: They could have also, you know, kind of like Loki when he would like dress up. Do you remember that?
0: Loki would dress up? You mean like Loki on the show on Disney, Loki?
1: Well, he would dress up to like fool people when he went to different dimensions.
0: Yeah, he was like a shapeshifter.
1: And then also the same thing on Vikings. When they would go
0: the
1: places,
0: Loki.
1: He would like put on masks to scare people.
0: Yeah. We might have, Sherry, we might have to, at the top of the hour, get you back on Zoom and just deal with the sound from there. We're kind of breaking in and out. We are not trying to interrupt you by any means. Please, I just want to say that. It's kind of going in and out.
11: No, you're fine.
0: So, okay. Moon-Eyed People, that's it. So you did a whole segment in your book, obviously, about the Moon-Eyed People, right, and the folklore around that. What's the next one that jumps out to you that was exciting and interesting to research?
11: This one is exciting and interesting. I've always been...
0: We're kind of losing her. We're losing you a little bit.
11: Can you not hear me?
0: It's kind of breaking up, and I want people to hear it. So maybe we should... Can you go back on Zoom?
11: I think so. Yeah, I'll click the link again.
0: Okay, let's see if we can get you back on. Let's try that way.
11: Okay.
0: Okay, hang on a
1: we
0: second,
1: can,
0: folks. We're
1: we
0: going to
1: try
0: and...
1: always.
0: Well, yeah, we'll try and adjust. I apologize for the... We're bobbing and weaving over here trying to get the best sound. When she first came on, the sound wasn't great, so I said, come on the phone, and that...
1: Stay tuned.
0: That might
15: From
0: not have been the best.
15: Shadows of the
0: hang on,
15: night.
0: Hang on.
15: The Hawk returns.

0: and join the next. The Nighthawk crushes evil. The night is alive.
1: At Nighthawk Resurrected!
2: And welcome back. This is the Nighthawk Resurrected, and Kelly and Guinea are postponing the talk until we get it straightened out. So, Kelly,
3: oh, there we go.
2: How do you feel about...
3: There we go. We got her back on. Can you get her on, Guinea?
2: Yes, I got her live and going.
3: Okay, let's try this. Let's see if we can do better. Are you there, Sherry? Can you hear me?
4: I'm here.
3: Oh, that's way better. It's way better. Wait, see, we should have just done this in the beginning. Sorry about that. I'm making you hold a phone and... Geez. Okay. So
2: stand on one leg.
3: Stand on one leg and hop.
2: Touch your nose.
3: Okay. We are not that high maintenance over here, I swear.
2: Kelly,
3: we'll do better next time. Okay. So we were taught. We went through the Moon-Eyed people. Anything else you want to talk about with them before we move on to the next one?
4: No. I think either we've got vampires, aliens, or Welch people.
3: Okay, I think that's the consensus is out. Yeah.
2: Or albinos.
3: Or albinos.
2: Vampires.
3: Vampire albinos. Oh. So what's the next, folklore that was in the book that you want to talk about or that you were excited about?
4: Okay, this is more than folklore.
3: Okay.
4: This is a nightly unexplained occurrence in Arkansas.
3: Wow.
4: So this is the Gurdon Ghost Lights. So every night it appears and it changes colors from green to orange to blue to red. And no matter, it goes above the old railroad tracks. And every time you think you're getting closer, you're actually the same distance away than when you started. So people try to catch it. There's no catching it. It bobs and it weaves and it goes, it keeps the same amount of distance from you. And they actually had kids from the college try and explain what this light was and why it appears every night. And at first they put out like its explanations like, oh, it's the reflection of the headlights off of I-30. But it wasn't, because these lights have been appearing since the 1800s, and the interstate wasn't even built through there until 1950. So it's one of the most indelible mysteries of Arkansas that still remains unsolved. They have a folk tale to explain it. And, that was, one of the railway workers was getting laid off, even though he had more seniority, and he killed his boss, and then they found the body, and it's the ghost of the boss who was murdered by his railway employee. And then there's also the legend that a rail worker he was decapitated by a train that came through there, and that's a lantern he's holding searching for his head. So there's several different folklore explanations behind it, but it appears every night. So
3: yeah, and this has been going on. It's been reported since the 1930s, and it's still occasionally cited today. Often blue, green, white, yellowish, or orange orbs. They're glowing orbs that bob or sway 1 to 3 feet above the ground along the, like you said, the abandoned stretch of old railroad tracks just a few miles outside of Gurdon.
4: Yeah. And there's also, they call them spook lights in Missouri, too, up in the Ozarks. I didn't cover those in the book, but yeah, there's actually... they call them spook lights down south. And so nobody knows why. Like, one theory that people have put forth is there's so much quartz underground that it's causing some kind of electrical
3: occurrence.
4: But nobody knows. And yeah, it's
3: a mystery. There's a big thing with orbs right now. You know, there was a huge disclosure, you know, through the Department of War, where they came out and they're talking about all these, I think they were orange, these orbs. And so who knows? It could be similar. It could be orbs or some kind of, like you said, there was, you know, some pretty, you know, violent murders that happened there. And when you get that type of activity, you get that type of violence and death, you know, you'll have these kind of almost like time loops that are stuck, and there's almost like energy stuck there. And it's kind of interesting that people kept seeing them over and over and over. So, guys, we have more stories to tell. We're about a minute and a half to the top of the hour. And so we definitely want to hear what you're up to, you know, coming up. If you have anything new you want to talk about, we want to talk more about the book. You guys, if you have any questions, send them in to info@nighthawkresurrected.com. I can get your email. I can get questions out. You guys can call in if you want. 831-479-1080. We have a lot of folklore here too in Santa Cruz, California.
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3: We have folklore at the radio station for sure. 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
4: I do. 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
3: Okay.
4: And that's my website. And I'm also on Instagram, SherryMichelle32. And on LinkedIn too.
3: All right. Give her a follow, guys. This is the Nighthawk Resurrected. We'll be back with more in 6 minutes. Hang on tight, folks.
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6: News this hour from Town Hall. I'm Keith Peters in Washington. Beloved music icon Dolly Parton has died at the age of 80.
7: Her career spanned decades with hits like Jolene, I Will Always Love You, and 9 to 5. Born in Tennessee, she rose from humble beginnings, which she spoke with the AP about.
8: I'm just working, girl. I always say, and it's the truth, that I am a workhorse that looks like a show horse.
7: She wrote hundreds of songs, totaling more than 100 million worldwide sales, more than a billion streams, winning 10 Grammys with 55 nominations and 2 Oscar nominations for her music. In the end, she had it all, talent, beauty inside and out, and the adoration of fans worldwide. I'm Julie Walker.
6: According to her publicist, Parton died of cancer at a Nashville hospital. A group of Kurdish-led fighters in Syria that once battled Islamic State forces is joining up with the new government.
9: The commander of the Kurdish-led Syrian Democratic Forces has announced the group's official dissolution, saying they have completed a merger with the Syrian army. Commander Mazlum Abdi spoke Tuesday at the presidential palace in Damascus. The agreement is a boost for the government of interim president Ahmad al-Sharaa. Abdi said they want this day to mark the beginning of a genuine transition from battlefields to fields of construction, from the era of weapons to the era of peace. The Kurds lost much of their territory during a government offensive in January. During negotiations, President al-Sharaa made Kurdish an official language alongside Arabic, restored citizenship to tens of thousands of Kurds, and promised they would have the right to education in their own language. I'm Jennifer King.
6: Senator Darlene Graham of South Carolina has won her Republican primary runoff over Congressman Ralph Norman. Graham will now face Democratic nominee Dr. Annie Andrews. On Wall Street, the Dow by 180 points, the NASDAQ rose 171, the S&P advanced 24. More at townhall.com.
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6: Target will have one less Halloween costume on the shelves this fall.
11: Target has apologized and removed a children's Halloween costume from sale after social media users accused the retailer of selling an outfit that resembled racist blackface and minstrel era imagery. It was a circus clown that critics said evoked blackface and minstrel shows. A Target spokesperson said, "As a company, we know we got this wrong and we are deeply sorry."
6: Correspondent Bill Alexander reporting. Americans' confidence in the economy declined this month as the ongoing Iran conflict has kept gas prices elevated at more than $4 a gallon. The Conference Board said Tuesday that its consumer confidence index dipped to 89.4 in August from 90.2 in July. That's the lowest level in 7 months, but essentially in the same lukewarm range it's been since the beginning of the year. News and analysis at townhall.com. From Washington, I'm Keith Peters. Rescuers in the Bay of Bengal have continued searching for survivors after a cargo ship emergency.
12: Rescuers searching for 22 missing sailors have found no trace of their Panama-flagged cargo ship after the vessel sunk in the Bay of Bengal last week, the Indian Coast Guard says. Search aircraft and ships on Tuesday were scouring the area where the cargo ship MV Ocean Winner reportedly sunk Saturday. The joint search by the Indian Coast Guard and the Indian Navy has been complicated by the area's exceptionally deep waters and found only an oil slick and two life rafts. I'm Charles Villavesma.
6: A tornado has ripped through a small village in southern France, damaging about 300 homes and injuring dozens. Authorities said Tuesday the tornado struck Pomaz, a village of about 1,000 people, on Monday. More on these stories at townhall.com. From Washington, I'm Keith Peters reporting.
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14: So basically for the past year I've been living with my girlfriend at her mom's house. I think we have enough to buy our first home.
15: No, don't do that.
14: No.
15: Never buy a house with someone you're not married to under any circumstances. 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
1: From the shadows of the night,

0: And welcome back to the Nighthawk Resurrected. This is the second hour of this amazing show.
1: Yes. This is one of my favorite parts of getting into the spooky Halloween season. I just bought some, like, scary corn kids that have these, like, they're animated. Anyways, do you decorate a lot where you're at for Halloween, Sherry?
0: Not sure she's back yet.
1: Oh, hang on. That might be me. She's back.
0: Oh, Kelly, look at what's going on. God.
1: So, thank you, Sherry, for your time tonight. It is amazing to have you on the show. We are working on our Halloween extravaganza. It starts early here at the Nighthawk.
0: Kelly loves Halloween.
1: I did. I was just saying I just bought these scary...
0: Corn kids.
1: Anyways, they're going up for sure. We hang the witches. We hang the corn kids. It's going down.
0: Well, and what is it?
1: What?
0: If you don't get the, like, cool stuff early. I mean, Kelly ordered dishes early, and they finally came for Halloween.
1: Yes, I do the Halloween season for sure.
2: Oh, I love Halloween.
1: So do you decorate? Do you get going for Halloween?
2: Absolutely. Oh, yeah.
1: Okay. All right. Well, it's right around the corner. I mean, we are close to September, and before you blink, it's going to be October.
2: Oh, yeah.
1: Okay. So where were we? We talked about before the break. I just lost my place. So let's see. We talked about the Rougarou, of course, the werewolf-like figure, and there's a lot of if you guys actually start looking into some of these folklores, there's really stories behind all these, you know, men getting attacked by dogs at night, and they turn into the Rougarou, and we talked about the Boo Hag, a skinless parasitic witch spirit that sheds skin at night and enters in the home through a crack and rides sleeping victims by sitting on their chest and stealing their life force. Victims wake up exhausted, like you say. What else? We talked about the moon-eyed people, which is actually very interesting. So if you guys, you know, that's something you're interested in, you can go and actually check out the Fort Mountain and the wall that they built. So did we talk about the Bogey Creek Monster? Do you know anything about that in Arkansas?
2: Bogey Creek Monster is also the Falk Monster. Mm-hmm. And so
0: what is it called? The Falk Monster?
1: The Falk Monster.
0: And what is a Falk Monster?
2: Well, it's because he was spotted in Falk. Like, he's been spotted there since the 1920s. They've had sightings. But it was in the 70s. Ford family was actually attacked by the Falk Monster. And Mr. Ford, actually, he was out on the porch at like 1 or 2 in the morning. And he was smoking a cigarette with his back to the yard. And the Falk Monster grabbed him and threw him to the ground. And he had to go to the hospital for fractured ribs and shock.
1: Interesting.
2: And days after that, there were sightings of the Falk Monster running across in the area that I grew up. There's a lot of soybean fields. There's a lot of cotton fields. I think it was a soybean field. The interesting thing is they took a plaster cast of his footprints, and he has three toes. I mean, it's almost exactly like a big footprint, but with three toes. So I just always found that one in particular had a lot of legitimacy to it, because there was the encounter, there were witnesses, there were plaster casts. So that one's always, oh my gosh, that's like my holy grail, if I could take a picture of the Falk Monster.
1: So, you know, the interesting part is, you know, we've had a lot of Bigfoot people on here. We had Dr. Jeffrey
0: Meldrum. Wasn't that?
1: Yeah, Meldrum. And he had the largest, he has passed. He had the largest big

0: book casts collection in the United States. Mm-hmm. And, you know, like the skeptic in me, of course, is like, well, I don't know. But when you start to see actual footprints that people are casting all over the place like these, you know, mm-hmm. it gives you pause to think, right? Like, you know, there's all these accounts of this monkey-like creature, you know, raiding chicken coops and leaving these large tracks.
1: Right, exactly. I mean, I'm the same way. Like, I try and approach everything with an open mind. Mm-hmm. I mean, some things I know they aren't real, you know, but that one, there's just a lot of evidence and eyewitness accounts. And, yeah, I mean, you can't help but be like, well, there's something to it.
2: Well, the gnarly thing about all of that is that, like, when you start talking to multiple different people in different industries and different, you know, beliefs, mm-hmm. the same thing comes up. And it's this.
0: But they're different. That's, like, that's different, the interesting version, part.
2: But everybody has a similar take on what's going on. Like Mount Shasta, they say that the Bigfoot lives up there. There's people that we had, who is Lapritus?
0: Oh, Kiwani.
2: Lapritus. He said that Bigfoot is works with the aliens.
0: Well, he says they're interdimensional beings, that they're very peaceful, and they can travel back and forth, you know,
2: through dimensions,
0: interdimensionally, right? Like if they want you to see them,
2: they will.
0: You will see them. If they don't, they won't.
2: You will never see them.
0: And
2: you have to have a certain kind of energy.
0: Well, he says if you go up there with, like, guns and you're ready to hunt a Bigfoot, like, you're not going to get one, because they're too smart. They're interdimensional. They're, like, kind of beyond our, you know, capacity of understanding the universe. So, but it's interesting with stories like this, you know, you wonder if they are some sort of kind of interdimensional, maybe, I don't know if I want to say alien, but are they coming to people differently in different areas? Mm-hmm. You know, there's one in the Florida Everglades, the skunk ape. Did you look into that one?
1: Yes, I did. And actually, too, I included the Mayaca ape in my writings, because I've always been fascinated by that one, because the picture, it doesn't look like your traditional Bigfoot. Like, the picture of the Mayaca ape that the lady took in her yard, it almost has, like, a kind of, it would be like if Bigfoot had an affair with a chimpanzee, almost, because it's got like the Bigfoot features, but it's also got, like, chimpanzee features. But I mean, to me, it doesn't look fake. But I mean, I'm kind of naive sometimes when it comes to these things. So
0: yeah, I don't know if it's naive. You're just more open to, you know, the unexplained and what's actually out there, right? Cool. And there's so many accounts across the globe. You know, I mean, even if you get international, they have similar accounts, but like I said, they just look a little bit different.
1: Yeah. And, you know, I had always heard, like, on a separate note, because it's another country, but I had always heard that, you know, one of the things that one of the theories behind the Dietlof Pass was a Bigfoot Yeti attack. But I don't know. But that was one of the theories that
0: Have you ever been on a Bigfoot hunt?
1: Me?
0: Yes.
1: No, I've never officially hunted a Bigfoot.
0: it's pretty, I don't know. I think I'd be terrified to go out. I don't think I want to go on a Bigfoot hunt. Not at all. So,
2: no,
0: okay.
2: Bigfoot hunts for you.
0: Yeah, we have a lot of Bigfoot lore where we are. We used to have, I don't know if you know where we are. We're like right kind of smack in the middle of California, and we have, we're
2: Santa
0: right
2: Cruz
0: on the coast.
2: Is, in the Monterey Bay.
0: We're in the Monterey Bay, but we're, you know, very beach. We're a beach town, but we have these huge redwood groves. And so we have a lot of Bigfoot sightings here. We still have a Bigfoot museum. And anyways, so similar lore. So what about haunts? You know, did you get into any hauntings or anything like that in the region where you were at?
1: Oh, yes. So in one of my favorite places, I've been there like 3 or 4 times, is the Crescent Hotel in Eureka Springs, Arkansas. And there have been numerous people that have had paranormal experiences in that hotel. I just get a peaceful vibe when I'm there, but there have been people who have felt somebody touch them. There are people who have seen somebody in a coat pushing a gurney down the hallway, because it was a hospital before it was a hotel. And the guy that had the hospital was a charlatan. He didn't have a medical license or any medical training, but he claimed that he could cure cancer. And so all of these poor people came to be cured from cancer. And of course they didn't. So a lot of people died there. The morgue was in the basement of the hotel. They claim there's a lot of people buried on the grounds. And so people have a lot of experiences at that hotel, from hearing disembodied singing to being touched to seeing ghosts. So I would say yes, that one's, they still have, people report paranormal experiences there. And I'd say that was my favorite one. I want to go to the Myrtles in Louisiana. I've never been, but I would love to go to the Myrtles. You can stay the night there. So I think that
0: would be. What is the Myrtles in Louisiana?
1: Oh, the Myrtles was a plantation that they turned into a hotel. And so it's really haunted too. People see ghosts in mirrors. People have taken pictures. And then later, they've captured a ghost on film. Like, the most famous ghost there is Chloe, who was a slave at the time of the plantation. And, a lot of people have come away with photographs and experiences there. And I've never been, but I would love to stay the night there.
0: Yeah, it's supposedly one of America's most haunted houses, and classic piece of Southern Gothic folklore. It was originally named Laurel Grove and was built by General David Bradford. A fugitive from the Whiskey Rebellion in Pennsylvania. And it was built in 1796. So, yeah, that'd be a very cool place. Yeah, here we go. Chloe. There was only one verified murder on the property in 1871. Lawyer William Winter, he was shot on the front porch, and he was by an unknown attacker. So there's a lot of stuff there, too. Very cool. You'll have to go there during the spooky season.
1: It's on my list.
0: It's on the list of things to do.
1: Yep.
0: So I do have some questions that came in, but I'd kind of like to save those for the last segment. Any other, you know, eerie phenomenon, anything from the book that you'd like to talk about?
1: I love the Lizard Man.
0: Oh, let's hear about the Lizard Man.
1: Okay, so this was reported, I think it happened in the 80s, I think somewhere around 89. I'm not sure. I have to look back at the book. But this 17-year-old got a flat tire in Skateboard Swamp. He got out to change the tire, and there was nothing. You couldn't hear insects buzzing. You couldn't hear crickets, which we all know from the tales, that's a bad sign when you don't hear anything, no owls, no nothing. And just as he was finishing changing the tire, he looked and saw a pair of red glowing eyes in the swamp. And this 7-foot-tall lizard man, as he described it, came running towards him. Well, he jumped in the car, and the lizard man jumped on top of the car and left big scratch marks, like with his claws. And the kid was so scared, he ran straight to the police and told them. And of course, they were like, yeah, right. But they couldn't explain why there were hunks of metal, you know, in scratch formation, going down the top in the hood of his car. And then for days and days after that, people reported seeing this lizard monster in the swamp. So I think that's one of the fascinating things, because I think, you know, people were obviously seeing something, because there were multiple people reporting seeing the lizard monster. And then this kid, you know, had this close encounter with one. So the lizard man's always been kind of one of my one of the stories I'm really fascinated with.
0: There is, if you guys are interested in this type of stuff, there's people like Sherry that you know, research and curate these old articles. And most of this folklore, like she says, comes from people with firsthand accounts. There's one in Tennessee. It's called the Wampus Cat. Did you hear about that one? Did you write about that?
1: I did. The Wampus Cat is in the book, yeah.
0: Tell us about the Wampus Cat.
1: So the Wampus Cat, it's not just a European tradition. There's also tribes that have, that they believe in the Wampus Cat, and they have the same belief. And it's said to have like the body of a bear, but the head of a cat, I believe is what it is. And it's been reported in the native traditions and the European traditions that the Wampus Cats, you know, and that's the thing about it, is like a lot of the, they have it in Arkansas too. A lot of the lore came from Tennessee, and a lot of the people that moved to Tennessee came from like Scotland, Ireland, the UK, and they had those beliefs over there too. So it's like across the ocean, kind of like the Rougarou, and, you know, became a part of the lore. But, you know, the hard thing to explain is also the indigenous population had that belief too. So you're getting it from two separate groups. So, you know, I don't know.
0: It's like a similar story, but like completely separate groups of people. The Cherokee version of it is interesting. I mean, there's, I think, one of the most common, I mean, it's a classic Southern folklore creature, kind of cryptid, but definitely, you know, the roots are tied to the Cherokee legend. And from what I can find, the legend is a Cherokee woman, sometimes called Running Deer, grew curious or jealous about the men's sacred hunting rituals, which obviously at the time women were forbidden to witness. So she wrapped herself in a mountain lion cougar hide for camouflage and followed the men into the woods. When she was discovered, the tribal medicine man punished her by permanently binding her to the hide and her body transforming her into half woman, half cat creature, doomed to roam the forest forever. There's another one that is, oh my gosh, I can't remember. I'm going to look it up during the break, but there's another native where similar, they got cursed and they ended up, you know, kind of roaming the woods forever, and they're starving.
1: You may be talking about my favorite one, the Deer Woman.
0: Yes. Yeah, that's it.
1: I love the Deer Woman. Yeah.
0: Yeah. So, like I said, a lot of these, you know, really get morphed from the areas where they're at, but they have a lot of Native American roots tied into it.
1: Yeah. And I think they, like, when you have two similar tales and you have it from two separate populations, I think over time they kind of meld.
0: Yes.
1: Like I'm learning that about like the folklore is, yes, the indigenous population had their version. Yes, the Europeans had their version. But then as it went through time, they kind of became like intertwined, and it, you know, became like a combination kind of both.
0: I mean, they even in Conway High School in Arkansas, that is their mascot. So this is very rooted in Arkansas, and her name comes from an older American slang, catawampus or cattywampus.
1: Yep.
0: Meaning something crooked, askew, or monstrous combined with a cat mount, an older word for a cougar.
1: Mm-hmm.
2: Really? You know where the like name cougar comes from?
0: No, I think that I don't know the exact, you know, like medical term or scientific term behind cougar, but maybe, I'm not sure. Kenny, that's a good question.
2: Well, it sounds similar.
0: So, what about, let's see, hang on. I had another one that I wanted to ask you about. What about the Bell Witch? Did you do any writing on the Bell Witch?
1: Yes, that is one of my favorites. I'm glad you brought that one up. The Bell Witch. Okay, so this is another one where I'm like, okay, there's got to be something to it because too many people witnessed it.
0: Right.
1: So it occurred on the Bell Farm, and at first it started with just scratching in the walls and tapping, and they thought maybe, you know, there was a rat in the walls or something like that. And then it moved to making chairs dance on their own, and like reporters and visitors would come from all over the country just to see it. And it almost like performed for them. Like they'd ask it to send a mug flying across the kitchen, and it would send a mug flying across the kitchen. They'd ask it to make a chair dance, and it'd make a chair dance. And eventually the spirit, it tormented the family, but it really took its revenge out on the father.
0: John Bell.
1: Yeah, and so he ended up dying, and when he did, like, his tongue had swollen up so thick that he couldn't even breathe. And after he died, then everything, like, you could hear her laughing is what people claimed. You could hear a spirit laughing, but then the whole thing stopped after he died. Like, there was no more hauntings. There was no more moving furniture. There was nothing.
0: That's weird. So, there was something attached to him.
1: Mm-hmm. Exactly.
0: So what I want you guys to understand as listeners, like, we're talking 1817 to 1821. They didn't have their iPhones to document all this stuff. So most of these accounts are news stories and people, you know, like we're talking about, that come and see it.
1: Mm-hmm.
0: I mean, it was really, you know, one of the best documented poltergeist cases in the United States.
1: Oh, yeah, it was. And I mean, it's truly, if you think about it, it's truly frightening because, I mean, I can say if I saw a chair dancing in the living room, as much as I'm obsessed with the unexplained, I would probably move like then. Like, I just like send for my stuff later, somebody to pack it up. Because, I mean, once your furniture starts moving around on your own, that's pretty terrifying in itself.
0: Yeah, absolutely.
2: Poltergeist.
0: But, you know, at this time, we're talking, you know, 1800s that, you know, the Bell family had this farm, right? It was it was their family farm. So, you know, picking up, I mean, I guess if you're getting tormented by a poltergeist, you'd rather live in your car than on a haunted, you know, farm. But right. That wasn't the easiest thing for people to do back in these days. Like I said, it was like family farms that typically were passed down.
1: Oh, yeah, exactly. I mean, and like I said, it had to be absolutely terrifying. And supposedly when they asked her who she was, she said that her name was Kate, but she also said, "I am older than time," I believe is what she said. So it almost kind of makes you wonder into the demon realm.
0: Yeah, demonic.
1: Mm-hmm.
0: Hmm. Richard Bell's later manuscript at M.V. Ingram's 1894 book preserves the family's side of the story. So you guys can actually look up in this book that was written about their story and their account. It's there. So, Guinea, we are at our last commercial break. Let's take the commercial break. Keep the questions coming in, and we'll get there on the next segment. This is the Nighthawk Resurrected. We'll be back in 6 minutes.
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5: 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People in many communities are struggling. Prices are high and wages are low. Add in some really tough weather disasters and you've got a country on edge. And if you do a brief scroll on social media, well, that can really add fuel to the fire. 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
11: 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I've been studying healthy bodies for 35 years, and what I've got to tell you may shock and surprise you, but if you listen up, it may change your life.
12: While many topically applied vitamins have skin health benefits, none can come close to the wide-ranging anti-aging effects provided by the retinoids, commonly called vitamin A, that is available in three major forms. The most common and the most stable form is known as retinyl palmitate, and while it's readily available in creams and lotions, it doesn't do very much for your skin. The second form of vitamin A is retinol. It's more active, and in fact, if you use a high enough concentration, say 5 to 10%, you can get a nice exfoliating vitamin A skin peel. However, retinol is quite unstable, and for this reason, you're only going to find these kinds of concentrations in a medical or skin professional setting. The third type is the most important. Chemists call it retinoic acid. It's known as active vitamin A because in the skin, it's the form that's doing the work. The benefits of topically applied retinoic acid include thicker, stronger skin, diminished dark spots, an improvement in photo damage, less wrinkles, and healing and prevention of acne blemishes. Retinoic acid-containing products do require a doctor's prescription, and they've been known to cause reactions. If you've tried to use retinoic acid and ended up with a rash, try using or upping your daily dose of essential fatty acids. Low levels of omega-3 and 6 essential fats can make skin sensitive, and in deficiency states, irritations are much more likely to occur. 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
13: From the shadows of the night, the Hawk returns.
2: Welcome back to the Nighthawk Resurrected. Let's get it going, Kelly, because we only have a little bit of time left.
0: We only have about 20 minutes left. Sherry, thank you so much for your time tonight and all your work on this. It's so important that we document and we keep these stories alive and well, and people like you are doing that. So that's why it's important we bring, you know, these amazing guests like yourself on. So give your book a plug. Tell people where they can find it, and let's start there. Oh, hang on. Sorry, guys. My fault. Jeez.
2: Lots of...
0: You know why this is happening? Because I was giving Guinea a hard time in the beginning about being a terrible engineer.
2: Yeah, but the difference is I would never say you're fired because I need you.
0: I know. You do need me. We don't know what would happen. So, Sherry, before we go to the questions and any, you know, final kind of thoughts, we are in the last like 20 minutes of the show. Where can they find the book and give the title again so people know where to get it?
1: Okay, so the book is Supernatural South, Gothic Tales of Ghosts, Cryptids, and Unexplained Phenomena. They can get it straight from the publisher, Llewellyn, if they want. They can get it on Amazon, Barnes & Noble, Books A Million, basically anywhere they sell books, they can get it.
0: Awesome. So pick up the book. It's a perfect book coming up to the Halloween season. You can read it to your kids, your grandkids. It's got all kinds of spooky stories, and like I said, it's a perfect book for the season that's right around the corner. So we had Steve and Aptos call in, and what he asked about was if you're familiar with the crossroads in either Mississippi or Alabama, and basically Robert Johnson made a deal with the devil. Are you familiar with that? Did you write about that?
1: I didn't write about that. There's several things I left out that I shouldn't have left out. But yes, the deal with the devil, and if you go to the crossroads and you make your, there's two different versions. If you go to the crossroads, you make your wish, you bury it at the crossroads, the devil will appear and make a deal with you. And then in others, you can just go to the crossroads at midnight. And I can't remember if it has to be a full moon or if the moon plays anything in it. But you make your deal, you say what you want out loud, and the devil appears in exchange for your soul. So there is a catch. You're going to have to sell your soul to the devil to get what you want.
0: Yes.
1: There's a catch. But yes, I have heard of that one. And I've always heard it, I mean, probably Alabama too, but I've always heard it out of kind of being a Mississippi lore thing.
0: Mississippi, right? And it was really like a blues folklore, so... I have to look into it, but
2: on the Supernatural,
0: the best folklore show that has ever been made is Supernatural seasons 1 through 15.
1: Oh yeah,
0: and they tie all of this folklore into it, whether it's
2: they have the crossroads,
0: and I'll have to look up exactly what episode it is, but it's they have one on the crossroads. So, do you think that's coming from real accounts, or is it just kind of stories that have been passed down?
1: Okay,
0: that was his question.
1: I'm a huge Supernatural fan. I love Supernatural.
0: Me too.
1: I suppose anything is possible. I it's become such a part of the lore in Mississippi, and I've heard that too, that in exchange for being able to play the blues better than anybody's ever played the blues, he sold his soul. But, you know, I don't know. I mean, folklore or true. It's kind of up to the person to draw their own conclusions on that one. But, I lean more towards folklore, but I mean.
0: And these are stories that have been passed down for hundreds of years. It's usually stories where, like, the parents are telling the kids or the grandparents telling the grandkids. You know, there's always this, the lore of the woman in white, and this has been going on forever. And the roots are primarily La Llorona, right? The weeping woman, and it's a widespread Latin America, especially in Mexico, Mexican legend. You know, of a woman that was betrayed by an unfaithful husband, and they kill their kids in a river. And her spirit is cursed, right, to wander the roads forever. And she targets men, right, because she's so upset about the betrayal of her husband. So back, we were talking about, it was the Wendigo. That was, so right, that comes from the Ojibwe, right, the indigenous people, but this is more northern U.S. and Canada legend.
1: Yeah,
0: so
1: it is.
0: Do you know that one?
1: Yes, I've heard of it. So, but the story that I heard is that a man, it was an indigenous man, was starving. It was wintertime. Yes. It was really cold. There were no animals. They had all gone, you know, were migrated to a better climate, and that he ended up killing his family and eating them, and then he became the Wendigo. And the story about the Wendigo is that after that, the Wendigo has an insatiable hunger. Like, no matter how many people it eats, no matter how much human flesh it consumes, it's always hungry. And that's it's a northern one, but it's still a terrifying tale.
0: It is. And the interesting thing about the Wendigo is it has the ability to mimic your voice.
1: Mm-hmm.
0: The specific weakness to them is fire. So if you encounter a Wendigo, you got to burn it. And that gets to a question from Daryl in Watsonville. Let me get to it. Oh, man, where did it go? It was about protecting yourself and how you can. I think it was on the Boo Hag. Oh, here it is. Can you tell us a little bit more about the Boo Hag and how did people traditionally protect themselves from it?
1: Okay, so about the Boo Hag, the haint blue is one thing, but this works on the Boo Hag, and as far as I have learned in the folklore of the South and the hoodoo traditions and stuff, pouring salt across the threshold of your doors and your windows is supposed to keep anything, the Boo Hag or any other evil entity, from crossing into your home, because salt is thought of as a purifier, and so something evil can't cross something pure. So that was the traditional way of keeping a Boo Hag out.
0: Well, and you can, you know, even you know, spirits or entities that don't have the best intentions for you, you can do the same thing with your windowsills and, you know, your front doors is a line of salt, right?
1: Oh, yeah. Yeah, that's what I've always heard. Yeah. And in the Ozark tradition, to keep a witch away from you, people would bury like a three-pronged type thing, because it represented the Father, Son, and Holy Spirit.
0: The Trinity.
1: They would bury it in the ground, and then a witch couldn't come on their property.
0: Oh, that's good to know.
1: Three-pronged peg, like a wooden peg, but three prongs.
0: Mm-hmm. Okay. All right. So we have from Carol in Santa Cruz. She says, someone who works in counseling, do you ever see connections between these old legends and the way people deal with fear and the unknown?
1: Well, maybe not so much in the counseling do I see that. But I think as humans, we have an immeasurable lack of control over our lives. And so a lot of these superstitions and things come from an attempt to control the outcomes in our lives. I mean, it's like, and I'm guilty. I mean, I'm as guilty as anybody else. Like Friday the 13th makes me nervous. I don't want to.
0: Yeah.
1: Friday the 13th.
2: Night Stalker.
0: Yeah. The Night Stalker is from here.
1: Yeah. And so, yeah, I mean, I think these, like, our lucky coins or our lucky necklace are, you know, not wanting to go out on Friday the 13th or a full moon. I think these are ways that as humans, we all kind of adhere to just because we think maybe that extra superstition or that extra step will vary the outcome of our lives.
0: Yeah, I agree. So, we have from Carol in Los Gatos. She says, where did it? Oh, man, it moved. Any Southern legend that didn't make it in the book that you wish it did?
1: Yes, but I actually wrote an article for Llewellyn's journal, and I put it in there. It's Pea Ridge in Arkansas. It's extremely haunted. It was where one of the Civil War battles took place. And people have seen a Confederate ghost riding around there regularly. People have reported seeing a drummer boy, and they think his appearance is so human and solid that they think it's just somebody doing a reenactment. And then they notice that his feet aren't touching the ground. He's floating along. And also at Pea Ridge is the old field hospital that was a tavern, and people will go in there. They'll hear like moaning, like people in agony. Some people have looked down and seen blood on the floor appear. So it's one of the really haunted locations. And I would suggest go there and check it out because it is a park now, Pea Ridge. And you can go and check out not just the supernatural, but the history, which I think is fascinating too.
0: Well, and the really cool thing about what you've done is it sparks people's interest in history, right? So you start going and visiting these places that have these really interesting stories. I mean, even like very historical, right? Like Gettysburg. You have so many accounts of all these soldiers and embodied spirits and, you know, that are there. And it's not just, you know, just one random person. You know, you have account after account after account of people seeing this. So
1: yeah, absolutely. And I mean, and I'm like a huge history nerd. A couple of years ago, I finally got to go to Alcatraz, and I was so thrilled because I have wanted to go there for so long for the history, the historical value, and it was awesome. I have to say it was awesome. But yeah, a lot of these places, they're parks, they're hotels, they're places you can go and see, experience for yourself. And that's what I want to for people in the book, like pick a place that you like in the book and go check it out and see what you think.
0: So that gets to Jerry in Los Angeles. He says, if a listener has time to explore one place or a legend from your book, where would it be? Where would you send him first?
1: Where would I send him first? Well, I guess because it's on my list, I would either send him to the Myrtles. Because you don't have to stay the night there. It's open and they have tours and you can go and experience it. Or the Crescent Hotel in Eureka, or even, I mean, there's so many places in New Orleans. I mean, that's why people always think like haunted New Orleans, because there are so many places with such dark history that you can go to and see for yourself or see if you have an experience there.
0: Guinea, where do you want to go? Do you want to see? We went to Alcatraz. I'm an October baby, so we ended up on the night tour during the Halloween season at Alcatraz, and it was very cool.
1: That's awesome. Yeah, I did the daytime trip, but it was still really, really cool.
0: It was a spooky place, and you know, all of these places just, you know, like I said, there's so much history in them. So what keeps you going and what keeps you, you know, researching and anything new coming for you that you want to talk about?
1: I'm definitely working on a cryptids book right now, but I kind of want to do cryptids of America, like cryptids of the United States, because I love the Jersey Devil legend. And if it had been a Southern one, I would have put it in this book. I love the Jersey Devil. That's probably my favorite cryptid. But yeah, I'm curious. I always want to know more. And I think that's why I enjoy research so much. Even when I was in college, I enjoyed research because I could delve into something, you know. I mean, it's a bonus if it's something you're interested in. I mean, in college, you have to research a lot of stuff you might not necessarily be interested in. But yeah, I took like every sociology, cultural anthropology, anything for an extra credit, even if it wasn't towards my degree, I took it in that realm because I love that. And I loved researching and doing the papers.
0: So with the cryptids book, will you get out and do it? I mean, it kind of goes back to my question a little while ago. If you've been on a Bigfoot, you know, I don't know if I want to call it a hunt because I think that involves like, you know, yeah. Killing something, never, but
1: I'm a vegan. I would never harm a Bigfoot. Okay. But I would love to go look for the Falk monster. And that's where I get torn. Okay. Because in a way, would I love there to be proof? Yes. But in a way, no.
0: The mystery is the cool part of it.
1: The mystery is the cool part. And he or she, the Bigfoot, is going to get harassed by humans. So maybe it's better we don't ever have definitive proof. I agree.
0: So we have another Aptos. We have John in Aptos. He said, are you thinking about a follow-up book? And I think you answered it, but I think he's talking more specifically about the, you know, the Southern folklore. He said, is there another corner of the South weirdness that you're wanting to dig into next?
1: Well, and you know, he's not the only one. I was on Outer Realm, and she said, you need to do book two to this one. So I may go from the cryptids I have and put the Jersey Devil on hold and go that way with another Southern one to follow it up, because there are so many Southern ghost stories, cryptids, unexplained phenomena that I didn't get to in the book. So there probably is enough material for a second.
0: Is Slender Man, is that from the South, or is that more like, you know, kind of Midwest?
1: I think it's more of a Midwest, but and I always think of it as more like an urban legend than, you know, I mean, today's urban legends are tomorrow's folklore.
0: Right.
1: I mean, you know, so.
0: Well, you look at even like the story that Stephen King wrote about the It, right? That's very kind of similar to that Slender Man lore with like, you know,
2: Slender Man.
0: Major death. Nobody can hear you too far away from the microphone.
2: Slender Man.
0: Guinea just woke up. He took a nap.
2: Yeah, that's
0: no,
2: not
0: didn't.
2: It. I'm talking about so in It, he was kind of a Slender Man, but he was also...
0: He was Pennywise, the clown, obviously.
2: And then he
0: was
2: the Reaper. You know, he was like...
0: But he was also like an alien. So, you know...
2: What was he really trying to say?
0: I don't know. He's got such an amazing way to tell these stories and to incorporate some of this folklore into it.
2: What do you think of that, Fairy?
1: I don't know. I mean... I like that he kind of leaves things open-ended, so it could be, you know, you can kind of draw your own conclusions from it. I mean, I liked it. I will say my favorite from Stephen King is Salem's Lot.
0: Sure.
1: But, yeah.
0: You know, the Welcome to Derry spinoff that was on HBO, that was the spinoff to the It.
2: It was pretty amazing.
0: It was pretty good because they got into a lot of the backstory of, you know, Pennywise and how he became Pennywise. Mm-hmm. So I don't know if you saw that.
1: Oh, nice. I'll have to check it out. No, I didn't.
0: If you haven't seen it, you should watch it because it's fantastic.
1: Okay.
2: Anything scary Kelly seen?
0: Well, I do love the scary
2: she
0: stuff.
2: She loves the scary
0: I do.
2: Stuff.
0: We've had, you know, the eldest daughter of the Perrin family that was part of the first Amityville Horror House. She came on. She was fantastic. She talked about her firsthand experience witnessing these, like, you know, the it was kind of like a film of the, you know, the ghosts that were having dinner in her living room. It wasn't that they were like moving around haunting the place. It was like, you know, kind of like a time slip, right? And her experience with the Warrens and them trying to get these ghosts out of the house. And she said that she actually had a good relationship with them. And it was this young boy that she... So anyways, we love that stuff here.
2: It's pretty amazing.
0: I love all the ghost stories. I so appreciate all your work and what you do. Please, if you write another book or you have anything you want to come back and talk about, please come back. Any final messages for the listeners in the last kind of 3 minutes that we have?
1: Just first of all, thank you for having me. It's been wonderful. And I absolutely will come back, with a second book. I just say, keep your eyes and your ears and your mind open, because you never really know what's out there, and don't close your mind off to it. And not everything that's otherworldly or supernatural is a bad experience. You know, I mean, sometimes it's just an amazing experience. So, yeah, I just say stay curious.
0: Stay curious. And so do you ever take accounts from listeners, like stories, if people have, you know, any for your book? Because I'm just curious for the next one.
1: I would love it. And like I said, I'm on LinkedIn, SherryMichelle32 on Instagram. I have my website, Sherry-Malavere-Ferrata.com. I love these stories. If you have stories or you just want to talk about the creepy, spooky, supernatural, yeah, shoot me a message. That'd be awesome.
0: Okay. All right. Well, we are, Ginny, do you have anything final? Because we have about 2 minutes.
2: Thank you for your amazing book. Thank you for coming on our show. It's an honor to have you here with us tonight and sharing all of your information with all of our listeners.
0: That's it?
1: Thank you so much.
0: Do you have any scary stories from your childhood in the last 2 minutes?
2: Yeah. My sister said there was like a little drummer boy outside her atrium of her room. At night, there would be a little boy out there with a drum drumming.
0: And so she terrified you.
2: She was terrified of it. And she said she would come into my room and be all the drummer boys out there. And it's out there. You can see it. And
0: nothing.
2: I never saw it, but some of her friends said they saw the drummer
0: See,
2: boy.
0: That's where I think a lot of these stories come from, you know, from the parents telling the kids stuff and freaking each other out. And who knows? We don't know what's out there.
2: What about you? Any scary stories from you?
0: No. I mean,
2: oh, yes, there is.
0: Not that I can remember.
2: What about the little gremlin?
0: Well, that was like more.
2: Was it a gremlin or was it a?
0: That was a leprechaun.
2: A leprechaun, mini leprechaun.
0: I had a really vivid dream one night, and we only have about a minute, but it was like a vivid dream where this leprechaun was like jumping around the room and like holding me down, and just woke up terrified because it was so real. That
2: sure it wasn't?
0: I don't know if it was. Maybe it was a leprechaun from another dimension. So anyways, thank you so much for your time. We absolutely had a blast with you. Happy Halloween early, and reach out. Don't be a stranger. You know, we'd love to hear back from you. And this is the Nighthawk Resurrected. It is Tuesday. We'll be back on Thursday.
2: Listen up and listen in and come back again.
0: Come back again. 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

0: secrets you have no.
1: News this hour from Town Hall. I'm Jason Walker. World is mourning the death of Dolly Parton, beloved star known for a vibrant personality, tremendous songwriting, and a wonderful sense of humor. Born into humble beginnings in a one-room cabin in Tennessee, she became a philanthropist, giving away literally tens of millions of dollars. Correspondent Laura Winters.
2: Music was known around the world. She was an American original, an American icon, with hit song after hit song. 9 to 5, Jolene, I Will Always Love You. President Trump on his Truth Social page reacting to Dolly Parton's death, saying there has never been anyone like her and never will. In her honor, I am lowering the American flag throughout the United States for a one-week period. Rest in peace, Dolly. The world loves you. Laura Winters reporting.
1: The incomparable Dolly Parton was 80 years old. Should come as really no surprise to anyone. Canada is striking back at the U.S. with tariffs up to 50% on some $20 billion of U.S. imports.
3: Over the weekend, the Trump administration imposed 50% tariffs on Canadian goods following the collapse of trade negotiations after Canada said it was a bad deal. On Monday, President Donald Trump intensified the confrontation, telling Canadian leaders to fall in line or face consequences. Canadian Prime Minister Mark Carney says Washington is trying to subordinate Canada.
4: That we're going to set up terms so that over time, Canadian industry is going to face constant headwinds.
3: The new tariffs will take effect September 8th at rates of 15, 25, and 50% on more than 700 products, from steel to seafood to toilet paper. I'm Lisa Dwyer.
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1: Pennsylvania Governor Josh Shapiro says two people from the Keystone State are the first measles deaths in America this year.
6: Both of the individuals were from Lancaster County, and both were unvaccinated. We hope and we pray that those deaths will be the last. I want to be clear, this illness and death from measles is completely preventable. We already have the tools to protect ourselves and our families from this disease, which is one of the most contagious diseases on the face of the earth.
1: There is chaos in parts of Iran, if not the entire country. Long lines forming outside gasoline stations in Tehran as people rush to fill their gas tanks amid fuel shortages, fears of higher prices, and, of course, new U.S. sanctions. More on these stories, townhall.com. Well, now we're beginning to wonder if there's going to be a robot from China who could, say, pole vault 25 feet or maybe throw a javelin 300 feet.
7: It happened at China's World Humanoid Robot Games in Beijing. The time was 8.86 seconds, beating its robot competitors and the fastest recorded human time from Usain Bolt. Experts are amazed to see such progress in the humanoid robot industry. Robotic engineer Li Zhangdei says we don't aim to compete with or surpass human beings. What it does well is taking part in children's education, being a teaching assistant, playing with children, and helping children accept and learn about robots. The record-breaking robot fell after hitting the finish line, a padded barrier, with sparks flying from its waist. I'm Ed Donahue.
1: That is Ed Donahue. And, of course, officials in China say they still have a lot of work to do. More on these stories, townhall.com.
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8: Oh, hello, darling. I hate to hang up on you.

Good morning, everybody here in the Monterey Bay Area. This is a Saturday special. 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

0: CEO.
1: Oh, you bet. Always, likewise. Always good to hear you. We miss Gordy. What a guy. Big gun Gordy.
0: Yeah, what a guy. Could never replace him. He was a genius.
1: Yeah.
0: I learned so much from him. He's the reason I got into politics and all this, and he got me to go to supervisors' meetings and speak, and now I can't shut up, you know.
1: That's great. So what's on your mind this morning, Jan?
0: Well, I've been listening to you, and also I've been on Facebook talking about the farms and stuff that have disappeared. And I'm trying to think of what's going on, and part of it, I think, is that we don't have enough good people running for office. We've opened up that, political area to environmentalists and other people who want to change our way of life, not continue it. You know, they want to tear down our heritage, take our birthright. They want to change everything. And, you know, I see a lot of people on there on Facebook reminiscing about the good old days. Well,
1: these are the good old days, though, Jan.
0: Yeah, that's true.
1: I've got grandkids now. That for them, this is the good old days now. And we need to build back the future.
0: That's it. I'm 81, and when you get older, all of a sudden you see patterns, and you go, oh, that's why that happened. Oh, look, that's the result of this or that, you know?
1: Yeah, and there's, we could complain about a lot of things, but there's a lot of good things going on.
0: Okay? Yeah.
1: There's a lot of young people coming up. I see them coming out of the ag schools, and they're getting hired, and they're doing good work. You can't play games in ag. Everything comes out in the wash. And so I'm hopeful for the future. We have to guard it. I mean, I'm looking at this battery plant they're proposing in Watsonville. It's not too far from where my employment is. And they're absolute boondoggles. If it was up to me, I'd get rid of all of them. They're just fire hazards. They want to put one by the junior high school or the high school in Aptos, and they want to put one up by Chaminade above the hospital.
0: That's terrible. Terrible.
1: Could you imagine, Jan, that thing burning and setting those eucalyptus forests on fire? You'd have
0: a
1: killer conflagration.
0: Plus, this is an ag area that we don't need all this chemicals and all that.
1: They've already put, the last time I flew east a couple times last year or so, there's massive solar farms out in the desert. So if you got to have these battery plants, just put them right next to your beloved little solar farm. By the way, everybody, you know how they keep the weeds from growing under those solar panels out in the desert? They spray soil sterilant herbicides by the gal, by the tanker truck.
0: Terrible.
1: Oh, yeah. Yeah, how else are you going to keep the weeds from growing up and covering your solar panel? Yeah. Of course they use herbicides.
0: Well, basically my point is I want people, good people, to run for office to protect us from all of this invasion of people who want to destroy our world and change it.
1: I agree.
0: We need people to get involved.
1: Go to the supervisors'
0: meetings. Go to the different groups.
1: We should be more involved. I know a friend of mine, Ed Acosta, is running for city council in Watsonville, so you can check him out. But we don't need this guy, Cliff Connolly, who said last year, quote, hatred of the United States Constitution, and described it as the obstacle that we finally have to get over to have a revolution. This is a 31-year-old, wet-behind-the-ear Bolshevik.
0: A lot of this goes to our schools and stuff. We need to straighten out these schools, get rid of these teachers and people who teach.
1: I've advocated twice for school choice. Let the parents have the money and let them direct where they want to put their kids.
0: Exactly.
1: We had two propositions in California, and unfortunately they failed. Maybe it's time to bring it up again. And let the parents imagine this. The average cost per student in California from first grade through high school, I think, is at least 25. I'll look it up. It's at least 25, if not $30,000. What could one do with that kind of money? So,
0: look what you get for that money. A lot of them can't read, do math, or know history.

0: through your...
1: You're right.
0: You know, they turn out to be idiots.
1: A high percentage of incoming freshmen at San Diego State University last year needed remedial training in English.
0: Now, that should be stopped.
1: Well, where's the class action lawsuit by the parents against the against the school district and the teachers' union?
0: Well, I've been saying these kids who have all these loans should be suing the universities that taught them something they can't use to get a job.
1: Yeah, well, you know what?
0: It's more involved, but yeah.
1: No. I think, well, that's on the person if they take out school debt. Our youngest just graduated last year. Zero debt. He got scholarships.
0: Beautiful.
1: He worked. He's gainfully employed. He's not sitting around crying in his beer saying, oh, woe is me. He picked a good major that had, you know, marketable skill sets. And that, you know, education is beyond just marketable skill sets. You got to learn philosophy and rhetoric, and that should start in grammar school. Hey, I've got two more callers here, Jan, so we're going to move on. Thanks for calling.
0: All right. Great hearing from you.
1: You got it. Take care up there in the mountains.
2: Next up is G. Joe.
1: G. Joe, good morning.
3: Oh, that was quick. Morning. Yeah, I got two different topics. One is you were reading Declaration of Independence.
1: And yes. That was
3: the key word. The key word, I think, is independence. You know, that means less government.
1: That's
3: independence.
1: Right.
3: And a prime example, I think, of an un-American way of doing things is the China virus COVID crap. Okay.
1: The pandemic?
3: Yeah, that's one way of looking at it. Whatever. It came here, and I don't think we handled it in an American way.
1: No, we capitulated. All the fraidy cat boomers were worried about themselves and not about the young people coming up. And so they took all the propaganda from the pharmacomedical priesthood and the government hook, line, and sinker. Go look up Event 201. Are you aware of what that is, G. Joe?
3: No.
1: Go back. It was run in late 2019. It was a dry run for a pandemic. Okay? Go look at it. There's videos. They're still online. Okay. You can go look it up on YouTube. Yeah, no, they planned this thing out. Now, not everybody that participated in that event that involved all governments, you know, federal, state, and local, insurance companies, et cetera, et cetera. They maybe were not all aware of the plan, but this was planned. Okay. That sociopath Fauci knew what he was doing. They farmed out that gain of function research to that level 4 lab in Wuhan. Okay. This was no accident. It was biological warfare, and we participated in it.
3: Let me mention this. People say, well, Trump is in office. Trump, I think, was reluctant. Because they were pushing him to make, you know, put out there or leave it to the governors or whatever that masks need to be mandated. I think he didn't want that. Or vaccines need to be mandated.
1: Yeah.
3: But I think he was pressured, saying, you're the president, you got to do something. And Fauci is the authority.
1: Yeah,
3: and
1: I
3: think Trump is a delegator. He trusted Fauci.
1: Yeah.
3: 2020 hindsight, that was the wrong thing to do.
1: Yeah.
3: But he didn't know, so he left the Fauci, and that's what screwed us.
1: Yeah.
3: The American way should have been, okay, we have this virus. Okay, it's a flu. Yes, it's going to hurt more people with underlying health conditions. But over 99% of us aren't going to die, and we're not going to have lasting symptoms. But that other percent, they're the ones who should have wore the mask or whatever.
1: Of course, if you're ill health or weakened immune system, you stay home. Yeah, it was the biggest mistake, it was the biggest failure of Trump's presidency. I would have told him, fire Fauci, fire Scarf Lady, do not close the economy. You never tell well people to stay home. The dumbest mistake ever. And don't forget, they flipped it. It went from 2 weeks, do you remember?
3: Oh, yeah.
1: To flatten the curve.
3: Frickin' Newsom.
1: To flatten the curve for 2 weeks. We were only supposed to be closed down for 2 weeks. And then it became ad infinitum to stop the spread. You know what the roughest thing is about stopping the spread with the pandemic back then? It was the first 1,583 days. You know, it went from 2 weeks to forever. No, this was planned. They killed a lot of small businesses. The wealthier generation that I'm part of were afraid. They were cowards. They ran like little scaredy cats, and they believed all the baloney that came out of the propaganda arm of the government.
3: If we had a choice, the American way is you take as much responsibility, like for your own security. You don't rely on the police. You can use the police. That's an option. But no, you don't rely on the police. They're not your bodyguards. Right. So you take as much responsibility for your security and your health. So they should have left it to us saying, okay, we'll put out the accurate information as we get it.
1: That's why you come down to the station and pick up your healthy start pack Dave has here.
3: Yeah, true.
1: The BTT, amazing. Turned my health life forward and not around and helped an injury and got me back on my feet with no pain in about 3 months, 20 plus years ago now. 479-1080. G-Jo, we're going to move on. I've got some other callers. Thanks for calling in.
3: Can I call up? Can I call again?
1: Yeah, if it's dead air, call back.
3: Okay.
1: Thank you. Bye.
2: All right. Next up is John calling from Pasadena.
1: Good morning, John. Go ahead. Thanks for calling in.
4: I want to talk about American history. And you mentioned eucalyptus, so this is going to be brief. Berkeley had lots of eucalyptus trees, and some years ago, there were people visiting from down under, Australia, New Zealand, somewhere down there, and they took one look at the great number of eucalyptus trees in Berkeley, and they went to the Berkeley authorities and said, do you have any idea what's going to happen here if any of those trees get burning? And they told them because they knew. And Berkeley completely ignored it and just left it. And then you remember back when there was that tremendous fire in Berkeley, and it was the eucalyptus trees. But they were warned by people that knew. So
1: no, there's a lot of warnings.
4: I called to talk about American history. I just read a 379-page book called The American Story, The Beginnings. This is the...
1: Who's the author?
4: Second edition, seventh printing, January 2026, and it's authored by David Barton.
1: Nice.
4: And Tim Barton. Tim Barton is David Barton's son.
1: And what's the title again?
4: The American Story, The Beginnings.
1: Nice.
4: And this is a tremendous amount of detail and tremendous number of footnotes, and I recommend that people that are interested in this country, where we are today in 2026, read this, understand, because this shows you the roots of this country. The tree produces fruit, but it comes from the roots.
1: Yeah.
4: And the better we understand the roots of this country, the better we understand our country. And better we understand our country, the better we can defend it.
1: That's
4: the better we can help it go forward.
1: It's unique. So, it's unique among the nations of the earth in all time. So anything else besides that, John?
4: The American Story, The Beginnings by David and Tim Barton, B-A-R-T-O-N.
1: Thank you for that. Thanks for calling. Really appreciate it. All the best. Bye.
4: Bye.
1: Hey, one other thing with John from Pasadena mentioned eucalyptus trees and Australians. One time it was when we had the fire along Highway 1. I think it was, it's about 20 years ago. It was 2005. It's one that burned up Larkin Valley, torched a bunch of houses. It was out of control. But we had a business associate from Australia that came in right after that. And he's coming down from SFO and he's on Highway 1. He gets to us. He goes, hey, I see you've had a fire in your gum trees. Because that's what they call them in Australia. They call them gum trees. You know, the koalas sit up in the gum trees and eat the leaves. But he told us, because in his region of Australia, he's on the volunteer fire department. And when they get a fire going in their trees, their gum tree, eucalyptus, they basically bring out their biggest bulldozer and they just start knocking the forest down to try to make a fire break. He said one year, and this was in the last 40, they documented that the fire got with the wind, the heat, and all the oil droplets from the fire from those trees went in an air plenum, like a blanket. It shot ahead 6 miles. It ignited. So it was like a 6-mile-long flamethrower that went above and over their fire breaks and started a new fire 6 miles away. So think about that. That's why we should try to remove any eucalyptus trees that aren't on sides of roads, like up by Chaminade. You drive up to Chaminade and you go, holy smokes, if we get a hot wind and these things catch on fire, watch out. Watch out, Dominican Hospital. Okay, Dave, I see we've got another caller. Please bring him in.
2: Lee is calling from Spreckles. You're in the air.
1: Lee, good morning. Thanks for calling in here at 479-1080.
5: Roy, I've enjoyed hearing you over the years.
1: Thank you.
5: I know that what you've been talking about all morning here is truth, is light. And what you are, your foundation is awesome. And MZ's been needing someone that has this articulated wisdom, and I stand with you because of Christ. But
1: thank you.
5: I say to you today, I'm down on near 68.
1: Mm-hmm. Yes.
5: And I started in business in 1962, and I had to depend on the weather. And I, over the years, have seen the weather structures for a long time. I was flooded in 95. I got flooded twice in 2023. But I tell you, I'm going to kind of have to take this in 3-4 bites, but one of them is I heard just a little burp about the wine industry have to starting their harvest 2 or 3 months ahead of schedule.
1: Oh, about a month. That's correct.
5: Uh-huh.
1: That's because of the warm. We had a warmer than average winter. We had plenty of rain. Mm-hmm. We had that, I call it the March heat stroke, when we had almost 2 weeks of above 80 degree temperature before the rains came back in April. So, yeah, it moves around. Temperatures move back and forth. And, yeah, everything's early this year. The strawberry crop was early, and the wine harvest, I heard from people in the business, started at least 3 weeks, almost 4 weeks early this year.
5: Well, what I'm seeing a lot of people talk about it, but what I am seeing, these lines being generated in a timely, sometimes in a chaos, but in many times orderly, and then within 3 to 5 hours later, I see the weather swing way out.
1: Oh, yeah, the chemtrails are certainly an item. John Brennan was Obama's outgoing CIA chief. You can still go on YouTube, look up John Brennan SAI, which stands for Stratospheric Aerosol Injection. And he was talking about it to help cool the earth from so-called man-made climate change or global heating. It's a thing. They've been doing it for 20, 30 years.
5: More than that, I remember when President Kennedy was shot, we were working in Pebble Beach, near the Crocker Mansion, and a fellow came to me that I was associated with and said, I got bad news, President Kennedy was just shot. And then the next thing, you know, came up into my ears was Lyndon Baines Johnson. And I remember him saying, when you can control the weather, you can control the world.
1: Yeah, but the challenge for people like that, there's a wild card. You know what that wild card's name is?
5: Okay.
1: God Almighty. Okay, these guys think they're going to control the weather. Well, it's going to boomerang on them. Okay, we'll find out. We'll get to the bottom of the SAI. When, I don't know, but they've been putting those nanoparticles at whatever.
5: Well, more than
1: 50,000 feet or whatever it is.
5: Cold scrubbings, and I mean, there's a whole order. But they, I see little planes. I see even a little jet plane. And they're following these paths on different, elevations and where they're pulling air mass. I see the five-drop light system, this going on at 9:30 at night. And the next thing you know, I see these swings. And where we're going here is what the other thing that I've seen that is heavy duty is I've seen the air mass literally line up in like wind tunnel columns side by side, and all of a sudden a huge force of constant air mass like I've never ever experienced in my life before.
1: Interesting.
5: And then when I was over in the San Joaquin Valley in the year before, I see the crops all dried up, and I heard it's called the Matter Report, and talking about the farmers and all the people that are going to be out of work,
1: That's largely due to a decrease in water transfers, Lee. You can go look it up. It's that's a complex situation. And the grapes right now, the wine grape industry is in serious decline because of people just aren't buying wine. Young people are vaping. They're drinking pre-mixed cocktails out of a soda can. So they're in trouble. You can drive down the 101 right now and look either side of the highway south of Gonzales, and you're going to see wine grape vines out and stacked up. They look like haystacks, and they're either going to chip them or burn them later. So these fluctuations always occur in markets. We just got to get, you know, the whole stratospheric aerosol injection, SAI, is a federal operation, and no state, local government will touch it. They all claim they have no jurisdiction, and we'll get to it. But anything else, Lee? I've got another call.
5: Yes, about building on farmland.
1: Yes.
5: It's always been a sacred issue that you don't do that.
1: Correct. We're blessed with a lot of farmland. There are Class 1 or Class A soils. The Williamson Act, which gives landowners a tax break if their ground is in farming, active farming, is still going on. Maybe we need some more incentives, but it's still a free country, and if somebody wants to sell their land and there's no other mitigating problems.
5: Well, I got a model that I've heard. I want to describe it to you, and I hope somebody will call in and add to it. Down here in Salinas here, Mr. Harris Ranch, I believe it was. He was in ill health, and he goes into the Salinas Memorial Hospital, and by the time he's all through, he passes away, and he had dedicated willed his land to be used for farmland.
1: Yes.
5: But he gave it to the Salinas Memorial Hospital, and then all of a sudden, I don't hear anything about this, and then I'm talking to a county person, and they say, well, the city of Salinas annexed that property, and now the Amazon building's on it, and now they're talking about a generator site there as well.
1: It's a big building.
5: And then the last thing is that the Salinas Memorial Hospital is buying up all the doctors, so there's no they all have to come to them. I don't believe in pharmaceutical medicine.
1: I believe in light touch when it comes to drugs.
5: Everybody, I've had police officers, sheriffs, not police officers, sheriffs. They bought in on the medical industry, and next thing you know, they're dead.
1: It's a problem, Lee. And fortunately, we have Ben Fuchs here on the station, and he's pushing the nutritional angle for health, and it's a good thing. Hey, listen, I got another call, so I'm going to move on. Thanks for calling in, Lee. All the best.
2: Dane is up next, Rory.
1: Okay,
2: calling from Scotts Valley.
1: All right. Dane, good
6: Hi,
1: morning.
6: Rory,
1: thanks for calling in.
6: Yeah, thanks for
1: I'm doing well. 479-1080, folks. Yeah. You could be the next caller after Dane.
6: Thanks for hosting in lieu of MZ.
1: You bet.
6: I just wanted to briefly touch on the environmental issue. I was in seventh grade and around 2007, 2008.
1: Okay.
6: And I was in a Catholic school, and I had a nun teacher get me all riled up about the environmental crisis we were having and how the polar ice caps were melting and the polar bears were going to lose their home. Anyway, in a panic, I was 13 years old. I came home telling my dad how we need to do something about the environmentalism. And my dad
1: What'd your dad say?
6: Hey, slow your roll. This has been happening, every 15, 20 years or 10 years, there's a new crisis. First it was, acid rain, then it was global cooling, then it was global warming, and now, what is it? It's global climate change, because they can't pin it down, so the goalposts are always moving.
1: Right.
6: Anyways, at an organizational level, it is just another money grab, and we need to be on our toes about it. And as far as stratospheric aerosol injection goes, I see it every day. I'm looking out at the sky here. Over the
1: beautiful,
6: 17, and I see lines.
1: Yeah, beautiful sunny morning.
6: When we get a clear, clean, sunny day, what do we get? We get lines in the sky, and that's no accident.
1: That's right.
6: And the amount of barium, strontium, and aluminum that are, in our runoffs and in our rainwater coming from the mountains, there are depositions where pilots have testified to what's going on. So
1: yep.
6: Anybody that can find it can look it up.
1: Yeah, it's very highly secretive.
6: We need to call our local government into account. This is insanity. And it goes along the same lines as our abortion, a.k.a.
1: You mean child murder?
6: Sacrifice.
1: Yeah, child murder in the womb.
6: Sacrifice to Moloch on the altar of Moloch. But we are our government and our people. We're self-immolating. We're self
1: Well, that's, yeah, it goes back to we the people. There's way more we the people than there are government officials or even people like Planned Parenthood.
6: The government is the symptom of the problem of heart problem that we have.
1: You sound like a young guy. You should be involved.
6: Yeah. Yeah,
1: do you go to any of your local county meetings there in Scotts Valley?
6: Here and there. I'm originally around from the Watsonville area, so I've
1: gone
6: to some PVUSD school board meetings, some city council meetings. But we're building our local community. We're building at the familial and church level, which we need.
1: Good.
6: We need more of that. But we need a departure from this government-run school system that hates God and tells all the kids that they're just evolved pond scum have
1: no
6: inherent
1: right.
6: meaning or worth. And it's not enough that, if we got school choice passed, that'd be one thing. And then the schools would just end on their own.
1: Well, but they would be filled up with good teachers, good administrators.
6: Yes.
1: They would kick the anti-life people to the curb. The parents would be in charge. They need to be in charge. So, anything else, Dane?
6: We need a little bit more, wisdom, a little bit more foresight on the new religion that is, taking over America, which is the LGBTQ mafia, and self-hating atheism, a rejection of God, knowing it in their hearts. Okay. Everyone knows in their hearts that God is who he says he is. Revealed creation has stated it. And we hate God in our hearts apart from Christ and apart from the knowledge of him. So if everyone looks in their hearts and is honest with themselves and they hear the calling of Christ, then turn to Christ, repent and be freed from your sin and your death. And we
1: Good
6: pray
1: word.
6: All this in Jesus' mighty name. All right.
1: Thank you for calling in, Dave. Thank you.
6: Bye.
1: Okay, folks, so we're here. We're coming up. We've got about a half hour to go. I'm going to bug out of here at the top of the hour. Dave's probably got some, Adam 12. What is it, Dragnet? He'll have some old radio or something to fill your time if you're looking for something to do at noon. So call in 831-479-1080, the mighty 1080, which you can hear all the way down to Paso Robles. I know you can hear it in the Santa Clara Valley, the mighty 1080. It's got a 10,000 watt power, but because those towers are anchored in Cochrane Lagoon, the radio wave gets a bounce and it goes forever, seemingly. But okay, we got some more calls coming in, Dave. As soon as you're ready, you can pot them up. I'm all ears here. Beautiful Monterey.
2: Okay,
1: Bay.
2: Next up is Downtown Al. He's on line one.
1: Nice.
7: Hey, Rory.
1: Al, man, good to hear your voice. If it's okay, I'm gonna jot your number down. I've been meaning to talk to you. I know you live down near Watsontown.
7: Yeah.
1: You're always a cogent caller. What's happening? Talk to me.
7: But I also follow a lot of politics in Santa Cruz because I've lived there and have property there also. So,
1: sure.
7: Anyway, I just wanted to compliment you. You're doing a great job. And, you know, I can tell when you first started, you know, your voice wasn't quite as strong, but it's coming through. And I think you're real natural at this.
1: Thanks. Yeah. Well, I've been down in my BTT. That might help.
7: Okay.
1: Yeah.
7: Anyway,
1: so what's up? What are you thinking about here this fine Saturday morning, the 22nd of August?
7: I'm hoping you'll do this on a semi-regular basis because we need a strong voice about certain things in our society. One of my recent concerns, of course, is this whole Islamification of the country. And I thank God that we have a Christian country to the south of us and not an Islamic country.
1: Yep, I agree.
7: Because they are a real danger. And I don't think a lot of the individuals as human beings, I've met a lot of them, I've had dinner with a lot of them, wonderful people. But that ideology, and when I say ideology, I mean it's an all-encompassing thing. It's not just a religion.
1: It's not a religion. It's a political, economic philosophy, and it's completely incompatible with the U.S. Constitution. Their proposal for Sharia law, incompatible, and will not be tolerated. They don't even like dogs, people. Think about that. Think about your pets. They don't like dogs in their house. It's like, what's
7: wrong
1: with
7: you? Well, they're not just our pets. They've been our companions throughout history that have helped to, you know, us survive.
1: Oh, yeah. In fact, listen to this. Al, you might remember this story in the Gospels. There was a woman, I think it was a Samaritan woman, and she was asking Christ, Jesus, for help. And he said, I didn't come for you, Samaritan. I don't know if he called them dogs, but he said, I came for the lost house of Israel. And then she goes, you know, even the dogs will eat the crumbs as they fall off the master's table. So, number one, she had great faith, and her request was answered. But that tells you they had dogs in their house with them. Come on. What is a dog's job but to sit at your feet and beg, right? Waiting for that little scrap that's coming. But anyway, continue on, Al. Great comment.
7: Yeah, I mean, we could spend half the show just talking about dogs and the history of, you know, what went on in Islam or whatever with dogs.
1: Why did they hate the dogs? What happened?
7: Briefly, there is a whole history of that because, you know, supposedly he got direction from Allah saying that, you know, dogs were verboten and dirty animals and that they should all be eliminated from the Muslim culture. And he got complaints back from the people who were actually shepherds and relied on their dogs,
1: sure,
7: you know, to protect their flocks from, you know, jackals or wild dogs or whatever. And then he conveniently had another message from Allah saying that, like, well, it was okay if the dogs were used to guard people or to guard the flocks. But
1: nice.
7: The belief is that he actually was like bisexual and taken this lover, and the dogs would bark every time his lover would sneak into his bedroom at night. And that's what the rumor is.
1: Wow.
7: You know,
1: who knew?
7: The dogs would alert people or whatever. And he claimed that his lover was actually some angel sent by God to
1: give
7: instruction.
1: That's always the case.
7: well,
1: my 15-year-old lover.
7: But, I'm just very concerned about what I'm seeing going on in the U.S., and I consider it incompatible with all of Western civilization. And actually, I think it is, it's anti-human, it's anti-woman, it's anti-Western, it's anti-American, it's anti-logical, in so many different ways.
1: Yep.
7: And most religions tell you that, as does the Christian religion or whatever, you know, surrender unto Caesar, that you need to respect the laws of the country that you live in,
1: yep.
7: unless they're so heinous or something.
1: Yep.
7: And Islam does not do that. I mean, its sole purpose is to take over.
1: You're correct, Al.
7: Any,
1: no,
7: any country that it comes into.
1: Yeah, it's incompatible. We have three spheres, if you want to call them spheres. There's the governmental sphere, there's the ecclesiastical sphere, and there's the family sphere. They all have authority. Some overlap, and the government largely stays out of family matters, and vice versa. And the ecclesiastical has some input on the family, but they don't run the family. We use scripture as our guidance. And the whole Mohammedan religion is a top-down economic governmental construct that's masquerading as a religion.
7: And they are just not the threat to any other religion. Even the atheists are not the threat Islam is.
1: No.
7: You don't have the problem with Hindus or Buddhists or anything like that.
1: Yeah. Hey, Al, I'm gonna move on. I got your number down. I'll give you a call at some point here in the future. I got some calls on hold, so I'm going to move along. Always good to hear your voice, Al.
7: Okay, no problem.
1: All right, talk soon. Bye.
2: All right, Rory, it looks like Zach is next.
1: Go, Zach. Good morning. Thanks for calling
8: in. Good morning, Rory. I just want to say real quick, you the man. You're doing a great job, man. It's
1: Thank
8: good
1: you.
8: To hear your voice.
1: Well, I got a good mentor over here, Dave Marcus, the octopus.
8: For sure, yeah. The octopus, for sure. Yeah, no, he runs everything around there. It's crazy. Watch, right?
1: Yeah. That's why we need some good investors to buy this station, folks. Come on, Silicon Valley over there. It's some patriotic Americans that love free speech. Look at this. It's a classic radio station. It's even got the old transmitter. Dave, pipe in, please, and tell the audience about this antique, working, everyday transmitter.
2: Oh, I don't know what to say, Rory, but it's a beautiful radio station. It's fully functional, and
1: The transmitter, though, what's the brand on? Is it General Electric?
2: The transmitter currently is a Nautel. It's a J1200 or something like that.
1: Okay.
2: The original transmitter was an RCA, but we don't use that anymore.
1: Okay.
2: Even though it's still operational, we don't use it anymore.
1: Yeah,
2: we use newer stuff.
1: When you buy the station, you get an antique RCA still functioning transmitter.
2: Oh, yeah.
1: So think about it. Okay, Zach, go ahead. Thanks for letting me do that little excursion there.
8: Yeah, that's all I got, man. You're doing a great job. I like what you're talking about. Very interesting stuff.
1: Thank you.
8: In particular about your knowledge of the levy. That's such an important issue.
1: Oh, yeah. No, it's just, I challenge anybody. Drive across the San Lorenzo, look towards the ocean, see what you see. You see the boardwalk. Drive across the Pajaro River Bridge, look towards the ocean, you see the top of cottonwood trees and willows. All prepared to clog up the river. If it's this year, it's going to do it again, and it'll blow out. Think about this. 1 acre of strawberries takes about $45,000 of investment to get it ready before you pick one berry. Okay? Three years ago, in 2023, the Monterey County side of the levee or the river lost over 500 acres. They were dead.
8: Man.
1: I went out there. You know, after the flood in 95, the water receded. I had a client that was up by Murphy's Crossing. He still picked a crop. Even all the plastic, all the drip tape came off, all the furrows filled in. It looked like strawberries planted on flat ground. He still picked a decent amount of fruit. Not in 2023. Why? Because the water sat on those plants for 10 days because they couldn't let the water back into the river channel. Just picture this, people. Farmland. Normally high and dry, the river's in its channel. The river breaks out. There's a de facto dam at the highway and the levee. Now the water is above the river channel. They should have had a gate right there at the highway. It would have saved millions of dollars in repair. But we have dumb people leading us in so many cases. And then we've let environmentalists that are truly pantheists, they worship the earth. And they're mixed up, and they just can't think straight. So anyway, Thanks for calling in, Zach. Appreciate it.
9: Thanks. See you.
1: Bye. Who's up next there, Mr. Dave?
2: Up next is Justin. He's calling from Campbell.
1: Justin, welcome. Thanks for calling in to 479-1080.
10: Hey, Rory. Thanks for the show. It's been really good to listen to you. I was just wondering, I'm on the road, so hopefully I don't cut out. But
1: no, you sound good.
10: Cool. I was just wondering, can you speak a little bit, especially for younger people, any advice you'd have on thinking about interacting with governments, thinking about Romans 13, we want to submit to our authorities, and yet what is the nature of true authority when a government has apostatized from the Christian faith and is abandoned in so many ways, like in the case of child sacrifice and divorce law and economics and immigration, all these things. What would you say to that for a young person like myself, a Christian American who wants
1: that's a good
10: honor the Lord?
1: Yeah, that's a good question, Justin.
10: Yeah.
1: And very timely. I think that, you know, we just lay out our case. Whatever. You go to the meetings, you lay out a case, you support good candidates.
10: When you say meetings, what meetings?
1: City council, school board. We got involved in some school board meetings. Our family did down in the Pajaro Valley because there's pushback on getting the resource, the RSO, resource service officer, anyway, the cop on campus. They got rid of them during the, it might have been during the pandemic. I can't remember. But anyway, they were gone, and then there was that murder at Aptos High. Likely could have been prevented. So anyway, we got them back on. There was some pushback from the left. There was one loose cannon on the board, the school board in Pajaro Valley, PVUSD, and he largely, I don't know where he's at. I haven't been to the more recent meetings, but he largely did himself in because he just was just kind of a bully. So anyway, you attend meetings, let your voice be heard. I know the church we attended, during the pandemic, we didn't meet for, I don't know, 6-8 weeks, and we finally asked the county and the sheriff, hey, can we meet in the parking lot so we can have communion, you know? We'll just sit in our cars, and we'll broadcast on a low FM power deal, and then we can be a church. So they said, okay. They listened. There was a little pushback, but they listened. They agreed to it. So we appeal to the authorities, and when they're out of line, and they're stepping on our constitutional rights, we disobey, whatever that looks like. So that's my advice. And the best thing for a young person like you is as you're growing in your career, family, raise up an army of kids because that's the future. Children and posterity is the future. And we have a very bright future. I know there's a lot of doom and gloom in the media, but that's part of the wear you down, try to make you cave into their demands. But no, we've got a bright future, and there's plenty for everybody. We serve a God of surplus, and we just have to push back on lame policies that come from lame ideas like anthropogenic global warming or climate change. Now, it's just baloney. Like one of the callers earlier spoke, you can go back to the 1970 and Time Magazine what they call it, the glacial period. It's coming back, icebergs and, you know, freezes. And so anyway, it's cyclical. We could talk about it another time, but look into it, folks.
10: It's amazing how when you bring up, it's a cool time of the year or something, it's cooler than expected, you're like, oh, you can't talk about weather, it's climate.
1: Yeah.
10: But people talking about, look at how hot it is, you know?
1: Yeah, it's summertime.
10: Yeah.
1: By the way, while I got you, Justin, so we had a private forecaster at work for many years, and then assignments changed, and we didn't need him. And it wasn't cheap. I mean, he put out a forecast for different regions every day. Recently, I found Bill Martin. He's a former TV broadcast weatherman out of the Bay Area, KCRA maybe. People would know. But he has a YouTube channel, and he does an extensive report. You can scrub through it and get to the nut of the matter if you don't have 20 minutes or 25, however long he goes. But he's a great weatherman. And if you guys want to like a peek ahead, you know, 10, 14 days, he does it in his forecast. He's pretty accurate. And he's
10: remind me of his name?
1: Bill Martin, meteorologist.
10: Bill Martin.
1: On YouTube. Just look him up on YouTube. He does California, North to South, talks about regions and history, some history, and then he does Nature Snacks at the end, which is pretty entertaining. So,
10: awesome.
1: Thanks for calling, Justin.
10: Thank you so much.
1: Yeah.
10: Yeah, thanks for it. Yeah, got it.
1: Okay.
2: Okay, next up is Billy, and he's calling from Watsonville.
9: Hello.
1: Hello. Go, Billy. Good morning.
9: Hey, Rory. I just wanted to, I guess you're doing politics, a little bit of politics.
1: Please.
9: So wanted to get your take on the flock cameras. It's a big issue online. People are
1: yes.
9: really hot about it. You know, my take on it is I don't think anybody should trust any government. And certainly when you're being blatantly spied on by them,
1: yeah.
9: right, the flock cameras.
1: Yeah.
9: Not a fan, not a fan. Now, I'm not going to go personally cut them down, but
1: you're
9: you
1: not
9: know,
1: going to call, call the cops.
9: I'm not going to call the cops, and you know, I'm going to look the other way. Let's just put it.
1: Maybe
9: that way.
1: Somebody
9: what is your take on it?
1: Yeah, maybe somebody will rig a spray paint can to a drone and just go start zapping them.
9: It's already happened. Yeah, it's done. They've been doing it with spray paint cans with expanding foam.
1: Yeah, I don't like that.
9: Chainsaws. Yeah,
1: it becomes. I don't care if it starts off like, oh, we're going to catch the criminals. It always starts off with we're going to get the criminals. Article 4. Hang on. I got my pocket constitution here. Okay. Let me get to the amendments. I was in Article 4. Fourth Amendment. The right of the people to be secure in their persons, that's your body, people that push vaccines on you, houses, papers, and effects, that's your car, by the way. An effect is your car. Back then it was probably a wagon. Against unreasonable searches and seizures shall not be violated, and no warrant shall issue but upon probable cause, supported by oath or affirmation, and particularly describing the place to be searched and the persons or things to be seized. So if you want flock cameras, you better have a warrant with every
9: okay,
1: one of them.
9: Okay, good. Well, I...
1: So
9: good,
1: that's where
9: good.
1: I
9: like your take on it. I like your take on it. And we know there's a mayoral election coming up. Ryan Coonerty is running for Santa Cruz mayor. He's, I believe, in favor of the cameras. I'm supporting Amy Mills. She's engaging with the public online, actually responds to things on Facebook,
1: good.
9: Unlike Ryan Coonerty.
1: So Amy Mills is opposing the flock cameras?
9: Amy Mills does not want them, yeah. She
1: good.
9: Wants them out. She's running against Ryan Coonerty. In order for her to win, everyone who's listening to this radio station has got to do more than listen to the radio.
1: Good for you.
9: You're
1: going
9: to have to get out there and support this lady because she cannot win against Ryan. This town is entrenched. It's locked down. I mean, it's corrupt as heck. And if we can get her elected, that's a start. It's something. So
1: anybody in Santa Cruz listening, please call in with your thoughts about that. The other thing is, and I'll just say this, Billy, quickly, the camera, red light cameras at intersections. I know somebody in Southern Cal that got a ticket saying they ran the red light. He just threw it in the trash. They're powerless. They have to have your signature that you agree to it. So I don't know if any of you people get red light camera tickets in the mail. Just throw them out. They're useless.
9: All right. All right. Well, I'll keep listening. Good show.
1: Thank you. Thanks for calling in, Billy. Okay. Folks, we got an open board, no calls in line here. So please call in 831-479-1080. I'm encouraging all my fellow citizens to get out your pocket constitution or your scroll and just start looking at the amendments. Everybody knows First Amendment about free speech, free exercise of religion, etc. Second Amendment, the right to bear arms. Third, no soldier in time of peace be quartered in any house without the consent of the owner, nor in the time of war, but in a manner to be prescribed by law. And it just goes on, the fourth, the fifth, sixth. And so I encourage people, get out your, dust off your constitutions and read those amendments. Become familiar. Okay, we've got two repeat calls. Let's go. Gijo, you're up. Gijo.
11: Yeah, okay. I got a little, maybe a little touchy subject here.
1: Go for it. You know, we like touchy subjects.
11: Okay. Okay, I'm a man. I'm biased. Okay, so a few weeks ago on the radio, on the TV, someone made a comment to the effect that this kind of momentum, this influence with this voting and like the ICE protests and these No King protests. He thinks the big push behind that is women, because women, he didn't use the word, but, you know, are more emotional. And dare I say, I'm going to say a word that women aren't going to like, and I don't blame them, a little bit of irrationality.
1: Okay.
11: So what do you think about the women,
1: well,
11: woman influence?
1: I've been, so I've been married for over 40 years. Of my 9 kids, I have 7 daughters. So I'm in an endless PhD level women's studies program. And there's not enough time here with 3 minutes to go to talk about it, but you could be right, Gijo. I don't want to impugn any character of any women listening. The honest ones will tell you, yeah, I was a little emotional. Sorry. So, but look at George Soros as a man. Neville.
11: Oh, yeah.
1: Seeing
11: yeah,
1: the
11: yeah.
1: guy, the expat in China that's pushing Antifa garbage. Yeah. There's a lot of bad men. Some gullible women, but a lot of bad
11: yes.
1: men. Gijo, I got one more call, so I'm going to bail out here.
11: Just real quick question.
1: Yeah.
11: Were your kids homeschooled?
1: In part, yes. Yeah. My wife did an amazing job. Our second oldest went into a Catholic high school as a junior, and largely the rest of them went to high school at either a Catholic Christian or even a small classical Christian school here in Mid County. Best money ever spent. If you had looked at what I was doing, any financial analyst would have said you're crazy. And it's like, okay, I own it. Thanks, Gijo. Nick, you're back. Nick in Royal Oaks. You're going to be the last caller. We got 2 minutes.
12: Bathwater. Hey, they're the only things catching the smacking reps. And then there's somebody complaining that they're just spying on us. Well, that's what the baby in the bathwater thinks. The solution is, you say, okay, with these flock cameras, we can take a $150,000 official salary and knock it down to 95. And those people will say, please, they'll turn around so fast and say, cameras, what do you
13: think? Yeah, we caught it, dude. All right.
1: Well, folks, it's been good sitting in for MZ here on the Saturday special. It's been a privilege to be able to communicate with my fellow citizens here in Santa Cruz, Santa Clara, San Benito County. We'll call it Monterey. We'll go to the Quad County area, even down into San Luis Obispo. So we're privileged to have this right to speech. If somebody's upset with you, you can say, hey, it's a free country. You can be upset with me. You don't like my opinion? That's okay. It's a free country. I think we need to bring that phrase back into the lexicon, and because there's way too much pushback. People censor themselves because they're worried about what other people think. So I'll end with that. Read your Constitution. Pray for the end of child murder. And all the best to you all in the Monterey Bay Area. Thank you, Dave.
13: You got it, Rory. Thank you.
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15: News this hour from Town Hall. I'm Jason Walker, country music icon Dolly Parton. Losing her battle briefly with cancer, she died earlier in the day in Nashville at the age of 80. In an AP interview in May of last year, Dolly spoke very candidly about her image, her work, and her life.
16: Well, I don't think about my life in terms of superstar. I'm just a working girl. I always say, and it's the truth, that I am a workhorse that looks like a show horse. But I got to keep it all up, and I enjoy all of it. I love getting to dress up, doing all these things, and at Dollywood, when we get to do all the festivals and things we have. My husband always said, if anybody was ever born to be a star, it's you. Because he sees me loving to do all the things and playing. It's like playtime for me. But I take it very serious.
15: President Trump, meanwhile, said he is very sad to learn of the death of Dolly Parton. He has ordered all American flags lowered to half staff for the next 7 days. 2 measles deaths in the United States this year reported in Pennsylvania involving unvaccinated victims. We have more on the story now from correspondent Julie Walker.
17: They're the first measles-related deaths in the U.S. this year, following three last year. State officials are not giving any more details about the two people, except that they lived in Lancaster County. The U.S. is experiencing its worst measles outbreak since 1991, with 2,777 cases as of Thursday. In November, international health officials will assess if the U.S. and Mexico have lost their measles-free status. Vaccination rates have dropped below the 95% needed to prevent outbreaks, with exemptions rising to an all-time high among kindergartners. I'm Julie Walker.
15: And more on these stories at townhall.com.
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15: It is a move being closely observed by leaders around the world. A group of Kurdish-led fighters in Syria that once battled Islamic State forces now reportedly joining up with the brand new government. Here's Jennifer King.
19: The commander of the Kurdish-led Syrian Democratic Forces has announced the group's official dissolution, saying they have completed a merger with the Syrian army. Commander Mazlum Abdi spoke Tuesday at the presidential palace in Damascus. The agreement is a boost for the government of interim president Ahmad al-Sharaa. Abdi said they want this day to mark the beginning of a genuine transition from battlefields to fields of construction, from the era of weapons to the era of peace. The Kurds lost much of their territory during a government offensive in January. During negotiations, President al-Sharaa made Kurdish an official language alongside Arabic, restored citizenship to tens of thousands of Kurds, and promised they would have the right to education in their own language. I'm Jennifer King.
15: Breaking news and analysis, townhall.com. Crude was down, but stocks were up Tuesday.
20: Stocks rose on Wall Street Tuesday as oil prices fell. The S&P 500 index rose 0.3%. The Dow rose 0.3%. The Nasdaq Composite rose 0.7%. Technology stocks gained ground and led the market higher. Several companies in the sector, including NVIDIA, have big market values that tend to have more influence over the broader market. Treasury yields fell in the bond market, and that helped relieve pressure from stocks. High yields make borrowing more expensive and can slow economic growth while undercutting prices for stocks. Crude oil prices fell despite the U.S. announcing new sanctions against Iran. Damian Troisi, New York.
15: Brazil says it's taking action. The country's data protection regulator fining TikTok parent company ByteDance $30 million because of alleged failures in the handling of personal data of minors. More on these stories, townhall.com.
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Hit the on button. 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

Beautiful. Thank you, Dave. Welcome, everybody. This is the Saturday special hosted by MZ, but he called me and said, hey, could you stand in for me this Saturday? So here we are. Call in if you have any questions, thoughts, comments at 479-1080. That's in the 831 area.

0: requires that they should declare the causes which impel them to the separation. We hold these truths to be self-evident, that all men are created equal, and that they all are endowed by their Creator with certain unalienable rights, that among these are life, liberty, and the pursuit of happiness, that to secure these rights, governments are instituted among men, deriving their just power from the consent of the governed, that whenever any form of government becomes destructive of these ends, it is the right of the people to alter or to abolish it, and to institute new government, laying its foundation on such principles, and organizing its powers in such forms as to them shall seem most likely to affect their safety and happiness. I'll stop there, but that's the introduction to the Declaration of Independence. Part of what I want to discuss today is this Democratic Socialists of America party that has gained some political ground, mayor of New York, and on down. They've been winning some congressional seats, at least in the primaries. But I wanted to kind of dissect a little bit about who these people are. They do not believe in the Declaration of Independence. They don't believe in the U.S. Constitution. They don't believe in our traditions. They are Marxist-Leninists. They don't believe in private property. They believe that the government should run everything. And I'm going to have Dave in a little bit, when he can manage it, play a clip from a guy, Cliff Connolly, who's from Florida. He's a delegate in the Democratic Socialists of America National Political Committee. He is affiliated with the Marxist Unity Group, a caucus within the DSA that emphasizes programmatic Marxist politics, the need for revolution, and building towards a mass socialist party. He's based in Orlando. He's only 31. He's an EMT and teacher and all the above. What I would call majorly wet behind the ears when it comes to reality. David, when you're ready, if you want to play that clip. This was from last year.
1: Listen here.
2: Goal. So the two things that we're famous for is our commitment to a program and our hatred of the United States Constitution. And what the program does is it gives us a roadmap to revolution, and it gives us the obstacle that we finally will have to get over to have a revolution, which is the United States Constitution, basis of the United States government. And what the minimum maximum program specifically, what that format specifically gives us is that roadmap. It gives us the minimum circumstances under which we would be able to take power and govern, and it gives us the maximum program, which is the goals that we're actually aiming for. It also clarifies democracy as both the end goal and as part of the process to get there, ensures the internal party democracy that we want to see in DSA. So it really wraps up the revolutionary tradition of democracy that I think socialism and abolitionism in the United States have always been a part of, and aims it, you know, at a future that we can live in as a human species, because I think absent a revolutionary, democratic socialist republic in North America, we may not have a livable future.
0: Okay. That was Cliff Connolly, part of the DSA leadership. And, I consider that ideology and people that adhere to it as domestic enemies. Nothing more, nothing less. Domestic enemies. To us, to our Constitution, to our government with all its flaws and issues, these people don't have the answers. We want a free representative republic with a free market economy where men and women can decide how to conduct their lives and what to do. So call in 831-479-1080. I'll take all comers.

0: and I'm looking forward to it. Little bit about myself, fourth generation in California. My maternal grandparents, both born in the early 1890s in Los Angeles. My maternal grandmother, grandmother, born in San Francisco, 1892. She was a young kid during the earthquake and fire. And my paternal grandfather was born in Merrill, Wisconsin, and came west with the U.S. military. So we've been an established family, business, some agriculture, some law, quite a bit of law in the background, finance, and great state, the state of California. We see a lot of self-inflicted wounds, destruction after a great building period coming out of the after World War II. You consider the California Water Project, which was voted in by the citizens of California in the late 50s, built the California Water Aqueduct, Lake Oroville, Shasta, many others. It's an amazing system that produces a tremendous amount of food products that have blessed the U.S. and other countries. And we go from that to the train to nowhere, from, what, Merced to Bakersfield. And they haven't even laid any track. I mean, it's a debacle. If anything, we need more oversight. We need an auditor at the state level, and I think that's the controller. Right off the top of my head, I don't remember his name, but, a good controller can go and start auditing any department top to bottom, and let's get to the bottom of the theft that's going on. I heard a stat this week, 55% of head of households of immigrant families in L.A. County are on public assistance. Okay? Think about that. When my wife's parents came from Central America to the U.S. in the 50s, they had to have a sponsor. They had to have gainful employment. They could not go on public assistance. I think there was a moratorium of 5 or 10 years. None. No government assistance. How far we've come in 60 years is really unbelievable. So I would like to see a return back to sane government, sensible local government, county, state, and obviously federal. And that's a whole nother deal. We could talk about that in some time. It's been in the news about how we passed the $40 trillion debt level for the federal government, and we're treading on thin ice. So call in. You have any thoughts or concerns regarding this? 479-1080. Dave's sitting there anticipating your calls. So we're looking forward to it. I'm here sipping on my BTT. It's giving me the energy and the courage to keep going here. And so moving on from that, part of our problem as a country right now, we just don't respect life. If you look at that declaration, we're endowed by our Creator with certain unalienable rights. That means nobody can put a lien on them. They're not inalienable. They're unalienable. That means they're in stone. No government can give them. No government can take them away. No individual can give them. No individual can take them away. And what are those rights? Life, liberty, and the pursuit of happiness. What does child murder in the womb do except take life? Human life. Every time an unborn child is slaughtered in the womb, whether it's a saline abortion or slice and dice, it's murder. And as a country, we need to turn from that. It's a horrible, horrible injustice that most people don't think about, or they just want to hide from it. So I implore my fellow citizens, we need to work towards fixing this problem of child murder in the womb. The most defenseless human beings in the world just cut down like a dried weed. And to boot, the medical system uses those baby parts. It's pretty sick. There's actually a market for it. So call in. Let me know what you think about this. We've got 479-1080. We've got many topics. I'll take any other topics. Anybody wants to call in and hit me up, we'll do that. Dave, do we have any callers? 1, 2, 3. I'm new to the board, folks. Dave's over there working away. So anyway, moving along, the DSA is making inroads, and I think we've got a vast number of young people. Go ahead, Dave. You want to pot them up?
1: Yeah, Rory. We got your first call here. Looks like it's going to be Reggie on line 3. Reggie, are you there?
2: I'm here, Dave.
1: Okay, go ahead. You're
0: morning,
1: on the air
0: Reggie.
1: With Rory.
0: Go for it.
2: This is Rory.
0: This is Rory from Watson.
2: Rory, I've been listening to you for over 30 years. I've been listening to this radio station from day one. And you know what, Rory? I've always, always enjoyed you coming on and talking. But you know, you know how often we've talked this topic to death?
0: Which one?
2: Immigration. We've been talking about this since 35 years ago, and it hasn't changed. It's not going to change. It'll never change as long as we have people like Billy Sunshine in this world.
0: Well, that's all right, Reggie. I have my wife and I have 9 kids. We got a passel of grandkids coming. Things change. And I, closing the gate and stopping the influx is the first move, and that's been done by the Trump administration. Then we got to sort out who's here, who stays, and who goes. I'm not as hardcore as some that say everybody must go. I think the DACA kids that were brought by their parents when they were minor children, you know, infants, young people, not of age, they need to be given as long as they have a clean record, they're not criminals, they need to be given residency with a path to becoming full citizens. Their parents, if they have clean records, they only get residency. They can never have full citizenship. And then we need to close the door. I mean, the door's got to stay closed. We need to sort this thing out. I would say a 10-year moratorium on all immigration. I would cancel the H-1B visa. It's just being used to grind down on American citizens that have worked and gotten tech degrees. And they use the cheap imported labor to grind them down. Go, Reggie.
2: Right. You sound like you're going to the other side. You really do. You sound like you're going to the other side. It's never going to change as long as we have liberals. Now, go look at Dearborn, Michigan.
0: Yep.
2: Go look at Dearborn, Michigan.
0: Yeah, that wasn't an
2: accident.
0: They
2: have actually taken over that city.
0: Yep.
2: They've taken over, and there's nothing anybody can do about it. They are protected by our Constitution.
0: No, our Constitution's not a suicide pact with killers, so we'll get to that. But back to the DACA young people that were brought into this country, because we, the United States citizens, left the gate open. We looked the other way, or we, the U.S. Chamber of Commerce or big business said, hey, I want cheap labor. There's a way to have labor, for instance, in ag. It's called the H-2A work visa. It's for a prescribed time. Companies sponsor people. If there's shortages, they can bring them up. They go home. They get paid. They go home at the end of the season. So there's legal ways to bring people in for stopgap labor shortages. But you got to think about these DACA kids, and that stands for Deferred Action Childhood Arrivals. They're basically Americans. They don't know whether it's Mexico, largely Mexico, or Guatemala, or Costa Rica, or pick any Central American country. Because I know some of these people, and they're good people.
2: Rory,
0: so
2: you've gone to the other side. Compromise.
0: Reggie. Hey, Reggie.
2: On law.
0: Reggie, you sound like you're falling into the mumble tank. Like there's no solution. There has to be some give and take. Charlie Friedman used to say it was akin to us going up to a restaurant, pulling up front, getting out of our vehicle, leaving the keys on the hood of the car, going in to have dinner, and then we come out and the car's gone. Say, hey, what happened? Well, you left the keys on the hood of the car, dummy. What do you think was going to happen? So that's essentially what happened since the, 1986? The two senators had the, I'm blanking on the name. But anyway, it was the immigration bill. They had an amnesty. Simpson-Mazzoli. Do you remember that, Reggie? You're old enough. You're a little.
2: Sure do.
0: Yeah.
2: I'm old enough.
0: Well, what was part of Simpson-Mazzoli? They were supposed to secure the border. Guess what? They didn't. Hello. So that's on us. Why didn't we rise up at that time? I was, 26, starting to get, pay attention to where my taxes coming out of my check, where is it going? But those are flawed times that led to where we are now. The other thing is...
2: Yeah, remember that? Remember that saying, bleeding heart liberals?
0: You sure? Oh, yeah. But the other thing, too, Reggie, think about this. We've murdered 70-plus million fellow citizens in the womb. Guess what? Nature abhors a vacuum.
2: Oh,
0: that's 70 million less people. We basically have been committing a slow national suicide through this child murder. So think about that. Why do we have so many people here from other countries willing to work, do hard work, to get a chance? Well, we kind of created the situation by killing off a generation. Think about it.
2: Oh, I agree with you.
0: Yeah.
2: I agree with you.
0: You think about, look, I was born in 1960. I grew up. It was a great time. Schools
2: Rory,
0: were full.
2: I got to go now.
0: Reggie,
2: I got to go.
0: You.
2: I'm at the golf course.
0: Have a good game, man. Thanks for calling. All the best. Okay, there goes Reggie. So anyhow, we've created a vacuum in our body politic and our economy through child murder. Think about that. 70 million people that would be here. Who were those people? What would they have contributed to our society at all levels? And I believe that all men and women are created in God's image and likeness and have infinite worth. So to snuff out 70 million for whatever reason, and I know there's plenty of people could call in and tell me why, but I know there's people that could call in and tell me, yeah, I went down that road and I regret it, and I'm on the other side of it. God forgave me, and I'm moving on. Okay, Dave, you got another call?
1: Yeah, we have Nick in Royal Oaks. He's on line two. Are you there, Nick?
0: Go, Nick.
3: Yes, sir.
0: Yes, sir.
3: Hey, Rory. I won't take you on that last issue, but I just want to bring up, start everything on the topic of agriculture.
0: Sure.
3: You know, I had to get underwear. You know, no chance in this Watsonville. Once Kmart went down, they weren't even stocking what I buy anymore. So I have to go to big guys, Walmart. You know, in Salinas, they have two Walmarts within a mile.
0: Okay.
3: I mean, I went in there, and I go, oh, God, groceries. Jeez, we have to have groceries. They took up the room. I go in there, underwear. It's just this little rack. The ones I want, gone. I had to go to the other one. They don't have a selection of everything, anything. They just got this and that. They have... The fact is, they have right next to there is a Home Depot, and across the street is a Lowe's. I mean, this is farmland. I mean, this is, I'm certain there's the ownership got tired and would not farm anymore, so it became something else. But this is farmland that does not freeze over 11 months out of the year. And it's a distribution issue because...
0: Yeah, but, Nick, first of all, you should have hit Target up in Watsonville.
3: Target?
0: Yeah, Target. They got your undos over there.
3: Check it out. I've been in there.
0: Okay.
3: No,
0: farmland, we're blessed with high-quality farm ground here in the Central... Well, all of California, really. But you got to have places for stores now. You can make an argument we don't need big conglomerates.
3: There's
0: plenty of arable farmland in California, trust me, we grow a surplus of everything.
3: Have you ever read Michael Olson's book about the urban farmland?
0: Sure. I've
3: Do you believe in it?
0: Heck yeah. I always grow a garden in my backyard. Whether I need it or not, I give it away.
3: Is that too much about non-ownership, the co-op, something like farmland?
0: No, you could do it. It's a free country, remember?
3: Right.
0: We have free market. People form co-ops. Look at the farmers market. I work with some small. I work in, full disclosure, I work in agriculture, primarily strawberries, small fruits. There's so many small little growers that make a living just servicing farmers market, San Jose, Monterey, up to San Francisco. Really remarkable. And these guys hustle, and they make it happen. So we're not running out of farmland, Nick.
3: Oh, no, they're not the TV tree guys that just sit there all day. No, they're working their life.
0: Well, all big, medium-sized, large growers, they're all very intent on producing a crop. You know, they hire a lot of people.
3: That area, the cherries. You know, they used to pick cherries three times a season. Three times. They'd pick one tree three times. There's no chance of doing that. They used to let them sleep in the field. They would chase away the birds, and they wouldn't worry about getting them all out at once.
0: Yeah, well, that's all driven by varieties and rainfall. You know, cherries don't like rain. There's a cherry grower up in Washington State. He put a cover over his entire orchard the first year.
3: You heard about Gilroy having none at all this year?
0: Yeah, but that's
3: when there was no freeze.
0: Warm
3: that's
0: winter.
3: That's what they say, no freeze. But did you hear about the pistachios in the valley? That they got the heat spell in March, and they didn't. That's during pollination time.
0: Yeah,
3: mess
0: it up. Hey, that's Nick. This is what I tell my clients. What's the greatest equalizer in agriculture and farming? And it's the wild card. It's called the weather. Okay, I could write a book about what happened in the last 12 months in the strawberry deal. So that's life. Farmers are gamblers. And I think we're going to move on to another call. Nick, thanks for calling in. Appreciate it.
1: Buster is up next. He's calling from Santa Cruz.
0: Good morning, Buster. What's happening?
4: Hey, Rory. Local boy does good, huh?
0: Yeah, MZ tricked.
4: My God.
0: MZ tricked
4: me. Strawberry fields to the big time, brother. You sound good, man. We might have to make this permanent.
0: I don't think it pays enough. Buster.
4: Can you speak up, Rory? I can't hear you.
0: I don't think it pays enough, Buster. Sorry. Not sorry. But that's okay. I know, we're joking. But go ahead, Buster. What'd you call about?
4: Well, you know, I just want to differ with you a little bit. No big deal.
0: No,
4: with
0: please.
4: You.
0: It's a free country.
4: Yeah,
0: let's differ.
4: I never did agree much with Friedman much anyway. I thought he was a little over the top on some issues. But That car key thing.
0: Yes, sir.
4: I don't know, Rory. That's kind of instigating or saying that we're not too bright.
0: No, we winked at it, Buster. Come on, big business winked at it.
4: This is important. I got to hear what you're saying. Go ahead.
0: No, I said that we, as a country, we winked at it. People knew it was going on. Big business winked at it. Certain aspects of big business. The left that's looking for future voters, let's face it, they winked at it. You know, it's just the way it is. I'll tell you a quick story. After Simpson-Mazzoli happened, there was a period where you had to prove that you worked in the U.S. for a legit employer. I forget the time. It was either 3 or 5 years, something like that. And if you could do that, you could get your residency, your green card. So I know a guy that worked the fields, a lifelong manager with people in the fields. He saw people come up out of Mexico, never worked a day in their life in the field. You know, city slickers say, you look at their shoes, they're not field people. And they'd get a crooked small farmer that would sign a piece of paper, said, yeah, this guy's worked for me for the last 3 or 5 years, whatever the amount was, time period. That guy The guy looking for that golden signature slips that guy $1,000. And then he goes into Watsonville and there's some notary in Watsonville. You give that guy $1,000. He notarizes the signature. $2,000. You're in. You never worked a single day in your life. Now, were there a lot of people that took advantage of the Simpson-Mazzoli amnesty? Yeah. That worked here? Yeah. I know some people that did it. So, you know, it's just the way it is. There's always going to be some crooked deal going down. But we let them in, and it's up to us. Now, fix the border, then we can sort people out. That's the way I look at it. And, you know, hey, as far as me going soft, baloney. I'm a realist.
4: Hey, that's cool, Rory. Let me give you my story, okay? The way I looked at it, we were way too nice, okay, in the trades. We literally let people come into the border and almost take over all the trades, especially carpentry, construction.
0: Oh, yeah. Sure.
4: You look at these. Go ahead.
0: No. Continue your thought. I have a thought regarding that.
4: Yeah, I think we were, like, way too nice and maybe not, if anything, a little naive, because I think these folks wanted to take California back since they lost the war. Do you think?
0: Yeah, no, that's the Mecha movement. That's a whole nother topic. It's not a monolithic thought amongst Hispanics from Mexico. Okay, I know people that were descendants of Californios, and they completely reject Mecha's whole thesis of the mythical country of Aztlan didn't exist. And Mexico did lose the war, but they couldn't control Alta California. And you had the English, the French, and the Russians all looking at California and the West Coast. So it was a matter of who's going to take over and who's going to take charge. If you look at Alta California, how far is it? How far is San Francisco from Mexico City? What, nearly 2,000 miles? And think back. All right. When this was New Spain, and I've read these original writings, the priests at the different missions would write to the viceroy in Mexico City and say, hey, we need more people up here to keep these missions going. We're working with the Indians. They're converting to Christianity. Please send us people. And the viceroy's thinking to himself, I don't know which one, but this is in the 1700s, early 1800s. He's like, you know what? I'll get rid of these troublemakers that are constantly in and out of my jail, and I'll send them to Alta California, and I'll never see them again. And the priests started receiving these bombs and ne'er-do-wells from Mexico City. And there's letters, the priests writing back saying, hey, you need to send us good people. These guys, all they want to do is fandango, play cards and have a good time and drink. And he literally wrote, the Indians are still doing all the work, the cultivating, the irrigation, the weeding. These guys are not helping. So that's how far Alta California was from Mexico City. They did not have a handle on it. So nature abhors a vacuum. Guess what? Here comes the United States, manifest destiny, love it or not. You got to deal with it. That's the way history went. So taking Alta California back from Mexico, no, not going to happen.
4: But you know what's interesting, Rory? You know, you've been around a long time out here. You grew up out here like me. You've seen a lot of the things that went downhill. But what I thought was interesting is the way these folks operate. It's almost like in reverse, right? They come in and take you over from the inside out. This is what I see happening.
0: I don't mean to
4: put it all across the board.
0: Well, but no, there are many people that come here are very grateful. They're largely Trinitarian Christians. So they're on our side of the football when it comes to religious beliefs, largely. We share the same holidays. They like dogs. they don't make their women wrap up like a burrito in a paper and foil. So I have no problem with accepting people of goodwill that want to be here as long as we're screening them. That's why I would say hold off on, put a 10-year moratorium on all immigration. Get rid of the H-1B visa program. That's just taking jobs from college-trained Americans that citizens just should have first crack at these tech jobs. So these tech bros and their companies, they get a major break on salaries. If they get H-1Bs or these guys that come right out of college, they work as an intern, and then they get on a track to citizenship. That's all got to stop. So we have problems. Ag labor is one thing, but it's a big problem. The other thing I was going to tell you, you talked about guys in the trades. I had a good friend. He wound down his roofing business in California and moved to Arizona. He stopped hiring young white guys because they were unreliable. He says these guys just don't know how to work. They're losers, basically. And this is probably 20 years ago. So he flipped to largely Hispanic guys that knew how to hustle and bust it. And that's what he did. And so you and I are about the same age. What happened? What happened in the 60s? Oh, the drugs. That's right. All the pot, the acid, the hash, all this stuff started showing up out of nowhere. Well, that was no accident. I think dark hats in our federal government allowed that and promoted it. And I'm not talking just Timothy Leary at Berserkly or wherever he was at, Professor Leary. But this was a concerted attack on the American citizen, and they destroyed a lot of people, and they just lost work ethic, didn't know how to hustle, but we're turning that around. So my wife and I, like I said, we had 9 kids. They're all going for it, having families, working. And so the future's bright. I'm not throwing in the towel or falling it. I'm not going to fall into the mumble tank. That's the last thing. So anyway, any other thoughts here? I'm going to move on.
4: Yeah,
0: Mr.
4: I got
0: Buster.
4: To make it quick because I got so I could talk to you for the whole show, but let me get to the main points. Okay.
0: Yes, sir.
4: The other thing is I don't think I got to differ with you on that 70 whatever figure our abortion and that made that much of a difference. I don't know about that one because if anything, that all's turned around. If you spend any time, let's say, down on the boardwalk or in the wharf, the amount of children and little kids these people are putting out, there's a comeback. We're going to have another population boom here.
0: That's what I'm hoping for.
4: We're probably having a baby boom right now.
0: Yeah, no, it's awesome. Let's do it. It'll raise them upright, God-fearing, hardworking, treat each other with respect, and let's do it. Yeah, no, it's Buster, it's a big deal. It's a major blot on the American conscience to have that many unsolved, and I say unsolved, murders on our hands. Think about it. 70 million. And killing a baby in the womb, that is the most unnatural thing a person could do. And obviously there's people that are here to help reach out and help people that are in crisis, quote-unquote, pregnancies. So that's a whole nother thing. I mean, my wife and I, two of our kids just had babies 2 weeks ago. 2 days apart. I can't imagine those babies being snuffed in the womb. Unthinkable. All right, Buster, thanks for calling in. Good to hear your voice. All right, folks. Well, we're here at 479-1080. It's 1041. It's Uncle Roar Filibuster Hour. So if you don't want to hear me just blab on, call in 479-1080. I'll take all comers. Anybody disagree with me? I'd love to disagree with people. I love a good argument. But it doesn't have to be all argument. We can move on to positive things. Look at agriculture in California. Just look at the amount of produce that is generated here, even with water shortages that have been, there's been irrigation water that's been diverted to environmental concerns. And I'm for the fish. I love fish. I love fly fishing for trout. I'm a conservationist. But we have a water system that was developed for agriculture and some water transfers from municipalities, largely in Southern California. And it used to be roughly 80% for agriculture in the Central Valley. This is the California Water Project, by the way, not the CVP, which is a Central Valley project. It was developed in the 30s by the U.S. government. So anyway, those transfers historically were 80% for ag, 20% for municipalities. That 80% now has been split between ag and environmental concerns. Is that the right way to go? I don't know. You talk to the growers over there. It's a never-ending discussion. We have to be smart about what we do. We are, some growers in the Central Valley are back to drilling wells, which is tapping the groundwater, which causes land subsidence if it's overdone. And that was why, that was the impetus for the California Water Project. And the first place was ground subsidence, especially in the San Joaquin Valley. So anyhow, we might have another caller.
1: Let's see what Norma in Felton has to say, Rory.
0: Go for it. Good morning, Norma.
5: Hello. I have two things to say. One is abortion is murder.
0: You're right.
5: I don't care what anybody says.
0: 100%.
5: There's too much stuff. There's no reason for anybody to get pregnant nowadays. They got way too much stuff to keep people from getting pregnant. Okay? Even though if they want to still keep screwing around, they should be doing something to protect themselves. My second thing that I wanted to call for is, I don't know how many people know this, but to put an obituary in the paper is $700.
0: What?
5: Now, I think that's a sin myself. When you're at the worst part of your life you could ever be, your loved one has died, and by the time you get done getting them buried, hell, you're in debt up to your ears.
0: Wow.
5: Because everybody's so damn greedy nowadays, you know.
0: Is that for the Santa Cruz Sentinel or just in general? Where did you get that figure?
5: Santa Cruz Sentinel charges $700 to run an obituary. Now, I think it's for like 3 days or something. But then even the throwaway papers charge to put it in. I don't know what.
0: Well, somebody's printing it and buying the ink and the paper, so it does cost money, Norma. I mean, it's.
5: Oh, I know that. But, I mean, you know,
0: you could,
5: how come you
0: could
5: have to charge people?
0: You could hire a pilot and pull a banner across the Monterey Bay.
5: Well, I told my children when I got home from the funeral and everything, I told my children to call them. I said, when I die, you will put a damn sign out in front of the house. She's dead. In a few days, there'll be some more to follow, right?
0: Yeah, Norma was a good kid.
5: If you spend $700 to put it in the paper, some way or another, I'll figure out how to get back to you.
0: I love it.
5: Get you for it.
0: I love it.
5: Okay.
0: Any other thoughts, Norma?
5: What?
0: Any other thoughts? You're up there in Ben Lomond. No, Felton Town.
5: What happened to Michael Z?
0: Oh, I think he's on a brief sabbatical. He didn't say what, but he said he
5: wasn't going to tell why he flew the coop, huh?
0: Yeah, nope. So, hey, Norma, I got you, because I know you're a seasoned citizen. You got any jokes that you learned in the 40s?
5: Oh, no, but I have to tell you something. A friend of mine told me that all good-looking guys wear uniforms, okay?
0: Wow.
5: So I went with my son and his wife to Texas to visit a niece. So coming back, my son, I kept telling me, Mother, you're embarrassing me. But when we got on the plane to leave, there was a kid picking his nose, right? And
0: yep.
5: So I said, I don't want to sit by him. So
0: good call.
5: So some of the people around me started laughing, right? But anyway, see, I'm old, so I can get away with this.
0: That's right.
5: To a point. So then as coming back, as we're getting off the plane, here comes people coming towards us, right? And there's a guy in a uniform. So I says, hey, I said, you a captain? And he says, yeah. I said, see, Mark, I told you, all good-looking guys wear uniforms. And Mark says, Mother, that's embarrassing. I says, but think of it this way. He now has something new to tell his wife when he gets home.
0: That's right. Way to go, Norma.
5: Oh, yeah.
0: Hey, Norma, where were you? Are you from the Santa Cruz Mountain areas? What's your?
5: I live in Santa Cruz now, but I was born in Kansas on the farm.
0: Nice. Did you see?
5: Doctor came out, then he broke my arm when I was born.
0: Ouch! Were you neighbors to Mrs. Gulch?
5: So my dad put my mother in the pickup truck, And their neighbor came and plowed the road because it was all snowed. And mother says, every bump my dad hit, she thought she's going to die.
0: Oh, my gosh.
5: Yeah.
0: That's crazy.
5: I was like 3 days old then.
0: So your arm was broken in delivery?
5: Yes.
0: Ouch.
5: I weighed 10 pounds, and my mother carried me for 10 months.
0: Wow, you are a big girl.
5: Not now.
0: Did you ever see Mrs. Gulch riding around with her little basket on the back of her bicycle?
5: No.
0: Okay. Did you have a storm cellar?
5: Did I have a what?
0: Storm cellar. In your house.
5: Had a cellar, yes.
0: You know what? A lot of people moved out from the Midwest and moved and built houses in Southern California, and they put storm cellars just like out of habit. There's some over the hill in Santa Clara Valley. And my buddy next door had one, and we were supposed to be taking naps when we were five, and the housekeeper that my mom had come help every couple of days or 2 days a week, we escaped, and she found us. We were in that storm cellar. She grabbed us by the ears and marched us back. And she goes, I know you're down there. Come on out. Anyhow, good hearing your voice, Norma.
5: We moved to California because of the war. My dad went to work for North American Aviation.
0: Oh, yeah.
5: Worked there until he retired. He worked on the Apollo 11.
0: Wow. Was that in El Segundo?
5: So,
0: El Segundo?
5: So. Pardon?
0: Where was that, El Segundo? Where did he work?
5: No, they sent him back to North Carolina to build the shuttle.
0: No. I mean, when he first started working for North American, what city?
5: Hawthorne,
0: there you go.
5: Yes, and he lived there until the freeway came through and bought that property, and my dad had retired, and they moved out to Yucca Valley.
0: Oh, yeah, out in the desert. So, nice.
5: Yeah. So that's where he passed away, was in the desert. He was a good guy. One of the best people I think I'll ever know in my life.
0: There's some real gems in that generation. Well, thanks for calling in, Norma. It's good to hear your voice.
5: Yeah.
0: All the best. All right, Dave. 479-1080, folks, call in. This is your chance to face off with Rory from Watsonville. We love a good tete-a-tete. And you can ask my kids. I probably sound like I'm on repeat to them. They heard this yammering a lot. Okay, Dave, go ahead. You got a caller.
1: We got Mike. I think he's calling from Santa Cruz.
0: Go, Mike. Good morning.
6: Hey, Rory. Pleasure to speak with you. So I got a question for you because you're a Watsonville native, I guess.
0: Southern Cal, but Watsonville since 1988. I've lived more years in Watsonville than anywhere else.
6: Okay, and then you're in agriculture and
0: yes,
6: stuff
0: sir.
6: Like that. So my question to you, what's the word at? What are the farmers planning or what are you hearing on this super El Nino that's supposed to be coming?
0: You know, it's interesting. Everybody's moving ahead. There's always a fluctuation in any market. Strawberries have been gradually growing. You always think you hit the capacity, like how many berries can this country absorb? And the acreage has been steadily creeping up over the last 30 years, pretty much a steady incline. Incline. So, but they talk about it, and it looks like it's going to be like 82, 83, so you just want to get your groundwork done now, make sure you got your drain ditches in, and where you got low spots, you need pumps. So they just do all the planning. You just get ready for it. People ask me about it, and I said, well, if it comes, it comes. It's cyclical. You can go back. The first one that I was aware of was the end of February, early March of 1938. All the major rivers in Southern California, so Santa Ana River, San Gabriel River, and the LA River all overflowed. There was more than 100 deaths in Southern California, and there weren't that many people there at that time. That's why the LA, the San Gabriel, and the Santa Ana River are in concrete channels. It's because of the El Nino in 1938. They recorded at one spot in the San Gabriel Mountain at Kelly Camp at about, I think it's at about 8,300 feet. They recorded 33 inches of rain in that period from February 27th to March 3rd or 4th. So think about that. That's just one spot in that mountain range. And that flooding went all the way to San Luis Obispo, basically a Pineapple Express. It's happened periodically. It happened in 69. We all know it happened here in 82, 83. They lost people in the Santa Cruz Mountains. They never found their bodies from the mudslide. So it's periodic. You prepare. And I told some guys, I said, I think there's a lot of hype. And I think there's a lot of unemployed meteorologists that have YouTube channels. So I think that's pumping it up. And then the newspaper, I've never seen such hysteria about heat. It's summer, for crying out loud, folks. I drove back from Southern Cal on Thursday, north of Paso Robles, south of San Ardo. Right in there, it was 105, 106. Big deal. Happens every summer. So I think guys are preparing. And, you know, it's kind of like batting down the hatches. Storm's coming.
6: Yeah. Do you know of any of the improvements they've done on the levee? Is that gone anywhere or still
0: too
6: early?
0: The Santa Cruz, the Pajaro River levee is in pretty good shape. Our former county supervisor in the south had a lot to do with it. They dredged out and moved a lot of material out of the benches on the levee on the riverside. So that got moved out. And I'll think of his name here in a minute. It escapes me. But Greg Caput. Yeah, it was smart. And that's what government officials are supposed to do, like see the bend in the road and prepare for it. Unfortunately, though, they let all the cottonwoods and the willows go crazy. Here's a thought. Okay, for all you Santa Cruz County people, come down to Watsonville, go over the river on Main Street, turns into Salinas Road, drive into Pajaro, which flooded out in 2023, and that's negligence. But just look towards the ocean. What do you see? I'll tell you. You see the top of cottonwood trees and willows. Okay? It's all choked up again. The flood that happened in 95, that was part of the problem. The levee is supposed to be open. The channel is supposed to be clear. You can have some trees, but it's not supposed to be choked because the water backs up in heavy rainfall. And then it erodes the levee, and guess what? It mostly breaks out on the Monterey County side, floods a little town of Pajaro. They don't have a lot of political clout, so they go, oh, well, sorry. We'll try to make it better for next time. But think about this. Go to the bridge and you come off Highway 1 to go to Mission Street, and you cross the San Lorenzo River. Look towards the ocean. What do you see? You see some willows, some cottonwoods, but it's not choked out. You know why? Because Santa Cruz would flood. If they let the San Lorenzo River channel get like the Pajaro River right now, it would flood. The levee would break, and it would flood downtown Santa Cruz. So talk about a double standard. I'd like to see that change. And they ought to put some floodgates, too, on the Pajaro River. So if it does break and the water builds up, they can open the gates and let the water back into the river channel. So that's my thought. It's a double standard.
6: Yeah, I have interest on the Watsonville side. So I guess if it gets too bad, I just got to get a stick of dynamite and blow the Pajaro side up.
0: In 95, so if people can picture this, the roadbed for Highway 1 going through the Pajaro River, when it crosses the river, the roadbed and the levee bank for the river, it's at like a 90-degree angle there. It becomes a dam. And in 95, when it flooded Pajaro, the town of, north of the town, and came down towards the ocean, because it's going where it wants to go, to the ocean, right there, that levee and the roadbed of Highway 1 became a dam. Well, guess what? In the middle of the night, some smart growers said, and landowners said, screw that. And they brought in the heavy equipment, a backhoe, and they breached the levee, which let the water back into the river channel. And that saved people's crops and minimized the damage. This, in 2023, that thing sat full for, I don't know, better part of 10 days. And then the levee, a little stem levee under the highway, busted out. And then the water went south. Pretty much west, southwest, towards the ocean, and it broke the levee again. So the levee, original break under the highway, break at the river mouth. Three breaks.
6: Yeah, there you go. Yeah, and I've seen pictures, I don't know, in the 50s where, or 30s or whatever, where the downtown Watsonville used to be a lake.
0: Yeah.
6: So towards the far side. So I don't know if that could happen again. But
0: well, it could. But if we were smart and hired some Dutch engineers to build some gates in our levee, a problem minimized. Anyway, we need to clear things out. Governor Wilson, after the 95 flood, ordered the channel cleared out. And I remember back then reading that there was 27 different agencies that had a say-so over the Pajaro River Channel, which was, built in the 40s? So
6: yeah, not good.
0: Yeah.
6: So, hey, I just wanted to pick your brain on that and stuff. Pleasure to speak with you, and then doing a great job.
0: No, hey, thanks for calling in. I welcome the call, and we're getting close to the end of the first hour, folks. If you got a call, you can call in, and we'll take it at the top of the hour at 11:06, and we'll talk a little more about this Constitution that governs us and how smart our founders were and intelligent and wise and what they set up for us to have success. And but we can lose it if we're not careful. You know, God's not going to just keep winking at sin forever, the sin of murder. There are repercussions. So I'm an advocate for bringing back life, liberty, and the pursuit of happiness for everybody, from the lowest person to the highest person in the land. So we'll take a break here now. 479-1080. Dave will bring us out.
1: We got one more minute, Rory.
0: Okay. Okay, who's that last caller that can get everything said in 30 seconds? Please call. But if you can't, we'll hold you over. You know, I told a few people I'd be on the air today, so don't hurt me here. Get me some calls, folks. I'm begging for calls, Dave.
1: Well, it'll work, Roy. Just give out the phone number.
0: Yeah, 831-479-1080. This is a Saturday special. It's been going on since MZ bought the station in what year, Dave?
1: 1991.
0: Locally owned. 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It is for sale, though. So keep that in mind if you know some investors that want to keep local radio going and expand the footprint with digital as well. Take it away, Dave.
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9: News this hour from Town Hall. I'm Jason Walker. Arrest by ICE agents up in July. Here's Lisa Dwyer.
10: New figures from the Deportation Data Project based at UC Berkeley and UCLA show that U.S. Immigration and Customs Enforcement arrested nearly 50,000 people in July, the highest single monthly arrest total during President Donald Trump's second term. Texas and Florida account for nearly 20,000 of the July arrests. In the aftermath of two fatal shootings in Minnesota in January that sparked protests and an uproar from Democratic lawmakers, arrests began to fall in February. After remaining stagnant for months, the number surged in June and then again in July. I'm Lisa Dwyer.
9: Cancer claiming the life of one of the most beloved people in American history, Dolly Parton, was 80.
11: Her career spanned decades with hits like Jolene, I Will Always Love You, and 9 to 5. Born in Tennessee, she rose from humble beginnings, which she spoke with the AP about.
12: I'm just a working girl. I always say, and it's the truth, that I am a workhorse that looks like a show horse.
11: She wrote hundreds of songs, totaling more than 100 million worldwide sales, more than a billion streams, winning 10 Grammys with 55 nominations and 2 Oscar nominations for her music. In the end, she had it all, talent, beauty inside and out, and the adoration of fans worldwide. I'm Julie Walker.
9: Extremely long lines forming outside gasoline stations in Iran's capital as folks rush to fill up the tanks amid fuel shortages, fears of higher prices, and the always chance of more U.S. sanctions. Drivers have reported waits in some cases 2 to 2.5 hours. Washington is increasing economic pressure, that in hopes of forcing Iran to make concessions to end the war. More on these stories, townhall.com.
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9: Arkansas GOP Senator Tom Cotton telling the Salem Radio Network Operation Economic Outcast should have an impact on countries thinking of doing business with Iran.
17: And honestly, why would any legitimate, honest company want to do business with Iran? I mean, it's got an economy barely the size of some of the smallest U.S. states. There's plenty of other opportunities around the world. If you face the threat of Uncle Sam coming down on you like a ton of bricks, no matter where you are in the world, it seems to me like you want to play ball and not start trucking with the Revolutionary Guard Corps in Iran.
9: San Diego Padres say a coaching coordinator in their minor league system back with his family after being detained by the feds in Texas. The team says Oswaldo Perella had been released on bond. He was detained by immigration enforcement at the El Paso International Airport during a work trip for the team last week. Breaking news and analysis, townhall.com. Human beings always seem to complain about the heat every summer. And then there are those creatures who may be hot, but they sure don't complain about it. Here's Ben Thomas with that story.
18: In Britain, this summer's heat and drought have put increasing pressure on native wildlife, like the hedgehog.
19: We're getting single hedgehogs in rather than a family.
18: Yvonne Cox is the founder of the Hedgehog Rescue Sanctuary.
19: Little single hoglets coming in who are much smaller for their development, so it's like they haven't had enough food, whether mum hasn't been able to feed them because she hasn't had enough food, hasn't produced the milk.
18: Drought has been declared in almost three-quarters of England.
19: The puddles and the ponds dry up, so water starts to become difficult for them to source. Also, the ground begins to get baked.
18: Further trouble.
19: They can't dig the soil to get the worms and the grubs and etc.
18: I'm Ben Thomas.
9: More on these stories at townhall.com.
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From the heartland of America and the gateway to the West, good morning, good evening, wherever you may be across the nation, around the world. I'm George Norrie. This is Coast to Coast AM. Later tonight, UFO sightings and alien visitations. Here's what's happening. Iran and the country of Oman issued a joint statement today announcing a proposal to open a temporary navigational corridor through the Strait of Hormuz. The statement, published by Oman's foreign ministry, said the two countries also agreed to a joint effort to clear the Strait of mines.

0: oil markets. The U.S. has begun its new campaign to tighten sanctions against Iran, targeting aviation, shipping, technology, gold, and digital assets such as cryptocurrency. Even though the measures target the regime, ordinary Iranians will inevitably be affected. Beijing says the new measures will only further intensify tensions and that China's cooperation with Iran should not be disrupted. Iran claims it is fully prepared to counter the sanctions. Meanwhile, Iran's Deputy Foreign Minister Kazem Gharibabadi says a new temporary route through the Strait of Hormuz has been agreed upon with Oman. However, the U.S. must return its commitments under the Memorandum of Understanding for the waterway to be opened. And U.S. President Donald Trump claims the U.S. Navy removed and or detonated all mines within the international waters of the Strait of Hormuz and has warned that any new ship or boat placing new mines will be immediately and systematically destroyed. George?
1: Thank you, Tom. And Dr. John Curtis, the online columnist.com, has been with us since the inception of this war. John, your thoughts on today?
2: Well, George, anybody listening to this blather, this, you know, propaganda coming out of the White House right now about, you know, demining the Strait of Hormuz or, you know, any kind of new sanctions, you know, has to ask themselves, what is the end game here? Where is this headed? Where is the end point? How is he going to get out of this war right now by threatening them with more sanctions? And not only that, but I mean, if you add to that what's going on in Canada right now, which by anybody's analysis is an utter disgrace that the two countries can't come together and come up with a deal that works for both sides and is in this retaliatory sanction mode. You add to that what's going on in Iran, and you realize that Iran now controls the world economy, the energy economy. There's no control that the U.S. has, contrary to what you hear from the White House, over the Strait of Hormuz. The Strait of Hormuz is controlled by the IRGC, which is, as you know, a terror group that now runs the Tehran-based state of Iran. So when you add everything up, it's just more money, more cost, more inflation, more energy problems for the indefinite future. So I don't think, you know, that there's anything positive coming out of Iran right now. And certainly those new sanctions that Trump is proposing is going to make a complete mess of things, just like, you know, the reciprocal tariffs are making in Canada right now. So I think, you know, Trump needs an exit strategy. He needs to get out of Iran. This is, and I think honestly, the only way he's going to get out, because he's too prideful, is when the Democrats, you know, hand him his head in November, and, you know, they take over the House at the very least, and then, you know, we'll see some kind of change, some kind of consensus over what to do with this war and these completely failed Canadian relations. That's what I think.
1: All right. Thank you, John. John's website, onlinecolumnist.com. Thank you, John. And as John mentioned, Canada announced retaliatory tariffs as high as 50% on hundreds of United States products, including some steel and aluminum goods, furniture and clothing. The levies, which take effect on September 8th, are set to escalate a trade war that erupted over the weekend after official negotiations collapsed and a fresh round of U.S. levies took hold.

0: Dolly Parton has died following a brief battle with cancer. According to her representatives, she was 80 years old. Dolly Parton was a country music legend known for timeless hits including Jolene, 9 to 5, which you just heard, and I Will Always Love You. She was born January 19, 1946 in Tennessee and grew up in a large family in the Smoky Mountains. She built a career that spanned country music, pop culture, film, television, business, and philanthropy, and she was a great person. Dolly Parton will be missed, dead at the age of 80. In a moment, Drew Pearson joins us from criticalhealthnews.com as we talk about your health, and then we'll take calls very soon and next hour as well. Next on Coast to Coast AM.
1: 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We help sick people get well without replacing one disease with half a dozen others in the process. 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

0: 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Here's that toll-free number to call for assistance if you wanted to chat with somebody about what Dr. Drew says. 1-855-949-7234, 1-855-949-RADIO. And the website that you should go to every day at least once, criticalhealthnews.com. Dr. Drew Peterson, back on Coast to Coast. Drew, welcome back, my friend. How are you?
1: Doing just fine, George. Thank you for asking.
0: Looking forward to this. Sad news about Dolly Parton, isn't it?
1: Oh, my goodness. I was telling Tom, she wrote Coat of Many Colors and Jolene in one day.
0: And that great I Will Always Love You, which Whitney Houston took and turned into a record, was a great song.
1: And she's there's so many other songs that she wrote for other people.
0: Dr. Peterson, let's talk a little bit about the affliction. We don't know what type of cancer she has or had, but it was cancer that did her in. What exactly is cancer? Is it a disease, virus? What do they call it?
1: You know, that's there's a new controversial thing about that. But until I see more evidence, I'll stay away from the whole parasite argument. But there are a lot of people who are in the know. They claim that there are very small parasites that are found in cancer now. It does make sense. If your immune system is low, you're going to have opportunist parasites in your system. So whether they're there before or after is the big question. But if I had an answer, I'd have a Nobel Prize, George. Yeah. Nobody knows exactly what causes cancer. We do know that cancer cells don't need a whole lot of oxygen. We do know, so they're hard to get rid of. We do know that cancer cells usually have a higher metabolic rate, so that's why they love sugar so much. There are certainly herbs that you can use, curcumin. We have something called pumeric at Youngevity, pumeric, and that's our curcumin formula. And they've done studies at Ames Cancer Center in Texas, and the last I heard, it could kill 23 cancer lines in a test tube. We also have our plant-derived minerals. Plant-derived minerals are very inexpensive. They're like $27. That's kind of what got me interested in Youngevity. It was Dr. Wallach was his first product that he sold when I was working in Santa Cruz in the early 80s was the plant-derived minerals. They come from a Native American healing well. I believe it's in Utah. It could be Idaho. And it comes from the underground where the oceans have receded, and the artesian water there basically causes the minerals to go into a suspended state, basically, and they're very easily absorbed and chelated in the system. So, I've heard stories of people that were chain smokers their whole life, never got cancer. You know, so wow. I would... Yeah, it's so you can do everything right and still get it. Look at Steve Jobs, very strict vegetarian. He got pancreatic cancer. So a friend of mine's three sisters, a chiropractor friend of mine, he has three sisters. They all have pancreatic cancer. So with it, is there a genetic component? Must be that as well.
0: And once cancer hits the pancreas, that's just about it, isn't it?
1: Yeah. Yeah, you're a goner.
0: Sadly. And there's some other areas that are easy to battle, but cancer in the liver, that's another tough one, isn't it?
1: It sure is. It sure is. Cancer in the lung, that's another tough one as well.
0: What causes these cells to go crazy, Drew?
1: Well, the cancer has even though cancer is very elemental, it has the will to survive. And just like everything else in nature, survival is key. And these cells have adapted to reproduce at high rates to survive.
0: When you finally got interested in health and supplementation, what was the first attempt you made personally for yourself?
1: The thing I recommend for most people, as a chiropractor, I learned what to put in my body. When I first studied Chinese medicine, we had to learn how to get the stuff out of our body, the toxins, things like that. So the first thing you do is you clean out your intestinal tract. Number one, as my Chinese teacher would say, there's no point in putting good on bad. So the whole idea is you get some kind of elimination. Rhubarb, there used to be this rhubarb tea you could buy at the health food store. Very inexpensive. They probably still sell it. In Chinese medicine, we have a number of different formulas to clean out the intestinal tract. So that's number one. Start with a clean lower GI tract. And then begin to understand what foods agree with you and what don't. I mean, some foods your body can tolerate really well. Others they don't. We do know that seafood is one of the best things you could possibly eat. Right, for example, if you have weak blood, you eat geese or you eat duck because they fly at high altitudes and their blood holds the oxygen so they can fly at high altitudes. So duck is considered to be a blood tonic. So you really got to get educated on what foods do what for your body and where your own weaknesses are.
0: Is it conceivable as well that leukemia is a cancer?
1: Oh, it certainly is, cancer of the white blood cells.
0: And how does that fester?
1: Well, it's in the bone marrow. And Dr. Wallach used to say that the idea is to build up the internal structure of the bone marrow to crowd out the leukemia. Which is, you know, of course, he had some ideas that nobody had. I can't tell you whether that's been successful or not. I can tell you, though, Dr. Nee, my teacher from my acupuncture school, would use raw aconite. It's monk's head. And I don't recommend anybody use it because it's very toxic. But he would use it on leukemia cases, and he'd actually cure children with leukemia. We had a hematologist from Orlando drive to the Space Coast to ask him what he was doing. So now that didn't happen to all his clients, I'm sure all his customers. And cancer has a way of spontaneously coming and going. So, for example, stomach cancer is one of those coming and goings.
0: Why do some people have great results battling cancer on their own and others do not? What's the difference? Is it the immune system?
1: Absolutely, their immune system. And their body is pretty clean internally.
0: I happen to have been a fan of Edgar Cayce, the late American prophet, who said that if you eat several almonds a day, you will prevent cancer. He didn't use the cure word, but he said you'd prevent cancer. What is it about things like almonds and apricots that battle that?
1: Well, I was lucky enough to take a weekend seminar from Edgar Cayce's naturopath. So that was very, very interesting. So what was the question, George? I'm sorry.
0: What is it about the almonds and the apricots that battle cancer?
1: It has cobalt in it, and the cobalt interferes with the transfer of the genetic material in a cancer cell, probably because of the high turnover of genetic material. It picks up the cobalt and basically ends up making the cancer cell not very good for reproducing. We have something called Fucoid Z. We've been using it for macular degeneration and But if you do the research on PubMed and you go deep into it, Fucoid Z actually changes the genetics of cancer cells. So there are natural cures out there. It's just a matter of finding the right ones.
0: Is cobalt used in chemotherapy?
1: Sure is.
0: That's what I thought. It's one of the main ingredients, isn't it?
1: That's right. And cobalt was also discovered. There was a study done on sheep in New Zealand, and they were losing their wool, and they discovered the soil was low in cobalt. So it's a necessary ingredient. It's not something that's medicinal. It's something that's absolutely necessary in small amounts.
0: Dr. Drew has a book out called Natural Standard Herb and Supplement Guide and Evidence-Based Reference. His website is RadioHealthDoc.com, which is part of the CriticalHealthNews.com team. And again, that toll-free number to call for assistance. There are people, he's got a staff behind him, taking notes on everything he says. You might be driving a truck right now and you can't take notes. Call this number and just say, hey, when they were talking about this, they'll have the answer for you. 1-855-949-7234, 1-855-949-RADIO. Where do we get your book, Drew?
1: You can get it on Amazon or any used bookstore. We printed up a certain number of them, and that was it. Wouldn't you know, a pharmaceutical company bought the rights, so we didn't do a second edition. But I was one of the peer review guys on it. There were about 200 doctors that helped compile it. I learned a lot, let's put it that way, doing that book. 900 supplements in there.
0: Well, there's nothing more important than wellness for a human being, because if you don't have your health, you can't take care of the people you care about, and that's the most important thing. You agree, Doc?
1: Absolutely right. Absolutely. My dad used to say the same thing.
0: He was a very learned man, to be sure. We're going to take a short break with Dr. Drew Peterson and come back and begin phone calls to help you. We do this every 3 weeks to help you folks last a little longer so you can listen to this show. But we'll be back in a moment with calls with Dr. Drew Peterson from CriticalHealthNews.com.
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1: And I wanted to talk to you anyway about the UFO reports, what you think of them.
2: The best thing about it is it's really exciting. We got complete vindication because basically what happened was is the government admitted that we don't know what these spots, these objects, these bright lights are, but basically you can help the government because the thing we're finding out is government's not that bright and they need our help. So that's where Coast to Coast AM comes in and George Norrie comes in. Because you're going to have people on here that will give the government investigators an idea where to look, how to look, and what to look for. So it really does a lot of validation of the history of this show. And this is a huge step forward to getting to the truth because for the first time, we have the U.S. government admitting that there's something to this. Really admitting there's something to this. And that's the big step for all of us.
3: Hi, I'm Ty Pennington, and this is another one of Ty's tips. Hey, I'm all about using unusual items for usual household purposes, like paint cans for lights or silverware for drawer pulls. 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Well, fescue, that is. But you don't have to go quite that far to incorporate unusual choices into your home decor. A really good place to start experimenting is using tiles. What about faux leather tiles? You can use the leather tiles on a floor or on a wall. 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Leather is never out of style. Leather not your thing? What about concrete or wood? All I'm saying is that while the choices of porcelain and ceramic tiles are awesome, there's a lot more out there if you explore all your options. And hey, if you do decide to go with a grass sofa, keep in mind hedge trimmers are better than the push mower. Oh yeah, and outside is definitely better than inside. Don't even get me started on the pets.
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1: It's time to congratulate you for your efforts to get UFO UAP disclosure. 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
1: Throughout the night, you'll be hearing some special bumper songs in tribute to the legendary Dolly Parton, who passed away at the age of 80. Great lady that she was. 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We'll take calls next hour with him as well. The Paranormal Podcast Network keeps cruising along. 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
2: 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So a lot of listening for you. 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

0: And welcome back, George Norrie. You're talking with Dr. Drew Peterson from CriticalHealthNews.com. We'll take your calls this half hour and next hour as well. Drew, at what point in your life did you decide you wanted to help people medically?
1: To tell you the truth, it started when I saw that I could change things, make changes. And when I got in the hydroponics business and I raised 100,000 pounds of tomatoes at 23 years old with a NASA associate, we were doing trace element analysis on our plants and 800 growers around the country. And I discovered that if you add this, the plant does better. If you add that, the plant does better. So I thought, wow, I can make a change on the biology. So I just took the next step from plant nutrition to people nutrition.
0: What's going on with all these diseases and lettuce and jalapenos with salmonella and cyclospora issues? And where's it all coming from?
1: It's the handlers. They don't wash their hands. They don't have the facilities. It's a tough life working out in the field over 100 degrees picking lettuce.
0: That's most of the problem, then.
1: I grow hydroponic lettuce, and that's clean as could be. So if you get hydroponic lettuce, you'll never have that problem.
0: Now, what does this do to companies like Taylor Farms that have this problem with their suppliers?
1: That's a very good question. It's what they really should do is do the right thing. Put a sink, some kind of sink with people where the people can wash their hands. Sanitation is everything. It's no surprise. It's a time bomb.
0: Is it an issue buying these foods from Mexico?
1: Yeah.
0: Would you stop doing that if you had the druthers?
1: If I had a choice, yeah, but I mean, it's good luck.
0: Let's take some calls. We're lining up for you. East of the Rockies, Michael's with us, driving in Colorado. Hey, Michael, go ahead.
2: Hey, thank you for taking my call. I just want to find out, one of the things that my grandma was like really into Edgar Cayce, and I started following him, a lot of the things that he wrote. And one of the things that I found in, scientific literature is that cancer doesn't live well within a body that has a lot of selenium in it. And now almonds and actually Brazil nuts have even a higher concentration of this. You had said cobalt, but I wondered if selenium plays any role in this also, or am I wrong?
0: Good question.
1: Absolutely correct, sir. But the selenium is a very strong antioxidant. Dr. Wallach used to say that it can prevent prostate cancer, and the FDA went all over him. And then the rumor is, that's what I had heard, was that he paid $500 million for some attorneys, and they basically beat the FDA and said, well, yes, selenium, it does have anti-cancer effects of the prostate. It's a very strong free radical scavenger. And what it does is it pulls away the heavy metals from the body.
0: We know the attorney, Jonathan Emore, Drew, who's a great guy, and he battled the FDA and won many times for Doc Wallach.
1: Wow.
0: Truly remarkable.
1: Talk about going after the big boys. I have my own experience with the FDA. I signed a contract for a formulation I used for shingles. And I used it on my patients, a Chinese formula that nobody knew much about. And I got 100 bottles made. It seemed like I got rid of it, almost all of my patients. So I had a company in Texas who were going to make it up. And apparently the FDA told them that they better not, because they were listening on the phones. And they said, we have vaccines coming out. So as a result, that was the end of my entrepreneurship.
0: That happens, but at least you tried. John, let's go to John in Wisconsin. Go ahead, John.
3: Hello, George. Hello, Dr. Drew. Brief comment and a question, please.
0: Sure.
3: Seven weeks ago, I started smoking cigarettes to help calm me down. I actually enjoy the cigarettes. However, it's a disgusting habit, and hardly anybody smokes anymore. I need to quit smoking by September 14th. On September 15th, I'm moving to live closer to my girlfriend. She will not tolerate me smoking around her grandchildren. Dr. Drew, my question is, I've heard there's some over-the-counter items to help. I'm not familiar with any of them, and I'm looking for your recommendation, please. And, George, thank you for taking my call.
0: All right. Thank you, John. Well, how do you stop cold turkey, Drew? Go ahead.
1: Yeah. Well, George has got it right. If you could stop tomorrow cold turkey, you certainly do it. What you can do, however, though, is don't smoke the cigarette all the way down to start with. Smoke the cigarette halfway, put it out, and that way you're not getting a heavy dose of nicotine and all the toxins that make you come back for more. So you start by maybe doing it that way. Get yourself the patch. Get yourself the gum. I understand there are vaccines you can get that will also decrease your urge to smoke. So there are a lot of options out there, and you got to keep your eyes open. But you really, like George says, you just have to come to the conclusion that if it's the cigarettes or her. I mean, I had a girlfriend that smoked. I couldn't take it either, so I understand.
0: It is not a very easy task when you get addicted to it, as a lot of people are, Drew. It's hard to stop, isn't it?
1: Yeah, and they're loaded with toxins. I mean, think about it. Something that's moist like tobacco can sit on the shelf for years and not go bad. What's in there?
0: Next up, Janice in Missouri, east of the Rockies. Hi, Janice.
4: Hi. Thank you for taking my call.
0: Of course.
4: And what I wanted to ask was, what does ground cinnamon do to keep people from getting cancer, and how does it kill the DEGF? And I'm not talking about the Saigon cinnamon. I'm talking about just the pure cinnamon.
0: What do you know about cinnamon, Drew?
1: Well, in Chinese medicine, we use the bark, and we use the cortex under the bark for different reasons. The bark is typically the one that's used for cancer. Cancer is what we lives in, what, as it was described to me in Chinese medicine, it lives in a cool, dark place. So that's why mushrooms can work to get rid of cancer, because the mushrooms will displace it because they live in a cool, dark place. Now the cinnamon, the outside of the cinnamon is a very hot herb. So basically, it's the hotness, the property of the herb, the very hot property of the herb, that makes it very uncomfortable for the cancer cell to live, because it changes the external environment the cancer cell lives in, very much like the mushrooms do.
0: Doesn't cinnamon help lower glucose levels?
1: Sure does.
0: And when the earlier caller talked about selenium, exactly what is selenium?
1: It's a mineral. It's a mineral that's found in it's a micro mineral. You don't take a whole lot of it. We have a selenium product that has about 50 milligrams in it. Dr. Wallach includes the selenium in our brain and heart pack. As a matter of fact, all the brain and heart packs, which include the Beyond Tangy Tangerine, the essential fatty acids, which is a fish oil, flaxseed, borage oil combination, and a calcium magnesium supplement called OsteoFX, every one of those packages includes selenium. So you can get it from us very easily and get the whole package, nutritional package as well.
0: Tom has got a text or tweet for you. Drew, what do you have, Tommy?
5: Hey, Drew, Sadie in Austin, Texas. This is kind of interesting. She wants to know, what is it about a chocolate bar, and how does it affect the body that makes it so negative to eat them?
0: Depends on what kind of chocolate it is, too,
1: yeah,
0: Drew.
5: I think she's talking, exactly. She says a Hershey bar here, so.
1: Well, Hershey bars has a lot of preservatives and a lot of dairy in it. So a dark chocolate is absolutely the opposite. Dark chocolate's very, very healthy for the heart, as a matter of fact.
0: That's what I heard. I heard that.
1: Well, it makes sense, does it? What do you give to somebody that you love during Valentine's Day? Chocolate.
0: Dark chocolate.
1: Yeah.
0: West of the Rockies, Angel is with us in San Diego, California. Hello, Angel.
6: Hey, George. Hey, Doc. Hi, my wife called last time. She spoke with Ben about her knee. Remember Esther? Esther from beautiful San Diego. She called.
0: Yes, I sure do.
6: Yeah, and so awesome advice. Longevity products. We swear up and down on them. They're amazing. We purchased the supplements that were needed, and her knee is a lot better now. So we thank you guys for all the work you guys do. The question we have. Oh, side note, George. It's been about 4 years or so since you had the show in Seattle. My wife and I were the ones dancing on stage when you were closing the show at the end. I don't know if you recall this or not.
0: That's right. But, when I was singing, you like that?
6: Yes. Remember, there was the lady first with the dog, and then my wife and I went on the stage. You're like, no, it's a couple. George said a couple. So anyways, I'm sorry to sidetrack. So, doctor, we take energy products. We take the ACT product from Longevity. But my wife and I, you know, just big on working out, big on hiking, big on all outer activities. We have a good diet. So we can't say that we have actual flaws in where, you know, in what we do right. But does Longevity have a newer, different product that you can recommend that like a pre-workout of some sort that perhaps a new product?
1: We have a number of sports drinks but different flavors as well. So you probably want to. It's just a matter of what flavors you like. Yeah, we have something that you definitely would work out with. And it's loaded in vitamins as well.
0: Does the website point out a lot of that, Doc?
1: Yes, it's definitely on the website.
0: CriticalHealthNews.com, and that's important. I mean, I take the Tangy Tangerine a lot. It's loaded with all kinds of minerals. I like that.
1: It is. It's like over 120 things in there.
0: What is it about the human body that needs those kinds of ingredients to keep protected?
1: Well, you got to look at it this way. The life expectancy of a Roman is like 20-something years old, usually. So we're living longer. And with age, our bodies become inefficient as far as absorbing foods and nutrients are concerned. Also, the soils are irrigated and washed out. The minerals are there's no topsoil left anywhere. The topsoil is precious. And as a result of the irrigation, that topsoil has ended up in the rivers. So it's a matter of farming techniques, and it's a matter of living longer that we have different requirements.
0: How did traditional Chinese medicine get so interesting in what they did?
1: Well, it's because everything they did was documented ever since for the last certainly 2,500, 3,000 years. So every form was documented before the emperor. And if the emperor didn't get any better, the doctor would be executed. So needless to say, the quality control of medicine improved rapidly in China for that reason. But it's mainly the documentation over the years. And, I mean, yeah, they experimented with prisoners. Yeah, they did. I'm sure we do that here. They were very systematic about their paperwork, and they followed the book. They follow the rules. That's the thing in Chinese medicine. You follow what the masters did. You don't make things up. In America, in our medicine, we're trying to make something up so we can get a good paycheck. In China, we're more or less just rediscovering what has been used in the past and going with that as a starting point.
0: If you're a parent listening in and you've got a couple kids, what's the best thing to do for them so they go the right path?
1: Well, certainly elimination is number one, because if your child has any kind of constipation, you want to deal with that regularly. Prune juice, you know, simple things like prune juice, traditional stuff that we've known for years, a ripe banana will help loosen up the stool. Number two, you want to make sure the child gets enough vitamin C, because the heart, the mitochondria all are dependent on vitamin C. The next thing you want to make sure they have enough protein because they're building connective tissue, bone and muscle. Also, let's make sure they get the essential fatty acids that you find in fish, for example, to help the brain and to help the cardiovascular system.
0: That all adds up. We're going to come back and take some final calls next hour with Dr. Drew Peterson, and you're next on Coast to Coast AM.
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5: News this hour from Town Hall. I'm Jason Walker. Secret Service says it is very much aware of a video that appears to threaten the life of Barron Trump. Here's Bill Alexander.
6: The agency confirmed that Iranian state media aired a video that appears to threaten the life of the president's youngest son. A spokesperson said they investigate anything that can be perceived as a threat toward protectees, and out of concern for operational security, do not discuss matters of protective intelligence. Iranian media have on multiple occasions circulated content threatening the president and family members.
5: A newspaper has been ordered to rehire an employee in a very controversial matter. Here's Laura Winters.
7: The Washington Post has been ordered to reinstate the fired columnist who went off bashing conservative Charlie Kirk after he was assassinated. An arbitrator forcing the newspaper to give a platform to the former Global Opinions editor, Karen Atia, despite her remarks on social media, and that the Washington Post did not have good and sufficient cause to fire the opinion columnist.
5: And, by the way, it was nearly 1 year ago Charlie was shot and killed on September 10th last year. Senator Darlene Graham urging voters in South Carolina to reject a leftist movement within the Democratic Party.
8: We cannot and must not allow Democratic socialists to gain a foothold in our conservative state like South Carolina.
5: Graham, meanwhile, Tuesday, winning the GOP nomination to replace her late brother in South Carolina's general election ballot, notching another win for President Trump after he threw his support behind her, Graham defeated Representative Ralph Norman in Tuesday's special GOP runoff. More on these stories, townhall.com.
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5: State Department moving to cancel a large number of visitor visas.
2: The Trump administration is preparing to revoke as many as 200,000 business and tourist visas. Officials say the visas were issued to foreigners who entered as short-term visitors and then filed for asylum to stay permanently. A State Department spokesman said a visa is a privilege, not a right, and that using a visitor visa to seek asylum is fraud. Officials call it the largest mass visa revocation in American history. Willie Nelson, Washington.
5: Pennsylvania health officials saying two residents have died after being infected with measles. Neither person had been vaccinated. United States experiencing its worst measles year since 1991. So far this year, more than 2,700 cases have been confirmed. On Wall Street Tuesday, Dow Industrials gaining 160 on the day. S&P 500 rose by 24 points and the NASDAQ up 171. Breaking news and analysis, townhall.com. Rescue teams in the Bay of Bengal have continued searching for possible survivors after a cargo ship emergency.
10: Rescuers searching for 22 missing sailors have found no trace of their Panama-flagged cargo ship after the vessel sunk in the Bay of Bengal last week, the Indian Coast Guard says. Search aircraft and ships on Tuesday were scouring the area where the cargo ship MV Ocean Winner reportedly sunk Saturday. The joint search by the Indian Coast Guard and the Indian Navy has been complicated by the area's exceptionally deep waters and found only an oil slick and two life rafts. I'm Charles Villadesma.
5: Evacuations have been ordered in north central Texas. A wildfire there quickly expanding, covering more than 78 square miles. Shelters have been opened not only for residents, but also livestock. More on these stories, townhall.com.
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Opinions expressed on the following program are not necessarily those of KSCO staff, management, or advertisers. 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

0: And welcome back. George Norrie with you, along with Dr. Drew Peterson. Drew, taking care of yourself with supplements, it's not rocket science, is it?
1: George, and for example, just say, same thing as I mentioned with a child. The only thing I didn't bring up because of our time, you know, problem, is that exercise, hydration, okay, vegetables, enough vegetables, and fruits as well. Now, Youngevity has something called 20 Daily, which is a cap freeze-dried, 20 vegetables freeze-dried in a capsule, and 18 Daily, which are fruits freeze-dried in a capsule. So if you don't have time, your child doesn't have time, these are something you can maintain a pretty good diet by adding these supplements right here.
0: And that's important, too. And you don't have to do it every day. You do it a few times a day, maybe?
1: Yeah, exactly. Twice a day is plenty.
0: Let's go to the calls. Catherine in Los Angeles to get us started. Catherine, welcome to the program.
2: Well, thank you, gentlemen. It's a pleasure to speak with you. Thank you for taking my call.
0: Thank you.
2: I have several things here, but one of them is, I think, the most important. I have red spots that appear on my forearms, and they've been doing that for like maybe the last 8 months. The first one I got was about the size of a button on a baby's dress, and then a couple of weeks ago I got one that was like the size of a nickel. And then I'm not sure if it's associated with that, but one afternoon I was at work and I just looked down at my hand and my forearm was bleeding and I hadn't done anything. I hadn't bumped it. I hadn't done anything. Okay, we got that cleaned up. Then that same night I was at a restaurant to have dinner and the other arm started bleeding simultaneously. So can you tell me what is going on with that?
1: Yeah, first question I'm going to ask you, are you on a blood thinner or any kind of medication?
2: No, I'm not on anything right now.
1: Okay. The next thing is that you have probably have a platelet issue. So, because the platelets are supposed to stop the bleeding. And, as we get older, our skin gets thin. You know, we lose the fat layer under it. So we tend to damage it.

0: lot easier than we did when we were younger. But you need to get a blood test. Get a blood test, see if your platelets are low. And if they are, you need to deal with that, because you could get a bleed on your brain and you could get a stroke. So take care of business, okay?
1: All right.
2: Where are you bleeding from, Catherine?
1: From my forearms. And it just started. I mean, I just looked down and here was blood running down. And I, as I say, one time I was just walking down the hall in the office. The other time I was sitting at a restaurant. So I didn't bump it or do anything to hurt it, to hurt either arm.
2: No cuts or anything like that, huh?
1: No, I didn't have anything like that. Yeah, it was just like a nosebleed, but instead it was an arm bleed.
2: Is it just ooze through the skin, Drew?
1: Pardon?
0: Well, but she didn't have any trauma, so, you know, probably not. Maybe get some vitamin D and a little sun that may, you know, that seems to be a cure-all for a lot of things. But please don't, you know, it's no big deal getting a blood test, getting a panel done. You know, how old are you, ma'am, if you don't mind me asking? Hello? Okay. Well, anyway, get it done, okay? Because you want to rule things out, and then you go after something alternative. But like I say, you don't want to bleed on the brain. You'd be in big trouble. All right.
2: What do you think of little baby aspirins every day?
0: That's a wonderful thing for thin the blood and decrease the risk of clotting. But in her case, it'll probably make it worse.
2: What creates thick blood?
0: Toxins. Not enough water, number one. And it's what we call in Chinese medicine dirty blood. There are some people, you can see the blood will have a brown color to it rather than a bright red color, which means they're loaded in toxins.
2: Next up, we've got Jeremy in North Dakota. Hello there, Jeremy. Jeremy, you there? No, he's probably fallen asleep. Let's go to Ruth.
0: Maybe he was abducted, George.
2: You never know.
0: He was abducted, possibly.
2: You never know. Hi, Ruth.
3: Hi, George and Dr. Drew. Thank you for taking my call. And, George, I eat dark chocolate every day, and you'll never believe what I eat it with. I eat it with Old Bay seasoning. It's actually very good. Sounds kind of strange, but it's very good. And, Dr. Drew, you are so right about, before my question, you were so right about the farm work, because I worked on a tomato farm one summer, and I worked picking for a couple of days, and then I was packing. And you're right, there's no sink at the farm. There's nowhere to wash your hands. And some of the people that are actually picking in the field, some of them even actually bring their babies with them, and they actually change the baby's diapers and stuff out in the field. It's kind of crazy. But anyway, my question for you, Dr. Drew, is about food. Okay, I have a real hard time eating. My doctor was freaking out the other day because I only weigh 80 pounds. And anyway, I would like to know who made up the rule that we need to eat three meals a day, because I don't think they do this in other countries. And a lot of us people, especially when we're older, we only eat once a day. So could you comment on that, please? Thank you.
0: You eat when you're hungry.
3: You know, that's what I see.
0: You eat when you're hungry, because that's the way you go. Now, look, also, you probably ought to get some digestive enzymes. We have something called Daily Digest, which has probiotics and enzymes to digest your food. That may also help increase your appetite a little bit, because 80 pounds is a little bit low, you know. So another thing you want to do is learn food combining. So, for example, if you eat watermelon or you eat any kind of melon, they're through your stomach in about a half hour. If you eat a roast beef, it takes three hours to get through your GI tract. So mix foods together that have the same residence time. You can look that up on the internet.
2: Let's go to first-time caller Karen in Tennessee. Hello, Karen. Go ahead.
4: Wow. Hello. I am very excited to call you. I jumped out of bed when I heard Dr. Drew was on. I am new to Tennessee, and in the first 6 months of living here, I got bit by ticks.
5: Oh.
4: And yes, I got the alpha gal. So, which wasn't a big deal for me because I never really ate that much red meat. So, the problem is now I've developed a dairy allergy and I can't have my favorite cheeses and butters and anything like that. So, do you have any hints to help me get over this dairy allergy?
2: And did you come down with any Lyme's disease?
4: Not when I was living here. I have had Lyme in the past.
0: Wow.
4: Because I came from Maine. Yeah. But so I went for acupuncture and for the alpha gal. And then I tested clear for the alpha gal. This spring, I got bit by four more ticks, and that sparked everything again. So I had the acupuncture treatment done again, and now I'm clear from that again, but I still cannot have any dairy.
2: What do you recommend, Drew? Go ahead.
0: Yeah, go to the store and get lactose-free dairy. Have you tried that?
4: Yes, and I'm eating a lot of plant-based, you know, cheeses and things like that.
0: Okay, and get yourself the digestive enzymes. It may make up for the lack of enzymes you are to be able to process the foods that you're eating. Try it.
4: Oh, I will. Thank you very much. I never thought of that.
0: Yes, the Daily Digest, it's called.
4: Okay.
2: Karen, where are you when you get infested by ticks?
4: I live in the woods.
2: And you live in the woods?
4: I live in a very heavily wooded area in Tennessee, and we have a ton of deer. I mean, they're everywhere here. And I love the woods. I'm an outdoorsy girl, and I don't even go out now, especially this time of year. They're pretty heavy, and then there are chiggers as well, which was a nice introduction to moving to Tennessee as well. My first day here, I got chiggers because I went out walking in the woods. So
2: nice little stroll. And the ticks are some of the worst insects that God has made, Drew.
0: Dirty. They're really dirty.
2: What's their purpose? I mean, things have purposes on this planet. What's the purpose of a tick?
0: That's probably a philosophical question, but I suppose they're there to cull the herd. I mean, you know, most insects, either they're good for us or bad for us. So maybe to keep the populations down, maybe to increase the immune factors of the herd.
2: Let's go to Dustin in Georgia. Hello, Dustin. Go ahead.
6: Pretty daggone cool, but anyways,
2: you made it, Dustin.
6: Hey, if I don't make anything else, I did this, baby. But years ago, I was a bodybuilder, and one supplement I never tried, never used, or really didn't particularly entertain was those over-the-counter testosterone supplements. And I've always wondered, do any of them, as far as over-the-counter goes, hold any weight as far as what they advertise?
0: Look for something. We have something called, in longevity, we have a formula to build up your testosterone. So it's called, I can't remember. But
2: it's called
0: Zero test. Very good, George. So that would be helpful. Also look for something that's got tribulus in it. The tribulus, they'll list they'll have an assay on it, let you know how effective it is. But tribulus will raise testosterone levels because weightless have been using it for a long time. And it's in the wheat family. It's just an herb.
2: And, Dustin, we have a sponsor under HealthyLooking.com. If you want to try them out, they've got a testosterone supplement available that they swear works on increasing your testosterone levels. Why is testosterone so important, Drew?
0: Well, for men and women, testosterone is important. Basically, testosterone gives you alertness, and alertness is necessary for survival. So that's why it helps the brain and decision-making. The testosterone also helps, as well, the fight-or-flight mechanism associated with staying alive in the wild. So it's that mechanism as well that helps build up the muscle and helps build up the metabolism, makes the heart stronger. So it's there for survival.
2: And the text and tweets keep coming in. Tom, what do we have for Drew?
5: Hey, Drew, Barry in Tennessee would like to know the best food to eat to keep his skin healthy.
0: Probably eggs would be one of them, because eggs are complete. Another thing you probably want to eat is fish, because of the oils in the fish will help protect the skin. And dairy products are good for the skin as well.
2: How do you know if your skin's not healthy or not, Drew?
0: You don't bruise easily, number one. Number two, you don't bleed easily. And it looks good. It has a nice color tone to it. It's got a good turgor to it, where you're able to pinch it and it goes right back to the normal position. So in other words, when you pinch it, it doesn't stay pinched. That tells you the turgor of the skin, and that's a good indicator.
2: West of the Rockies, Sandy's with us in Portland, Oregon. Hello, Sandy.
7: Hi, George. This is the first time I've called in, and I've been a long time coast to coast listener, way back to when Art Bell was the host.
2: Well, thank you and welcome to the show.
7: Awesome. And Dr. Drew, unfortunately I didn't get to hear your entire discussion this evening, but I did come in at the point when you were discussing why we need vitamins and, you know, the washing away of the good constituents in the soil by irrigation. And I'm a naturopathic doctor here in Portland, and I've taught environmental medicine to our naturopathic medical students for years. And what I discovered as I was teaching this class is that we are all in a giant experiment for exposure to many, many, many different toxic chemicals. I mean, they're in the air, the food, the water, the soil, and it's a constant assault. And we absolutely need the support of vitamins and minerals so that the liver and the kidneys can do their detoxification functions and help us, eliminate these noxious substances. Frankly, it's a testament to the human body that any of us are standing, I think, because of many things that I've learned. In fact, DDT has been found in breast milk of Inuit women in the Arctic Circle who follow the traditional diet. Now, they've never used DDT up there. It's just a volatile chemical that came down in precipitation and worked its way up the food chain, and it localizes in fat, and breast milk happens to be a route of excretion. So good for the mom, but not so much for the baby. Anyway, I just wanted to share that.
0: Polar bears.
7: If you have any specific products that you can recommend that boost up those detoxification systems, I think it would be good for the listeners to hear that.
0: We do. We do, as a matter of fact. Dr. Wallach used to take it every day, and it's called Rainforest Herbs, and it's a nice combination of a lot of naturopathic herbs that will help clean out the intestinal tract, because a lot of these things will be deposited in the GI tract and then get recycled back into the blood. That and fiber. That way, at least you can get, if you're on the way of eliminating it, it won't get back into your system. Also, a good sauna is very good to sweat it out, sweat your lymphatics out, because a lot of these things reside in the lymphatic system.
2: I went to lunch one day, Drew, with Dr. Wallach, and he had a suitcase full of supplements.
0: Yeah.
2: There must have been 100 different type in there.
0: Yeah.
2: I love it.
0: Yep. He believed what he practiced what he preached.
2: He sure does. Dr. Drew Peterson with us. We're going to continue taking calls when we come back in a moment. The website is criticalhealthnews.com. And the book he's got is called Natural Standard Urban Supplement Guide, an evidence-based reference. Back in a moment with you on Coast to Coast AM.
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1: And I wanted to talk to you anyway about the UFO reports, what you think of them.
2: The best thing about it is it's really exciting. We got complete vindication because basically what happened was is the government admitted that we don't know what these spots, these objects, these bright lights are, but basically you can help the government because the thing we're finding out is government's not that bright and they need our help. So that's where Coast to Coast AM comes in and George Norrie comes in. Because you're going to have people on here that will give the government investigators an idea where to look, how to look, and what to look for. So it really does a lot of validation of the history of this show, and this is a huge step forward to getting to the truth, because for the first time, we have the U.S. government admitting that there's something to this, really admitting there's something to this, and that's the big step for all of us.
3: The addition of several mega cruise ships this last year led to downward pressure on prices as supply exceeded demand. Here are little ways cruise lines are quietly making a bit more money. I'm Rudy Maxa with today's Travel Minute from Rudy Maxa's World. Cruising can still be a travel bargain, but cruise lines have found quiet ways to earn some incremental income without you feeling too much pain. I'm indebted to the website called cybercruises.com for calling my attention to such things as cruise lines asking for a larger deposit when you book. Some cruise lines are charging for shore shuttles or bottled water, according to Douglas Ward, author of Berlitz's Complete Guide to Cruising. And while passengers used to have to make their final payment 2 months before a sailing, some cruise lines are asking for that 3 or 4 months ahead of time, giving them use of your money for longer. However, some cruise lines will give you a 5% to 20% discount if you pay in full up front, which, given what your money earns or doesn't earn in a bank these days, isn't a bad deal. Tomorrow, I'll tell you more ways cruise lines are making money quietly. You can find info and more at RudyMaxa.com.
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1: Next hour, retired Army Lieutenant Colonel Kevin Randall, who appears on our news segments on Thursdays talking about UFO sightings, joins us with his new book, UFO Sightings and Alien Visitations. I'm looking forward to that. We'll be back in a moment with Dr. Drew Peterson and take final calls with him from criticalhealthnews.com. Tom Danheiser is here to tell you about a new television program we have called Strange Universe.
2: That is what it's called. 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You guys are going to enjoy this. So if you go to coasttocoastam.com right now, Lex has the info up in the carousel and also under our events section. And we have a little snippet that you can see, and you can see our brand new set. You can see Daniel Brinkley on there, and just a lot of fun, so we want you to check it out. It's Strange Universe.
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1: 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And through the app, you can sign up as well. And again, if you live in Canada, our great neighbors to the north, sign up and be an insider now, too. And now we've got a call who wanted to know about testosterone. Here you go.
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0: And welcome back, George Norrie, along with Dr. Drew Peterson from CriticalHealthNews.com. And Drew, before we get back with the final calls, I want to thank you for being part of the CriticalHealthNews.com team. You folks do a great job.
1: Thank you. It's Ben was my inspiration, and he's the one that hooked me up to this. And it's been life changing for me as well as it is for everybody we help.
0: What has been one of the most satisfying aspects in your career that you've undertaken?
1: Oh gosh, there's so many. I had a man. The difficult cases where they've gone to other doctors and nothing else worked. So one of those, for example, was I had a man come in who about every 20 minutes or so, his right eye would go blind on him for about 20 seconds, and then it would come back. Yeah. And he was in his 60s, pretty healthy. Well, he had been to the Basco Clinic in Miami. He had been to the Mayo Clinic in Minnesota. He had been to the Cleveland Clinic as well. And he had been to New York to Sloan Kettering, I believe. Nothing helped. So I looked up in my Chinese herbal medicine book on ophthalmology, what do you use for a bruise in the eye, figuring there was a clot. Made up the formula for him, 3 or 4 bags of herbs, 1 weekend. After that, he came back. He never had a problem again.
0: That's amazing.
1: So he spent about $80,000 on all these other guys, and he spent about under $200 in my office.
0: That's fantastic. Good for you. It makes you feel great, doesn't it?
1: Yeah, it'd be nice if we got rewarded. We in alternative medicine got rewarded for what we do, but we're still, we're pretty low on the food chain when it comes to insurance reimbursement.
0: Let's go back to the calls. They keep lining up here for you. Jay in New Orleans. Go ahead, Jay.
2: Thank you guys both. I appreciate both of y'all.
0: Thank you.
2: I'm still fighting long COVID is my problem. I got the swelling of the foot and the lower legs and the heart acts up a little bit now and then. Is there something you could do about that or what you tell me to do?
0: Still hanging in there with COVID, Doc. What do we do?
1: We've got a formula that's used for influenza and other viruses. It may work for you really well. It's called Seasonal Immunity Pack. And it does have echinacea, and use echinacea you take before you have the problem, but it's been shown that it can help afterwards. But Seasonal Immunity Pack, I've taken it myself when the COVID came through as a preventative thing as well. And I've had a lot of the clients use it, and they say it helps. Seasonal Immunity Pack.
0: I had two friends, Drew, who died of COVID when it hit in a sad situation. And I'm convinced, and I think people that are finally agreeing with me, it came out of that Wuhan lab in China.
1: It's a bioweapon, for goodness sake.
0: Exactly.
1: Yeah.
0: I think it was released accidentally. I don't think it was on purpose, but it was made in that lab.
1: Well, there's a strange coincidence about that as well. The theory goes that it was released around Chinese New Year's when all the Chinese are traveling all over the country. So that's another conspiracy thing that you might want to consider.
0: Robert in the Bronx. Go ahead, Robert.
3: Good evening, George and Dr. Peterson. Just had a question. I was recently diagnosed with sigmoid and descending colon diverticulitis. I had like 10 days of 2 antibiotics, which I finished. And what might you recommend?
1: You know, when it comes to GI problems, they're extremely difficult for what you have, for example, because everything you're sensitive to everything, at least in the early stages. Get yourself some okra, believe it or not. The okra is kind of slimy if you've eaten it, and you should try it. And that helps coat the GI tract like aloe vera does the skin, can help it mend some. So, and then do occasional fasting. Give your GI tract a rest. Fast for a day or two on a regular basis. Drink water, and only hydrate. Don't drink anything cold, room temperature only. And then maybe do what the Chinese do, ganji, which is a rice porridge. You get, they do all kinds of rices, and they do that in ganji clinics. But get yourself some rice, overcook it into a porridge, put a little ginger in it and a bit of scallion, and drink that as eat that as something to get you by.
0: Drew, what do you think of probiotics as well for him?
1: Well, it's a mixed bag. I've had good and bad experiences with it. If for example, you give a patient probiotics and they come back and they say, I had a lot of gas, which I've heard. Well, what happens is they already have that variety of probiotic in their gut, so you're overloading the system. The good probiotics live in living foods, like in canned foods, like beans, olives, pickled beets, cabbage, sauerkraut, kimchi. All those basically have very delicate probiotics that don't live long outside of their medium, so you can't freeze dry them like you can others. So those are the ones that we lose, the ones that are delicate. So a mixed diet of fermented foods is the best way to get your probiotics.
0: All right, good luck, Robert. And here's that phone number to call for assistance as well, 1-855-949-7234, which is the same as 1-855-949-RADIO. Final text and tweets. Tom, what do you have for Dr. Drew?
4: Hey, Drew, Christy in Baltimore wants to know what you think about taking Metamucil every day for your diet.
1: It's habit forming, so you got to be aware of that. It's too much of a good thing. It would be better to just maybe eat more sweet potatoes that are high in fiber, for example. Hydrate well, get more vegetables in your system that are high in fiber. That's the way to go. But you'll have to wean yourself off the Metamucil because, again, it's your body becomes dependent on it. You don't want that.
0: No, not at all. Mayette's with us in New York. Hello, Mayette. How are you?
5: Yes. Hey, George. You guys are just top of the morning. I had some comment, especially for Jay. George had on a physician, an MD, a few years ago, not too long ago, who had recently gotten long COVID. He also had a wife who had long COVID for a couple years. George, I hope you remember that program, and it needs to be, I've got to join the insider so I can hear that again. It seems that tobacco has receptors, and there were studies in the, the journals, the medical journals that he referenced where a patch, the wife took the chewing gum, the husband took the patch, and within 1 to 2, to no more than 3 days, they both got over long COVID. I had such a wonderful trip on Friday, and I want you to talk about, because I was distracted, you mentioned a couple of the indigenous herbs. Well, I got to go to Massic, Long Island, to a reservation, and I got connected with a couple of herbs that are healing in my sight. And, of course, you pass Montauk, and that gets into maybe next time I'll stop off because there's a lighthouse and some strange experiments. But that's my comment. George also has a caller, I wish I knew his name, who knows all about why tobacco and its receptors and how it can be healing. The largest herbal I ever came across, I think it was in Canada, it actually had tobacco as for women's problems in particular, or for respiratory problems, as the heat making a difference. And that's my comment. Oh, lastly, there's a program coming up, a multi-dimensional health code online, and one of the things that they're talking about are colonics. It was a fad or a craze some years ago. You have to make sure the equipment is sterile and clean. So talk about what you think about colonics and how to have a safe one. And I'll listen over the air. Thank you so much.
0: All right, go ahead, Drew.
1: He's very right. One of my students at the acupuncture school did a nice paper on it talking about the receptors in the body. And basically the tobacco receptors basically block out the COVID. And you have these receptors in almost every organ of your body. That's why the COVID can affect the heart, the lungs, and other places. So you're absolutely right, ma'am. I should have brought that up, that the patches and the gum are definitely preventative and probably the best thing you can do. What was the other?
0: Just all kinds of things that have to do with the abilities to fight back and tobacco and.
1: Oh, yeah. Well, tobacco was originally used as a medicine for centuries. It's not just their entertainment. It's considered a medicine. That's what in a lot of cultures.
0: Is it medicinal?
1: Yeah.
0: Let's go to Ted. Ted in Arkansas. Welcome to the program. Go ahead, Ted.
6: Hey, this is not my question, but I've used that nicotine patches for long COVID, and it helped. But it's the nicotine, not necessarily tobacco. What I called about, I wanted to ask about my dad. He's 91, and he's back in April, he had a urinary tract infection, and he got blocked where he couldn't urinate. He's in the hospital for 3 days, and they got the infection under control, but he still got the catheter, and they've tried to take it out, and he can't urinate, and they have to put it back in. And also, being in the hospital and all this stuff has kind of contributed to some cognitive decline, too. And so, what can I get for him?
0: Well, that's a tough one. That's a tough one, Jim. Just the catheter issue.
1: Well, so basically, he just couldn't urinate. He doesn't have a blockage due to the prostate. I would assume.
6: That's what it is, I believe.
1: Okay, so you got to bring the swelling down on the prostate. Any kind of sugar will it cause the prostate to enlarge. So he's got to immediately go on like a diabetic diet. Also, essential fatty acids that we sell, for example, our EFAs, are anti-inflammatory for the prostate as well. You may want to take something called ProstFX that we have as well. That's a formula designed for the prostate to decrease inflammation. But those are the main things. There's a formula we use, Bazang Wan, for an infection of the bladder, but yeah, I don't know how effective it would be for your dad's condition.
0: Why does pumpkin seed seem to work on the prostate too, Drew?
1: Zinc, loaded in zinc.
0: And zinc works for the prostate?
1: Yes, it does. And it's in our longevity formulas. Mm-hmm.
0: What do you recommend to people who just want to set up a regimen of healthy living and get started doing things the right way? What do you recommend?
1: Get the Healthy Body Star Pack. That's the most inexpensive combination we have. It includes the Beyond Tangy Tangerine, essential fatty acids, and a calcium magnesium supplement called OsteoFX. So that would be all you need really as your basic, as long as you don't have a medical condition of some kind, that would be a good start on your supplementation. The next thing you want to do is learn that food combining thing I was mentioning before. Eat your vegetables separate from your fruits. Eat your meats separate from the fruits as well. So find out what foods get through your GI quickly. Because if they get, if for example, you eat a steak and then an hour later you eat fruit, it's the fruit's going to ferment in your stomach and not be a very healthy thing. So make sure you have the right foods. Make sure there's good elimination. So enough fiber, enough water, and exercise.
0: Name of the website, criticalhealthnews.com, and that toll-free number, you can call them anytime you want. 1-855-949-7234. 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

0: Hi, registered pharmacist Ben Fuchs here. I've been studying healthy bodies for 35 years, and what I've got to tell you may shock and surprise you, but if you listen up, it may change your life.
1: Everyone knows that melatonin is a great sleeping aid. If you have insomnia, or even if you just want a good night's sleep, using this natural, non-toxic, and gentle supplement at bedtime can help you fall asleep fast and get you some pretty cool dreams, too. But did you know that melatonin, the same stuff you take to help you go to sleep, has actually been shown to improve the symptoms of GERD? And it's especially effective for nighttime acid reflux. Melatonin inhibits the secretion of stomach acid, and it has significant protective effects on the stomach lining. Scientists told the story of an elderly woman whose GERD symptoms responded favorably to 6 milligrams of melatonin taken at bedtime. When she dropped her dose to 3 milligrams, her symptoms came back. A study published in 2007 in the Journal of Gastroenterology found that nearly 60% of patients who took a daily 5 milligram dose of melatonin were completely healed within 12 weeks. Melatonin also plays a very important role in the functioning of the esophagus, the tube that connects the throat to the stomach. It can help reduce the production of the gases that relax the esophagus, specifically something called nitric oxide. And because heartburn can be caused by activation of the stressed nervous system, melatonin's relaxation effects may play a part in improving the symptoms of acid reflux. Other researchers attribute melatonin's protection from acid reflux symptoms to its antioxidant properties. Whatever the reason, if you're dealing with chronic heartburn, using melatonin is at least worth a shot. Try taking 6 to 9 milligrams at night, giving it about 4 to 6 weeks to see if it helps. At the very least, even if you still have some reflux, you're going to get a really good night's sleep. Pharmacist Ben here, urging you to go to KSCOHealth.com to order Beyond Tangy Tangerine, the Healthy Start Pack, and other nutritional supplements that I personally use and recommend. 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
4: News this hour from Town Hall. I'm Jason Walker. Senator Darlene Graham winning the GOP nomination to replace her late brother on South Carolina's general election ballot, notching another win for President Trump after he had thrown his support behind the political novice. Graham defeated Ralph Norman in Tuesday's special runoff. Senator Graham gave a lot of the thanks to Mr. Trump.
5: Mr. President, Lindsey truly loved you and viewed you as one of his closest friends. I appreciate that bond and appreciate all that you've done for our country. Our victory would not have been possible without you, and we are truly grateful.
4: Now, the world today mourning the death of an American icon known for her tremendous songwriting and a wonderful sense of humor to boot. Dolly Parton was born in a one-room cabin in rural Tennessee 80 years ago and ultimately became one of the wealthiest women in America, where she gave away countless millions of dollars. Correspondent Laura Winters.
6: Her music was known around the world. She was an American original, an American icon, with hit song after hit song. 9 to 5, Jolene, I Will Always Love You. President Trump on his Truth Social page reacting to Dolly Parton's death, saying there has never been anyone like her and never will. In her honor, I am lowering the American flag throughout the United States for a one-week period. Rest in peace, Dolly. The world loves you. Laura Winters reporting.
4: Evacuations ordered in north central Texas. A major wildfire has now covered 78 square miles. Officials say there have been no reports of any fatalities. In Pakistan, 14 babies have died in a fire in a nursery. More on these stories, Town Hall.
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4: Well, officials say the first two measles deaths in America this year coming in the Keystone State. Pennsylvania Governor Josh Shapiro.
8: Both of the individuals were from Lancaster County, and both were unvaccinated. We hope and we pray that those deaths will be the last. I want to be clear. This illness and death from measles is completely preventable. We already have the tools to protect ourselves and our families from this disease, which is one of the most contagious diseases on the face of the earth.
4: In Tehran, long lines forming outside gasoline stations as motorists rush to tank up amid fuel shortages, fears of higher prices, and, of course, new U.S. sanctions. Iranian motorists report waits of 2 hours or more. Breaking news and analysis, townhall.com. It just might have been the first time ever that the winner of a race plowed into a padded wall, then set off a few fireworks. And it was a pretty funny-looking race, too. But then you really can't blame the poor guy. The robot set a new world record.
9: It happened at China's World Humanoid Robot Games in Beijing. The time was 8.86 seconds, beating its robot competitors and the fastest recorded human time from Usain Bolt. Experts are amazed to see such progress in the humanoid robot industry. Robotic engineer Li Zhangdei says we don't aim to compete with or surpass human beings. What it does well is taking part in children's education, being a teaching assistant, playing with children and helping children accept and learn about robots. The record-breaking robot fell after hitting the finish line, a padded barrier, with sparks flying from its waist.
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1: Up next, retired Army Lieutenant Colonel Kevin Randall with us with his latest work, UFO Sightings and Alien Visitations, Facts and Falsehoods. And he's next on Coast to Coast AM. It may be hard to believe, but identity theft is the number one crime in America. Fortunately, there's LifeLock, because right now, millions of people are dealing with stolen accounts, fraudulent loans, and the exhausting process of proving

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2: 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I told them what I'm doing, and they said, "Well, what's it doing that it stopped that coughing?" 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It just stopped it."
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0: And welcome back to Coast. George Norrie with you, Kevin Randall with us, a retired Army Lieutenant Colonel who served in three wars and was deployed into combat arena in two of them. He was a helicopter pilot, aircraft commander in Vietnam, a battalion intelligence officer in Iraq. Kevin has studied UFOs for nearly all his life and written dozens of books on his topic. His latest is called UFO Sightings and Alien Visitations, and he appears on Thursday nights in our news segment giving us UFO updates. Hello, Mr. Randall.
3: Hi, George. How you doing?
0: Looking forward to this. How have you been, sir?
3: I'm hanging in there.
0: Just hanging?
3: Yes, just hanging.
0: Well, don't hang too badly. We need you.
3: Thank you. I appreciate that.
0: What got you started enrolling in the UFO activity?
3: Oh, everybody asked that. And I always blame my mother. When I was a little kid, and this kind of dates me, she took me to see the movie Earth versus the Flying Saucers. That came out in 1956. And that kind of got me interested in the topic. And I remember sitting in high school in a study hall reading Brad Steiger's book about UFO sightings. And that kind of got me more interested into it. The one thing that caught my attention was in that time frame everybody was talking about, or at least the government and officials were talking about, well, they're just indistinct blobs of light in the distance. We really don't know much about them, but that's what they are. And one of my friend's mother had seen a flying saucer. And I said, well, can I interview her about that? The only question I really wanted answered was it a blob of light or was it something well-defined? And when I was talking to her, she said it was about 200 feet over the bar. And they lived, I think, in South Dakota at the time this happened. And she said it was very well-defined. She got a good look at it. It was sharp, clear edges. It was not a blob of light. So that kind of led me deeper into that. And, of course, in high school, I read the books. The Lonnie Zamora sighting in 1964 happened at that time frame, and the neighbors all were too willing to tell me about, did you see the news report about this police officer in New Mexico and that sort of thing. So it kind of sparked my interest, and it just kept growing from there.
0: Amazing that Lonnie Zamora case is what convinced Dr. J. Allen Hynek to switch from being a skeptic to a believer.
3: I think Allen Hynek was beginning to lean that way, having seen the evidence. I know when he began his investigations as a consultant to the Air Force, he was highly skeptical and just didn't really accept anything as being extraterrestrial or alien. But he was beginning to lean. Lonnie Zamora tipped him over the edge. At that point, he realized there was something else going on. And what's interesting in that case is that there was another sighting that took in La Madera, New Mexico, like the next night, where the object landed and that sort of thing. And Hynek wanted to go up there to investigate that case as well. And he talked to the officers at Blue Book in Wright-Patterson Air Force Base. And they said, no, you're just there for doing Lonnie Zamora. You are scheduled to come home. You come on home now. And that's happened more than once. During the Washington National sightings, all the sightings over Washington, D.C., Ed Ruppelt, who was the chief of Project Blue Book, happened to be in Washington, D.C., saw the newspapers, and wanted to extend his travel voucher for an extra day so he could investigate a

0: Here's the guy who was tasked with investigating UFOs for the Air Force, an Air Force officer. And they said, no, if you stay the extra day, you'll be considered AWOL. So we see a pattern there of the Air Force or the government suppressing the, I guess, the enthusiasm of some of the investigators about looking into this more deeply. And so we get kind of a skewed look at some of those cases. But, yeah, the Lonnie Zamora case in 1964, where there was a craft on the ground and aliens seen outside the craft by Lonnie Zamora and described to an Army officer and FBI the very night it happened. That just pushed him over the edge, and he realized there was something more going on than just blobs of light in the distance.
1: For years, I always thought Zamora may have seen a tested moon landing in the desert where they came down that way, but I realized later on that he probably saw something that was real.
0: Hector Quintanilla, who was the chief of Project Blue Book at the time this happened, had a top secret clearance, and he had orders with that on it, and they told everybody to talk to him, tell him what they know. He went to Holloman Air Force Base and ran his investigation out of there. Holloman, not that far from Coral, and investigated in depth. And in his unpublished manuscript, he points out that he didn't know what Zamora saw. He thought that the answer was in Zamora's head, thinking there was something that Zamora had seen that caused him to believe this, that he wasn't able to, I guess, communicate. But he said that there was no solution he could find, and that he knew it would make the UFO enthusiasts very happy. It's one of three cases in the Project Blue Book files where the witnesses described alien creatures where the witness was not described as having psychological problems. But the real point is the head of Blue Book was looking into the case, could not find an explanation, and listed it as an unidentified case.
1: Has your search for extraterrestrials now become a full-time job for you?
0: Unfortunately, no. I have to do other things periodically. I do write other books as Eric Helm. I do science fiction books. I do action adventure books. But the passion is the UFO books. And everybody says, well, you're just in it for the money. And I said about the Roswell case, I would have published the book for free. I would have been happy just to get the information out there, because I think that's such an important case. So there's a passion there and a love of this topic that kind of transcends it being a monetary endeavor. The monetary endeavor is writing the science fiction and the action adventure, but the passion is to investigate UFOs, to see if we can get that one case, that one piece of evidence that flips everything on its side, and then we realize there has been alien visitation.
1: How many years were you in the military? Did you get your 20 in?
0: I got 22.
1: You made it. Good for you.
0: They threw me out at age 60. Now, it wasn't 22 years consecutive. There were breaks in service. Right after 9/11, I wanted to get back into the military and was talking to the Iowa National Guard, and they found a slot in the Signal Battalion here, and they said I could have that slot. And I thought that was great. And they said, now don't worry, this unit's never deployed in its long history. 3 months later, we had deployed. So I ended up in Iraq that quickly. But I wanted to get back into the fight in that respect. I didn't want to be left out of that one. I thought it was important to get into that fight.
1: I had retired maybe a couple months before Iraq, and my entire unit got called up and served under General Schwarzkopf as public information officers in Saudi Arabia.
0: They didn't recall you?
1: No, they never did. They never did.
0: In our entire battalion, we had like one guy who did not go, and it's because he had developed really high blood pressure, and they were concerned with him. And we had the second operations officer was brought in like a week before we deployed. But practically, they were calling people too who had just retired or just gotten out of the service, the National Guard, and called them back in to fill out some of the slots that we had.
1: We're chatting with Kevin Randall about his new book, UFO Sightings and Alien Visitations. This is one of the most complete written books I have ever read on the UFO subject. You have names, places, It's a historical book. How did you do all that research?
0: Well, the research is over 30 years or 40 years, the whole time. It's not just I sat down to write this book. It came about because I read something about alien visitors, and I wanted to do a book about it, and I talked to the publisher about it, and they said, yes, let's do that. When I got the book done, I hated it. I just said, it's just horrible. I just don't want to publish it. And we talked about it, and we developed a new, text for it, a new format for it, so that it became better. But it's a work of years and years and years. And the other thing is, I've had an opportunity to meet or communicate with practically everybody in the UFO field in some relation. And I think specifically the Kingman case, this was a landing that supposedly took place in 1953. And both Jenny Randles, and she is no relation, and Preston Dennett had written in their books about UFO crashes or UFO sightings that there was a letter written in 1966 that talked about the Kingman case that was given to Dick Hall. And you get the idea that Dick Hall got the letter in 1966. And I communicated with Jenny Randles, and she just wasn't really interested in dealing with UFOs anymore. And sometimes I understand that completely. And I talked to Preston Dennett, and he just said he was working with what was available. And I went back through the sequence of events and learned that although the letter was dated 1966, Dick Hall didn't get it until the 1970s. And the reason that 1966 was important, because Ray Fowler had done an article for Official UFO Magazine about the crash. And it was after this letter was supposedly written, but it turned out the letter was probably fraudulent. But the idea here was a letter that was dated prior to all of the information coming out in the national media, if you consider UFO Magazine a national media. And it turned out it really wasn't quite true, and that Dick Hall didn't get it until later. And I think that's an important point to make, that we've got to look at the evidence precisely so we understand exactly how the sequencing works out. So that gives you an idea. But Visible Inc., who published the book, doesn't really like to do footnotes and that sort of thing. I did the book Roswell in the 21st Century. It's got like 1,000 footnotes in it, and in this case, rather than using footnotes, you know, I layered it so that you get the sense of where the information come from. Here's the source material, you know. Here's what I learned from Jenny Randles. Here's what I learned from Ray Fowler's comprehensive information about the Kingman case. Here's what has been said lately about it, and put all of that together, trying to set it up so the reader understands where I got the information and why I drew specific conclusions, but try to leave it open enough so that the reader can read the information themselves and determine whether it is sufficient for them to believe Kingman was real, or sufficient for them to conclude, well, this is probably not a real event that took place. And that was one of the emphasis I wanted to make throughout the book, was to look at it that way. On the other side of the coin, I had interviewed Calvin Parker. And as talking to him, he was talking about how there were additional witnesses who came forward, people who'd seen the craft, who'd seen part of the abduction phenomenon. And I thought, well, this is incredible information, because normally the abductees are taken from deserted roads or taken out of their bedrooms and that sort of thing. So there are not additional witnesses. And I said, yeah, but they all came later. And he said, no, they didn't. They came out the next day. And what it turns out was that Hickson and Parker were taken to Keesler Air Force Base to see if they had been exposed to radiation. Mm-hmm. And there's a letter dated the next day by senior officers at Keesler talking about the information and mentioning there were four additional witnesses to this abduction. So it was the next day. And then Philip Mantle and Irene Scott got working with Calvin Parker, and they learned of lots of other witnesses who had seen part of it, and many of them didn't come forward in 1973 because they were afraid of the ridicule. They didn't want to be labeled as being crazy, so they kept their mouths shut. They didn't say anything. And as we now move into where we are today, they felt more comfortable coming out and explaining what they'd seen back in 1973. So we've got witnesses who were identified the day after it, and we have witnesses who have come out since. I think 2017, 2018, talking about what they saw back in 1973. So we look at all of that stuff and we name the witnesses and name the sources and try to publish the information so that you see that it's nothing that I have interpreted specifically. I have tried to provide both sides of the investigation and all the information possible to make a comprehensive decision about the reality of a specific case.
1: Let's start with Roswell for a moment here, Kevin. You had a chance to investigate that. The public information officer, Walter Hout, who had passed away about 20-some years ago, kind of changed his mind a little bit, didn't he?
0: I was going to say it wasn't that long ago, but my gosh, it really was that long ago, wasn't it?
1: Yeah.
0: Yes, he did. Well, he when we first started the investigation, Don Schmidt and I started the investigation, and we first went to Roswell in 1989. We sort of started the investigation in 1988, made our first trip to Roswell in 1989, and we had an opportunity to sit down with Walter Hout, and we talked to him many times. We were in his house many times. We went to dinner with him many times, and I say many times, I don't know how many times I've been to Roswell. And he was always adamant. He did nothing but write the press release. That's what he did. He wasn't sure whether Colonel Blanchard, the commander at Roswell, dictated the information over the phone to him. It just gave him the specifics, and he wrote the press release and took it around to the four media in Roswell. But that was his. I just wrote the press release. That's all I did. Now, back in 1995, I interviewed a guy named Richard Harris, and it's not the guy that left his cake out in the rain.
1: This guy was the finance officer at Roswell.
0: Yes. He was assistant finance officer at Roswell. And he told me, before Walter Hout said a word about seeing the craft and the bodies, he told me that he was in the hangar, and Walter told him that the bodies were on the other side of this door. And if you wanted to look at it, go take a look at it. And Harris told me he put his hand on the door knob, and he decided he didn't want to see the bodies. I'm thinking I'd have been in there with cameras and everything
1: God,
0: I could think.
1: Absolutely.
0: But the real important point was Walter Hout had been telling us for literally years he did not see the craft and bodies. And here was Richard Harris, who was there at the time, telling us Walter Hout offered him the opportunity to see them. And then, of course, when Walter began to expand his story, to tell the story and sign the affidavit, I think in what, 2001, that he had seen the craft, he had seen the bodies and that sort of thing. So Harris, because of that, kind of corroborated Walter Hout's testimony. I don't want to say, if you say expansion, it sounds like he's making stuff up, but telling us the rest of the story, I guess, as Paul Harvey would have said, telling us the rest of the story, because he wanted to, I guess, make sure that we all had that. But the affidavit that he signed and all that was to be held until his death. So it came out after he had passed.
1: Why would he lie originally, Kevin?
0: Well, he didn't really lie. All he said was, I just wrote the press release. And the other thing is, a number of the witnesses we talked to told us that they had been sworn to secrecy. Edwin Easley, the provost marshal, chief of police at the base, responsible for security at the crash sites, told me repeatedly he had been sworn to secrecy. And I would ask him a question and go off on a tangent, and he would think about it. I said, well, I can't talk about it. I was sworn to secrecy. He told me, for example, that Mac Brazel, the rancher who brought the debris, and had been held in the guest house. Brazel had complained about being in jail, but if you're locked in a room in the guest house, it's really kind of the same thing.
1: Yeah.
0: But I would ask him questions. She said, well, I promised the president I wouldn't talk about it. And people say, well, you think that the president would talk to a major? And I'm thinking, I remember the World War II, the president talking to a lieutenant colonel. The next thing you know, they were dropping bombs on Tokyo. That was a Doolittle raid. So if the officer had specific information, of course the president would talk to him. But I think probably what happened, and we know there were Secret Service agents in there in 1947, asked him not to talk about it in that respect.
1: We'll talk more about it, Kevin, when we come back in a moment with Kevin Randall with his book, UFO Sightings and Alien Visitations.
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1: And I wanted to talk to you anyway about the UFO reports, what you think of them.
2: The best thing about it is it's really exciting. We got complete vindication because basically what happened was is the government admitted that we don't know what these spots, these objects, these bright lights are, but basically you can help the government because the thing we're finding out is government's not that bright and they need our help. So that's where Coast to Coast AM comes in and George Norrie comes in. Because you're going to have people on here that will give the government investigators an idea where to look, how to look, and what to look for. So it really does a lot of validation of the history of this show, and this is a huge step forward to getting to the truth, because for the first time, we have the U.S. government admitting that there's something to this, really admitting there's something to this, and that's the big step for all of us.
0: Classic Cuts.
3: Artists often find inspiration for songs in odd places. For Steve Miller, the idea for the Joker came to him on the hood of a car during a moonlit party.
4: The thing I think about the Joker was that was my first number one hit single. I was at a party. It was about midnight. I was on the hood of a car. I had little parts and pieces of it and was working on it. There was kind of a full moon out. It was a pretty funny kind of night. And it all came together that night and recorded it a few weeks later.
3: You know those lines about peaches and trees? He borrowed those from a 1953 song called Lovey Dovey by the Clovers.

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1: It's time to congratulate you for your efforts to get a UFO UAP disclosure. 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
2: 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And ultimately, we got disclosure. And you're here to see it, and so am I.
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1: What a great song from the late Dolly Parton, who passed away just recently at the age of 80. 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She also participated in Dolly Parton's Children's Hospital. 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She will be missed. And we'll be taking calls with Kevin Randall next hour here on Coast to Coast, so make sure you're part of the program. 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

0: And welcome back, George Norrie, along with Kevin Randall, UFO Sightings and Alien Visitations. This is his latest book. Kevin, what was Project Moondust?
1: Well, that's an interesting question because it's called Project Moondust, but I think that what we determined, and Brad Sparks was kind of the inspiration for this, it wasn't a project in the sense where they had a headquarters and a dedicated staff. It was the code word to investigate UFOs. Moondust began in 1957 with the sightings in Levelland, Texas, or in that time period. And it transcended the end of Project Blue Book, which was a project with a headquarters and a staff involved. But Moondust was a code word. And we learned about that. Robert Todd, who was a great skeptic, was FOIAing information from the State Department. And in the batch of documents he got, in the batch of documents Cliff Stone got, in the batch of documents I later got, we found documents labeled Moondust. So Moondust had a UFO component. In fact, I found four sightings in the Project Blue Book files, which were labeled Moondust, but it was a code word. And what would happen is if there was a sighting somewhere, they would appoint, you might say, an officer at the closest Air Force base or the closest military facility as the project officer, and he would conduct the investigation, gather the evidence, write his report, and send it back under the code word Moondust, which was classified at the time. It was inadvertently exposed in the documents that we all had received, Moondust. Todd then FOIA'd the military about what happened afterwards, and he was told that the code word was properly classified and it was not releasable to the general public. So we have to look at all that. So what Moondust was is an activity, I guess is the best way to put it, that helped facilitate investigations. General Arthur Exon, who was the base commander at Wright-Patterson Air Force Base, and when I say base commander, he was in charge of the facilities and things like that. The overall command of the organizations there was a lieutenant general, but he was the base commander in that sense. More like the mayor of a town than anything else. In fact, the Army has something now called the mayor's cell, and that's their responsibility. That's what he did. But he told Don Schmidt and Tom Carey that periodically he would get a call from Washington and be told to get an airplane ready. A team would come in, get on that airplane, go out to a UFO investigation. He said he remembered one, I think, in Montana, a big UFO investigated in Montana. May well have been the Maelstrom sightings of 1967. And they would conduct the investigation. They would come back to Wright Field. If reporters tried to find those guys, the trail ended at Wright-Patterson. So, and they would return to their home organizations. So Moondust was that kind of an activity, but it kept going on. I suspect what followed up Moondust, whatever the new code word was, continued on till about 2017 when Leslie Keen and Ralph Blumenthal talked about the 2004 sightings at the USS Nimitz. But we have this information that suggests all of this goes on. Should say one thing about Moondust. Cliff Stone, using the offices of Congressman Stephen Schiff, who was a representative from New Mexico, queried the Air Force about Moondust, and the initial response is there's no such thing as Moondust. Never happened. It just never existed. When they were presented with documents showing Moondust as the label on it, that something did happen and it had a UFO component, the Air Force said, well, we'd like to amend our last statement. Yes, there was Moondust, but it was never deployed. We have a list of deployments for Moondust. Granted, most of them turned out to be terrestrially objects that had returned from space or were found under unusual circumstances that had terrestrial explanations, but there's a small component of them that had no solid terrestrial explanation. So Moondust had a UFO component. They did do that. They did other things as well under the auspices of Moondust, but Moondust was looking specifically for the UFO type evidence, but it was not an activity that had a headquarters like you'd think of as a project.
0: Kevin, I did not know until I read your book that the late Senator Barry Goldwater was interested in UFOs as well. I never knew that.
1: That's surprising, George. That's been around the UFO field forever. We all knew that. I think when we started the investigation into Roswell, Senator Goldwater was approached, and he'd said he said on other programs, I think he told Larry King this as well, that he learned that there was a special room or facility at Wright-Patterson Air Force Base. It was called the Blue Room, or that was the name attached to it. And he asked General LeMay if he could get permission to see it. And LeMay told him, not only no, but hell no. And if you ever ask me again, I'll have you court-martialed. And I have a letter that he sent to Kent Jeffrey when Kent Jeffrey had asked him about that specifically. I have a copy of the letter where Goldwater repeats that story in writing and signs his name to it. So clearly Goldwater had an interest in UFOs. He tried to find out what was going on in this alleged blue room at Wright-Patterson Air Force Base and was rebuked by his superior officer, Curtis LeMay.
0: There is an area in Utah called Dugway. What is that used for?
1: Dugway was, I guess you'd say, sort of the Area 51, but it was used more for the experimentation into chemical warfares and developing that sort of chemical warfare weapons or anti-chemical warfare weapons, that kind of thing. They had a major disaster out there. I think it was in the 1960s, maybe in the 70s, where one of their experiments got away from them. I don't know, it was a cloud of gas that carried off, but killed a bunch of cattle on ranches. And there was a big lawsuit about it. I think actually one or two people may have died in it as well. And there was a movie about it. I think George C. Scott was in it, trying to find out why his son had died, and it came out of Dugway. But it's a highly classified area, much like Area 51 used to be, but very few people actually talk about Dugway. But it's got that kind of secrecy around it. And you would think, given some of the research that has gone on there, that while the craft would have gone to Area 51 for reverse engineering, Dugway would have been a better place for the bodies to go for that kind of biological research that might be necessary. I've often thought that in today's environment, there's Navy bases that own islands out in the Pacific, that if you wanted to hide that material, that would be the place to do it, because you can't approach those easily. I mean, I've driven right up to the fences at Dugway myself. Robert Bigelow and I actually went out toward Area 51 one night to look at that as well. But Dugway is very, very secretive, and it's well less known than Area 51. General Exxon again told us that one of the bodies that had been brought from Roswell went to Denver. At the time, 1947, the Army Air Forces had their mortuary services based at what would become Lowry Air Force Base, right outside of Denver near Aurora, Colorado. And that would have been to find the best ways to preserve the biological samples, because you don't expect to get any more of them given the rarity of that sort of thing. So we've got some information that traces bodies to there, and I would suspect that they may have gone to Dugway. We did hear that they had gone to, I want to say MacDill, that doesn't sound right. In Florida, the military had a aeromedical facility, research facility. They may have gone there briefly for research, but I think that sort of information is very, very hard to follow up on and get anywhere on it, because it's so tightly held, it's so highly classified, it's hard to get anything on that. And the people exposed to that research would have been very carefully selected, and there would be very few of them. And I suspect what they do is, as our technology improves, that technology is applied to either the biological samples or the mechanical, the spacecraft, to see if we can learn anything more about it. And once that experiments are finished, then they go back to being sort of kept under wraps. And I suspect that happened more than once.
0: Kevin, how many crashes did they have in the Kingman, Arizona area?
1: There was, according to, I think it was Dick Hall's book, talked about three different crashes in that area. The one that Arthur Stonzel told Ray Fowler about. Arthur Stonzel was a highly educated, highly respected engineer who talked about being involved in the recovery of the craft near Kingman, one of the craft near Kingman. He told his story originally to a couple of teenage boys who were interested in UFOs, and one of them was writing a book for juveniles about UFOs. And I have nothing against teenagers gathering information. I was a teenage helicopter pilot in Vietnam, a flight lead for crying out at 19. So sometimes teenagers get highly responsible jobs. But that story came out in the newspaper, and then Ray Fowler learned about it, and he interviewed Stonzel and created a large file on what he had learned from him. But Preston Dennett and some other people have found two or three other crashes that took place, alleged crashes that took place in that time frame. David Rudiak got interested in this and did a deep dive into the newspaper files in the area and found some strange events that went on. And in one case, I think the sheriff had supposedly found some people or some walking down the road who may have been injured, took them to the jail, had them locked in a cell, and they just flat disappeared, according to the newspaper articles that came out. So, you know, that's covered in depth in the book as well to give the idea of where that information came from. But David Rudiak was trying to find out more about the Kingman crash that Stonzel had talked about in what was May 21st, 1953, which I think is the middle crash. But there were others where people saw the things hit the ground, and there may or may not have been information recovered from it. But there was a lot of strange stuff going on in that area for about 1950 through about late 1953.
0: Rudiak was a very well-known researcher. He's still doing it, is he not?
1: Yes, he is, and that was one of the things that comes out in the book. I quote from, I mentioned something to David Rudiak about looking for this stuff, and he suddenly is getting back to me with all this information he's uncovering. But he's been to Roswell a number of times to make presentations. He holds a website that has information about Roswell. So he's been in the UFO research for quite a long time, and his interest is in the UFO field are kind of like mine, pretty eclectic, where it's not just focused on Roswell, but we look into a lot of other aspects of it as well. But he's very meticulous in his research, very clever. He was one of the two people, and Brad Sparks being the other one, when Charles Moore came out with his analysis of the winds aloft data of the balloon launches in Roswell and said, well, the balloons got within 17 miles of the Brazel Ranch, so we could figure that's what Brazel found. Rudiak and Sparks ran the numbers and did the calculations. The winds aloft data don't prove that. Problem is, we find out that there was a weather front that went through Roswell, through Alamogordo at about 6 o'clock in the morning on June 4th, when this launch of the Mogul balloons was supposed to take place, that shifted the winds around. So what Charles Moore had done was back the launch date up, a launch time up several hours. But the problem is the documentation tells them that launch number 4 was canceled. So you have to say, well, how come they launched it and then they canceled? They couldn't do that. I look at that in depth in Roswell in the 21st century. I mean, it's a long appendix about why the Mogul explanation for the Roswell crash doesn't work. And at that point, you look at the Air Force investigation in the mid-1990s in Roswell. They eliminated everything else as we did. And I say we, again, Tom, Kerry, Don Schmidt, Stan Friedman, Len Springfield, we all looked at these other plausible explanations. I have a complete listing of all the missile and rocket launches from White Sands in that time frame, and nothing is missing, nothing was lost. So the Air Force confirmed that, nothing was found. They're left with Mogul, and Mogul simply doesn't work.
0: Kevin, when we come back, let's talk about your work investigating Roswell again and alien abductions. because you've always been on the fence on alien abductions. We'll talk about that, and we'll open up the phone lines. Calls with Kevin Randall, author of UFO Sightings and Alien Visitations.
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0: Hi, registered pharmacist Ben Fuchs here. I've been studying healthy bodies for 35 years, and what I've got to tell you may shock and surprise you, but if you listen up, it may change your life. The skin, the body's primary protective structure, is a major target of environmental assault. While the most obvious health impacts come from the sun and include superficial skin damage, accelerated aging, and cancer, equally significant causes of environmentally induced disease include air pollutants that can penetrate through to the internal milieu of the body as easily as they can enter through the respiratory tract. Perhaps the most effective strategies for protecting the body's outside and inside is the use of topical nutrition. One of the most protective of these nutrients is an antioxidant substance called alpha-lipoic acid, or ALA, a type of cellular rust protector scientists call an antioxidant. ALA supports the skin's defense by delivering sun protection benefits as well as defending against environmental toxins. It is, however, quite unstable, both in formulations and on the skin. ALA should be used in combination with other nutrients, particularly vitamin C and vitamin E. And ALA is not only protective for the body's exterior, it offers the same protection for the body's interior cells. While alpha-lipoic acid is found in small amounts in foods, particularly organ meat, as well as spinach, broccoli, yams, yeast, and tomatoes, the best way to make sure you're getting an adequate daily dose is via dietary supplements. 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
2: News this hour from Town Hall. I'm Jason Walker. She was one of a kind. Dolly Parton has passed away following a short battle with cancer. In an interview last year in the Associated Press, she talked about her image, her work, her life.
3: Well, I don't think about my life in terms of superstar. I'm just a working girl. I always say, and it's the truth, that I am a workhorse that looks like a show horse. But I got to keep it all up, and I enjoy all of it. I love getting to dress up, doing all these things, and at Dollywood, when we get to do all the festivals and things we have. My husband always said, if anybody was ever born to be a star, it's you. Because he sees me loving to do all the things and playing. It's like playtime for me, but I take it very serious.
2: Senator Darlene Graham has captured the Republican nomination for the Senate in South Carolina in a special primary election, defeating Ralph Norman. Senator Graham says the nation will be watching the election in her state.
4: Liberals believe if they can defeat conservatives in South Carolina, then they can defeat us anywhere. Once again, they're coming for us, and the South Carolina values we hold dear.
2: A California couple in a battle with their surrogate over a newborn with a life-threatening heart defect testifying in a Texas court. Now, they say they are anguished by attempts to deny them parental rights because they previously wanted to abort the child. Sheen Gilcar called surrogate McKenna West unstable. West is hoping to take conservatorship of the baby. Fire in a hospital nursery in Pakistan has claimed the lives of 14 babies. One infant was safely rescued. More on these stories, townhall.com.
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2: It is a move being closely observed by leaders from around the world. A group of Kurdish-led fighters in Syria that once battled Islamic State forces, now joining up with the new government. Here's Jennifer King.
6: The commander of the Kurdish-led Syrian Democratic Forces has announced the group's official dissolution, saying they have completed a merger with the Syrian army. Commander Mazlum Abdi spoke Tuesday at the presidential palace in Damascus. The agreement is a boost for the government of interim president Ahmad al-Sharaa. Abdi said they want this day to mark the beginning of a genuine transition from battlefields to fields of construction, from the era of weapons to the era of peace. The Kurds lost much of their territory during a government offensive in January. During negotiations, President al-Sharaa made Kurdish an official language alongside Arabic, restored citizenship to tens of thousands of Kurds, and promised they would have the right to education in their own language. I'm Jennifer King.
2: Breaking news and analysis, townhall.com. Oil is down, stocks were up.
7: Stocks rose on Wall Street Tuesday as oil prices fell. The S&P 500 index rose 0.3%. The Dow rose 0.3%. The NASDAQ Composite rose 0.7%. Technology stocks gained ground and led the market higher. Several companies in the sector, including NVIDIA, have big market values that tend to have more influence over the broader market. Treasury yields fell in the bond market, and that helped relieve pressure from stocks. High yields make borrowing more expensive and can slow economic growth while undercutting prices for stocks. Crude oil prices fell despite the U.S. announcing new sanctions against Iran. Damian Troisi, New York.
2: Brazilian authorities are taking some long-awaited action. The data protection regulator there fining TikTok parent company ByteDance $30 million. That's because of failures in the handling of personal data of minors. More on these stories, townhall.com.
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0: And we're back with Kevin Randall, his latest book, UFO Sightings and Alien Visitations. Kevin, where's the best place to get this book?
1: Right now, probably the easiest place to get it, I mean, like right now, this minute, would be Amazon.com.
0: Super. You have been somewhat skeptical of alien abductions. How come, and where do you stand today?
1: Oh, I've been around that question for, again, literally decades. I think I'm the first one to ever report the aliens had come into the bedroom for the bedroom abductions with the Pat Roach case, which I looked at in 1976. And looking at it logically, I guess, the number of abductions claimed, it makes no sense to me. They ran a Roper poll back in the 90s, and there was, I think, five key questions trying to determine how many people had been abducted without asking, have you been abducted, type question, to get a kind of a sample on that. And the problem was almost nobody answered all five questions in the way that would indicate that. So they reduced it to four questions, and then they determined about 3 million Americans have been abducted by aliens. You think, well, it's 3 million Americans. Look at how many around the world have been abducted, and where are all the spacecraft parked? How can they do all of this sort of thing? And the abduction is usually single witness. A lot of it is derived from a hypnotic regression and other enhanced memory techniques. So it was a problem. I was talking to Russ Estes and Bill Cohn. We did a book called The Abduction Enigma, and we pretty well determined that the answer to abductions rested on this planet. There were terrestrial explanations for the abductions, all kinds of explanations, but they were explanations. I had an opportunity to talk to Calvin Parker then, and I may have mentioned this. Calvin Parker.
0: That's Pascagoula, right?
1: Pascagoula, Charles Hicks, Pascagoula, October of 1973. And in talking to him, he mentioned in passing that there had been witnesses to the abduction the next day. And I just didn't really buy that. It just didn't make sense to me. And yet, there's a document that proves it, that there were witnesses. An Air Force officer I mentioned, a senior Air Force officer, signed a document dated October 12, 1973, talking about their interview with Hickson and Parker, and talked about at least four other witnesses they knew of the next day. And this is a time when you're not looking at social media. You don't know, I went out and bought a Coke today. These sorts of things didn't get that kind of publicity that quickly. So, you know, it seemed impossible for that to happen. I talked to Parker a number of times. I found him to be a very genuine individual. I think the original abduction that they talked about, that he and Hickson and Parker talked about, is legitimate. There is no real logical earth-based explanation for it. Once they were returned by the alien creatures, for example, they went to the sheriff's department. They're left in a room by themselves with a tape recorder running, because the theory would be, well, if they're making the story up, they'll talk about the hoax and we'll get some kind of a clue. But they didn't do that. They were clearly upset by the whole thing. Parker's life was really turned upside down by this event. And it haunted him his entire life. But I talked to both Hickson. I talked to Parker. I found Parker to be very, very genuine.

0: in what he said. But what got me was the number of witnesses who had some knowledge or some involvement in the abduction, seeing it. I know that Philip Klass, when he went into his investigation of the abduction and wrote about it in his book, I think UFOs Explained, or maybe it was his book on alien abductions, he mentioned most of his analysis, I should say, was about the search for the polygraph examiner to give him the lie detector test, and why this examiner was probably not the best man to do that. And it's page after page after page of that, not really talking about what Hickson and Parker said, not really talking about what the sheriff's office and the sheriff's deputy said and that sort of thing. He didn't like the polygrapher because the guy, they'd gone to New Orleans to get the polygraph operator, and there should have been polygraph operators closer to Pascagoula to do it, but New Orleans isn't that far from Pascagoula. So they went to a detective agency in New Orleans and got the polygraph operator there. But the whole point is the analysis that Klass makes is based on the training and the ability and the questions asked by the polygraph operator, and not about the abduction itself and the other witnesses that have come forward since then, but who were identified the very next day. Philip Klass talks about how the abduction site is close to a major highway, and there should have been people on the highway that saw it. Well, it turns out there were, and it was the next day. But if you look at the highway and the way it's oriented and the vegetation, it's almost impossible to see from the highway down into that area. Going one direction, you'd have to look back over your shoulder to see it. And on the other side of the highway, you probably can't get a good look at it. So you take a look at that. But it was the Hickson Parker abduction that kind of got me to thinking about it. And that's the one thing you have to do in almost any area of research or investigation. I mean, you don't want to get so hung up on where you're coming from that you reject information or evidence that doesn't fit your narrow theory. And I'm engaged into a bit of a argument on my blog with a guy who insists that all the Roswell witnesses are liars and it was a Project Vogel balloon. And I can't get him to understand that the documentation eliminates Project Mogul, and not all the witnesses were liars. Some of them were very good, and some of the liars that came forward, we, and again, it's Tom, Don, and me, exposed them as the liars. We're the ones that found out they weren't telling the truth and reject their testimony, even though we had accepted it in the beginning. So, that was kind of where I look at the abduction phenomena, and I think, okay, if there's alien abduction, the Hickson Parker experience is probably a good one. In the book, I talk about a number of abductions in 1973 because, you know, that's the Hickson Parker area. Right. And I talked to Pat Roach, who came forward in 1975, 1976. She'd read an article that I'd written in Saga's UFO Report and wrote and said that she knew how a family could be abducted. Unfortunately, the story that I had written about there turned out to be a hoax. Carl Lorenzen had originally given me the information, Carl Lorenzen being one of the leaders of the Aerial Phenomena Research Organization, about a fellow in Argentina. And after the story came out, a couple of months later, Carl says, unfortunately, we found out that story's a hoax, but it led to Pat Roach. Pat Roach did call the police after the abduction took place, and the police, of course, said, well, she's a nut, you can't believe anything she said, but it gave us the date of the abduction. I think that Pat Roach experienced an episode of sleep paralysis, but this is the case where it was reported the aliens were in the house. I think it's the first time that was reported the aliens had come into the house for the bedroom abduction. But I believe, and I say this with reservation, the Pat Roach case is, I believe, sleep paralysis. That does not mean that every other case is explainable by sleep paralysis. Others have other terrestrial explanations, but when you get to the Hickson Parker abduction, you don't have that explanation. And I think that kind of turned me around on looking at the abductions with a still a skeptical eye, but one that was more acceptive of the testimony of the witnesses involved, and a distinct possibility that there's something like that going on that does involve an alien presence, I guess would be the way to say it. I was just thinking that if you want to eliminate interstellar flight, then we can fall back on the idea maybe it is some kind of interdimensional problem going on that leads to some of this activity as well. But I think there's something more to it than just the psychological problems of some people and hoaxes that people have been springing on us about that.
1: When they were alive, did you know Bud Hopkins or Dr. John Mack?
0: I knew Hopkins. When Hopkins did his book, I was asked to review it for the Journal of Scientific Exploration. I spoke with him, and I spoke with him a number of times about that, about his work. So yes, I knew Bud Hopkins. I did not know John Mack. Russ Estes and Bill Cohen interviewed John Mack on tape, and John Mack said something that struck me as kind of weird. He said there was a strange matching between the abduction researcher and the experiencer, meaning that Bud Hopkins found cold, calculating scientists as the abductors. David Jacobs found those creating the hybrids. John Mack found those with a Western or an Eastern philosophy, and he thought that it was a strange matching. And I think, well, let's turn it around. Maybe it's the philosophy of the researcher sort of imprinting their ideas on the abductees in some fashion. So I didn't talk to him. I watched the tapes that Russ and Bill had gotten on him, but I never corresponded with him. I never spoke with him personally, but I talked to Hopkins, and I corresponded with David Jacobs. And of course, I know Kathleen Marden as well, and mm-hmm. talked to her. We had an interesting thing going on in the Roswell Festival this year. They had a panel on abductions, and I was on the panel with Travis Walton and Kathleen Marden and me. And I was, of course, there because I wanted to talk about the Pascagoula abduction, because I think it's an important case.
1: Sure.
0: I've talked to Travis Walton several times and communicated with him. I knew Mike Rogers and a couple of the other guys who were on that team when Walton was abducted back in 1975. So I've got a lot of information about abductions. I think the number of true abductions, like the number of true UFO sightings, is very, very narrow. And I think most of the people who are involved in telling their stories about alien abduction have had some kind of experience, but it's relatable to a terrestrial event as opposed to an alien event. But there are some that are exploiting that phenomenon for their own game, telling wild tales that really make no sense.
1: What do you think of the Barney and Betty Hill case, one of the original abduction cases?
0: I'm very ambivalent about that one. I told Kathleen Marden at one point that I was concerned about it being alien, but it may have had more to do with Betty's interest in UFOs, and she was very interested in UFOs prior to the abduction. And Benjamin Simon, their psychiatrist,
1: I interviewed him, by the way.
0: And well, then you know that he said, well, he didn't believe they were abducted by aliens, but he believed they had some kind of an shared experience.
1: Well, with what he told me, and this is what I've asked him, I was 21 years old when I interviewed him back in 1971. And I said, Dr. Simon, were they lying to you? He said, no. He said, I don't know what happened to them, but whatever happened to them, they believe it to be true.
0: And that's the thing. And that's the thing with a lot of the abduction people you talk to, they believe it's alien. Philip Klass once told me that he thought we should give them all a lie detector test to determine whether or not the experience took place. And I said, Philip, it's not going to work because they believe they were abducted. That doesn't mean they were abducted by alien creatures. They had an experience that they believe leads them to that conclusion. They're going to pass the test. So giving them lie detector tests is kind of a...
1: Right. They're not lying. They believe it to be true.
0: Yes, yes. They believe it to be true. Did Barney and Betty Hill get abducted? I don't know. I think they obviously had some kind of shared experience, and they obviously believe they were abducted, and Dr. Simon confirmed they believed it. But that we need the next step, and that's the one thing that people... What do you want? And I'm just... over the fence into the extraterrestrial, but I would like to see the physical evidence. I'd like to see the craft. I'd like to see the bodies. I wish that we weren't caught up in this dump of evidence or sightings periodically by the government, which rarely has anything that we didn't already know.
1: Right.
0: They're not giving us anything new, any stuff. And I say, okay, we look through all this information. Where's the stuff on Roswell? Where's the stuff on Levelland? Both very important sightings, but they don't. There's nothing that you find that Roswell case is the FBI telex that talks about the information getting to Fort Worth. And the FBI agent talking to Major Curtin. In fact, the FBI agent spells Curtin's name wrong about what happened there. That's the only document that appears in the Roswell case. And yet it was filled, the newspapers were filled with stuff about Roswell back in 1947. If you look at the data dumps we've gotten from these data dumps, there's an awful lot of newspaper articles included in that material and information from UFO organizations that lean from the I believe everything to everything is wrong. We've got to look at that. Short-lived organizations, long-lived organizations, all of that sort of thing. But there's nothing about Roswell. I found nothing about Levelland. I'm looking for that stuff. I've reported on a couple of the sightings that took place in recently. That's in there, which are unresolved, but we can't get any additional information about it. So unresolved is basically unidentified. That doesn't necessarily take us to the extraterrestrial. I want to take that step over the fence into the evidences. Here's debris. Here's the body. Here's what our research has told us. I don't think there's going to be a mass panic because everybody's going to say, you know, this happened like 80 years ago. Who cares? It hasn't affected my life at all. Of course, it's affected my life because I keep going to Roswell, but that's another story.
1: But you do believe, Kevin, we are being visited, don't you?
0: I lean in that direction. I certainly do. But I would like to see the ultimate evidence, if you know what I mean. I look at the cases like Levelland. There's just too many things about that case that suggest there's an alien presence involved. You've got literally hundreds, the sheriff said, literally hundreds of people calling his office about this red object. He goes out in search of it, and he sees it in the distance. It's a red football-shaped object. When the Air Force investigator, Norman Barth, I think it was, an E-5, a mid-level enlisted guy, is sent to Levelland to investigate. He spends like 8 hours in town, and he comes away with this cockamamie explanation that it was ball lightning, and that's the official explanation. But ball lightning is small. It's, what, 18 to 24 inches? It lasts literally seconds. Here's an object that persisted in the area for 2.5-3 hours. It stalled cars. It left burn places. I found evidence that Air Force officer's car was stalled by this thing. When the sheriff went out to look for it, his car was followed by a car from the Texas Department of Public Safety, which is basically their state police. That car was followed by one with Air Force officers in it. And they got close enough, their cars were stalled. I know this because the next day, according to the mechanic, the police mechanic, and Don Burlinson filed this information, that the sheriff wanted his car looked at to see if there was a mechanical problem. The only reason we would have done that if his car had stalled.
1: We'll be back in a moment to take calls with Kevin Randall right here on Coast to Coast AM.
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1: And I wanted to talk to you anyway about the UFO reports, what you think of them.
2: The best thing about it is it's really exciting. We got complete vindication because basically what happened was is the government admitted that we don't know what these spots, these objects, these bright lights are, but basically you can help the government because the thing we're finding out is government's not that bright and they need our help. So that's where Coast to Coast AM comes in and George Norrie comes in. Because you're going to have people on here that will give the government investigators an idea where to look, how to look, and what to look for. So it really does a lot of validation of the history of this show. And this is a huge step forward to getting to the truth because for the first time, we have the U.S. government admitting that there's something to this. Really admitting there's something to this. And that's the big step for all of us.
3: 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I'm Tony Tanto, your fresh grocer, and today we're going to do a tip on cluster tomatoes. 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
4: 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In history, we'll look back and go, this radio show put this issue on over and over again. And ultimately, we got disclosure. And you're here to see it, and so am I.
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1: Dolly Parton, rest in peace, gone at the age of 80. 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
4: Whether it's physical activity, obesity, diet, smoking, low on hormones, stress, sleep disorders, or your age can be supported by reducing inflammation and aiding the body to heal itself appropriately. 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

0: And we're back with Kevin Randall. His book is called UFO Sightings and Alien Visitations. And let's go to the calls. They're lining up. We'll start with Dave in Santa Fe, New Mexico. David, go for it.
1: Hey, George, how you doing?
0: Good, buddy. Thank you.
1: Okay, so this is my second time caller. I'm sure you remember a year ago I was unveiling at rocket speed the signs that I thought that a major earthquake was going to hit Oakland, California. I was a little bit off. I'm just going to briefly tell you. 5 major earthquakes from Venezuela to Japan in 3 months. It makes me still wonder about, it makes me wonder now about Oakland. Hopefully it won't happen. Now the encounter. So June 4th, 2004. I know I've heard that date before somewhere.
0: That's my birthday.
1: Yeah. So, I'm in, Kokomo, Indiana, and these, approximately 5 tough guys in this wrecking yard. The leader of the pack is about, he's 35 years old. He's about 6'1", 180. And he wanted to, they all wanted to show me how they, he knows, jujitsu and 100 yards back in the, trailer back in the back of the wrecking yard. I said, no, I'm just going to stay and hang out here in front by your, garages and your office. Well, George, I wish I would have unveiled, this encounter a year ago, but here we go. I'm going to say that if this isn't in the top, if this isn't the number one shocking encounter you've ever heard, it's probably going to be in the top 5. So about 10 o'clock at night, I'm looking above my head about 100 feet, and here comes one light on each side of this disc. It's kind of swinging like a pendulum, and it slowly drops down, and it's a flying saucer, and it landed right in front of me. And wow. I looked over 30 feet to these guys, and I mean, literally right in front of me, 10 feet in front of me. And I looked over these guys and I said, you guys have a baseball bat? And they said, sure. So I'm breaking apart this flying saucer for an hour. It took about an hour. Finally get it torn apart. And inside is a human size Ken and Barbie look-alike. They look like, you know, mannequins. I guess they're robots flying the saucer, a very good-looking blonde Ken and a long-flowing blonde-haired Barbie. Is that an encounter or what, George Norrie?
0: That's amazing. What were they wearing, David?
1: I don't remember, but I'll just tell you. It was a dream I had. See, I'm honest. I'm not going to lie. I just want to start out by, you know, making everybody think, is this really an encounter? It was a dream I had. The dream I had was June 4, 2004 in San Leandro, California, at my mom's apartment, but I met these guys in March 2003 in Kokomo, and I don't remember watching anything about flying saucers the night before, but I forgot to tell you, I looked over at them, and I'm leaning over the Ken and Barbie, you know, pilots of this flying saucer, and I'm looking over at them, and then I, for like 3 seconds, and I look over at the guys 30 feet, you know, standing right in front of the garage doors, and I said, Area 51? And they shrugged their shoulders like, I don't know. Well, let me just tell you, I don't believe in flying saucers. I'm at 58 years old, traveling to all the lower 48 states. The closest I've ever seen a flying saucer is a shooting star, but I'm not going to rule it out. Briefly, if I could, unless I unveil it next time, is an actual encounter my dad had in Colorado.
0: Save that for next time, if you can, David. We've got a lot of calls coming in here. And, Kev, you hear all kinds of stories, don't you, Mr. Randall?
2: Oh, I hear them all the time. And, you know, like this, you need additional information, need investigation, need to talk to the people who were involved, the people who were there, and see what all we can gather about it before we can make any kind of a determination about the case. So there's a lot of work that needs to be done to make sure everything lines up properly. And you know, I don't say that to be pejorative, but it's a necessary part of the investigation. We have to make sure everything lines up.
0: West of the Rockies, Mark's with us in Roseville, California. Hi, Mark.
3: Yeah, George. Mr. Randall, Sir Randall, about the animal and cattle mutilations that's been going on, tens of thousands of them, and nobody's been arrested, do you think this is like an alien sport?
2: No, I don't think aliens have anything to do with it. Ken Rommel did a investigation for the FBI back in the 1990s and looked at it and found that most of the mutilations are the result of scavengers and predators, and there's really no reason to doubt that. I think the numbers quoted, they've been quoting for literally decades that 10,000 animals have been mutilated, and I think it was Tom McAdam who just came up with the number, and everybody has talked about it. But I don't think that, I think the animal mutilations are probably all terrestrially based. I don't see any point in aliens doing that sort of thing. What can they possibly learn after you look at two or three of the animals? You've pretty well got a baseline for what they look like. You don't have to keep doing it. It makes no logical sense to travel interstellar distances just to murder animals, mainly cattle. It doesn't make good logical sense. So I think we have to reevaluate that stuff. Again, that's my opinion today. Something tomorrow may change my mind on that, because I do revisit that kind of thing periodic and look to see what is new in that arena. But to this point, I just think it's basically terrestrially based.
0: What do you think about crop formations, Kip?
2: I think the same thing, basically the same answer. I think it's probably terrestrially based. I look at them periodically. I've investigated some of them. Some of them are just clearly are hoaxes that people have stomped into the corner or whatever. And the same thing with cattle mutilations. I talked to a couple of guys who worked as butchers at one of the local meeting plants, and they'd come across a recently deceased cow, and they kind of mutilated and thought it was hilarious when they started talking about the surgical precision of this. So we get that problem cluttering up the database as well. But I think with the crop circles and the cattle mutilations and some of these things, I think they're terrestrially based. I revisit it periodically to make sure that has not changed by some new information that may have been overlooked in the past or new information that we've just gathered. So it's got to be, it's something that's an ongoing investigation for me.
0: Next up, Chris, Long Island, New York. Welcome to the show, Chris.
4: Hello, George.
0: Hi, Chris.
4: Oh, Kevin and George. So we have proof that the military has hologram technology. So I'm just wondering, things like the Phoenix Lights and whatnot, how do we know that's not hologram technology?
0: We really don't, Kevin, do we? Go ahead.
2: Well, the Phoenix Lights, I think the Phoenix Lights themselves were probably, the answer is probably flares on the range close by, because of the way some of the videos show them sort of winking out, and you put that over the background with the mountains in there, and you can see them disappearing behind the mountains. The problem is, at the same time, there was sightings of a large triangular-shaped object, and I don't remember, I think it was going from Tucson up toward Nevada, as opposed to the other way around. Mike Rogers talked to me about that. He says everybody talks about the Phoenix Lights, but they don't talk about the triangular-shaped object that was passing over the area at the time. And I've talked to a number of people and done research on that, where the some very good sightings of this triangular-shaped object at the same time. It kind of got diverted with the Phoenix Lights themselves. So it's not a case of, well, we can just eliminate everything with the Phoenix Lights because of the flares. We have to look at all the other information. And I think Mike Rogers, and when I say Mike Rogers, this was the guy that was with Travis Walton, by the way,
0: right?
2: Talking about that. And so we've got another aspect to look at for the Phoenix Lights. So there's a core of very good sightings in that area at that time, and we have to keep that in mind.
0: Let's go to Tim in Alberta, Canada. Hello, Tim.
5: Hey, George, Kevin. Kellen Parker, October 73, listening to that. 2 months later, I had an encounter right at Christmas with an ex-Vietnam veteran helicopter pilot shot down twice. Ray Atwood sat up all night listening to his stories. Very interesting. Hey, Vietnam, there's all sorts of story about UFOs around the DMZ, and one about a riverboat being taken out by some type of high-powered energy laser. Well, what's your take on that? Did you hear anything at all when you're over there?
2: No, I did not. You got to remember, I was a helicopter pilot at the very end of the intelligence chain, and I had my interest in UFOs back in that time frame, so I was looking for stories like that. But I was down in 3 Corps around Saigon, so I was literally hundreds of miles away from the DMZ, which, by the way, we called the UMZ, for the ultra militarized zone. But I didn't see any no UFO stories at all while I was there. And the same thing in Iraq, I had access to the CIPRNet. And so I would be looking for UFO related information on the CIPRNet. That's the classified internet that the military uses. And I never really saw anything. I've heard rumors, stories of other things that may have gone on, but my experiences didn't take me in those directions. So I really don't know anything about that.
0: Let's go to Drew in Oregon. Welcome to the program. Hi, Drew.
6: Thank you for taking my call.
0: Sure.
6: Does your guest believe UFOs leave messages in crop circles like the ones on the 11th, 16th, and 18th of July, 2026? And I do have a follow-up question.
0: All right. Let's go. Kevin, do you think they're leaving messages through crop circles?
2: I do not, but I don't really know those specific incidences that he just mentioned. I'm not familiar with that. I've been busy with other aspects of the UFO investigation, and sometimes your focus is so narrowed you miss some of the other activities going on. I know that the couple of the crop circles I investigated, when we talk about crop circles specifically, probably had nothing to do with UFOs. On the other hand, I've investigated what used to be called UFO nests, flying saucer nests, which are, in essence, very simplistic crop circles. And I think some of those do suggest some kind of an alien contact there. But again, it's one of those things where, yeah, that's kind of what it suggests, but we don't have the kind of proof we would really like to make a positive identification.
0: Follow up, Drew, go ahead.
6: My follow-up question is, I have seen messages hidden in the July 2026 crop circles. Has your guest any knowledge of translation efforts? And thank you very much.
2: I do know that people have tried to discern messages from the crop circles, especially back in the 1990s, and there were some very complex crop circles that were very intriguing, and they were trying to divine the messages from them. I don't really know what they've determined. So yeah, that does go on, but again, that's really not, you might say, that's really not my wheelhouse. I don't really delve into that too much.
0: Let's go to Chuck in North Dakota. Welcome to the program. First time caller. Hi, Chuck.
7: Hello, George. Hey, I just wanted to call in and say hello. I am the son of Staff Sergeant Moody from the Alamogordo, New Mexico incident. And I wanted to ask you, since my father never talked about the incident, and I found out about it by accident on a Google search, of what happened, and what do you think of the validity of the incident from your evidence?
0: You know about that case, Kevin?
2: Yes, I do, and I actually have a file on it that's not as complex as I would have liked the file to be. I believe the Lorenzans were involved with some of the investigation there. It's a very intriguing case. I don't have a lot of information on exactly all the details of it, so I can't really make a determination one way or another. It's a very intriguing case. If you go to my blog in the comment section, if you want to leave me a message on there, and I can get in touch with you later on. I won't post the message to the blog. I'll just contact you and see if we can determine a little bit more about it. But it is a very intriguing case, and I am aware of it.
0: The name of Kevin's book is UFO Sightings and Alien Visitations, available on Amazon. And, Kevin, we will talk to you Thursday with your weekly report.
2: Yeah. Can't wait to be on the radio with you, George.
0: Kevin's Blogspot is his name, Kevin Blogspot at KevinRandall@blogspot.com. For Michael Cosio, Tom Danheiser, Dan Galante, Sue Trikas, Lex Lonehood, Sean Latasore, Alec Fernandez, Tim Banal, Barry Berry, George Knapp, and Richard Serrett, I'm George Norrie, somewhere out there on Coast to Coast AM. We'll see you on our next edition. Until then, be safe, everyone.

0: So yesterday starts off terrible to laundry day.
1: Yeah.
0: Everything's dirty. Everything. I didn't even know I had that much stuff. I'm thinking, how could this possibly be any worse? And there's over there on the other side of the room, a screaming, crying baby.
1: Wait, I have the text here. You said, there is some baby here at the laundromat that is giving me the goofy eye and driving me crazy. And I just wrote back, I said, try to remain calm and remember that there's someone else.
0: I didn't respond because I was in a death match of wits with this baby, right?
1: What did it want from
0: me? I think
1: you,
0: he
1: babe?
0: Was trying to intimidate me is what I think. So I said, you know what? I am the more dignified of the two.
1: Uh-huh.
0: I don't poop in my pants like you do.
1: Well, what did you do?
0: I did the only thing that I could do.
1: What?
0: But he knew that he was defeated. So
1: defeated? What do you mean?
0: He knew that he had been defeated in this battle of wits between him
1: Are
0: and I.
1: Are you sure?
0: So
1: it sounds like you backed down.
0: So he jumps into
1: his... I think the baby may have won.
0: You know, if you think about it that way, maybe he did. What? So
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6: News this hour from Town Hall. I'm Jason Walker. Washington and Ottawa ramping up their trade war, hitting each other with steep new tariffs. And despite all the bravado coming out from both sides, analysts now predicting the allies will eventually, hopefully soon, strike a deal to end the conflict. Arrest made by ICE agents up in July. Here's Lisa Dwyer.
7: New figures from the Deportation Data Project based at UC Berkeley and UCLA show that U.S. Immigration and Customs Enforcement arrested nearly 50,000 people in July, the highest single monthly arrest total during President Donald Trump's second term. Texas and Florida account for nearly 20,000 of the July arrests. In the aftermath of two fatal shootings in Minnesota in January that sparked protests and an uproar from Democratic lawmakers, arrests began to fall in February. After remaining stagnant for months, the number surged in June and then again in July. I'm Lisa Dwyer.
6: South Carolina Senator Darlene Graham defeating Representative Ralph Norman in Tuesday's special GOP runoff and quickly took aim at her opponent coming up in November.
8: My Democratic opponent, Dr. Annie Andrews, is the most radical liberal ever nominated for a statewide office by the South Carolina Democratic Party. Her views are those of Bernie Sanders and AOC.
6: Secret Service confirming it is aware of that video in Iran that appears to threaten the life of Barron Trump, president's youngest son. Spokesman says they take it very seriously. When she was 13, she was on the Grand Ole Opry where Johnny Cash introduced her as that little girl from up in East Tennessee. Dolly Parton died yesterday. She was 80 years old. More on these stories, townhall.com.
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6: Arkansas GOP Senator Tom Cotton telling Salem Radio Network's Operation Economic Outcast should have an impact on countries who are doing business or even thinking about doing business with Tehran.
11: And honestly, why would any legitimate, honest company want to do business with Iran? I mean, it's got an economy barely the size of some of the smallest U.S. states. There's plenty of other opportunities around the world. If you face the threat of Uncle Sam coming down on you like a ton of bricks, no matter where you are in the world, it seems to me like you'd want to play ball and not start trucking with the Revolutionary Guard Corps in Iran.
6: San Diego Padres say a coaching coordinator in their minor league system back with the family now after being detained by the feds in Texas. Team says Osvaldo Perella had been released on bond. He was detained by immigration enforcement officers in El Paso. Breaking news and analysis, townhall.com. Human beings just seem to complain more when it heats up every summer, but there are some creatures who may be hot, but you never hear them complain about it. Correspondent Ben Thomas reports.
12: In Britain, this summer's heat and drought have put increasing pressure on native wildlife, like the hedgehog.
13: We're getting single hedgehogs in rather than a family.
12: Yvonne Cox is the founder of the Hedgehog Rescue Sanctuary.
13: Little single hoglets coming in who are much smaller for their development, so it's like they haven't had enough food, whether mum hasn't been able to feed them because she hasn't had enough food, hasn't produced the milk.
12: Drought has been declared in almost three-quarters of England.
13: The puddles and the ponds dry up, so water starts to become difficult for them to source. Also, the ground begins to get baked.
12: Further trouble.
13: They can't dig the soil to get the worms and the grubs and etc.
12: I'm Ben Thomas.
6: More on these stories at townhall.com.
1: 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Tune in this Saturday, 1 o'clock on KSCO for McCollum Wellness Radio.
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0: From the heartland of America and the gateway to the West, good morning, good evening, wherever you may be across the nation, around the world. I'm George Norrie. This is Coast to Coast AM. Later tonight, UFO sightings and alien visitations. Here's what's happening. Iran and the country of Oman issued a joint statement today announcing a proposal to open a temporary navigational corridor through the Strait of Hormuz. The statement, published by Oman's foreign ministry, said the two countries also agreed to a joint effort to clear the Strait of Mines. Meanwhile, President Donald Trump's administration launched a new wave of sanctions against Iran in an economic D-Day operation. As the Treasury Secretary said, sanctions will isolate Iran financially and cut off its last economic lifelines. Iranian leaders say they have a two-year plan to shoulder the sanctions. And Iranian forces, meanwhile, attacked an oil tanker in the Strait of Hormuz just hours after the U.S. announced the new sanctions. With more on today's activities, here's Tom Danheiser. Tommy?
1: Well, Treasury Secretary Scott Bessent's latest plan for Iran is supposed to end the war and tame the oil markets. The U.S. has begun its new campaign to tighten sanctions against Iran, targeting aviation, shipping, technology, gold, and digital assets such as cryptocurrency. Even though the measures target the regime, ordinary Iranians will inevitably be affected. Beijing says the new measures will only further intensify tensions and that China's cooperation with Iran should not be disrupted. Iran claims it is fully prepared to counter the sanctions. Meanwhile, Iran's Deputy Foreign Minister Kazem Gharibabadi says a new temporary route through the Strait of Hormuz has been agreed upon with Oman. However, the U.S. must return its commitments under the Memorandum of Understanding for the waterway to be opened. And U.S. President Donald Trump claims the U.S. Navy removed and/or detonated all mines within the international waters of the Strait of Hormuz and has warned that any new ship or boat placing new mines will be immediately and systematically destroyed. George?
0: Thank you, Tom. And Dr. John Curtis, the online columnist.com, has been with us since the inception of this war. John, your thoughts on today?
2: Well, George, anybody listening to this blather, this, you know, propaganda coming out of the White House right now about, you know, demining the Strait of Hormuz or, you know, any kind of new sanctions, you know, has to ask themselves, what is the end game here? Where is this headed? Where is the end point? How is he going to get out of this war right now by threatening them with more sanctions? And not only that, but I mean, if you add to that what's going on in Canada right now, which by anybody's analysis is an utter disgrace that the two countries can't come together and

0: Hormuz. The Strait of Hormuz is controlled by the IRGC, which is, as you know, a terror group that now runs the Tehran-based state of Iran. So when you add everything up, it's just more money, more cost, more inflation, more energy problems for the indefinite future. So I don't think, you know, that there's anything positive coming out of Iran right now. And certainly those new sanctions that Trump is proposing is going to make a complete mess of things, just like, you know, the reciprocal tariffs are making in Canada right now. So I think, you know, Trump needs an exit strategy. He needs to get out of Iran. This is, and I think honestly, the only way he's going to get out, because he's too prideful, is when the Democrats, you know, hand him his head in November, and, you know, they take over the House at the very least. And then, you know, we'll see some kind of change, some kind of consensus over what to do with this war and these completely failed Canadian relations. That's what I think.
1: All right. Thank you, John. John's website, onlinecolumnist.com. Thank you, John. And as John mentioned, Canada announced retaliatory tariffs as high as 50% on hundreds of United States products, including some steel and aluminum goods, furniture and clothing. The levies, which take effect on September 8th, are set to escalate a trade war that erupted over the weekend after official negotiations collapsed and a fresh round of U.S. levies took hold.

0: Dolly Parton has died following a brief battle with cancer. According to her representatives, she was 80 years old. Dolly Parton was a country music legend known for timeless hits including Jolene, 9 to 5, which you just heard, and I Will Always Love You. She was born January 19, 1946 in Tennessee and grew up in a large family in the Smoky Mountains. She built a career that spanned country music, pop culture, film, television, business, and philanthropy. And she was a great person. Dolly Parton will be missed, dead at the age of 80. In a moment, Drew Pearson joins us from criticalhealthnews.com as we talk about your health, and then we'll take calls very soon and next hour as well, next on Coast to Coast AM.
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0: 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Has been an instructor of traditional Chinese medicine for 12 years as well. Here's that toll-free number to call for assistance if you wanted to chat with somebody about what Dr. Drew says. 1-855-949-7234, 1-855-949-RADIO, and the website that you should go to every day at least once, criticalhealthnews.com. Dr. Drew Peterson, back on Coast to Coast. Drew, welcome back, my friend. How are you?
1: Doing just fine, George. Thank you for asking.
0: Looking forward to this. Sad news about Dolly Parton, isn't it?
1: Oh, my goodness. I was telling Tom, she wrote Coat of Many Colors and Jolene in one day.
0: And that great I Will Always Love You, which Whitney Houston took and turned into a record, was a great song.
1: And she's there's so many other songs that she wrote for other people.
0: Dr. Peterson, let's talk a little bit about the affliction. We don't know what type of cancer she has or had, but it was cancer that did her in. What exactly is cancer? Is it a disease, virus? What do they call it?
1: You know, that's there's a new controversial thing about that. But until I see more evidence, I'll stay away from the whole parasite argument. But there are a lot of people who are in the know. They claim that there are very small parasites that are found in cancer now. It does make sense. If your immune system is low, you're going to have opportunist parasites in your system. So whether they're there before or after is the big question. But if I had an answer, I'd have a Nobel Prize, George. Yeah. Nobody knows exactly what causes cancer. We do know that cancer cells don't need a whole lot of oxygen. We do know, so they're hard to get rid of. We do know that cancer cells usually have a higher metabolic rate, so that's why they love sugar so much. There are certainly herbs that you can use, curcumin. We have something called pumeric at Youngevity, pumeric, and that's our curcumin formula. And they've done studies at Ames Cancer Center in Texas, and the last I heard, it could kill 23 cancer lines in a test tube. We also have our plant-derived minerals. Plant-derived minerals are very inexpensive. They're like $27. That's kind of what got me interested in Youngevity. It was Dr. Wallach was his first product that he sold when I was working in Santa Cruz in the early 80s was the plant-derived minerals. They come from a Native American healing well. I believe it's in Utah. It could be Idaho. And it comes from the underground where the oceans have receded, and the artesian water there basically causes the minerals to go into a suspended state, basically, and they're very easily absorbed and chelated in the system. So, I've heard stories of people that were chain smokers their whole life never got cancer. You know, so wow. Yeah, it's so you can do everything right and still get it. Look at Steve Jobs, very strict vegetarian. He got pancreatic cancer. So a friend of mine's three sisters, a chiropractor friend of mine, he has three sisters. They all have pancreatic cancer. So with it, is there a genetic component? Must be that as well.
0: And once cancer hits the pancreas, that's just about it, isn't it?
1: Yeah. Yeah, you're a goner.
0: Sadly. And there's some other areas that are easy to battle, but cancer in the liver, that's another tough one, isn't it?
1: It sure is. It sure is. Cancer in the lung, that's another tough one as well.
0: What causes these cells to go crazy, Drew?
1: Well, the cancer has even though cancer is very elemental, it has the will to survive. And just like everything else in nature, survival is key. And these cells have adapted to reproduce at high rates to survive.
0: When you finally got interested in health and supplementation, what was the first attempt you made personally for yourself?
1: The thing I recommend for most people, as a chiropractor, I learned what to put in my body. When I first studied Chinese medicine, we had to learn how to get the stuff out of our body, the toxins, things like that. So the first thing you do is you clean out your intestinal tract. Number one, as my Chinese teacher would say, there's no point in putting good on bad. So the whole idea is you get some kind of elimination. Rhubarb, there used to be this rhubarb tea you could buy at the health food store. Very inexpensive. They probably still sell it. In Chinese medicine, we have a number of different formulas to clean out the intestinal tract. So that's number one. Start with a clean lower GI tract. And then begin to understand what foods agree with you and what don't. I mean, some foods your body can tolerate really well, others they don't. We do know that seafood is one of the best things you could possibly eat, right? We do know that for example, if you have weak blood, you eat geese or you eat duck, because they fly at high altitudes and their blood holds the oxygen so they can fly at high altitudes. So duck is considered to be a blood tonic. Hmm. So you really got to get educated on what foods do what for your body and where your own weaknesses are.
0: Is it conceivable as well that leukemia is a cancer?
1: Oh, it certainly is, cancer of the white blood cells.
0: And how does that fester?
1: Well, it's in the bone marrow. And Dr. Wallach used to say that the idea is to build up the internal structure of the bone marrow to crowd out the leukemia, which is, you know, of course, he had some ideas that nobody had. I can't tell you whether that's been successful or not. I can tell you, though, Dr. Nee, my teacher from my acupuncture school, would use raw aconite. It's monk's head. I don't recommend anybody use it because it's very toxic. But he would use it on leukemia cases, and he'd actually cure children with leukemia. We had a hematologist from Orlando drive to the Space Coast to ask him what he was doing. So now that didn't happen to all his clients, I'm sure all his customers. And cancer has a way of spontaneously coming and going. So, for example, stomach cancer is one of those coming and goings.
0: Why do some people have great results battling cancer on their own and others do not? What's the difference? Is it the immune system?
1: Absolutely, their immune system. And their body is pretty clean internally.
0: I happen to have been a fan of Edgar Cayce, the late American prophet, who said that if you eat several almonds a day, you will prevent cancer. He didn't use the cure word, but he said you'd prevent cancer. What is it about things like almonds and apricots that battle that?
1: Well, I was lucky enough to take a weekend seminar from Edgar Cayce's naturopath. So that was very, very interesting. So what was the question, George? I'm sorry.
0: What is it about the almonds and the apricots that battle cancer?
1: It has cobalt in it, and the cobalt interferes with the transfer of the genetic material in a cancer cell, probably because of the high turnover of genetic material. It picks up the cobalt and basically ends up making the cancer cell not very good for reproducing. We have something called Fucoid Z. We've been using it for macular degeneration, and But if you do the research on PubMed and you go deep into it, Fucoid Z actually changes the genetics of cancer cells. So there are natural cures out there. It's just a matter of finding the right ones.
0: Is cobalt used in chemotherapy?
1: Sure is.
0: That's what I thought. It's one of the main ingredients, isn't it?
1: That's right. And cobalt was also discovered. There was a study done on sheep in New Zealand, and they were losing their wool, and they discovered the soil was low in cobalt. So it's a necessary ingredient. It's not something that's medicinal. It's something that's absolutely necessary in small amounts.
0: Dr. Drew has a book out called Natural Standard Herb and Supplement Guide and Evidence-Based Reference. His website is RadioHealthDoc.com, which is part of the CriticalHealthNews.com team. And again, that toll-free number to call for assistance. There are people, he's got a staff behind him, taking notes on everything he says. You might be driving a truck right now and you can't take notes. Call this number and just say, hey, when they were talking about this, they'll have the answer for you. 1-855-949-7234, 1-855-949-RADIO. Where do we get your book, Drew?
1: You can get it on Amazon or any used bookstore. We printed up a certain number of them, and that was it. Wouldn't you know, a pharmaceutical company bought the rights, so we didn't do a second edition. But I was one of the peer review guys on it. There were about 200 doctors that helped compile it. I learned a lot, let's put it that way, doing that book. 900 supplements in there.
0: Well, there's nothing more important than wellness for a human being, because if you don't have your health, you can't take care of the people you care about, and that's the most important thing. You agree, Doc?
1: Absolutely right. Absolutely. My dad used to say the same thing.
0: He was a very learned man, to be sure. We're going to take a short break with Dr. Drew Peterson and come back and begin phone calls to help you. We do this every 3 weeks to help you folks last a little longer so you can listen to this show. But we'll be back in a moment with calls with Dr. Drew Peterson from CriticalHealthNews.com.
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1: And I wanted to talk to you anyway about the UFO reports, what you think of them.
2: The best thing about it is it's really exciting. We got complete vindication because basically what happened was is the government admitted that we don't know what these spots, these objects, these bright lights are, but basically you can help the government because the thing we're finding out is government's not that bright and they need our help. So that's where Coast to Coast AM comes in and George Norrie comes in. Because you're going to have people on here that will give the government investigators an idea where to look, how to look, and what to look for. So it really does a lot of validation of the history of this show. And this is a huge step forward to getting to the truth. Because for the first time, we have the U.S. government admitting that there's something to this. Really admitting there's something to this. And that's the big step for all of us.
3: Hi, I'm Ty Pennington, and this is another one of Ty's tips. Are you tired of looking at your too-small-to-hold-much boring old mantle? 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Sorry, got carried away there. But the thing is, mantles do more than just hang stockings and old photos. They enhance the most prominent feature in the room, the fireplace. And updating a mantle is a pretty simple do-it-yourself project. 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Mantles are an important design element that can noticeably improve the look of the room. It's just what the Lord and Lady of the Manor deserve. That, and maybe front row tickets to Motley Crue.
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1: A great program on our next Coast to Coast show with our special guest numerologist Glynis McCants, the numbers lady, followed by Jim Harold and his campfire stories right here on Coast to Coast AM. 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
1: It's time to congratulate you for your efforts to get UFO UAP disclosure. 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
4: 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And history, we'll look back and go, this radio show put this issue on over and over again. And ultimately, we got disclosure. And you're here to see it, and so am I.
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1: Throughout the night, you'll be hearing some special bumper songs in tribute to the legendary Dolly Parton, who passed away at the age of 80. Great lady that she was. We'll be back with more calls with Dr. Drew Peterson in a moment. We'll take calls next hour with him as well. The Paranormal Podcast Network keeps cruising along. 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
2: 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All the shows will pop right up. The shows that we have, plus snippets from the weekend and weekday shows that we do right here at Coast. So a lot of listening for you. Check it out.
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0: And welcome back, George Norrie. You're talking with Dr. Drew Peterson from CriticalHealthNews.com. We'll take your calls this half hour and next hour as well. Drew, at what point in your life did you decide you wanted to help people medically?
1: To tell you the truth, it started when I saw that I could change things, make changes. And when I got in the hydroponics business and I raised 100,000 pounds of tomatoes at 23 years old with a NASA associate, we were doing trace element analysis on our plants and 800 growers around the country. And I discovered that if you add this, the plant does better. If you add that, the plant does better. So I thought, wow, I can make a change on the biology. So I just took the next step from plant nutrition to people nutrition.
0: What's going on with all these diseases and lettuce and jalapenos with salmonella and cyclospora issues? And where's it all coming from?
1: It's the handlers. They don't wash their hands. They don't have the facilities. It's a tough life working out in the field over 100 degrees picking lettuce.
0: That's most of the problem, then.
1: I throw hydroponic lettuce, and that's clean as could be. So if you get hydroponic lettuce, you'll never have that problem.
0: Now, what does this do to companies like Taylor Farms that have this problem with their suppliers?
1: That's a very good question. It's what they really should just do the right thing. Put a sink, some kind of sink with people where the people can wash their hands. Some kind, you know, sanitation is everything. So it's no surprise. It's a time bomb.
0: Is it an issue buying these foods from Mexico?
1: Yeah.
0: Would you stop doing that if you had the druthers?
1: If I had a choice, yeah, but I mean, it's good luck.
0: Let's take some calls. We're lining up for you. East of the Rockies, Michael's with us, driving in Colorado. Hey, Michael, go ahead.
2: Hey, thank you for taking my call. I just wanted to find out, one of the things that my grandma was like really into Edgar Cayce, and I started following him, you know, a lot of the things that he wrote. And one of the things that I found in, you know, scientific literature is that cancer doesn't live well within a body that has a lot of selenium in it. And now almonds and actually Brazil nuts have even a higher concentration of this. You had said cobalt, but I wondered if selenium plays any role in this also, or am I wrong?
0: Good question.
1: Absolutely correct, sir. But the selenium is a very strong antioxidant. Dr. Wallach used to say that it can prevent prostate cancer, and the FDA went all over him. And then the rumor is, I don't know, that's what I had heard, was that he paid $500 million for some attorneys, and they basically beat the FDA and said, well, yes, selenium, it does have anti-cancer effects of the prostate. It's a very strong free radical scavenger. And what it does is it pulls away the heavy metals from the body.
0: We know the attorney, Jonathan Emore, Drew, who's a great guy, and he battled the FDA and won many times for Doc Wallach.
1: Wow.
0: Truly remarkable.
1: Talk about going after the big boys. I have my own experience with the FDA. I signed a contract for a formulation I used for shingles. And I used it on my patients, a Chinese formula that nobody knew much about. And I got 100 bottles made. It seemed like I got rid of it almost all my patients. So I had a company in Texas who was going to make it up. And apparently the FDA told them that they better not, because they were listening on the phones. And they said, we have vaccines coming out. So as a result, that was the end of my entrepreneurship.
0: That happens, but at least you tried. John, let's go to John in Wisconsin. Go ahead, John.
3: Hello, George. Hello, Dr. Drew. Brief comment and a question, please.
0: Sure.
3: Seven weeks ago, I started smoking cigarettes to help calm me down. I actually enjoy the cigarettes. However, it's a disgusting habit, and hardly anybody smokes anymore. I need to quit smoking by September 14th. On September 15th, I'm moving to live closer to my girlfriend. She will not tolerate me smoking around her grandchildren. Dr. Drew, my question is, I've heard there's some over-the-counter items to help. I'm not familiar with any of them, and I'm looking for your recommendation, please. And, George, thank you for taking my call.
0: All right. Thank you, John. Well, how do you stop cold turkey, Drew? Go ahead.
1: Yeah. Well, George has got it right. If you can stop tomorrow cold turkey, you certainly do it. What you can do, however, though, is don't smoke the cigarette all the way down to start with. Smoke the cigarette halfway, put it out, and that way you're not getting a heavy dose of nicotine and all the toxins that make you come back for more. So you start by maybe doing it that way. Get yourself the patch, get yourself the gum. There are vaccines you can get that will also decrease your urge to smoke. So there are a lot of options out there, and you got to keep your eyes open. But you really, like George says, you just have to come to the conclusion that is it the cigarettes or her? I mean, I had a girlfriend that smoked. I couldn't take it either, so I understand.
0: It is not a very easy task when you get addicted to it, as a lot of people are, Drew. It's hard to stop, isn't it?
1: Yeah, and they're loaded with toxins. I mean, think about it. Something that's moist like tobacco can sit on the shelf for years and not go bad. What's in there?
0: Next up, Janice in Missouri, east of the Rockies. Hi, Janice.
4: Hi. Thank you for taking my call.
0: Of course.
4: And what I wanted to ask was, what does ground cinnamon do to keep people from getting cancer, and how does it kill the DEGF? And I'm not talking about the Saigon cinnamon. I'm talking about just the pure cinnamon.
0: What do you know about cinnamon, Drew?
1: In Chinese medicine, we use the bark, and we use the cortex under the bark for different reasons. The bark is typically the one that's used for cancer. Cancer is what we lives in what, as it was described to me in Chinese medicine, it lives in a cool, dark place. So that's why mushrooms can work to get rid of cancer, because the mushrooms will displace it because they live in a cool, dark place. Now the cinnamon, the outside of the cinnamon is a very hot herb. So basically, it's the hotness, the property of the herb, the very hot property of the herb, that makes it very uncomfortable for the cancer cell to live, because it changes the external environment the cancer cell lives in, very much like the mushrooms do.
0: Doesn't cinnamon help lower glucose levels?
1: Sure does.
0: And when the earlier caller talked about selenium, exactly what is selenium?
1: It's a mineral. It's a mineral that's found in it's a micro mineral. You don't take a whole lot of it. We have a selenium product that has about 50 milligrams in it. Dr. Wallach includes the selenium in our brain and heart pack. As a matter of fact, all the brain and heart packs, which include the Beyond Tangy Tangerine, the essential fatty acids, which is a fish oil, flaxseed, borage oil combination, and a calcium magnesium supplement called OsteoFX. Every one of those packages includes selenium. So you can get it from us very easily and get the whole package, nutritional package as well.
0: Tom has got a text or tweet for you, Drew. What do you have, Tommy?
5: Hey, Drew, Sadie in Austin, Texas. This is kind of interesting. She wants to know, what is it about a chocolate bar and how does it affect the body that makes it so negative to eat them?
0: Depends on what kind of chocolate it is, too,
1: yeah,
0: Drew.
5: I think she's talking, exactly. She says a Hershey bar here, so.
1: Well, Hershey bars has a lot of preservatives and a lot of dairy in it. So a dark chocolate is absolutely the opposite. Dark chocolate's very, very healthy for the heart, as a matter of fact.
0: That's what I heard. I heard that.
1: Well, it makes sense, does it? What do you give to somebody that you love during Valentine's Day? Chocolate.
0: Dark chocolate.
1: Yeah.
0: West of the Rockies, Angel is with us in San Diego, California. Hello, Angel.
6: Hey, George. Hey, Doc. My wife called last time. She spoke with Ben about her knee. Remember Esther? Esther from beautiful San Diego. She called.
0: Yes, I sure do.
6: Yeah, and so awesome advice. Longevity products. We swear up and down on them. They're amazing. We purchased the supplements that were needed, and her knee is a lot better now. So we thank you guys for all the work you guys do. The question we have. Oh, side note, George. It's been about 4 years or so since you had the show in Seattle. My wife and I were the ones dancing on stage when you were closing the show at the end. I don't know if you recall this or not.
0: That's right. But, when I was singing, you like that?
6: Yes, yes. Remember, there was the lady first with the dog, and then my wife and I went on the stage. You're like, no, it's a couple. George said a couple. So anyways, I'm sorry to sidetrack. So doctor, I just want to, this is about energy products. We take the ACT product from Longevity. But my wife and I, you know, just big on working out, big on hiking, big on all outer activities. We have a good diet. So we can't say that we have actual flaws in where, you know, in what we do, right. But does Longevity have a newer, different product that you can recommend that, like a pre-workout of some sort that perhaps a new product?
1: We have a number of sports drinks and, but with the different flavors as well. So, you probably want to, it's just a matter of what flavors you like. Yeah, we have something that you definitely would work out with. And it's loaded in vitamins as well.
0: Does the website point out a lot of that, Doc?
1: Yes, it's not definitely on the website.
0: CriticalHealthNews.com, and that's important. I mean, I take the Tangy Tangerine a lot. That's loaded with all kinds of minerals. I like that.
1: It is. It's like over 120 things in there.
0: What is it about the human body that needs those kinds of ingredients to keep protected?
1: Well, you got to look at it this way. The life expectancy of a Roman is like 20-something years old, usually. So we're living longer. And with age, our bodies become inefficient as far as absorbing foods and nutrients are concerned. Also, the soils are irrigated and washed out. The minerals are there's no topsoil left anywhere. The topsoil is precious. And as a result of the irrigation, that topsoil has ended up in the rivers. So it's a matter of farming techniques, and it's a matter of living longer that we have different requirements.
0: How did traditional Chinese medicine get so interesting in what they did?
1: Well, it's because everything they did was documented ever since for the last certainly 2,500, 3,000 years. So every formula was documented before the emperor. And if the emperor didn't get any better, the doctor would be executed. So needless to say, the quality control of medicine improved rapidly in China for that reason. But it's mainly the documentation over the years. And, I mean, yeah, they experimented with prisoners. Yeah, they did. I'm sure we do that here. They were very systematic about their paperwork, and they followed the book. They follow the rules. That's the thing in Chinese medicine. You follow what the masters did. You don't make things up. In America, in our medicine, we're trying to make something up so we can get a good paycheck. In China, we're more or less just rediscovering what has been used in the past and going with that as a starting point.
0: If you're a parent listening in and you've got a couple kids, what's the best thing to do for them so they go the right path?
1: Well, certainly elimination is number one because, again, you know, if your child has any kind of constipation, you want to deal with that regularly. Prune juice, you know, simple things like prune juice, traditional stuff that we've known for years, a ripe banana will help loosen up the stool. Number two, you want to make sure the child gets enough vitamin C, because the heart, the mitochondria all are dependent on vitamin C. The next thing you want to make sure they have enough protein, because they're building connective tissue, bone and muscle. Also, make sure they get the essential fatty acids that you find in fish, for example, to help the brain and to help the cardiovascular system.
0: That all, kid, all adds up. We're going to come back and take some final calls next hour with Dr. Drew Peterson, and you're next on Coast to Coast AM.
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0: Hi, registered pharmacist Ben Fuchs here. I've been studying healthy bodies for 35 years, and what I've got to tell you may shock and surprise you, but if you listen up, it may change your life. Many skin diseases and tissue breakdowns that are linked to skin cancers, wrinkles, and other dermatological diseases, including psoriasis, acne, and eczema, are associated with changes in the flow of skin electrical energy. One of the most important considerations for maintaining a healthy bioelectrical cutaneous current is an adequate skin salt content, and that's regulated by hormones produced in the adrenal glands. This is accomplished by the secretion of salt into the bloodstream and its uptake into skin cells. You want to eat salt, and enough of it. It's best to use a nutritional form and not table salt, which contains various flow agents and only two minerals, sodium and chloride. I like Celtic sea salt or Himalayan pink salt, both of which contain at least trace amounts of all 92 essential minerals, including zinc, calcium, potassium, and magnesium. They also contain way less sodium and chloride. Add a teaspoon or so to a cup of distilled water and sip slowly. You don't need a lot. The first sips of the salty solution will taste like a delicious beverage, and it will gradually become less and less palatable until you reach a point where it's no longer drinkable. At that point, you'll know you've gotten an adequate dose of salt. Repeat as often as needed. Salt is excreted through sweat and used up quickly, so it's pretty easy to become salt deficient. 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
3: Breaking news, Earth Hour from Town Hall, I'm Rich Thomason. Darlene Graham will get the chance to carry on her late brother's legacy in the U.S. Senate. She's won the Republican Senate runoff in South Carolina, hoping to win election to the seat that was held by Senator Lindsey Graham. Darlene thanks President Trump for his endorsement, saying it made all the difference.
4: Mr. President, Lindsey truly loved you and viewed you as one of his closest friends. I appreciate that bond and appreciate all that you've done for our country. Our victory would not have been possible without you, and we are truly grateful.
3: New developments are giving Republicans fresh momentum as they defend their Senate majority in the 2026 midterm.
5: The GOP holds a 53-47 Senate edge. Democrats need four net pickups to gain the majority, and they face headwinds. Analysts point to evidence of persistent Democratic bias in polling and historical summer polling bumps that are likely fading. The race is tightening in Michigan, while Alaska moves toward Republicans. With most vulnerable seats in states won by President Trump, Republicans maintain a strong structural advantage. Ken Lorman reports.
3: The U.S. and Canada are ramping up their trade war, hitting each other with steep new retaliatory tariffs. The world is united in grief. People across the globe bid farewell to Dolly Parton. The country music icon, an actress, philanthropist, and businesswoman has died following a brief battle with cancer. She's to be laid to rest at a private service for family. Dolly Parton was 80. And not related to her passing, it just so happens that the next tropical storm that will form out in the Atlantic is to be named Dolly. Wall Street, Dow futures 33 points higher. The NASDAQ futures down 53. S&P futures off 5 points. More on these stories, townhall.com.
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3: There's been a tragic hospital fire in Pakistan's capital, Islamabad. The victims, the most vulnerable among us.
7: The fire broke out on the third floor in the mother and child unit at PIMS Hospital. According to their spokesperson, 15 newborn babies were in the ward at the time. 14 are now confirmed to have died from the fire. There has been no official confirmation about what caused the fire to start. Officials say they are investigating. TV satellite vans now line the outside of the hospital's perimeter, waiting for news. Pakistan's Prime Minister has called the fire tragic and expressed his condolences to the families of the children.
3: As for the cause, the BBC's Carrie Davis says speculation focuses on an air conditioning compressor that rescue officials say exploded inside the nursery. Iran and Oman say their top diplomats have met to discuss a phased approach to managing ship traffic through the Strait of Hormuz. News and analysis, townhall.com. What's in a name? The Trump administration says in this case, a lot.
8: The Department of Justice is arguing that if President Donald Trump's name is not on the Kennedy Center, that donor money for renovations will dry up, leading to its closure. The debate over adding Trump's name to the center meant to honor John F. Kennedy has been ongoing. The center's Trump-aligned board recently voted to add the phrase restored and renovated by President Donald J. Trump. Democratic Representative Joyce Beatty, an ex-officio member of the Kennedy Center, opposes these changes, citing violations of the Kennedy Center statute. The Justice Department says that without Trump's name, the center will face financial ruin. I'm Lisa Dwyer.
3: A Chinese humanoid robot has set a new 100-meter sprint record of 8.86 seconds. This is a special humanoid robot competition in Beijing. More on these stories, townhall.com.
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0: connection with a child. The only thing I didn't bring up because of our time, you know, problem is that exercise, hydration, okay, vegetables, enough vegetables, and fruits as well. Now, Youngevity has something called 20 Daily, which is a cap freeze dried 20 vegetables freeze dried in a capsule, and 18 Daily, which are fruits freeze dried in a capsule. So if you don't have time, your child doesn't have time, these are something you can maintain a pretty good diet by adding these supplements right here.
1: And that's important too. And you don't have to do it every day. You do it a few times a day, maybe.
0: Yeah, exactly. Twice a day is plenty.
1: Let's go to the calls. Catherine in Los Angeles to get us started. Catherine, welcome to the program.
2: Well, thank you, gentlemen. It's a pleasure to speak with you. Thank you for taking my call.
1: Thank you.
2: I have several things here, but one of them is, I think, the most important. I have red spots that appear on my forearms, and they've been doing that for like maybe the last 8 months. The first one I got was about the size of a button on a baby's dress, and then a couple of weeks ago I got one that was like the size of a nickel. And then I'm not sure if it's associated with that, but one afternoon I was at work and I just looked down at my hand and my forearm was bleeding and I hadn't done anything. I hadn't bumped it. I hadn't done anything. Okay, we got that cleaned up. Then that same night I was at a restaurant to have dinner and the other arm started bleeding simultaneously. So can you tell me what is going on with that?
0: Yeah, first question I'm going to ask you, are you on a blood thinner or any kind of medication?
2: No, I'm not on anything right now.
0: Okay. The next thing is that you probably have a platelet issue. So, because the platelets are supposed to stop the bleeding. And, as we get older, our skin gets thin, you know, we lose the fat layer on it. So we tend to damage it a lot easier than we did when we were younger. But you need to get a blood test. Get a blood test, see if your platelets are low. And if they are, you need to deal with that. Because you could get a bleed on your brain, and you could get a stroke. So take care of business, okay?
2: All right.
1: Where are you bleeding from, Catherine?
2: From my forearms. And it just started. I mean, I just looked down, and here was blood running down. And as I say, one time I was just walking down the hall in the office. The other time I was sitting at a restaurant, so I didn't bump it or do anything to hurt either arm.
1: No cuts or anything like that, huh?
2: No, I didn't have anything like that. Yeah, it was just like a nosebleed, but instead it was an arm bleed.
1: Is it just oozed through the skin, Drew?
2: Pardon?
0: Well, but she didn't have any trauma, so, you know, probably not. Maybe get some vitamin D and a little sun in, that may, you know, that seems to be a cure-all for a lot of things. But please don't, you know, it's no big deal getting a blood test, getting a panel done. You know, how old are you, ma'am, if you don't mind me asking? Hello? Okay. Well, anyway, you get it done, okay? Because you want to rule things out, and then you go after something alternative. But like I said, you don't want to bleed on the brain. You'd be in big trouble. All right.
1: What do you think of little baby aspirins every day?
0: That's a wonderful thing for to thin the blood and decrease the risk of clotting. But in her case, it'll probably make it worse.
1: What creates thick blood?
0: Toxins. Not enough water, number one. And it's what we call in Chinese medicine dirty blood. There are some people, you can see the blood will have a brown color to it rather than a bright red color, which means they're loaded in toxins.
1: Next up, we've got Jeremy in North Dakota. Hello there, Jeremy. Jeremy, you there? No, he's probably fallen asleep. Let's go to Ruth.
0: Maybe he was abducted, George.
1: You never know. Hi, Ruth.
3: Hi, George and Dr. Drew. Thank you for taking my call.

0: And George, I eat dark chocolate every day, and you'll never believe what I eat it with. I eat it with Old Bay seasoning. It's actually very good. Sounds kind of strange, but it's very good. And Dr. Drew, you are so right about, before my question, you were so right about the farm work, because I worked on a tomato farm one summer, and I worked picking for a couple of days, and then I was packing. And you're right, there's no sink at the farm. There's nowhere to wash your hands. And some of the people that are actually picking in the field, some of them even actually bring their babies with them, and they actually change the baby's diapers and stuff out in the field. It's kind of crazy. But anyway, my question for you, Dr. Drew, is about food. Okay, I have a real hard time eating. My doctor was freaking out the other day because I only weigh 80 pounds. And anyway, I would like to know who made up the rule that we need to eat three meals a day, because I don't think they do this in other countries. And a lot of us people, especially when we're older, we only eat once a day. So could you comment on that, please? Thank you.
1: You eat when you're hungry.
0: You know, that's what I see.
1: You eat when you're hungry, because that's the way you go. Now, look, also, you probably ought to get some digestive enzymes. We have something called Daily Digest, which has probiotics and enzymes to digest your food. That may also help increase your appetite a little bit, because 80 pounds is a little bit low, you know. So another thing you want to do is learn food combining. So, for example, if you eat watermelon or you eat any kind of melon, they're through your stomach in about a half hour. If you eat a roast beef, it takes three hours to get through your GI tract. So mix foods together that have the same residence time. You can look that up on the internet.
2: Let's go to first-time caller Karen in Tennessee. Hello, Karen. Go ahead.
3: Wow. Hello. I am very excited to call you. I jumped out of bed when I heard Dr. Drew was on. I am new to Tennessee, and in the first 6 months of living here, I got bit by ticks.
2: Oh.
3: And yes, I got the alpha gal, so which wasn't a big deal for me because I never really ate that much red meat. So the problem is now I've developed a dairy allergy, and I can't have my favorite cheeses and butters and anything like that. So do you have any hints to help me get over this dairy allergy?
2: And did you come down with any Lyme's disease?
3: Not when I was living here. I have had Lyme in the past.
1: Wow.
3: Because I came from Maine. Yeah. So I went for acupuncture and for the alpha gal. And then I tested clear for the alpha gal. This spring, I got bit by four more ticks. And that sparked everything again. So I had the acupuncture treatment done again, and now I'm clear from that again, but I still cannot have any dairy.
2: What do you want to recommend, Drew? Go ahead.
1: Yeah, go to the store and get lactose-free dairy. Have you tried that?
3: Yes. Yeah, and I'm eating a lot of plant-based, you know, cheeses and things like that.
1: Okay. And get yourself the digestive enzymes. It may make up for the lack of enzymes you are to be able to process the foods that you're eating. Try it.
3: Oh, I will. Thank you very much. I never thought of that.
1: Yes, the Daily Digest, it's called.
3: Okay.
2: Karen, where are you when you get infested by ticks?
3: Well, I live in the woods. I live in a very heavily wooded area in Tennessee, and we have a ton of deer. I mean, they're everywhere here. And I love the woods. I'm an outdoorsy girl, and I don't even go out now, especially this time of year. They're pretty heavy, and then there are chiggers as well, which was a nice introduction to moving to Tennessee as well. My first day here, I got chiggers because I went out walking in the woods. So
2: Nice little stroll. And the ticks are some of the worst insects that, God has made, Drew.
1: Dirty. They're really dirty.
2: What's their purpose? I mean, things have purposes on this planet. What's the purpose of a tick?
1: That's probably a philosophical question, but I suppose they're there to cull the herd. I mean, you know, most insects, either they're good for us or bad for us. So maybe to keep the populations down, maybe to increase the immune factors of the herd.
2: Let's go to Dustin in Georgia. Hello, Dustin. Go ahead.
4: Pretty daggone cool. But anyways,
2: you made it, so, Dustin.
4: Hey, if I don't make anything else, I did this, baby. years ago, I was a bodybuilder. And one supplement I've never tried, never used, or really didn't particularly entertain was those over-the-counter testosterone supplements. And I've always wondered, do any of them, as far as over-the-counter goes, hold any weight as far as what they advertise?
1: Look for something. We have something called in longevity. We have a formula to
2: right?
1: build up your testosterone. So it's called I can't remember, but
2: it's
1: called Zero test. Very good, George. So that would be helpful. Also, look for something that's got tribulus in it. The tribulus, they'll list they'll have an assay on it, let you know how effective it is. But tribulus will raise testosterone levels because weightlers have been using it for a long time. And it's in the wheat family. It's just an herb.
2: And Dustin, we have a sponsor under healthylooking.com. If you want to try them out, they've got a testosterone supplement available that they swear works on increasing your testosterone levels. Why is testosterone so important, Drew?
1: Well, for men and women, testosterone is important. Testosterone gives you alertness, and alertness is necessary for survival. So that's why it helps the brain and decision-making. The testosterone also helps as well the fight or flight mechanism associated with staying alive in the wild. So it's that mechanism as well that helps build up the muscle and helps build up the metabolism, makes the heart stronger. So it's there for survival.
2: And the text and tweets keep coming in. Tom, what do we have for Drew?
5: Hey, Drew. Barry in Tennessee would like to know the best food to eat to keep his skin healthy.
1: Probably eggs would be one of them, because eggs are complete. Another thing you probably want to eat is fish, because of the oils in the fish will help protect the skin. And dairy products are good for the skin as well.
2: How do you know if your skin's not healthy or not, Drew?
1: You don't bruise easily, number one. Number two, you don't bleed easily. And it looks good. It has a nice color tone to it. It's got a good turgor to it where you're able to pinch it and it goes right back to the normal position. So in other words, when you pinch it, it doesn't stay pinched. That tells you the turgor of the skin, and that's a good indicator.
2: West of the Rockies, Sandy's with us in Portland, Oregon. Hello, Sandy.
6: Hi, George. This is the first time I've called in, and I've been a long time coast-to-coast listener, way back to when Art Bell was the host.
2: Well,
6: so
2: thank you and welcome to the show.
6: Awesome. And Dr. Drew, I unfortunately didn't get to hear your entire discussion this evening, but I did come in at the point when you were discussing why we need vitamins and, you know, the washing away of the good constituents in the soil by irrigation. And I'm a naturopathic doctor here in Portland, and I've taught environmental medicine to our naturopathic medical students for years. And what I discovered as I was teaching this class is that we are all in a giant experiment for exposure to many different toxic chemicals. I mean, they're in the air, the food, the water, the soil, and it's a constant assault. And we absolutely need the support of vitamins and minerals so that the liver and the kidneys can do their detoxification functions and help us, eliminate these noxious substances. Frankly, it's a testament to the human body that any of us are standing, I think, because of many things that I've learned. In fact, DDT has been found in breast milk of Inuit women in the Arctic Circle who follow the traditional diet. Now, they've never used DDT up there. It's just a volatile chemical that came down in precipitation and worked its way up the food chain, and it localizes in fat. And breast milk happens to be a route of excretion. So good for the mom, but not so much for the baby. Anyway,
1: also
6: I just wanted to share that.
1: Polar bears.
6: If you have any specific products that you can recommend that boost up those detoxification systems, I think it would be good for the listeners to hear that.
1: We do. We do. As a matter of fact, Dr. Wallach used to take it every day, and it's called Rainforest Herbs, and it's a nice combination of a lot of naturopathic herbs that will help clean out the intestinal tract, because a lot of these things will, we have to deposit it in the GI tract and then get recycled back into the blood. That and fiber. That way, at least if you're on the way of eliminating it, it won't get back into your system. Also, a good sauna is very good to sweat it out, sweat your lymphatics out, because a lot of these things reside in the lymphatic system.
2: I went to lunch one day, Drew, with Dr. Wallach, and he had a suitcase full of supplements.
1: Yeah.
2: There must have been 100 different type in there.
1: Yeah.
2: I love it.
1: Yep. He believed what he practiced what he preached.
2: He sure does. Dr. Drew Peterson with us. We're going to continue taking calls when we come back in a moment. The website is criticalhealthnews.com, and the book he's got is called Natural Standard Herb and Supplement Guide, an evidence-based reference. Back in a moment with you on Coast to Coast AM.
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1: And I wanted to talk to you anyway about the UFO reports, what you think of them.
2: The best thing about it is it's really exciting. We got complete vindication because basically what happened was is the government admitted that we don't know what these spots, these objects, these bright lights are, but basically you can help the government because the thing we're finding out is government's not that bright and they need our help. So that's where Coast to Coast AM comes in and George Norrie comes in. Because you're going to have people on here that will give the government investigators an idea where to look, how to look, and what to look for. So it really does a lot of validation of the history of this show. And this is a huge step forward to getting to the truth. Because for the first time, we have the U.S. government admitting that there's something to this. Really admitting there's something to this. And that's the big step for all of us.
3: The addition of several mega cruise ships this last year led to downward pressure on prices as supply exceeded demand. Here are little ways cruise lines are quietly making a bit more money. I'm Rudy Maxa with today's Travel Minute from Rudy Maxa's World. Cruising can still be a travel bargain, but cruise lines have found quiet ways to earn some incremental income without you feeling too much pain. I'm indebted to the website called cybercruises.com for calling my attention to such things as cruise lines asking for a larger deposit when you book. Some cruise lines are charging for shore shuttles or bottled water, according to Douglas Ward, author of Berlitz's Complete Guide to Cruising. And while passengers used to have to make their final payment 2 months before a sailing, some cruise lines are asking for that 3 or 4 months ahead of time, giving them use of your money for longer. However, some cruise lines will give you a 5% to 20% discount if you pay in full up front, which, given what your money earns or doesn't earn in a bank these days, isn't a bad deal. Tomorrow, I'll tell you more ways cruise lines are making money quietly. You can find info and more at rudymaxa.com.
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1: It's time to congratulate you for your efforts to get UFO UAP disclosure. 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
4: 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And history, we'll look back and go, this radio show put this issue on over and over again. And ultimately, we got disclosure. And you're here to see it, and so am I.
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1: Next hour, retired Army Lieutenant Colonel Kevin Randall, who appears on our news segments on Thursdays talking about UFO sightings, joins us with his new book, UFO Sightings and Alien Visitations. I'm looking forward to that. We'll be back in a moment with Dr. Drew Peterson and take final calls with him from CriticalHealthNews.com. Tom Danheiser is here to tell you about a new television program we have called Strange Universe.
2: 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It's Strange Universe.
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1: 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And through the app, you can sign up as well. And again, if you live in Canada, our great neighbors to the north, sign up and be an insider now too. And now we've got a call who wanted to know about testosterone. Here you go.
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0: And welcome back, George Norrie, along with Dr. Drew Peterson from CriticalHealthNews.com. And Drew, before we get back with the final calls, I want to thank you for being part of the CriticalHealthNews.com team. You folks do a great job.
1: Thank you. Ben was my inspiration, and he's the one that hooked me up to this. And it's been life changing for me as well as it is for everybody we help.
0: What has been one of the most satisfying aspects in your career that you've undertaken?
1: Oh gosh, there's so many. I had a man. The difficult cases where they've gone to other doctors and nothing else worked. So one of those, for example, was I had a man come in who about every 20 minutes or so, his right eye would go blind on him for about 20 seconds, and then it would come back. Yeah. And he was in his 60s, pretty healthy. Well, he had been to the Basco Clinic in Miami. He had been to the Mayo Clinic in Minnesota. He had been to the Cleveland Clinic as well. And he had been in New York to Sloan Kettering, I believe. Nothing helped. So I looked up in my Chinese herbal medicine book on ophthalmology, what do you use for a bruise in the eye, figuring there was a clot. Made up the formula for him, 3 or 4 bags of herbs, 1 weekend. After that, he came back. He never had a problem again.
0: That's amazing.
1: So he spent about $80,000 on all these other guys, and he spent about under $200 in my office.
0: That's good for you. It makes you feel great, doesn't it?
1: Yeah, it'd be nice if we got rewarded. We in alternative medicine got rewarded for what we do, but we're still, we're pretty low on the food chain when it comes to insurance reimbursement.
0: Let's go back to the calls. They keep lining up here for you. Jay in New Orleans. Go ahead, Jay.
2: Thank you guys both. I appreciate both of y'all.
0: Thank you.
2: I'm still fighting long COVID is my problem. I got the swelling of the foot and the lower legs and the heart acts up a little bit now and then. Is there something you could do about that or what you tell me to do?
0: Still hanging in there with COVID, Doc. What do we do?
1: We've got a formula that's used for influenza and other viruses. It may work for you really well. It's called Seasonal Immunity Pack. And it does have echinacea, and use echinacea you take before you have the problem, but it's been shown that it can help afterwards. But Seasonal Immunity Pack, I've taken it myself when the COVID came through as a preventive thing as well. And I've had a lot of the clients use it, and they say it helps. Seasonal Immunity Pack.
0: I had two friends, Drew, who died of COVID when it hit, in a sad situation. And I'm convinced, and I think people that are finally agreeing with me, it came out of that Wuhan lab in China.
1: It's a bioweapon, for goodness sake.
0: Exactly.
1: Yeah.
0: I think it was released accidentally. I don't think it was on purpose, but it was made in that lab.
1: Well, there's a strange coincidence about that as well. The theory goes that it was released around Chinese New Year's when all the Chinese are traveling all over the country. So that's another conspiracy thing that you might want to consider.
0: Robert in the Bronx. Go ahead, Robert.
3: Good evening, George and Dr. Peterson. Just had a question. I was recently diagnosed with sigmoid and descending colon diverticulitis. I had like 10 days of 2 antibiotics, which I finished, and what might you recommend?
1: You know, when it comes to GI problems, they're extremely difficult for what you have, for example, because everything you're sensitive to everything, at least in the early stages. Get yourself some okra, believe it or not. The okra is kind of slimy if you've eaten it, and you should try it. And that helps coat the GI tract like aloe vera does the skin, can help it mend some. So, and then do occasional fasting. Give your GI tract a rest. Fast for a day or two on a regular basis. Drink water and only hydrate. Don't drink anything cold, room temperature only. And then maybe do what the Chinese do, ganji, which is a rice porridge. You get, they do all kinds of rices, and they do that in ganji clinics. But get yourself some rice, overcook it into a porridge, put a little ginger in it and a bit of scallion, and drink that as eat that as something to get you by.
0: Drew, what do you think of probiotics as well for him?
1: Well, it's a mixed bag. I've had good and bad experiences with it. If for example, you give a patient probiotics and they come back and they say, I had a lot of gas, which I've heard. Well, what happens is they already have that variety of probiotic in their gut. So you're overloading the system. The good probiotics live in living foods, like in canned foods, like beans, olives, pickled beets, cabbage, sauerkraut, kimchi. All those basically have very delicate probiotics that don't live long outside of their medium. So you can't freeze dry them like you can others. So those are the ones that we lose, the ones that are delicate. So a mixed diet of fermented foods is the best way to get your probiotics.
0: All right. Good luck, Robert. And here's that phone number to call for assistance as well. 1-855-949-7234. Which is the same as 1-855-949-RADIO. Final text and tweets. Tom, what do you have for Dr. Drew?
4: Hey, Drew, Christy in Baltimore wants to know what you think about taking Metamucil every day for your diet.
1: It's habit forming, so you got to be aware of that. It's too much of a good thing. It would be better to just maybe eat more sweet potatoes that are high in fiber, for example. Hydrate well, get more vegetables in your system that are high in fiber. That's the way to go. But you'll have to wean yourself off the Metamucil because, again, it's your body becomes dependent on it. You don't want that.
0: No, not at all. Mayette's with us in New York. Hello, Mayette. How are you?
5: Yes. Hey, George. You guys are just top of the morning. I have some comment, especially for Jay. George had on a physician, an MD, a few years ago, not too long ago, who had recently gotten long COVID. He also had a wife who had long COVID for a couple years. George, I hope you remember that program, and it needs to be, I'm got to join the insider so I can hear that again. It seems that tobacco has receptors, and there were studies in the, the journals, the medical journals that he referenced where a patch, the wife took the chewing gum, the husband took the patch, and within 1 to 2, to no more than 3 days, they both got over long COVID. I had such a wonderful trip on Friday, and I want you to talk about, because I was distracted, you mentioned a couple of the indigenous herbs. Well, I got to go to Massic, Long Island, to a reservation, and I got connected with a couple of herbs that are healing in my sight. And, of course, you pass Montauk, and that gets into maybe next time I'll stop off because there's a lighthouse and some strange experiments. But that's my comment. George also has a caller, I wish I knew his name, who knows all about why tobacco and its receptors and how it can be healing. The largest herbal I ever came across, I think it was in Canada, it actually had tobacco as for women's problems in particular or for respiratory problems as the heat making a difference. And that's my comment. Oh, lastly, there's a program coming up, a multi-dimensional health code online. And one of the things that they're talking about are colonics. It was a fad or a craze some years ago. You have to make sure the equipment is sterile and clean. So talk about what you think about colonics and how to have a safe one. And I'll listen over the air. Thank you so much.
0: All right. Go ahead, Drew.
1: He's very right. One of my students at the acupuncture school did a nice paper on it talking about the receptors in the body. And basically the tobacco receptors basically block out the COVID. And you have these receptors in almost every organ of your body. That's why the COVID can affect the heart, the lungs, and other places. So you're absolutely right, ma'am. I should have brought that up, that the patches and the gum are definitely preventative and probably the best thing you can do. What was the other?
0: Just all kinds of things that have to do with the abilities to fight back and tobacco and...
1: Oh, yeah. Well, tobacco was originally used as a medicine for centuries. It's not just entertainment. It's considered a medicine. That's what in a lot of cultures.
0: Is it medicinal?
1: Yeah.
0: Let's go to Ted. Ted in Arkansas. Welcome to the program. Go ahead, Ted.
6: Hey, this is not my question, but I've used that nicotine patches for long COVID, and it helped. But it's the nicotine, not necessarily tobacco. What I called about, I wanted to ask about my dad. He's 91, and he's back in April, he had a urinary tract infection, and he got blocked where he couldn't urinate. He's in the hospital for 3 days, and they got the infection under control, but he still got the catheter, and they've tried to take it out, and he can't urinate, and they have to put it back in. And also, being in the hospital and all this stuff has kind of contributed to some cognitive decline, too. And so, what can I get for him?
0: Well, that's a tough one. That's a tough one, Jim. Yeah, just the catheter issue.
1: Well, basically, he just couldn't urinate. He doesn't have a blockage due to the prostate. I would assume.
6: That's what it is, I believe.
1: Okay, so you got to bring the swelling down on the prostate. Any kind of sugar will it cause the prostate to enlarge. So he's got to immediately go on like a diabetic diet. Also, essential fatty acids that we sell, for example, our EFAs, are anti-inflammatory for the prostate as well. You may want to take something called ProstFX that we have as well. That's a formula designed for the prostate to decrease inflammation. But those are the main things. There's a formula we use, Bazang Wan, for an infection of the bladder, but yeah, I don't know how effective it would be for your dad's condition.
0: Why does pumpkin seed seem to work on the prostate too, Drew?
1: Zinc, loaded in zinc.
0: And zinc works for the prostate?
1: Yes, it does. And it's in our longevity formulas. Mm-hmm.
0: What do you recommend to people who just want to set up a regimen of healthy living and get started doing things the right way? What do you recommend?
1: Just get the Healthy Body Star Pack. That's the most inexpensive combination we have. It includes a Beyond Tangy Tangerine, essential fatty acids, and a calcium magnesium supplement called OsteoFX. So that would be all you need really as your basic, as long as you don't have a medical condition of some kind, that would be a good start on your supplementation. The next thing you want to do is learn that food combining thing I was mentioning before. Eat your vegetables separate from your fruits. Eat your meats separate from the fruits as well. So find out what foods get through your GI quickly, because if they get, if for example, you eat a steak and then an hour later you eat fruit, it's the fruit's going to ferment in your stomach and not be a very healthy thing. So make sure you have the right foods. Make sure there's good elimination. So enough fiber, enough water, and exercise.
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3: Breaking news this hour from Town Hall. I'm Rich Thomason. There is an outpouring of grief the world over as people from all walks of life mourn the passing of Dolly Parton, a country music legend, an actress, businesswoman, and philanthropist. She died following a brief battle with cancer. A nephew says Dolly is now in the arms of Jesus. President Trump says she really was one of a kind, will be missed by countless millions. As a tribute, he's ordered flags to half-staff for a week. Dolly Parton was 80. Darlene Graham is a step closer to filling the U.S. Senate seat that was held by her late brother, Senator Lindsey Graham. After winning the GOP Senate runoff in South Carolina, she's now focusing on November's general election.
4: Liberals believe if they can defeat conservatives in South Carolina, then they can defeat us anywhere. Once again, they're coming for us, and the South Carolina values we hold dear.
3: She's been endorsed by President Trump. Republicans preparing a major showcase for their agenda. The party's upcoming midterm convention in Dallas.
5: The two-day event will feature President Trump twice, a keynote from Vice President J.D. Vance, and 109 speakers and presentations. Organizers say the program will highlight reshoring jobs, tax relief, affordability, border security, and tough-on-crime policies, including provisions of the One Big Beautiful Bill. Moments of remembrance will also be planned. A 20,000-ticket lottery remains open, with winners notified September 4th. Jason Walker reporting.
3: 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On Wall Street this morning, the Dow futures are down 2 points, NASDAQ futures off 42. More on these stories at townhall.com.
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3: Any loss of life in a hospital fire is tragic, to be sure, but this one is especially so.
7: The Pakistan Institute of Medical Sciences in Islamabad housed these 50 newborns in a nursery when the fire broke out. At least one baby was rescued, officials say, while the country's federal health ministers confirmed at least 14 babies died. Rescue officials say the fire began after an air conditioning unit compressor exploded inside the nursery in the gynecology ward. Firefighters quickly responded and extinguished the blaze, and rescue teams began cooling operations at the site. Within hours, Islamabad appointed a multi-agency fact-finding committee with directions to submit a report within 24 hours. I'm Charles Villadesma.
3: Oil prices, which have been up and down since the start of the Iran war, are falling again amid fresh hopes for a resolution of the standoff over the Strait of Hormuz. News and analysis, townhall.com. Plans for fancy new digs for SpaceX.
8: Elon Musk's space company plans to spend $100 billion to build a new spaceport in Louisiana to launch rockets. State officials and the company announced the deal on Tuesday. Louisiana Governor Jeff Landry lauded the project at a special event to celebrate it. Musk was not there, but he appeared with Landry in a promotional video that played before the Republican governor's speech. The spaceport would be located on 125,000 acres of land along Louisiana's southern coast, about 200 miles west of New Orleans in Vermilion Parish. Keith Peters reporting.
3: Evacuations have been ordered in rural Texas, where a wildfire has rapidly expanded to cover more than 78 square miles. The fire broke out yesterday afternoon. It is in a lightly populated area in the north-central part of the state. More on these stories, townhall.com.
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1: Up next, retired Army Lieutenant Colonel Kevin Randall with us with his latest work, UFO Sightings and Alien Visitations, Facts and Falsehoods. And he's next on Coast to Coast AM. 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

0: And welcome back to Coast. George Norrie with you, Kevin Randall with us, a retired Army Lieutenant Colonel who served in three wars and was deployed into combat arena in two of them. He was a helicopter pilot, aircraft commander in Vietnam, a battalion intelligence officer in Iraq. Kevin has studied UFOs for nearly all his life and written dozens of books on his topic. His latest is called UFO Sightings and Alien Visitations, and he appears on Thursday nights in our news segment giving us UFO updates. Hello, Mr. Randall.
1: Hi, George. How you doing?

0: Ed Steiger's book about UFO sightings. And that kind of got me more interested into it. The one thing that caught my attention was in that time frame everybody was talking about, or at least the government and officials were talking about, well, they're just indistinct blobs of light in the distance. We really don't know much about them, but that's what they are. And one of my friend's mother had seen a flying saucer. And I said, well, can I interview her about that? The only question I really wanted answered was it a blob of light or was it something well-defined? And when I was talking to her, she said it was about 200 feet over the bar. And they lived, I think, in South Dakota at the time this happened. And she said it was very well-defined. She got a good look at it. It was sharp, clear edges. It was not a blob of light. So that kind of led me deeper into that. And, of course, in high school, I read the books. The Lonnie Zamora sighting in 1964 happened at that time frame, and the neighbors all were too willing to tell me about, did you see the news report about this police officer in New Mexico and that sort of thing. So that kind of sparked my interest, and it just kept growing from there.
1: Amazing that Lonnie Zamora case is what convinced Dr. J. Allen Hynek to switch from being a skeptic to a believer.
0: I think Allen Hynek was beginning to lean that way, having seen the evidence. I know when he began his investigations as a consultant to the Air Force, he was highly skeptical and just didn't really accept anything as being extraterrestrial or alien. But he was beginning to lean. Lonnie Zamora tipped him over the edge. At that point, he realized there was something else going on. And what's interesting in that case is that there was another sighting that took in La Madera, New Mexico, like the next night, where the object landed and that sort of thing. And Hynek wanted to go up there to investigate that case as well. And he talked to the officers at Blue Book in Wright-Patterson Air Force Base. And they said, no, you're just there for doing Lonnie Zamora. You are scheduled to come home. You come on home now. And that's happened more than once. During the Washington National sightings, all the sightings over Washington, D.C., Ed Ruppelt, who was the chief of Project Blue Book, happened to be in Washington, D.C., saw the newspapers, and wanted to extend his travel voucher for an extra day so he could investigate it personally. Here's the guy who is tasked with investigating UFOs for the Air Force, an Air Force officer. And they said, no, if you stay the extra day, you'll be considered AWOL. So we see a pattern there of the Air Force or the government suppressing the enthusiasm of some of the investigators about looking into this more deeply. And so we get kind of a skewed look at some of those cases. But, yeah, the Lonnie Zamora case in 1964, where there was a craft on the ground and an alien seen outside the craft by Lonnie Zamora and described to an Army officer and an FBI the very night it happened, that just pushed him over the edge, and he realized there was something more going on than just blobs of light in the distance.
1: For years, I always thought Zamora may have seen a tested moon landing in the desert where they came down that way, but I realized later on that he probably saw something that was real.
0: Hector Quintanilla, who was the chief of Project Blue Book at the time this happened, had a top secret clearance, and he had orders with that on it, and they told everybody to talk to him, tell him what they know. He went to Holloman Air Force Base and ran his investigation out of there. Holloman, not that far from Coral, and investigated in depth. And in his unpublished manuscript, he points out that he didn't know what Zamora saw. He thought that the answer was in Zamora's head, thinking there was something that Zamora had seen that caused him to believe this, that he wasn't able to, I guess, communicate. But he said that there was no solution he could find, and that he knew it would make the UFO enthusiasts very happy. It's one of three cases in the Project Blue Book files where the witnesses described alien creatures where the witness was not described as having psychological problems. But the real point is the head of Blue Book was looking into the case, could not find an explanation, and listed it as an unidentified case.
1: Has your search for extraterrestrials now become a full-time job for you?
0: Unfortunately, no. I have to do other things periodically. I do write other books as Eric Helm. I do science fiction books. I do action adventure books. But the passion is the UFO books. And everybody says, well, you're just in it for the money. And I said about the Roswell

0: days, I would have published the book for free. I would have been happy just to get the information out there, because I think that's such an important case. So there's a passion there and a love of this topic that kind of transcends it being a monetary endeavor. The monetary endeavor is writing the science fiction and the action adventure. But the passion is to investigate UFOs, to see if we can get that one case, that one piece of evidence that flips everything on its side, and then we realize there has been alien visitation.
1: How many years were you in the military? Did you get your 20 in?
0: I got 22.
1: You made it. Good for you.
0: They threw me out at age 60. Now, it wasn't 22 years consecutive. There were breaks in service. Right after 9/11, I wanted to get back into the military, and was talking to the Iowa National Guard, and they found a slot in the Signal Battalion here, and they said I could have that slot. And I thought that was great. And they said, now don't worry, this unit's never deployed in its long history. 3 months later, we had deployed. So I ended up in Iraq that quickly. But I wanted to get back into the fight in that respect. I didn't want to be left out of that one. I thought it was important to get into that fight.
1: I had retired maybe a couple months before Iraq, and my entire unit got called up and served under General Schwarzkopf as public information officers in Saudi Arabia.
0: They didn't recall you?
1: No, they never did. They never did.
0: In our entire battalion, we had like one guy who did not go, and it's because he had developed really high blood pressure, and they were concerned with him. And we had the second operations officer was brought in like a week before we deployed. But practically every, and they were calling people too who had just retired or just gotten out of the service, the National Guard, and called them back in to fill out some of the slots that we had.
1: We're chatting with Kevin Randall about his new book, UFO Sightings and Alien Visitations. This is one of the most complete written books I have ever read on the UFO subject. You have names, places. It's a historical book. How did you do all that research?
0: Well, the research is over 30 years or 40 years the whole time. It's not just I sat down to write this book. It came about because I read something about alien visitors, and I wanted to do a book about it, and I talked to the publisher about it, and they said, yes, let's do that. When I got the book done, I hated it. I just said, it's just horrible. I just don't want to publish it. And we talked about it, and we developed a new text for it, a new format for it, so that it became better. But it's a work of years and years and years. And the other thing is, I've had an opportunity to meet or communicate with practically everybody in the UFO field in some relation. And I think specifically the Kingman case, this was a landing that supposedly took place in 1953. And both Jenny Randalls, and she is no relation, and Preston Dennett had written in their books about UFO crashes or UFO sightings that there was a letter written in 1966 that talked about the Kingman case that was given to Dick Hall. And you get the idea that Dick Hall got the letter in 1966. And I communicated with Jenny Randalls, and she just wasn't really interested in dealing with UFOs anymore. And sometimes I understand that completely. And I talked to Preston Dennett, and he just said he was working with what was available. And I went back through the sequence of events and learned that although the letter was dated 1966, Dick Hall didn't get it until the 1970s. And the reason that 1966 was important, because Ray Fowler had done an article for Official UFO Magazine about the crash. And it was after this letter was supposedly written, but it turned out the letter was probably fraudulent. But the idea here was a letter that was dated prior to all of the information coming out in the national media, if you consider UFO Magazine a national media. And it turned out it really wasn't quite true, and that Dick Hall didn't get it until later. And I think that's an important point to make, that we've got to look at the evidence precisely so we understand exactly how the sequencing works out. So that gives you an idea. But Visible Inc., who published the book, doesn't really like to do footnotes and that sort of thing. I did book Roswell in the 21st Century. It's got like 1,000 footnotes in it. And in this case, rather than using footnotes, you know, I layered it so that you get the sense of where the information comes from. Here's the source material, you know. Here's what I learned from Jenny Randall's. Here's what I learned from Ray Fowler's comprehensive information about the Kingman case. Here's what has been said lately about it, and put all of that together, trying to set it up so the reader understands where I got the information and why I drew specific conclusions, but try to leave it open enough so that the reader can read the information themselves and determine whether it is sufficient for them to believe Kingman was real, or sufficient for them to conclude, well, this is probably not a real event that took place. And that was one of the emphasis I wanted to make throughout the book, was to look at it that way. On the other side of the coin, I had interviewed Calvin Parker. And as talking to him, he was talking about how there were additional witnesses who came forward, people who'd seen the craft, who'd seen part of the abduction phenomenon. And I thought, well, this is incredible information, because normally the abductees are taken from deserted roads, you're taken out of their bedrooms and that sort of thing. So there are not additional witnesses. And I said, yeah, but they all came later. And he said, no, they didn't. They came out the next day. And what it turns out was that Hickson and Parker were taken to Keesler Air Force Base to see if they had been exposed to radiation. Mm-hmm. And there's a letter dated the next day by senior officers at Keesler talking about the information and mentioning there were four additional witnesses to this abduction. So it was the next day. And then Philip Mantle and Irene Scott got working with Calvin Parker, and they learned of lots of other witnesses who had seen part of it, and many of them didn't come forward in 1973 because they were afraid of the ridicule. They didn't want to be labeled as being crazy, so they kept their mouths shut. They didn't say anything. And as we now move into where we are today, they felt more comfortable coming out and explaining what they'd seen back in 1973. So we've got witnesses who were identified the day after it, and we have witnesses who have come out since, I think, 2017, 2018, talking about what they saw back in 1973. So we look at all of that stuff, and we name the witnesses and name the sources, and try to publish the information so that you see that it's nothing that I have interpreted specifically. I have tried to provide both sides of the investigation and all the information possible to make a comprehensive decision about the reality of a specific case.
1: Let's start with Roswell for a moment here, Kevin. You had a chance to investigate that. The public information officer, Walter Hout, who had passed away about 20-some years ago, kind of changed his mind a little bit, didn't he?
0: I was going to say it wasn't that long ago, but my gosh, it really was that long ago, wasn't it?
1: Yeah.
0: Yes, he did. Well, he when we first started the investigation, Don Schmidt and I started the investigation, and we first went to Roswell in 1989. We sort of started the investigation in 1988, made our first trip to Roswell in 1989, and we had an opportunity to sit down with Walter Hout, and we talked to him many times. We're in his house many times. We went to dinner with him many times, and I say many times, I don't know how many times I've been to Roswell. And he was always adamant. He did nothing but write the press release. That's what he did. He wasn't sure whether Colonel Blanchard, the commander at Roswell, dictated the information over the phone to him. It just gave him the specifics, and he wrote the press release and took it around to the four media in Roswell. But that was his, I just wrote the press release. That's all I did. Now, back in 1995, I interviewed a guy named Richard Harris, and it's not the guy that left his cake out in the rain.
1: This guy was the finance officer at Roswell.
0: Yes. He was assistant finance officer at Roswell. And he told me, before Walter Hout said a word about seeing the craft and the bodies, he told me that he was in the hangar, and Walter told him that the bodies were on the other side of this door. And all, if you wanted to look at it, go take a look at it. And Harris told me, he put his hand on the door knob, and he decided he didn't want to see the bodies. I'm thinking I'd have been in there with cameras and everything
1: God,
0: I could think.
1: Absolutely.
0: But the real important point was, Walter Hout had been telling us for literally years, he did not see the craft in bodies. And here was Richard Harris, who was there at the time, telling us Walter Hodge offered him the opportunity to see them. And then, of course, when Walter began to expand his story, to tell the story and sign the affidavit, I think in what, 2001, that he had seen the craft, he had seen the bodies and that sort of thing. So Harris, because of that, kind of corroborated Walter Hodge's testimony. I don't want to say, if you say expansion, it sounds like he's making stuff up, but telling us the rest of the story, I guess, as Paul Harvey would have said, telling us the rest of the story, because he wanted to, I guess, make sure that we all had that. But the affidavit that he signed and all that was to be held until his death. So it came out after he had passed.
1: Why would he lie originally, Kevin?
0: Well, he didn't really lie. All he said was, I just wrote the press release. And the other thing is, a number of the witnesses we talked to told us that they had been sworn to secrecy. Edwin Easley, the provost marshal, you know, chief of police at the base, responsible for security at the crash sites, told me repeatedly he had been sworn to secrecy. And I would ask him a question and go off on a tangent, and he would think about it. I said, well, you know, I can't talk about it. I was sworn to secrecy. He told me, for example, that Mac Brazel, the rancher who brought the debris and had been held in the guest house. Brazel had complained about being in jail, but if you're locked in a room in the guest house, it's really kind of the same thing.
2: Yeah.
0: But I would ask him questions. He said, well, I promised the president I wouldn't talk about it. And people say, well, you think that the president would talk to a major? And I'm thinking, I remember the World War II, the president talking to a lieutenant colonel. The next thing you know, they were dropping bombs on Tokyo. That was a Doolittle raid. So if the officer had specific information, of course the president would talk to him. But I think probably what happened, and we know there were Secret Service agents in there in 1947, asked him not to talk about it in that respect.
1: We'll talk more about it, Kevin, when we come back in a moment with Kevin Randall with his book, UFO Sightings and Alien Visitations.
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1: And I wanted to talk to you anyway about the UFO reports, what you think of them.
2: The best thing about it is it's really exciting. We got complete vindication because basically what happened was is the government admitted that we don't know what these spots, these objects, these bright lights are, but basically you can help the government because the thing we're finding out is government's not that bright and they need our help. So that's where Coast to Coast AM comes in and George Norrie comes in. Because you're going to have people on here that will give the government investigators an idea where to look, how to look, and what to look for. So it really does a lot of validation of the history of this show. And this is a huge step forward to getting to the truth. Because for the first time, we have the U.S. government admitting that there's something to this. Really admitting there's something to this. And that's the big step for all of us.
0: Classic Cuts.
3: Artists often find inspiration for songs in odd places. For Steve Miller, the idea for the Joker came to him on the hood of a car during a moonlit party.
4: The thing I think about the Joker was that was my first number one hit single. I was at a party. It was about midnight. I was on the hood of a car. I had little parts and pieces of it and was working on it. And it was kind of a full moon out. It was a pretty funny kind of night. And it all came together that night and recorded it a few weeks later.
3: You know those lines about peaches and trees? He borrowed those from a 1953 song called Lovey Dovey by the Clovers. Hello.

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1: It's time to congratulate you for your efforts to get a UFO UAP disclosure. 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
2: 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And ultimately, we got disclosure. And you're here to see it, and so am I.
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1: What a great song from the late Dolly Parton, who passed away just recently at the age of 80. 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She also participated in Dolly Parton's Children's Hospital. 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She will be missed. And we'll be taking calls with Kevin Randall next hour here on Coast to Coast, so make sure you're part of the program. 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

0: And welcome back, George Norrie, along with Kevin Randall, UFO Sightings and Alien Visitations. This is his latest book. Kevin, what was Project Moondust?
1: Well, that's an interesting question because it's called Project Moondust, but I think that what we determined, and Brad Sparks was kind of the inspiration for this, it wasn't a project in the sense where they had a headquarters and a dedicated staff. It was the code word to investigate UFOs. Moondust began in 1957 with the sightings in Levelland, Texas, or in that time period. And it transcended the end of Project Blue Book, which was a project with a headquarters and a staff involved. But Moondust was a code word. And we learned about that. Robert Todd, who was a great skeptic, was FOIAing information from the State Department. And in the batch of documents he got, in the batch of documents Cliff Stone got, in the batch of documents I later got, we found documents labeled Moondust. So Moondust had a UFO component. In fact, I found four sightings in the Project Blue Book files, which were labeled Moondust, but it was a code word. And what would happen is if there was a sighting somewhere, they would appoint, you might say, an officer at the closest Air Force base or the closest military facility as the project officer, and he would conduct the investigation, gather the evidence, write his report, and send it back under the code word Moondust, which was classified at the time. It was inadvertently exposed in the documents that we all had received, Moondust. Todd then FOIA'd the military about what happened afterwards, and he was told that the code word was properly classified and it was not releasable to the general public. So we have to look at all that. So what Moondust was is an activity, I guess is the best way to put it, that helped facilitate investigations. General Arthur Exon, who was the base commander at Wright-Patterson Air Force Base, and when I say base commander, he was in charge of the facilities and things like that. The overall command of the organizations there was a lieutenant general, but he was the base commander in that sense. More like the mayor of a town than anything else. In fact, the Army has something now called the mayor's cell, and that's their responsibility. That's what he did. But he told me, he told Don Schmidt and Tom Carey, that periodically he would get a call from Washington and be told to get an airplane ready. A team would come in, get on that airplane, go out to a UFO investigation. He said he remembered one, I think, in Montana, a big UFO investigated in Montana. May well have been the Maelstrom sightings of 1967, and they would conduct the investigation. They would come back to Wright Field. If reporters tried to find those guys, the trail ended at Wright-Patterson. So, and they would return to their home organizations. So Moondust was that kind of an activity, but it kept going on. I suspect what followed up Moondust, whatever the new code word was, continued on till about 2017 when Leslie Keene and Ralph Blumenthal talked about the 2004 sightings at the USS Nimitz. But we have this information that suggests all of this goes on. Should say one thing about Moondust. Cliff Stone, using the offices of Congressman Stephen Schiff, who was a representative from New Mexico, queried the Air Force about Moondust, and the initial response is there's no such thing as Moondust. Never happened. It just never existed. When they were presented with documents showing Moondust as the label on it, that something did happen and it had a UFO component, the Air Force said, well, we'd like to amend our last statement. Yes, there was Moondust, but it was never deployed. We have a list of deployments for Moondust. Granted, most of them turned out to be terrestrially objects that had returned from space or were found under unusual circumstances that had terrestrial explanations, but there's a small component of them that had no solid terrestrial explanation. So Moondust had a UFO component. They did do that. They did other things as well under the auspices of Moondust, but Moondust was looking specifically for the UFO type evidence, but it was not an activity that had a headquarters like you'd think of as a project.
0: Kevin, I did not know until I read your book that the late Senator Barry Goldwater was interested in UFOs as well. I never knew that.
1: That's surprising, George. That's been around the UFO field forever. We all knew that. I think when we started the investigation into Roswell, Senator Goldwater was approached, and he'd said he said on other programs, I think he told Larry King this as well, that he learned that there was a special room or facility at Wright-Patterson Air Force Base. It was called, I think it was called the Blue Room, or that was the name attached to it. And he asked General LeMay if he could get permission to see it. And LeMay told him, not only no, but hell no. And if you ever ask me again, I'll have you court-martialed. And I have a letter that he sent to Kent Jeffrey when Kent Jeffrey had asked him about that specifically. I have a copy of the letter where Goldwater repeats that story in writing and signs his name to it. So clearly Goldwater had an interest in UFOs. He tried to find out what was going on in this alleged blue room at Wright-Patterson Air Force Base and was rebuked by his superior officer, Curtis LeMay.
0: There is an area in Utah called Dugway. What is that used for?
1: Dugway was, I guess you'd say, sort of the Area 51, but it was used more for the experimentation into chemical warfares and developing that sort of chemical warfare weapons or anti-chemical warfare weapons, that kind of thing. They had a major disaster out there. I think it was in the 1960s, maybe in the 70s, where one of their experiments got away from them. I don't know, it was a cloud of gas that carried off, but killed a bunch of cattle on ranches. And there was a big lawsuit about it. I think actually one or two people may have died in it as well. And there was a movie about it. I think George C. Scott was in it, trying to find out why his son had died, and it came out of Dugway. But it's a highly classified area, much like Area 51 used to be, but very few people actually talk about Dugway. But it's got that kind of secrecy around it. And you would think, given some of the research that has gone on there, that while the craft would have gone to Area 51 for reverse engineering, Dugway would have been a better place for the bodies to go for that kind of biological research that might be necessary. I've often thought that in today's environment, there's Navy bases that own islands out in the Pacific, that if you wanted to hide that material, that would be the place to do it, because you can't approach those easily. I mean, I've driven right up to the fences at Dugway myself. Robert Bigelow and I actually went out toward Area 51 one night to look at that as well. But Dugway is very, very secretive, and it's well less known than Area 51. General Exxon again told us that one of the bodies that had been brought from Roswell went to Denver. At the time, 1947, the Army Air Forces had their mortuary services based at what would become Lowry Air Force Base, right outside of Denver near Aurora, Colorado. And that would have been to find the best ways to preserve the biological samples, because you don't expect to get any more of them given the rarity of that sort of thing. So we've got some information that traces bodies to there, and I would suspect that they may have gone to Dugway. We did hear that they had gone to, I want to say MacDill, that doesn't sound right. In Florida, the military had a aeromedical facility, research facility. They may have gone there briefly for research, but I think that sort of information is very, very hard to follow up on and get anywhere on it, because it's so tightly held, it's so highly classified, it's hard to get anything on that. And the people exposed to that research would have been very carefully selected, and there would be very few of them. And I suspect what they do is, as our technology improves, that technology is applied to either the biological samples or the mechanical, the spacecraft, to see if we can learn anything more about it. And once that experiments are finished, then they go back to being sort of kept under wraps. And I suspect that happened more than once.
0: Kevin, how many crashes did they have in the Kingman, Arizona area?
1: There was, according to, I think it was Dick Hall's book, talked about three different crashes in that area. The one that Arthur Stonzel told Ray Fowler about. Arthur Stonzel was a highly educated, highly respected engineer who talked about being involved in the recovery of the craft near Kingman, one of the craft near Kingman. He told his story originally to a couple of teenage boys who were interested in UFOs, and one of them was writing a book for juveniles about UFOs. And I have nothing against teenagers gathering information. I was a teenage helicopter pilot in Vietnam, a flight lead for crying out at 19. So sometimes teenagers get highly responsible jobs. But that story came out in the newspaper, and then Ray Fowler learned about it, and he interviewed Stonzel and created a large file on what he had learned from him. But Preston Dennett and some other people have found two or three other crashes that took place, alleged crashes that took place in that time frame. David Rudiak got interested in this and did a deep dive into the newspaper files in the area and found some strange events that went on. And in one case, I think the sheriff had supposedly found some people or some walking down the road who may have been injured, took them to the jail, had them locked in a cell, and they just flat disappeared, according to the newspaper articles that came out. So, you know, that's covered in depth in the book as well to give the idea of where that information came from. But David Rudiak was trying to find out more about the Kingman crash that Stonzel had talked about in May 21st, 1953, which I think is the middle crash. But there were others where people saw the things hit the ground, and there may or may not have been information recovered from. But there was a lot of strange stuff going on in that area for about 1950 through about late 1953.
0: Rudiak was a very well-known researcher. He's still doing it, is he not?
1: Yes, he is, and that was one of the things that comes out in the book. I quote from, I mentioned something to David Rudiak about looking for this stuff, and he suddenly is getting back to me with all this information he's uncovering. But he's been to Roswell a number of times to make presentations. He holds a website that has information about Roswell. So he's been in the UFO research for quite a long time, and his interest is in the UFO field are kind of like mine, pretty eclectic, where it's not just focused on Roswell, but we look into a lot of other aspects of it as well. But he's very meticulous in his research, very clever. He was one of the two people, and Brad Sparks being the other one, when Charles Moore came out with his analysis of the winds aloft data of the balloon launches in Roswell and said, well, the balloons got within 17 miles of the Brazel Ranch, so we could figure that's what Brazel found. Rudiak and Sparks ran the numbers and did the calculations. The winds aloft data don't prove that. Problem is, we find out that there was a weather front that went through Roswell, through Alamogordo at about 6 o'clock in the morning on June 4th, when this launch of the Mogul balloons was supposed to take place, that shifted the winds around. So what Charles Moore had done was back the launch date up, a launch time up several hours. But the problem is the documentation tells them that launch number 4 was canceled. So you have to say, well, how come they launched it and then they canceled? They couldn't do that. I look at that in depth in Roswell in the 21st century. I mean, it's a long appendix about why the Mogul explanation for the Roswell crash doesn't work. And at that point, you look at the Air Force investigation in the mid-1990s in Roswell. They eliminated everything else as we did. And I say we, again, Tom, Kerry, Don Schmidt, Stan Friedman, Len Springfield. We all looked at these other plausible explanations. I have a complete listing of all the missile and rocket launches from White Sands in that time frame, and nothing is missing. Nothing was lost. So the Air Force confirmed that. Nothing was found. They're left with Mogul, and Mogul simply doesn't work.
0: Kevin, when we come back, let's talk about your work investigating Roswell again and alien abductions. because you've always been on the fence on alien abductions. We'll talk about that, and we'll open up the phone lines. Calls with Kevin Randall, author of UFO Sightings and Alien Visitations.
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0: Hi, registered pharmacist Ben Fuchs here. I've been studying healthy bodies for 35 years, and what I've got to tell you may shock and surprise you, but if you listen up, it may change your life. In the world of sports performance, you're not going to find a more popular and important anabolic strength-boosting supplement than glutamine, therapeutic nutrient that does a lot more than build muscle. Glutamine's reputation as a go-to building nutrient is well-deserved, and it's been used as such by bodybuilders and weightlifters for decades. It can also help athletes after prolonged strenuous exercise by preventing the breakdown of muscle and reducing inflammation. You don't have to be a gym rat to enjoy its anabolic bodybuilding benefits. Breastfeeding infants depend on it as a growth-inducing element, and up to half of the amino acids in mother's milk are glutamine. And if you're hooked on sweets, glutamine can help with sugar addiction. Under certain conditions, brain cells can convert the amino acid into glucose, and this may make it useful for beating cravings. Glutamine is found in high-protein foods. Whey protein is an especially good source. So are organ meats and seafood, as well as eggs and dairy. If you're a vegetarian, it's going to be a little bit more difficult to get dietary glutamine. You'll find some in beans, soy, and other lentils, as well as beets, cabbage, and collard greens. As a nutritional supplement, glutamine is readily available as tablets or capsules. 0.5 to 2 grams a day is a good starting dose. If you're in the gym a lot or in recovery from surgery, or if you're ill, you may need higher doses. Use it once or twice a day, adding 0.25 to 1/2 teaspoonful of the straight powder, it's tasteless, to a protein smoothie or a glass of water. 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
3: Breaking news this hour from Town Hall. I'm Rich Thomason. President Trump's endorsement comes through for this candidate.
4: In Columbia, South Carolina, Tuesday night.
5: So, South Carolina Republicans, I humbly accept your nomination to serve as the Republican nominee.
4: Senator Darlene Graham celebrating her victory in a Republican primary runoff to replace her late brother Lindsey Graham on the state's general election ballot for a seat in the U.S. Senate.
5: I continue to miss Lindsey every day, and there is still a big hole in my heart.
4: And she thanked President Trump for his endorsement. Graham will face Democrat Annie Andrews in November, but sounded confident.
5: South Carolina is truly Trump country.
4: I'm Ben Thomas.
3: She rose from humble beginnings in the mountains of Tennessee, achieving worldwide fame and the adoration of millions. Dolly Parton has died. The world is mourning the loss of a country music legend and pop icon, also an actress and an accomplished businesswoman. Dolly fought a brief battle with cancer. She was 80. The Secret Service is taking action as concerns over presidential security remain in the spotlight.
6: Three agency officials have been placed on administrative leave while the Office of Professional Responsibility investigates possible misconduct. The officials were working in non-law enforcement roles, and authorities have not disclosed the allegations. The move comes after multiple reported threats against President Trump and recent scrutiny of security operations, including a probe into a possible leak involving Vice President J.D. Vance's detail. Ken Lorman reporting.
3: The U.S.-Canada trade war is heating up with tariffs and retaliatory tariffs. On Wall Street, Dow futures 18 points higher, NASDAQ futures down 71 points. More on these stories at townhall.com.
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3: In Spain, it's not only the running of the bulls that draws nationwide attention.
8: Thousands have descended on a small Spanish town for the annual La Tomatina food fight, pelting each other with up to 165 tons of overripe tomatoes. The Messy Melee takes place over an hour in Buñol, where buildings are covered with tarps. Held on the last Wednesday of August, La Tomatina began in 1945 and became an international attraction by the 1980s. More than 20,000 people are expected to join this year, with 40,000 coming from outside Spain. Non-local attendees pay for tickets, and the first rule is to squash tomatoes before throwing them. I'm Charles de Ledesma.
3: Iran and Oman say their top diplomats have met to discuss a phased approach to managing ship traffic through the strategic Strait of Hormuz. News and analysis, townhall.com. ICE was especially busy last month.
9: New figures from the Deportation Data Project based at UC Berkeley and UCLA show that U.S. Immigration and Customs Enforcement arrested nearly 50,000 people in July, the highest single monthly arrest total during President Donald Trump's second term. Texas and Florida account for nearly 20,000 of the July arrests. Arrests began to fall in February. After remaining stagnant for months, the number surged in June and then again in July. I'm Lisa Dwyer.
3: A Chinese humanoid robot has set a new 100-meter sprint record of 8.86 seconds in Beijing. The milestone was achieved at China's World Humanoid Robot Games, an Olympic-style competition now in its second year. Robotics is one specialty that China has been working hard to dominate. That, along with artificial intelligence. More on these stories, townhall.com.
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19: This is America in the Morning from Westwood One. Good morning, I'm John Trout. It's Wednesday, August 26th, 2026. Here's what's coming up on America in the Morning.
20: Queen of Country Dolly Parton has passed away at age 80.
21: I created a look that I was comfortable with.
20: I'm Kevin Carr.
22: Canada has struck back at the United States with the retaliatory tariffs on about $20 billion worth of American goods. I'm Lisa Dwyer.
23: The sister of the late Senator Lindsey Graham wins a runoff and advances to November's general election for her brother's seat. I'm John Stolness in Washington.
24: Damaging wildfires in Texas and Nevada.
25: Build containment lines where fuels and topography allow.
24: I'm Clayton Nettle.
26: The Big Ten will pass a rule prohibiting players who have left the college ranks from resurfacing on Big Ten rosters. I'm Bruce Morton.
19: Tuesday results from Wall Street, and could Meta be preparing a settlement in their social media case? All ahead on America in the Morning. It's 7 after. Dolly Parton, who rose from a loving but impoverished upbringing in the mountains of East Tennessee to become the queen of country music, a Hollywood star and a beloved American icon, has died following a brief battle with cancer. Correspondent Kevin Carr has more on her legendary career as a singer, songwriter, actress, theme park owner, and philanthropist.
20: The world has lost the queen of country. Iconic superstar Dolly Parton passed away on Tuesday at the age of 80. Her nephew, Brian Seaver, announced her death on Instagram.
0: Rest in peace, Aunt Dolly. May God bless Dolly Parton, and may God bless you all. She will always love you.
20: No cause of death was given. Born in rural Tennessee, Parton began performing on local radio and television as a child. She grounded herself in country music in the 60s and 70s, but it was her 1974 single Jolene that became one of her biggest hits.
1: Jolene, Jolene, Jolene, Jolene.
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1: Country music is music with a lot of class and a lot of soul. And of course, it's just ordinary stories told by ordinary people and sometimes in an extraordinary way.
20: Parton branched out into acting in the 1980s, starring in films like the blockbuster 9 to 5, which landed her title song at the top of the country, pop, and adult contemporary charts at the same time.
1: Working 9 to 5, what a way to make a living.
20: Parton's image was one of showmanship and flamboyance, featuring big hair, rhinestones, and a positive attitude. In 2013, she talked about developing that image from a poor country girl.
21: I created a look that I was comfortable with that I thought was good for me, for who I was, and for what I wanted to look like in the business.
20: Parton's influence reached far beyond music. In the 80s, she developed an existing theme park into Dollywood with the goal of bringing entertainment and jobs to Tennessee. She also founded the Imagination Library, which offers free books to children from birth to age 5. Last year, Parton spoke about her versatile career.
21: I don't think about my life in terms of superstar. I'm just working girl. I always say, and it's the truth, that I am a workhorse that looks like a show horse.
20: I'm Kevin Carr.
19: The U.S. and Canada are trading both insults and tariff threats following the weekend breakdown in trade talks between the two countries. Lisa Dwyer reports Canada is striking back at the U.S. with retaliatory tariffs. And as President Trump weighed in with comments about Canada's leadership, Canadians are also sounding off on political developments between their nation and the United States.
2: I think he would like Canada to come to the table and negotiate in good faith. They were offered quite a good deal last week. They chose to reject it. Unfortunately, Prime Minister Carney rose to power on an anti-American, anti-Trump platform. I believe he was more than 20 points behind, and you know, he seems to have gone back to his old playbook. And I think one has to ask oneself, is he trying to benefit himself, the Liberal Party, or the Canadian people? Because they were offered a very good job.
22: Canada has struck back at the United States with the retaliatory tariffs on about $20 billion worth of American goods as the trade war between once friendly neighbors escalates sharply. Over the weekend, the Trump administration imposed 50% tariffs on Canadian goods following the collapse of trade negotiations after Canada said it was a bad deal. On Monday, President Donald Trump intensified the confrontation, telling Canadian leaders to fall in line or face consequences. Canadian Prime Minister Mark Carney says Washington is trying to subordinate Canada.
4: An attitude at the negotiation table that Canada is a subsidiary of the United States. The Canadian industry is going to be disadvantaged relative to American industry. That we're going to set up terms so that over time, Canadian industry is going to face constant headwinds. That's not something we're going to accept.
22: Three residents of Windsor, Ontario, Nancy Menard, Patricia Wiseman, and Paul Butler, were each individually asked about their thoughts on those issues.

0: 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It's 12 after. Darlene Graham's future in the U.S. Senate when America in the Morning continues after these messages.
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1: We're still looking at a lot of heat across the southern plains, especially across Texas, back through the desert southwest, and into much of California as well. Downtown Los Angeles will get well into the 90s, even pushing 100 again this afternoon. While we're looking at temperatures near or above 110 degrees toward Palm Springs, Las Vegas, and toward Phoenix as well. Triple-digit heat through southern New Mexico, and really through a lot of Texas. Triple-digit heat today around Dallas and Houston, likely both cracking 100 degrees this afternoon. Now, we're going to see mostly dry weather across the along the West Coast, at least. There will be some spotty thunderstorms throughout the Four Corners region up through the Rockies. Could be some locally severe storms in eastern Colorado today, eastern parts of New Mexico. Hail the main threat, but there could be damaging wind gusts with some of these storms as well. Most of the plains will be dry today, and then there will be some clusters of thunderstorms farther east. Watching for the potential for some severe storms south and east of Chicago through northern Indiana, perhaps southern parts of Michigan. And we'll also be watching for strong to severe storms through Arkansas, northern parts of Mississippi, and southwestern parts of Tennessee around the Memphis area. Could be some damaging winds and hail with some of those storms. Some showers and storms across the rest of the southeast today. Looking pretty nice across much of the northeast. We're looking at a fair amount of sunshine today, low humidity, and high temperatures are really all across the northeast will largely be in the upper 70s to near 80, a really nice late August day. And that's the weather across America. In Detroit today, partly sunny with a gusty afternoon thunderstorm in spots, high 81. In Seattle today, not as warm with some clouds giving way to sunshine, high 77. That's the nation's weather. I'm AccuWeather.com meteorologist Brian Thompson.
0: 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Senator Darlene Graham will move on to November's general election as she attempts to succeed her late brother Lindsey Graham and remain in the U.S. Senate. John Stolness has a recap from Washington.
2: Darlene Graham assumed the late senator's seat shortly after he died back in July, and now she moves on to the general election after winning last night's Republican primary runoff in South Carolina.

0: China. Graham's candidacy was backed by President Trump, who was a close friend of her brother, Lindsey.
1: Mr. President, Lindsey truly loved you and viewed you as one of his closest friends. Our victory would not have been possible without you, and we are truly grateful.
0: Graham defeated conservative Ralph Norman, who had the backing of some big-name South Carolina conservatives like Nikki Haley and former Governor Mark Sanford. Norman says the wrong Republican won.
2: Democrats, they got what they wanted. I get that. You know, the president got involved. He has that right. That's his prerogative. As I told, y'all, his policies are good. I never understood why he got in this race.
0: Graham will take on Democrat Dr. Annie Andrews in November. Elsewhere, Republicans in Oklahoma voted in a runoff election for governor. As of late last night, the race between Mike Mazie, who was backed by President Trump, and Gettner Drummond was too close to call. A Democratic primary runoff for Senate found Nikhila Jasmine Thomas handily beating Jim Breist. She'll face Republican Congressman Kevin Hearn in the solidly red state in November. John Stolness, Washington.
3: A critically ill newborn at the center of a bitter surrogate custody fight was placed back on a breathing tube after his condition worsened following open-heart surgery. In a Dallas courtroom Tuesday, parents Nasheen Gilkar and Omar Ahmed faced surrogate McKenna West as they fought over who should make medical decisions for the newborn. It was the intended parents who wanted the pregnancy terminated when doctors discovered the life-threatening heart condition 20 weeks into the pregnancy, but the surrogate, a cardiac nurse from Alaska, refused. That surrogate is petitioning the Texas court to give her sole conservatorship, which would put medical decision-making in her hands. Texas Attorney General Ken Paxton secured an emergency court order before the birth, directing that the medically necessary care not be delayed or obstructed. 19 after. Stocks recover from an AI sell-off. Business news is next when America in the Morning continues after these messages.
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3: One after. America in the Morning continues. Elon Musk is continuing his push into the southern U.S. with SpaceX, his aerospace and tech conglomerate, planning a $100 billion launch facility in Louisiana. That, according to CNBC, in a joint statement, the Louisiana Economic Development Office said, SpaceX will establish its Starbase in Vermilion Parish, Louisiana, at a former Exxon property to, quote, support thousands of launches annually. SpaceX stock rose 2% on the news to close at $137.95. Wall Street's main indices closed higher Tuesday as technology stocks recovered from a sell-off ahead of AI heavyweight Nvidia's results, which will be released later today, while investors find some relief in drops in oil prices and bond yields. Darian Troisi has a recap from Wall Street.
9: I'm Damian Troisi, and this is the AP Markets Report. Stocks rose on Wall Street Tuesday as oil prices fell. The S&P 500 index rose 0.3%. The Dow rose 0.3%. The Nasdaq Composite rose 0.7%. Technology stocks gained ground and led the market higher. Several companies in the sector, including Nvidia, have big market values that tend to have more influence over the broader market. Treasury yields fell in the bond market, and that helped relieve pressure from stocks. High yields make borrowing more expensive and can slow economic growth while undercutting prices for stocks. Crude oil prices fell despite the U.S. announcing new sanctions against Iran. Damian Troisi, New York.
3: Bloomberg reports Meta Platforms and state attorneys general have discussed a potential mid-trial settlement of a lawsuit accusing the company of deliberately designing Facebook and Instagram to be attractive to young users. At least one state is indicating a major settlement is imminent. 24 after. When we return on America in the Morning, Western wildfires now spread to Texas. That and more after these messages.
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0: It's 26 after. Hot and dry conditions are causing damaging wildfires in a number of western states, and now it includes Texas. Correspondent Clayton Neville reports from Dallas.
1: The Ross Fire in Palo Pinto County, about 60 miles west of Fort Worth, has burned over 50,000 acres since it started on Monday. Excessive heat and extreme dryness, the contributing factors. Bo Adler with the Texas A&M Forest Service.
2: We will be inserting strike teams of engines and task forces of dozers to protect the communities of Grayford, and inserting dozer task forces on Highway 180, Highway 254, to work to contain and protect structures along the flanks of the fire.
1: Authorities say at least five structures have been destroyed. No injuries or deaths reported. Crews also dropping water and retardant on the flames from the air. And evacuations were seen in parts of Palo Pinto County and Jack County. This as smaller fires burn in the north and west Texas regions, and as the Hawk Fire burns near Reno, Nevada. Progress being made in containment. Around 9,000 people have been cleared to go back to their homes, specifically in the areas east of State Route 395, while about 5,000 people are still evacuated. I'm Clayton Neville.
0: Usually, if a college sports athlete is good enough, they turn pro and play professionally. It's never been the other way around. As Bruce Morton reports, one major college football conference doesn't want players returning from the pros to the sports they once played in universities.
3: Not so fast, says the Big Ten. Sources have told ESPN the conference Tuesday will pass a rule prohibiting players who have left the college ranks from resurfacing on Big Ten rosters. Specifically, the ruling targets players who declared for the NFL draft and did not withdraw, those who appeared on an NFL roster, or those who signed a contract with a pro league. The ruling comes on the heels of two NFL players leaving their respective teams to play for LSU. I'm Bruce Morton.
0: America in the Morning for Wednesday, August 26th, 2026 is produced by Jeff McKay. I'm John Trout. This is Westwood One.
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7: SRN News, I'm Rich Thomason in Washington. President Trump's endorsement has come through for U.S. Senate candidate Darlene Graham. She is one of special Republican runoff in South Carolina, hoping to fill the Senate seat that was held by her late brother, Senator Lindsey Graham. She rose from humble beginnings in the mountains of Tennessee, achieving worldwide fame and the adoration of millions. Dolly Parton has died. She was 80 years old. The U.S.-Canada trade war is heating up with tariffs and retaliatory tariffs. Now, Canada has slapped tariffs on $20 billion worth of U.S. goods, matching President Trump's tariffs on Canadian imports. There's been a hospital fire in Islamabad, Pakistan. 14 newborns died in that blaze. Stock futures are mixed on Wall Street. The Dow futures are 18 points higher, while the Nasdaq futures are down 71 points. More details at srnnews.com.
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0: This is America in the Morning from Westwood One. Coming up this half hour.
11: Her family says Dolly Parton died peacefully in Nashville. She was 80. I'm Ed Donahue.
12: Two unvaccinated people in Pennsylvania are dead from measles, the first in the U.S. this year. I'm Julie Walker.
1: A Fox News interview with a Democratic Senate candidate in Michigan making headlines. I'm Clayton Neville.
13: A family dinner turned deadly in Montana. Eight relatives are dead, including four children. I'm Sue Aller.
14: President Trump says he's considering changing the name of Lake Ontario to Lake America. Mike Kemp in Washington.
15: The Consumer Confidence Index dropped this month, dipping 0.8 points to a lukewarm 89.4 in August. I'm Jennifer King.
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18: Hi, this is Dr. Duncan McCollum, and I have this amazing patient, Gaylene, here, who walked into our office, well, barely walked into our office.
19: Hardly able to walk and bent over. And within three visits, I was standing up straight, walking. I couldn't believe it. That's never happened to me before. It's been a very rough road. But we're getting there, and I'm very grateful.
18: And you had two back surgeries as well, right?
19: Yes, I did. Yep, in 1995, yeah.
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19: No, they didn't.
18: And you came in, we did some stem cell treatments on you and some chiropractic on you, right?
19: Correct.
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19: I'm happy. Everyone here is just awesome. They're all here to help you. They're all so sweet.
18: You should listen to Gaylene, see if we can help your health.
19: That's right. Anyone that needs help, please come in.
18: Thanks.
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0: 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You're with America in the Morning on the potential for severe weather. AccuWeather.com meteorologist Brian Thompson. Where's the hot spots?
1: We're going to be watching a few areas for the potential for some severe weather today. We're going to be watching through the parts of the Ohio Valley, especially northern Indiana, southern parts of Michigan, maybe northwest Ohio, and even the southern suburbs of Chicago for the potential for some flooding downpours, damaging wind gusts with some of those storms that pop up later on today into this evening. Also farther south, another cluster of showers and the potential for some severe thunderstorms through Arkansas, western and northern parts of Mississippi and the southwestern part of Tennessee around the Memphis area. Potential for flash flooding and damaging winds with some of those storms as well. Now, farther east, out ahead of where these storms are going to be, we'll have some showers and thunderstorms across the rest of the southeast today. Across the northeast and mid-Atlantic, though, overall a pretty nice day. We're expecting a fair amount of sunshine and low humidity before those showers and storms from the west move in for tomorrow. Largely dry across the plains, still very hot across much of Texas. Dallas and Houston over 100 today, and really much of Texas will be in the triple digits this afternoon. Going to be watching for some severe storms in eastern Colorado, eastern parts of New Mexico, hail, damaging winds possible with those storms, and really all throughout the Four Corners region and through the Rockies, there will be some spotty thunderstorms around. But again, the highest risk for severe storms through eastern Colorado and New Mexico. And then farther west toward the west coast, we're going to be looking at mostly dry weather today. Still pretty hot, though, across a lot of California. Downtown Los Angeles still pushing 100 degrees today, and still some really intense heat in the desert southwest. A lot of places in southern and western Arizona, topping 115 this afternoon. That's the nation's weather. I'm AccuWeather.com meteorologist Brian Thompson.
0: 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Country music icon Dolly Parton, whose soaring vibrato vocals, poignant songwriting, and memorable costumes defined her rise from a log cabin in the Tennessee mountains to the height of stardom and acclaim, has died in Nashville. Correspondent Ed Donahue reports on the passing of the legendary singer, songwriter, actress, and philanthropist.
2: Her family says Dolly Parton died peacefully in Nashville. She was 80.
3: I started out as a young girl here in this town, and I wore a lot of makeup. I wore a lot of hair. And my look, sincerely, came from a very honest place. It was a country girl's idea of glamour, just like my song of Backwoods Barbie. I wanted to be pretty more than anything in the world.
2: Parton rose from life in a log cabin in the Tennessee mountains to the height of stardom. She wrote hundreds of classic songs, including Jolene, 9 to 5.
4: What

0: 15, Dolly Parton appeared at the Grand Ole Opry. She entered the Rock and Roll Hall of Fame in 2022. Dolly Parton was also known as a philanthropist.
1: There's nothing like that feeling, a feeling like you have really done something good that has really done some good.
0: Brian Seaver is Parton's nephew.
2: Dolly called me and said she wants to rest in a beautiful bed of plush cotton because after a life wearing heavy rhinestones, she finally deserves to be comfortable and have some rest. Rest in peace, Aunt Dolly.
0: Parton's husband of nearly 60 years, Carl Dean, died last year.
3: I don't think about my life in terms of superstar. I'm just a working girl. I always say, and it's the truth, that I am a workhorse that looks like a show horse. But I got to keep it all up, and I enjoy all of it. I love getting to dress up, doing all these things, and at Dollywood, when we get to do all the festivals and things we have. My husband always said, if anybody was ever born to be a star, it's you. Cause he sees me loving to do all the things and playing. It's like playtime for me, but I take it very serious.
0: I'm Ed Donahue.
4: In a nation where there were just 3 measles deaths in the entire country last year, Pennsylvania reported 2 people have died from the measles so far in 2026. Correspondent Julie Walker reports the vaccination rates are lower, which may be leading to the increased cases.
5: Both of the individuals were from Lancaster County, and both were unvaccinated. We hope and we pray that those deaths will be the last.
6: 2 unvaccinated people in Pennsylvania are dead from measles, the first in the U.S. this year.
5: I want to be clear, this illness and death from measles is completely preventable. We already have the tools to protect ourselves and our families from this disease, which is one of the most contagious diseases on the face of the earth.
6: Governor Josh Shapiro would only say they were from Lancaster County and not whether they were adults or children, but made a point of stressing the importance of vaccines.
5: Folks are spreading skepticism about things like the MMR vaccine without any evidence to back up their claims.
6: Shapiro, a father of 4, says that scares a parent just trying to do the right thing for their children.
5: We see the consequences of a lack of immunization in the first measles-associated deaths that our Commonwealth has seen in 35 years.
6: The Democrat says he spoke with Health Secretary Robert F. Kennedy Jr. to drill home the point.
5: I made very clear that his actions and the rhetoric that's coming from this administration are having a negative impact on communities across America.
6: Pennsylvania has nearly 400 measles cases this year. Lancaster County is the heart of the state's Amish community, a religious group sometimes reluctant to embrace vaccines.
5: Here in Lancaster County, just 87% of all incoming kindergartners are fully vaccinated.
6: Meanwhile, overall vaccination rates for U.S. kindergartners inched down last year, the share of children with exemptions rising to an all-time high, according to federal data posted last week. I'm Julie Walker.
4: A Democrat nominee for a battleground U.S. Senate seat in Michigan is catching headlines for an interview he had with Fox News that surrounded transgender surgeries and anti-Semitism. Correspondent Clayton Neville reports.
7: Abdul El-Sayed is in a tightly contested Senate race against Republican Mike Rogers in a battleground state that could help decide control of the chamber. As we approach the midterms, El-Sayed and other Democrats say that Republicans are focused on culture wars instead of the issues that matter in Michigan.
8: Like, Jesse, you have not asked me one time about the issues that people actually care about in Michigan.
7: In an interview on Fox News' Jesse Waters Primetime, El-Sayed was asked about transgender surgeries for kids.
8: I remember having great conversations with my conservative friends about right to try legislation. The idea that the government shouldn't tell you what kind of health care you should have. I just think the government shouldn't tell you what kind of health care you should have. And if you're a minor,
9: you want to try on kids?
8: Now, if you disagree with that, if you disagree that health care decisions need to be made by a doctor and their parents and a patient, then we think we agree to disagree. But, you know, you want to put government inside.
9: So, Abdul, you're a doctor, right?
8: Selectively.
7: Waters asked El-Sayed if he thinks that's okay.
8: You think that's okay? I mean, do you really want to have this conversation? Are you circumcised?
9: Yeah, but I mean, that's a
8: Jesse,
9: personal question,
8: okay,
9: doctor.
8: So you probably should want to move on.
9: Is circumcision different than castration?
8: I think it's a problem is a problem that you think that you get to decide what happens between a parent, a doctor, and a patient. And I'm just saying that, yes, circumcision is surgery on a kid's ding-a-ling. So if you really want to bring that up, you can. I just think you guys are really selective about how you want to talk about these things.
7: The Waters interview came as El-Sayed distances himself from supporter and influencer Hassan Piker. Last week, the streamer argued that some Jewish Americans' support for Israel is making anti-Semitism worse. Republicans and Democrats were quick to criticize Piker for the comments, calling him a hack and accusing him of thriving on hate. I'm Clayton Neville.
4: 16 till. First, the Gulf of America. Could Lake Ontario be next? That story and more when America in the Morning continues after these messages.
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0: It's 14 till. America in the Morning continues. A scene of horror in Billings, Montana, where a man who returned to his family's weekly dinner killed 8 of his relatives, including 4 kids, before setting the house they were in on fire. More on the story from Sue Aller.
1: Sunday dinner turned into a devastating family massacre in Billings, Montana, where 8 relatives, including 4 children, were killed. Police say the victims represented 4 generations of a blended family, ranging from a great-grandmother in her 90s to a 7-year-old girl. Authorities say the suspect also died from a self-inflicted gunshot wound. Sheriff Kent O'Donnell said on Nonstop Local News that the investigation is ongoing.
2: We have multiple victims and a suspect that has been identified. We're in the process of examining the scene.
1: Authorities say 44-year-old Alan Smith is accused of the killings before setting the home on fire. A family member says Smith's parents had recently asked him to move out, and he returned during the family's weekly dinner. Authorities say 12-year-old Charlotte Gakir called 911 to try to save her family. Billings Fire Chief Matt Hoppel also spoke with Nonstop Local News and says firefighters could not operate normally until officers secured the active shooter scene.
3: The delay and limited access presented significant challenges. Fire conditions continued to worsen, and the residence ultimately became heavily involved and was consumed by fire.
1: Police have not yet released a specific motive. I'm Sue Aller.
0: He renamed the Gulf of Mexico to the Gulf of America, and now, with a trade war with Canada in full force, could one of the Great Lakes be next? Correspondent Mike Hempen reports on a potential Lake Ontario name change.
4: President Trump says he's considering changing the name of Lake Ontario to Lake America. This comes as the trade war between the U.S. and Canada intensifies. In a post on social media, the president says the change would be because, quote, we don't expect to be doing much business with Ontario any longer. This change would be similar to Trump's unilateral action last year by executive order to rename the Gulf of Mexico the Gulf of America. Canada is expected to retaliate after the Trump administration enacted 50% tariffs on $20 billion worth of Canadian goods after talks between the countries broke down. Mike Hempen, Washington.
0: Central Intelligence Agency Director John Ratcliffe made a secret visit to Moscow. The Wall Street Journal is reporting that the CIA chief's visit comes as the U.S. struggles to end Russia's invasion of Ukraine and the Kremlin's close ties to Iran, but the reason for the visit wasn't immediately clear. Russia is not acknowledging the visit, which lasted 4 hours. The U.S. and Russia have maintained a working relationship during the Ukraine and Iran wars. Japan is moving to settle stock and government bond trades instantly using blockchain, but it could take until the next decade to arrive. The new old tech guy Chuck Palm explains.
5: If you've ever sold a stock, you know you don't get that money that second. That trade goes through, and then you wait a day or so for the cash. It could be worse. In Japan, they wait at least 2 days, and Japan has decided they're done waiting. Japan's Nikkei newspaper reported Wednesday that the Financial Services Agency and the Ministry of Finance, plus the Bank of Japan, are forming a study group with the big banks. Their plan is to settle stock trades and government bonds instantly on a blockchain. Hold on, before everybody groans, no one is selling you a coin here. This is the part that matters. Why does it take days at all? It's because of paper. In 1968, Wall Street was still moving stock certificates by hand, and the volume had buried them. The New York Stock Exchange closed every Wednesday for the back half of that year so the clerks could catch up. That's $4 billion in trades that sat unprocessed. Certificates got lost, and some got stolen. But the fix was simple, a central vault, created in 1973. And the weight that we still live with is the ghost of that paper jam. This won't happen tomorrow. They're talking about 2027 or early 2030. The story really isn't about blockchain. It's about the lag time that still plagues banks today. Follow the new old tech guy on X at Chuck Palm.
0: 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Here's Robert Workman.
6: Busy Baseball Tuesday, the White Sox scored six times in the first inning off Jacob deGrom and ripped the Rangers 11-7. Tristan Peters had a two-run double in the middle of that outburst and later added a solo homer. Mariners flattened the Phillies 4-1. After going yard in his last three trips to the plate on Monday, Cal Raleigh made it four straight homers, his first time up last night. Royals won their ninth game in a row, beating the Blue Jays 5-3. A three-double, five-RBI night for Jose Ramirez led the Guardians to an 8-6, 10-inning victory over the Angels. That's six straight dubs for Cleveland. Jared Duran's grand slam in the 11th gave the Red Sox a 7-3 win over the Marlins. Interim manager Chad Tracy on that big swing.
7: Left on left, nice short approach. Looked very much like he was just trying to get a good swing off and put the ball in play. Got a hanging breaking ball and smoked it.
6: Mickey Gasper had a pair of solo shots. Boston has won five straight. Braves halted the Dodgers' six-game win streak 4-3. Ozzie Albies singled in the tie-breaking run in the 8th. Diamondbacks were down 4-0 in the 8th, but came back to edge the Cubs 5-4. Pinch hitter Ryan Waldschmidt launched a two-run tater in the ninth to win it. Orioles scored eight times in the fifth, using that snowman to bury the Cardinals 13-1, led by the polar bear Pete Alonso with four hits, including a homer and four RBI. Giants over the Reds 3-1. Rafael Devers went deep for the second straight night. Rockies snapped a seven-game rock slide with a 3-1 win over the Nationals. Hunter Goodman back from the injured list with his 35th homer. Tigers deflected the Rays 4-1 to stop a six-game skid. Pirates blanked the Padres 1-0. Paul Skeens and company with a three-hitter. Michael King tossed seven scoreless for the Dads, but Neil Cruz connected off Mason Miller with two out in the ninth. That's the first dinger off the All-Star Fireballer since last August. Wins for the Astros, Mets, and A's. That's Wednesday Sports.
0: Thank you, sir. Seven till. A final send-off to country music royalty when America in the Morning continues after these messages.
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0: 5 till. Welcome back. You're with America in the Morning. It appears Americans are losing confidence in the economy. Correspondent Jennifer King reports on the latest measure of consumer confidence.
1: The consumer confidence index dropped this month, dipping 0.8 points to a lukewarm 89.4 in August. Compare that to early 2025 when readings were consistently over 100. The Conference Board report shows Americans' confidence in the economy is at its lowest level in 7 months. Chief economist Dana Peterson says respondents' views of present business conditions improved, but their outlook for the near-term future soured. Respondents cited elevated prices in general and oil, gas, and groceries specifically, along with concerns about war, trade, and jobs. I'm Jennifer King.
0: A federal judge on Tuesday blocked Ohio from requiring proof of citizenship when registering to vote at motor vehicle offices. It's a blow to Republicans who've pushed to tighten voter ID requirements ahead of the midterms. In his opinion, U.S. District Judge Solomon Oliver Jr. said that Ohio's process for registering voters at the Bureau of Motor Vehicles requires residents to produce more documentation than what is required by the National Voter Registration Act, a federal law passed in 1993 that requires states under most circumstances to allow people to register to vote when applying or renewing a driver's license. Ohio's Secretary of State announced the Buckeye State will immediately appeal the ruling. Shifting gears from the movie studios in Hollywood to the music studios of Nashville, the world is mourning the loss of country music legend Dolly Parton, whose impoverished upbringing led to her becoming a star on the concert stage and big screen as a businesswoman and philanthropist who passed away following a brief battle with cancer at the age of 80. We thank Benstown Media for the tribute to Dolly Parton.
2: The world is mourning the loss of the legendary singer, songwriter, and entertainer, Dolly Parton, who has died at the age of 80.
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2: Here you come again. Born in 1946 in Tennessee, Dolly grew up the fourth of 12 children in a poor farming community, turning songs born from hardship into some of the most beloved music ever written.
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2: A member of the Country Music Hall of Fame and Rock and Roll Hall of Fame, Dolly won 11 Grammys, sold more than 100 million records, and became a successful actress, businesswoman, and philanthropist. We remember Dolly Parton.
0: That's our show for today, Wednesday, August 26th, 2026. America in the Morning is produced by Jeff McKay. I'm John Trout. This is Westwood One.
5: Dave, do you mind if I ask you a personal question?
6: Do you know about corn, Dave?
7: Yeah, I know about corn, Bill. Yes,
6: first off, let me ask you this. 479-1080.
7: If you have any corn stories.
6: If you're a person who likes corn, personally, I don't like
7: you're
6: corn.
7: A person
6: Dave.
7: Who likes corn.
6: Yes, Dave.
7: What the hell's going
6: hold
7: on here, Billy?
6: Hold
7: what's
6: on.
7: Going on here?
6: Because at the fair, they serve corn, don't they?
7: Yes.
6: Who eats corn, Dave?
7: What is going on here, Billy? I don't think I've heard the word corn mentioned this many times
6: did
7: in a year, but we've done it in 2 minutes.
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7: Let me tell you something about corn. It's a stupid name, okay?
6: So, yeah, everything about corn is not intelligent. At Halloween time, what's the worst candy?
7: Candy corn.
6: Candy corn. Because the people that like candy corn, they
8: corn.
6: Black
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10: Breaking news this hour from Town Hall. Armitage Thomason. The fires of inflation are still burning. Up 3.7% from a year ago, inflation remains well above the Fed's 2% target rate. Also today, the Commerce Department tells us the economy grew at a 1.5% pace April through June, and consumer spending increased at a healthy 3.4% annual clip, up from 0.5% in the first quarter of the year. Known for her music, writing, and performing, and for her work on the big screen, Dolly Parton was also a philanthropist of the first order. Promoting childhood literacy was one of her many causes. Dolly has died following a brief battle with cancer, and her loss is being mourned around the globe. Dolly Parton was 80. The Trump administration is shifting its Iran strategy from military to economic pressure, as officials say Tehran's leverage over the Strait of Hormuz is rapidly fading.
11: Secretary of State Marco Rubio reportedly is telling allied leaders the U.S. is holding off on further attacks for now, while tightening sanctions and using a naval blockade to cut Iran's oil revenue. Mines are being cleared and tankers are moving again. Officials tell Axios that President Trump is squeezing Iran toward a deal while keeping military action available if Iran strikes first. Ken Lorman reporting.
10: Fresh off her victory in South Carolina's special Republican U.S. Senate primary, Senator Darlene Graham taking aim at her opponent in November.
12: My Democratic opponent, Dr. Annie Andrews, is the most radical liberal ever nominated for a statewide office by the South Carolina Democratic Party. Her views are those of Bernie Sanders and AOC.
10: Darlene Graham endorsed by President Trump. On Wall Street, the Dow futures up 32 points. More on these stories, townhall.com.
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10: China has a growing problem with prescription drug abuse among its kids.
14: Desperate to cope with grueling study hours and strict elimination systems, young people in China are increasingly purchasing cheap pharmaceuticals online and taking large doses in the hope of numbing the pressure. The country's Narcotics Control Commission has warned that the misuse of pharmaceutical drugs is surging amongst minors, and it's taken steps to limit their access to certain medications without a doctor's prescription. But each time regulatory bodies clamp down on one pharmaceutical, teenagers pivot to another drug, making it a difficult problem to target.
10: The BBC's Laura Bicker. The roller coaster ride continues. Oil prices, which have been up and down since the start of the Iran war, are falling again. Overseas stock markets have been higher amid fresh hopes for a resolution of the standoff over the Strait of Hormuz. News and analysis at townhall.com. 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
15: It happened at China's World Humanoid Robot Games in Beijing. The time was 8.86 seconds, beating its robot competitors and the fastest recorded human time from Usain Bolt. Experts are amazed to see such progress in the humanoid robot industry. Robotic engineer Li Zhangdei says, "We don't aim to compete with or surpass human beings. What it does well is taking part in children's education, being a teaching assistant, playing with children, and helping children accept and learn about robots." The record-breaking robot fell after hitting the finish line, a padded barrier, with sparks flying from its waist. I'm Ed Donahue.
10: Evacuations have been ordered in rural Texas, where a wildfire has quickly expanded to cover more than 78 square miles. It erupted yesterday in a lightly populated area in north-central Texas. More on these stories, townhall.com.
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24: And now, here's Armstrong and Getty.
16: We have the same two rules for the Armstrong and Getty show that Dolly Parton had for clothing, she said. Sparkly and tight. That's what we are. Sparkly and tight. Welcome to live presentation of the Armstrong and Getty program, deeper than the bowels of the Armstrong and Getty Communications compound. And today we're toiling under the title of the show.
17: I struggled with how to express this most succinctly and persuasively. Title number one. Mom, the flag, apple pie, and Dolly. On a less life-affirming note, I hate politics. Oh, I hate politics so much.
16: I'm sure we'll get to that soon enough and for the next however many years.
17: As long as we live in this godforsaken system.
16: So what's your explanation? I can't wait to... I'm going to go through all of the different people and entities that came out with their... You know, tip of the hat to Dolly Parton. I mean, they vary more than any crowd I've ever seen in my life.
17: Agreed.
16: It's unbelievable. Amazing. Like, from the Parliament of Ireland to Eminem to, I mean, it's just incredible. What's your explanation for that? And I feel like I haven't heard that discussed much. People keep talking about how many hits she had. Okay, fine. And she was a good musician, no doubt about it. But there's lots of good musicians that pass along, and they don't get a hundredth of this sort of attention. So what was her thing?
17: Yeah, stipulating, as they say in the courtroom, that she was a very well-known and successful entertainer. I think it was that she radiated goodness and kindness.
16: I think so, too.
17: People respond to that, even as they go about their cynical lives in their, you know, snarky 21st century ways.
16: There is something called Riz, charisma, and maybe she just had it on a level that like 1 in 2 billion have, as opposed to just like lots of charisma.
17: She was utterly disarming.
16: Yeah, it's hard to imagine the kind of human being that wouldn't like her.
17: Right.
16: What you'd have to be.
17: Right. She was just so about kindness and generosity and an enormous star while being completely unassuming. I mean, if that doesn't appeal to humans, you have a different point of view than me, and we cannot be friends.
16: I mean, she gave away hundreds and hundreds and hundreds of millions of dollars to charity over the many, many years. She'd be a billionaire if she hadn't given away so much money to charity. So that'll buy a lot of goodwill, and I don't mean that in like a cynical way. That makes people happy.
17: Sure, fair enough. Yeah. A great deal of it devoted to childhood literacy, which is it's difficult to surpass as a wonderful idea, given that if a child learns to read, A, and B, becomes capable at it, that changes their life.
16: Unfortunately, as a nation, we've decided to give up on that. But, she's old, so she grew up in a time and place where that was really a big thing. I mean, her dad couldn't read or write, so one of 12 in a one-bedroom shack? Holy crap.
17: No electricity or running water.
16: Yeah. Mm-hmm.
17: To global superstardom and stayed normal.
16: Yeah, that's not easy. And got there pretty fast. So when she was graduating high school, she says right before they left,
1: And she, the day she graduated high school, she moved to Nashville. But before she graduated high school, like right before, they did the whole, you know, what do you want to be when you grow up? She said, I'm going to be a star. Very matter-of-factly, and everybody laughed.
2: Mm-hmm.
1: She's just one of those people that just knew, yeah, well, that's what I'm going to do. I'm cut out for that sort of thing, you see.
2: Yeah. As a hack musician, and I don't want to focus on this, but her public image with the Rhinestones and the Hooters and all that.
1: and the Hooters! Well, that's the first.
2: She made constant jokes about
1: completely
2: that.
1: Completely respectful comment. Of the Dolly Parton Memorial.
2: Nor was she. I'm echoing her feelings. I always found the
1: term Hooters, though. It's the term. It's not the body part. Half the world has the body part.
2: All right, breasts, for God's sake. Mammary glands. What do you want out of
1: I
2: me?
1: Like the term figure.
2: Bosom. Her prodigious bosoms. Yes. No, I always found it mildly annoying because I thought she was so wonderful and... You know, as a songwriter, as a musician, as a thinker and a businesswoman and the rest of it, I was like, you know, you could be wearing anything, looking like anything. But, you know, she had her thing. She had her groove, and she stuck with it. So I got
1: to
2: respect it.
1: I have to read from one of the New York Times articles that I got into because they kept hyperlinking to various things, and one of them was about her look. And how they tried to change her look, and it became a real problem. Like it, she had to break with the management company that was launching her. She said, "I just can't. I can't." They

0: nation whatsoever. We'll just do exactly what everybody else is doing.
1: Assuming I hate them, too, along with politics, but go on.
0: And assume nobody with the talent can possibly figure this out on their own. But
1: no, they need the suits to tell them how to be good at what they do. Yes.
0: Even though they've never done it.
1: No. They've watched other people do it, so they think they know, but they don't.
0: How much money do you suppose she made off of I Will Always Love You? Just that one song. If that's all she'd ever done was written that song and Whitney records it, I wonder how much money she would have made.
1: That was back when people were still buying physical media, so zillions. Millions of dollars.
0: She would have been insanely wealthy with just that one song. Which was
1: number one for 11 weeks, 13 weeks, something like that.
0: It was a number one hit for her and then for Whitney Houston, so it had made a lot of money.
1: Number one hit for her twice on the country charts.
0: Right.
1: Yes.
0: And it was on the same album as Jolene. That was a good album. She said, I must have something going that night. She wrote those two songs in the same night. That's funny how that works with the artists, isn't it?
1: That's incredible.
0: Yeah, I know it is. But we got some more flashbacks and retrospects and all that sort of stuff. I used to say this should have like a PhD level study, but that's back when I used to have respect for PhD level studies of any kind. But
1: third thing I hate. Yes, go on.
0: There should be some sort of study on her ability to appeal to everyone. That's a incredibly rare thing.
1: Right, right. And I think people know this about us, but I want to make clear, as a cynic, a celebrity passes. I generally don't have all that much interest in showing out about that. I don't. I admired their work. They lived a good life. I feel for their family. It's that. But as we started to discuss at the beginning, what it is about Dolly and her life and her manner that was so universally beloved, I think it's important. And I think it's worth contemplating for a minute, particularly in a world where we're surrounded by, hateful, divisive politics, bizarro movements. Everybody's angry. Everybody's distracted constantly by the internet. It's one of the few common, my proposed title, Mom, the Flag, Apple Pie, and Dolly. This is one of the few commonalities we have left.
0: Yeah.
1: And it's worth, anytime we run into one of those, it's worth everybody saying, I like that, and you like that, and I do too. Let's think about that.
0: That's exactly why I wanted to get into that. That is a very unique thing.
1: Katie is nodding her head along. I'm glad to hear we have your agreement, Katie.
2: She was a woman.
0: Think that helps?
2: If we're having the argument about what a woman is, Dolly Parton.
0: Oh, I see. Yeah.
1: What? I love that because, a guy will say, no, that's a man. Or in Yiddish/German, Mensch means that's a complete man. That is somebody worth admiring. Yeah.
0: Yeah. She went with that cartoonish hair and breast augmentation, but she started from a base of very attractive.
2: but through all of that, she remained classy.
0: Yeah, oh, she was. Yeah, how she did that,
2: right,
0: without ever being smutty, slutty, trashy, is
2: right.
0: How do you pull off that line?
1: Well, we've left out her fantastic sense of humor,
0: and
1: her refusal to take herself overly seriously,
0: which helps a lot.
1: Wisdom, in short.
0: She had a ridiculous smile, so that helps too. That helps
1: and looked sincere to me.
0: Mm-hmm. Yeah. I think she's just like really digging. Whatever she was doing or whoever she was talking to.
2: She never worked a day in her life.
1: Right.
0: I can't pull off for an hour enjoying who I'm talking to or what I'm doing.
1: If you don't look homicidal for 5 minutes, it's a victory. Yeah. Well, if you look at where she came from and what she went through, that will give you wisdom. That will give you perspective.
0: Do we know anything about her other 11 brothers and sisters? Are they all really cynical, angry? Troll-like people.
1: Exactly.
0: She got all the joy.
1: All the joy went to Dolly. That's right.
0: Well, let's start the show officially. Got a good clip for you. I'm Jack Armstrong. He's Joe Getty on this. It is Wednesday, August 26th, the year 2026. We're Armstrong and Getty, and we approve of this program.
1: Let's begin the show officially then, according to FCC rules and regs, at Mark.
3: The category tonight, top 10 Dolly Parton pet peeves. Dolly, are you all set? Here we go. Number 3.
4: Okay, smart-ass MCs who introduced me by saying, and now here they are, Dolly Parton.

0: When the Super Bowl is over, winner never says, hey, I'm going to Dollywood.
1: That's right. And now, the number one Dolly Parton pet peeve.
0: Nobody notices I've got a great ass, too.
2: Wow. That is not a person who takes herself overly seriously.
3: How do you get a shout out from John Fogerty and Eminem? Heavy D and Steven Pinker. I mean, the list I've got here is absolutely amazing.
2: Heavy D and Steven Pinker. That may be the first time those two have ever been mentioned in the same sentence.
3: Wu-Tang Clan and Larry Gatlin, for those of you who know who that is. I mean, it's just, it's insane.
2: Wow.
3: Robert Reich and every living president. It's just, I don't know. There's something going on there.
2: The only time you will hear this sort of outpouring again from the world of music, well, from the entire world, will be when Paul McCartney passes. But he was a foreigner.
3: Mm.
2: On the other hand, you know, he had similar attributes of just disarming, you know, not taking himself seriously, etc. And monumental talent.
3: What Dolly die of? I didn't get into that. I didn't read or watch any of this stuff where they got into the last days.
2: Officially a brief bout of cancer.
3: Okay. We got headlines on the way and lots to talk about today. Lindsey Graham's sister, I hope she's smarter than I think she is, and I hope she is willing
2: to
3: learn.
2: Hate her.
3: You hate her?
2: You hate her. You're a hater.
3: I don't hate her. I just don't think she probably should have been a U.S. Senator, but she's going to be, so let's get over it. Headlines on the way. Stay here. Hey, Armstrong and Getty here, and if you're up before dawn and still at it when the sun goes down, you've got the kind of grit that made this country great.
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1: Shaboozy, Brooke Shields, and Motley Crue all weighing in with their tributes to Dolly Parton. I mean, what?
2: Never thought I'd hear that combo.
1: I know. I got many of those. It's unbelievable.
3: Well, I'm going to that festival, by the way. Yeah, I know. And then outside the world of music, like you said, Steven Pinker, the great, defender of enlightenment and humanism, blah, blah, blah. More to come on a million different topics, but let's figure out who's reporting what. It's the lead story with Katie Green. Katie.
2: So, not to waste time, all the Alphabet Networks, Dolly Parton.
1: Nonstop, yeah.
2: Yeah. Apparently, a brief battle with cancer.
1: Man, it seemed to happen fast, which is...
2: Well, you know what? She canceled a bunch of shows, like... 6 months ago?
1: Remember? Right. Well, yeah, but they put together that whole residency thing in Vegas, which she would have been huge.
2: Right.
1: And, you know, they booked that. She booked that thinking she was healthy, obviously, and it wasn't that long ago.
2: From the Wall Street Journal. Years late, billions over budget. California's high-speed rail hasn't laid a track.
1: Who's reporting on that?
2: Wall Street Journal.
3: Yeah, we'll get into that. Get another. I mean, it's like retrying John Wilkes Booth for killing Lincoln. There's no need. The state is guilty of enormous theft, and yet the punishment is not forthcoming.
2: USA Today. Shopping malls are charging for prime parking, and it's not going well.
3: Wow. So, all right. First of all, shopping malls are still open. In various places, apparently. Are they talking about big box hell shopping malls or traditional malls?
2: Like traditional malls. But I know that a lot of people use them as a safe place to walk.
1: Right. Like, yeah, true. That's what my parents used to do. Yeah.
2: That's the fact that they're charging
3: there to
2: is
3: walk.
2: Now.
3: Park farther away, you numbskulls. Oh,
2: heartless Joe.
3: What?
2: New York Post. Chucky masked sicko who terrorizes Philadelphia citizens. Is captured in Vegas.
1: Oh, they caught him in Vegas. Wow.
2: After
1: yeah.
2: After a two-week manhunt.
1: I don't know if you saw in those videos. They were chilling.
3: Just a sick effer.
2: As someone
3: thought
2: who
3: he was
2: loves,
3: being funny or something.
2: Well, as someone who loves horror, did not love this.
1: No. Nobody loves that stuff in real life.
2: Right. Study finds. Had a sleepless night. Study suggests that exercising protects your memory as much as a nap.
1: Cool.
2: Babylon Bee. Apocalypse draws near as last remaining universally loved human passes away.
1: Yeah, I wonder about that. Was she the last universally loved human? We'll see. We ain't going to have many more.
3: I was thinking about various titles we could give the show today, and one I was toying with the idea of Here Comes the Civil War, the last thing that held us together has passed.
1: Yeah. Thank God she never weighed in on Trump or anything.
3: No, she was too smart for that.
1: Yes, she was. I sure would love to have seen her behind closed doors making business decisions. There had to be that side of her.
3: Oh, yeah.
1: You don't become a billionaire by accident.
3: Nope.
1: We got a lot of the news of the day that we need to get into and some other interesting stuff about Dolly Parton that is worth talking about, too. If you missed a segment, get the podcast. Armstrong and Getty on demand.
4: And Getty.
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10: KSRN News, I'm Rich Thomason in Washington. Darlene Graham will get the chance to carry on her late brother's legacy in the U.S. Senate. She has won the Republican Senate runoff in South Carolina, hoping to win the election to the seat that was held by Senator Lindsey Graham. The U.S. and Canada are ramping up their trade war. They're hitting each other with steep new retaliatory tariffs, tariffs of up to 50% on certain imports. The world unites in grief as people across the globe bid farewell to Dolly Parton. The country music icon and actress, philanthropist and businesswoman, has died following a brief battle with cancer. She was 80. Not related to her passing, but it just so happens an ex-tropical storm that will form out in the Atlantic is to be named Dolly. Stocks opening lower this morning on Wall Street. This is SRN News.
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1: What would you tell your younger self?
2: Well, that's a tricky question. It was my dream to do it, but I would just probably, looking back, I would just say, girl, you better buckle up, because this is, you're in for the ride of your life. You're going to have to take a lot of stuff, you're going to have to give a lot of stuff, and you're going to have to, you know, stand by your guns, believe in yourself, stay true to yourself.
3: I heard some interview, this just popped into my head, where she's talking about, I created a persona, which is mostly not me, and I thought, well, that's really interesting. Because one of your appeals is coming off so insanely genuine, mm-hmm. and you're saying your persona is mostly not who you are. I don't know. I'd love to know more about that.
4: Yeah.
3: Anyway,
4: yeah.
3: We can talk more about that later. We got a couple of texts, conversation about the passing of Dolly Parton, and the amazing variety of different people that spoke out about that yesterday in positive ways. And somebody texted, don't forget big boobs. Everyone likes those. Mm. So thanks for that.
4: That's a good point, yes.
3: But we got this. You have any idea what this means? This is about? The Hooters comment was not even close to the holy crap moment. You are a seriously disgusting person, Jack. I hope you get to taste holy C word. And that, for that matter, you have no idea what the word holy means or what holy is. I hope you get a mouthful of holy C, dot, dot, dot, you jerk.
4: I think they're accusing you of being blasphemous by saying holy crap.
3: What?
4: But as far as I can tell, I don't know. The rantings of the kooky are often difficult to interpret.
3: Right. If I'm going to spend eternity in hell with a mouthful of holy sea, I should know
4: probably
3: why.
4: Burning hot holy crap, yeah.
3: I should know why.
4: Right. Yeah, well, that would be nice. Maybe it's on the forum somewhere. Let the revolution begin, or not the revolution, the Civil War, as our old friend Mike the attorney points out, when Trump posted that the flags would be flown at half-mast in honor of Ms. Parton and her life, the online world exploded with anger.
3: What?
4: Of course, because it was Trump, I guess. But it... Online anything is just, it's a cesspool of radioactive effluvium.
3: What a way to spend your life. I thought it was
4: flaming
3: cool.
4: Sewage.
3: How about the fact that the Empire State Building turned itself whatever color in honor of Dolly Parton last night? I like that.
4: Rhinestone-y. Yeah, that's amazing. So on a slightly more serious note, golly gee, this is something. Bill Gates has issued the occasional messages on how he sees AI and its development and what it might bring in the future. And his latest is a 12-page humdinger, by golly. Gates issued a stark warning about AI's risks to employment in the human condition, saying that companies were barreling ahead with the technology and with no larger plan for the massive upheaval it would cause. Even under the best circumstances, the transition to this new AI era will be one of the most turbulent times in human history, he wrote in a 12-page essay. Right now, we are not preparing for it. I don't see evidence that leaders, experts, and communities are confronting the challenges adequately.
3: One of the most turbulent times in human history is a heck of a thing to throw around.
4: Mm-hmm. He decided to weigh in now, apparently, because he believes that there is not much time to prepare for the transition.
3: That's what I was wondering when he says that. What's he feel like the horizon is?
4: I don't think he was very, very specific. If he has been, I haven't come across it. But he's going to D.C. like now. He says he wants to talk to lawmakers. Quote, you have a chance to act now before unemployment rises sharply, communities are hurting, and public trust has eroded. Eroded further? Yikes.
3: That's interesting what he said there about the companies having no plan. That's not really their job. Or arena. I mean, how could they? So I'm trying to think of an example, but like when the car industry came along, you know, there was when cars became really popular, there was a very big concern that all of a sudden we had mobile bedrooms and people were going to be able to make out and have sex in cars. For the first time ever, you got a mobile bedroom. You used to have to either get a hotel or be at home. And that was just like swept the nation. I've read a bunch of articles about that from way back in, I think, the 40s and 50s. It's really kind of hilarious in retrospect. But it wasn't the car industry's duty to come up with a plan for that.
4: Mm-hmm.
3: That was a byproduct of this new invention. Isn't it the same with AI? Yeah, I'm inventing this AI. It's a computer thing. It can learn itself, whatever like that. What's it going to do to people working? I don't know. You figure it out.
4: Well, right. And boy, this leads to an incredibly important tangent that I'll try to keep kind of brief. But yeah, let the companies pursue their self-interest. Because it's when government gets involved and mixes some politicians' opinion on what the public interest is with the private interest, that all of a sudden the free market gets completely skewed. Government itself becomes screwed up, and you're better off letting the free market function and then government stepping in where government should.
3: Yeah, I like Bill Gates weighing in on this, because I think we've all gotten bamboozled a little bit on this, including myself. Like the AI, the people making these things, like Altman and Elon and Amodi, it's their job to figure out how humanity is going to adjust to it. No, it's not.
4: Right.
3: And the only reason they're spinning it positively is so people will continue to invest and support it.
4: Right.
3: But they don't need to come up with a plan.
4: A few more specifics, because it's good to start the day with existential angst. Much of his essay focused on jobs, noting that entry and mid-level jobs are most at risk of being eliminated. He argued that AI will soon also affect blue-collar work, and the breadth and speed make it different from other workplace transitions.
3: Yeah.
4: And he cites the move from agriculture to office work, and that took generations. But that sectors like law, customer service, software, and manufacturing will feel AI's impact over the course of a single decade. And when AI can produce error-free work, if ever, it will be able to function on its own without a human checking in on it, and companies will have every economic incentive to let it, need a strong, much stronger safety net. And he points out when factories closed, many locals saw more opioid deaths. Imagine similar pressures on both white-collar and blue-collar workers nationwide. And then one more note.
3: Both of my kids are going to be living in my house for the rest of my life.
4: That's correct. Get a bigger house. If you can afford it. Gates stressed the risk of cyber attacks on the grid, hospitals, and banks. Fraud and surveillance will be widespread. AI will also enable governments to use deadly force without a human's input.
3: Yeah, it's funny. We have a tendency to talk about AI and the Chinese robots in warfare. Then we talk about AI and the what it's going to do to the workplace. Then we talk about AI and criminals' abilities to hack into everything and act like those all three aren't going to be happening at the same time. It's not like those aren't separate entities at separate eras. They're all going to be happening at the same time.
4: It's not a checklist. It's a flood. Yeah. One more thought on relationships. Gates, and I think he's right, stressed that AI can be an echo chamber, which could have profound effects on children. Chatbots are addictive and can be a source of friction-free companionship, unlike humans, and can worsen critical thinking. This would be the worst possible time for humans to lose their critical thinking skills. In an era of deep fakes and misinformation that can be tailored to you individually, the ability to tell what is true from what is not becomes an essential life skill. Well, that's easy for you to say. He's a super genius. He's called for taxes on AI tokens. Are you familiar with the term token? It's a unit of computing power.
3: Okay.
4: So I've got my little AI company, and I pay one of the many companies that is building the data centers for a certain number of tokens so I can do my AI stuff.
3: Okay, Bill Epstein Gates. So, and this money the government gets from these tokens, what are they going to do with this? What's the genius plan for that?
4: Well, these tokens, these taxes, could delay companies' rush away from human labor, and those taxes could also fund
3: so
4: a social
3: punishment.
4: Safety net for restraining people whose jobs won't exist.
3: So part
4: retraining,
3: of it,
4: not restraining.
3: So part of it is a punishment to slow them down. Nobody's slowing down China. Right. And then the other end is a safety net, which, you know, I don't have a lot of optimism on crafting safety nets, so... that part I didn't like of the Bill Gates spiel.
4: Yes, I'm not sure what the alternative is, and neither does anybody else. Well, when the robot apocalypse comes, you and your dog will still have each other, right?
3: I got another comment on that, but first, yes, Rough Greens.
4: A wagging tail and a lolling tongue and a tennis ball thrown will still bring joy to our hearts, won't it? But you want your dog to live as healthy and as long as possible, and that's where Rough Greens comes in. It's America's number one dog supplement.
3: You know who liked dogs? Dolly Parton. I'm going to tie her into everything. And that's why she would probably appreciate you using Rough Greens. 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
4: Indeed, yes.
3: Rough Greens is something you sprinkle on your dog's current food. 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
4: 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It makes it better.
3: It's, I don't know why this hadn't occurred to me before. Maybe I'm the only one, but it's almost funny that the industry, the heavyweights discussing how we're going to handle the problem of AIs are the people that are making it. They didn't need to do that at all. when Bill Gates, when you invented the internet, I don't remember people putting out big pieces, you putting out a big piece about how the internet was going to destroy people's lives. Maybe you didn't understand that. But it made all right. kinds of stuff bad and good. But you didn't. Was it your job to figure out the bad stuff? Why is it AI's job to figure out the bad stuff?
4: That's an interesting philosophical and governmental question, because if you are putting out a product that is just patently dangerous, then yes, you need to figure out how to make your product less dangerous. But if it's dangerous because of how productive it is, that's we're into a weird gray area. And again, dislocation, and a lot of you I know, and I want to tip my cap to your opinion, think, dudes, this is like the steam engine and the cotton gin and everything else. It will create jobs. It will not remove them.
3: I hope you're right. I don't think you are.
4: I am voicing that, so they are part of the discussion. I pray they're right. And I always thought I have a pretty good imagination, but maybe I just lack imagination as to how that will look. But friends, here is the rub. Even if you believe that, that in spite of the massive amount of change, we can adjust and reallocate resources and labor and the rest of it, it's the pace of change that will be so mind-blowing. And it's the sort of thing governments have never had to deal with. I mean, hell, slow-paced demographic change, they suck at. I mean, a great piece, Holman Jenkins, Wall Street Journal today. He was talking, his message was essentially, hey, socialists, we've already run out of other people's money to spend. Look at the United States. Look at our budget. The budget is the safety net. Everything else is a minor part of the budget. With rising interest rates, we've already run out of money for our social safety net. Tax the billionaires, the oligarchs. Yeah, we know. But anyway, if they're that bad at adjusting to the very slow graying of America, picture if all that S happens in a month and a half.
3: So is all this talk from Elon about we won't need money in the future and it'll we'll have 10 times the economy or 30 times the economy or whatever, and the same thing from the other big leaders, is that all just to try to have some positive news out there about AI? Because without that, it would be all negative?
4: Well, to your question specifically, Elon is absolutely brilliant, but he has huge blind spots, too. And this might be one of them, the socioeconomic realities of what he's talking about.
3: Yeah, one of his biggest blind spots is everybody ain't like you, dude.
4: Right. Yeah.
3: We're not all super geniuses who only care about, you know, working and getting to Mars.
4: Right. That's why I work really hard on that, because as an iconoclast, also known in some quarters as a weirdo, I've tried to understand that, okay, my perception is different than a lot of people's. So.
3: Wow. I have a completely new perspective of this whole thing now because of that Bill Gates piece. And I can't believe that I didn't notice this. It's not the industry's job to figure out the downside. When has it ever been?
4: No, we need to depend on government.
3: Well, us, we need to depend on us. We're the government. But
4: oh, boy.
3: The idea of taxing them to the point that they're too slow that we can figure it out, that's a terrible idea. That's a terrible idea, Bill. Sorry.
4: You think?
3: Spent too much time on the island.
4: Wow. That was out of... I recuse myself.
3: We got mailbag next. Stay here.
0: Armstrong and Getty.
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14: 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I mean, if we all thought pizza was the best food ever, there wouldn't be any great barbecue places. Luckily, pizza versus barbecue is fun to disagree about. How can we discuss topics that aren't so fun and still remain civil? Start by listening politely. Hey, hey, hey, no eye rolling. Stay calm. 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Base your opinions on facts and evidence. That's good science. Don't get personal. You can say, "That's not the truth." You cannot say, "And I hate your purple pants." Be open to hearing someone's story. You might just find common ground. And if all else fails, just wish them a good day. I mean, isn't that what we all want? This message is brought to you by KSCO, Live Oak Broadcasting, and your local trusted businesses who have helped bring you this message.

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1: Both Dan Sullivans won up in Alaska. Is that going to be the race?
2: No, but they've advanced to the final X number in the ranked vote.
1: So
2: choice
1: still
2: system.
1: Both Dan Sullivans are competing against each other?
2: Both in the game, yes. Yeah. The real Dan Sullivan and the fake Republican Dan Sullivan. Yeah, beautiful. Here's your freedom-loving quote of the day. I chose this because I've got a lot of information on this topic. I hope we'll get to it, but it was said not by Christopher Hitchens, who is often credited this, but writer Andrew Cummins. Quote, Islamophobia is a word created by fascists and used by cowards to manipulate morons.
1: Mm.
2: Pretty good time. Islamophobia is a word created by fascists and used by cowards to manipulate morons.
1: God, I wish Christopher Hitchens was alive today to take on this DSA crowd. Particularly the Islamo-fascist part.
2: Yeah.
1: He'd be so good at that.
2: Yeah, a valuable voice. Lost! Shouldn't have smoked. Mailbag. Woo-woo. Drop us a note, mailbag@armstrongandgetty.com, on the topic of Dolly. MR writes, one of the correspondents on TV said Dolly was the only entertainer in his lifetime that always led with love. A lovely tribute and so true. There's simply truth. Thank you for writing. On a totally different topic, JT in Livermore. Jack's chatbot told him that Jack had earned the chatbot's honesty?
1: Right.
2: WTF. Did the chatbot just admit that it isn't honest with the rest of us? And or is it saying that we have to earn the honesty we assumed was supposed to be there? Troubling. Greg from Sunnyvale with quite the note on Abdul Al-Sayed's appearance on the Jesse Waters show.
1: He also put out a tribute to Dolly Parton last night.
2: Al-Sayed did?
1: Yeah.
2: Oh, my God, is he dangerous. And he points out a number of different ways that Jesse was just a terrible interrogator and or expressor of, you know, the view that a lot of what Al-Sayed believes is abhorrent. He really did a poor job. But then he says, lastly, I was further disappointed when I saw him on the Fox's The Five. After the panel discussion about Al-Sayed, Jesse said he liked Abdul, which had agreements by all the others on the panel. This is concerning because he is so dangerous. He's using his charm to minimize his true goal or to mask it. Once he and others get control, they will no longer be charming to those who disagree with him. They will no longer show friendship to you and others. In their way, and I think it's a mistake to verbalize to anyone like you like him. He's lying and using his charm for deception. I would agree completely. Yeah. Let's see. Yeah, trust me. Yeah.
1: The DSA put out a statement about Dolly Parton, one of the great, we love her, blah, blah, blah. The DSA did. And George Bush. I mean, like I said, the range of people is quite amazing.
2: Yeah, I believe one of them was sincere and one was not. Joe in Manteca writes on the topic of McCarthyism, interestingly. It's interesting how during the Cold War, Senator McCarthy was so concerned about communists infiltrating our government and country. At the same time, people seem much more aware of the threat of communism. Today, it seems like we don't care as much. What do you think? Well, A, we clearly don't care as much because we have forgotten the horrific lessons of communism. But I think more importantly, and I didn't realize this till later in life, the left in education, which is a lot of education, really hammered McCarthyism and made that the face of anti-communism, trying to teach children that anti-communism was irrational, it was bigoted, it unfairly hurt a bunch of people, and there was certainly some truth to that.
1: Right. When you think about that era and the communist scare, it's all about the overreach as opposed to the fact that there were actually lots of communists that had gotten into our government and our press.
2: Yeah, exactly. Yeah, they were absolutely teeming in the State Department, especially in our media. So that was an intentional strategy to make Joe McCarthy look like anti-communism. No, he was a self-aggrandizing nut job, but the communism part was absolutely real.
1: So the 60 Minutes reran their segment on the California bullet train. Wall Street Journal has an article about it today. It's one of the great government awfulnesses of our lifetimes.
0: Armstrong and Getty.
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7: Breaking news this hour from Town Hall. I'm Rich Thomason. Darlene Graham will get the chance to carry on her late brother's legacy in the U.S. Senate. She won the Republican Senate runoff in South Carolina, hopes to win election to the seat that was held by Senator Lindsey Graham, and she thanks President Trump for his endorsement.
8: Mr. President, Lindsey truly loved you and viewed you as one of his closest friends. I appreciate that bond and appreciate all that you've done for our country. Our victory would not have been possible without you, and we are truly grateful.
7: Inflation remained elevated last month, up 3.7% from a year ago, according to the Commerce Department, and remaining well above the Fed's 2% target rate. The world is united in grief as people across the globe bid farewell to Dolly Parton. The country music icon and actress, philanthropist, and businesswoman has died following a brief battle with cancer.
9: In New York, the Empire State Building lit up in pink sparkle lights in memory of Dolly Parton. The building announcing that at 9:25, as in 9:25 p.m., the lights would be turned on as a tribute to her hit movie and song, 9 to 5. President Trump ordering American flags to be flown at half-staff in honor of the iconic country music singer who passed after a brief and private battle with cancer. Laura Winters reporting.
7: And not related to her passing, it just so happens an ex-tropical storm that will form out in the Atlantic is to be named Dolly. There's word that Meta has reached a $17 billion settlement with dozens of states. This to resolve teen social media addiction cases. On Wall Street, stocks have turned positive now, with the Dow up about 24 points. The Nasdaq is ahead 21. The S&P 500 index better by 9 points. More on these stories, townhall.com.
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7: Right. There's been a tragic hospital fire in Pakistan's capital, Islamabad. The victims, the most vulnerable among us.
14: The fire broke out on the third floor in the mother and child unit at Pakistan's hospital. According to their spokesperson, 15 newborn babies were in the ward at the time. 14 are now confirmed to have died from the fire. There has been no official confirmation about what caused the fire to start. Officials say they are investigating. TV satellite vans now line the outside of the hospital's perimeter, waiting for news. Pakistan's prime minister has called the fire tragic and expressed his condolences to the families of the children.
7: As for the cause, the BBC's Carrie Davis says speculation focuses on an air conditioning compressor. Rescue officials say it blew up inside the nursery. Iran and Oman say their top diplomats have met, discussing a phased approach to managing ship traffic through the Strait of Hormuz. News and analysis, townhall.com. What's in a name? The Trump administration says in this case, A lot.
15: The Department of Justice is arguing that if President Donald Trump's name is not on the Kennedy Center, that donor money for renovations will dry up, leading to its closure. The debate over adding Trump's name to the center meant to honor John F. Kennedy has been ongoing. The center's Trump-aligned board recently voted to add the phrase restored and renovated by President Donald J. Trump. Democratic Representative Joyce Beatty, an ex officio member of the Kennedy Center, opposes these changes, citing violations of the Kennedy Center statute. The Justice Department says that without Trump's name, the center will face financial ruin. I'm Lisa Dwyer.
7: A Chinese humanoid robot has set a new 100-meter sprint record of 8.86 seconds. This at an Olympic-style competition for robots in Beijing. More on these stories, townhall.com.
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24: And now, here's Armstrong and Getty.
25: I think that the California high-speed rail nightmare is the probably quintessential example of government waste and mismanagement.
26: You say this needs to stop.
25: Needs to stop.
27: Congressman Vince Fong, a Republican from Bakersfield, sits on the House Transportation Committee. He says that when California voters first approved high-speed rail, the promise and price tag were more marketing campaign than realistic projection.
25: We're now in 2026. There are no trains. There's no track laid. It's a complete bait and switch.
1: I don't even know what you say about this at this point.
2: I call it the greatest government theft of taxpayer money in American history. And, you know, it's certainly in your top few. I think it's worth reviewing the numbers very briefly. It is almost hilarious. So about 18 years ago, Californians narrowly passed, well, it was about 4.5-point win.
1: Being misled by a creatively written ballot.
2: Oh, yeah, a 2008 ballot measure. To have a bullet train that would travel between San Francisco and L.A. in under 3 hours, okay? Well, just file that away. Legislative bill said it should be completed by 6 years ago, as we speak these
1: completed
2: words, in
1: 2020. Completed by 6 years ago.
2: Completed. A bullet train from San Francisco to L.A. Completed, yes. And the California High-Speed Rail Authority's initial business plan estimated a cost of $33 billion. Oh, I forgot the lead of this Wall Street Journal article. Some 18 years after California voted to launch a bullet train that would travel between San Francisco and L.A. in under 3 hours, the project now costs billions more than planned, hundreds of billions more than planned. Wall Street Journal, to it, the numbers.
1: By the way, we're throwing in, yes, for people if you don't live in California, because a lot of you are listening around the country. We all know this in California. It's a 50-minute flight between San Francisco and Los Angeles, and it ain't real expensive, and they have them every hour all day long.
2: Cost you less than a nice dinner with a bottle of wine, please. A decent dinner with a bad bottle of wine, as a matter of fact. Anyway, how many flights are there just between San Francisco and L.A. every day on Southwest Airlines? Like 50?
1: I think, yeah, I think it's hourly, certainly.
2: If you include, like, Burbank, and not to get overly, you know, yeah, the local about it, but San Jose, yeah, it's insane. Anyway, let's see. So, done by 2020, done at a cost of $33 billion. After years of legal costs, legal battles, cost overruns, leadership changes, and political fights, none of that has anything to do with this. The price tag is up to $126 billion, bare minimum, with a high estimate of $231 billion, and isn't expected to be fully operational until 2040, and isn't going to get anywhere close to L.A. or San Francisco. You're going to have to take like a 3.5-hour cab ride from the trains, depending on traffic, the train station to the heart of the city.
1: It's amazing how few journalists read the train authority's own website. They put on there what their current plans are, and their plans are not currently to have a train from San Francisco to L.A. It's from, what is it, Gilroy to Palmdale or something?
2: Yeah, something like that. Yeah. Yeah.
1: Which are towns not very close to downtown San Francisco or downtown LA.
2: Said Democratic State Senator Catherine Blakespear at a transportation committee meeting in April, quote, "This is a disaster. I'm such an enthusiast for rail, and I really wanted this to be a successful, and just hearing these things make it seem like we're proceeding on a wing and a prayer."
1: I know. When I was going around England, I thought, this is really cool. I never rented a car when I was in England. I went everywhere by train, and they were running all the time from town to town, and they were cheap and easy. And but for a variety of reasons, we can't and haven't done that here in the United States. And, but that wasn't high-speed rail. That was just regular rail. It was a good way to get around.
2: Yeah.
1: Oh, and then the high-speed rail turned into regular rail. That's the other thing that's on the website, if you read it. It's not bullet train like you see on some video about what they got in Japan anyway.
2: Mm-hmm. Yeah, yeah. So, I don't know. There's plenty you could say about it. Also part of the original plan said that private money would do most of the heavy lifting. But the initial plan included, and I remember we were talking about this at the time, and a lot of this most people didn't hear about because most voters don't know what they're voting about. But the estimates for the ridership and the ticket prices and every single number in the formula, every single one was utterly ridiculous.
1: Shouldn't that be a crime of some sort? Shouldn't you be charged with fraud or something?
2: It's not fraud if the government does it. And there have been all sorts of trials and cases and petitions to end the thing, just to end it. And I've been calling it a vampire now for like 15 years. It can't be killed.
1: Here's a little more from the 60 Minutes piece on trying to complete this dang thing.
27: Back in California, the Rail Authority insists state funds can cover the cost of the Central Valley leg. As for the rest...
0: Just to be clear, as we speak right now, are the funds there to complete L.A. to San Francisco?
3: The entire amount of money we need? Not there today. But do we believe we can get those funds to get the project done? Absolutely.
1: We believe we can milk more taxpayers for millions of more dollars, basically from them, basically the same as knocking them down on the sidewalk and reaching into their pocket. Theft, because you know it's freaking theft. I don't know. Do you have abnormal moral compasses or consciences? How do so many people rip people off and sleep at night? How many people must be involved in this? Thousands of people over the decades that know they're just flat out stealing.

0: Democrats in our party is the only thing standing between us and fascism. I mean, there must be some stretch that they use to convince themselves that they're doing the right thing.
1: I think what's at the heart of the answer to your question is that most people, and I've learned this slowly but surely, most people are way better at rationalizing away reality than you think they are. These people think it's a great project. It's going to be built. There's just been a hiccup or two because the money's flowing into their pockets. A lot of otherwise decent people convince themselves that what they're doing is not wrong because then they can sleep at night. Certain ones of us, we bump up against our conscience and our grasp of reality, and we can't do that. But these people can do that, and they're good at it. One more couple of numbers. The initial section now between Bakersfield, California, and Merced, California. And for what it's worth, if you're not familiar with the topography, I mean, Bakersfield is a mountain range and a long drive away from Los Angeles. And Merced is so far away from San Francisco, it's not even like an exurb. It's like
0: not close.
1: A different region.
0: Yeah.
1: So the Merced to Bakersfield route will be done in 2023, they say, and will cost something like $36 billion.
0: 33, or did you have a time machine? 2023 is 3 years ago.
1: I'm sorry. 2033.
0: Oh, okay.
1: 2033 and cost $36 billion.
0: Okay, so here's the answer. How much will it cost to finish the part that gets it L.A. to San Francisco? This is from 60 Minutes.
2: How much do you estimate it's going to cost to connect high-speed rail San Francisco to L.A.?
3: Today, we estimate, with the right optimization, just over $125 billion. I think $126 billion is the current estimate for that.
4: That's more funding than Amtrak has received in its history and still leaves a shortfall of roughly $90 billion.
2: That's a big gap to fill.
3: It is a big gap to fill, but again, we have an understanding of how to get there and to fill that gap.
4: A gap the authority hopes to fill with a new plan to cut costs, lure private investment, and connect to bigger cities much sooner.
0: That's more than nationwide Amtrak that's been around my whole life has received in its history? Wow,
1: right.
0: That's a stat.
1: And don't let that last quote go by you too quickly. It's a gap that the rail authority plans to, bridge through lowering costs. Oh, good. I'll do the same. I'm going to lower the costs of my mortgage and my car. I'm going to lower the cost of the food I buy at the grocery store. How are you going to do that exactly? Anyway, we'll put that aside. Maybe they can buy in bulk and get a discount. But and attract private investment. To what? An asshole? A money pit that will never be filled? What sort of moron would invest in your project? Nobody has and nobody will.
0: Well,
1: unless they're on the take from Gavin Newsom. What a good plan you have for bridging the gap. Good Lord.
0: Well, we're arguing like these are good faith arguments, and they aren't. So,
1: right.
0: So
1: although the people, the taxpayers, have to realize this stuff, internalize it, and act on it.
0: Liberals, this is what I always say about this stuff. Liberals, again, I don't care about the downtrodden. I really don't. You do. You're the one who cares. You're the one who should be upset about this. This is taxpayer money, which there's a limited amount of. You should want this money going to all the, one-legged trans BIPOC kids who need your help.
1: Yes, look at them struggling with their one leg. Two final quotes from me, then I'll shut up. State Senator Tony Strickland, a Republican, said at the Transportation Committee meeting, "I don't think this will ever be built as proposed to the people in California."
0: No.
1: "I know I wouldn't put my money invest in this, but I wish you luck." Second quote, Joe Pearson, a Bakersfieldian, quote, "Nobody here in Bakersfield says, hey, I want to go to Merced."
0: Yeah, which is a good joke, but... and true. But I was watching the 60 Minutes piece, and they had the map up there and everything like that. And I thought, when would I ever, even if they got this thing built and it's running all the time and it's efficient and reliable, when would I ever decide, I'm going to take the train this time instead of fly Southwest? When would I ever do that?
1: You had a day to kill.

0: wanting to look at the stunning scenery of the Central Valley of California. Which is fine, but I'm joking. It's not that stunning. No, it is an absolutely transparent, ginormous theft of taxpayer money.
1: You laugh.
2: I laugh.
3: Some more interesting Dolly facts for you as the world pours out their heart in memory of Dolly Parton. And I mean everyone. The wide variety is just absolutely incredible.
0: The most famous Dolly of all time, probably. Dolly the cloned sheep, a contender.
3: Dolly Madison.
0: Dolly Madison, a hugely popular Dolly.
3: Paling in comparison.
0: Historical significance?
3: We'll see.
0: Probably Dolly Parton. We'll have to see. Check back in 100 years.
3: And remembering, we got a text earlier. She had big boobs. Thank you for that text.
0: Michael.
3: Well observed. Okay, more on the way. Stay here.
4: Armstrong and Getty.
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2: This is the band at Buckingham Palace. The guys in the red coats and the big tall fur hats. Standing out on the lawn at Buckingham Palace playing 9 to 5, the Dolly Parton song.
3: Huh. That's lovely.
2: Once again, showing the reach of Dolly Parton, which is should be studied and understood. She's one of the most universally liked things up there with hamburgers and sex in the history of the world. It's really quite amazing.
3: Yeah.
2: And
3: yeah.
2: You know, we were talking earlier about why that is, so we'll probably talk about that more later. I had one more point I was going to make before I got to this breaking news. Breaking news! Breaking news, Donkey Michael. 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
4: A news breaks, a donkey brays.
2: It was happening right in our backyard in federal court in Oakland. Meta has settled out of court. I took one law class in college. One.
4: Mm.
2: And he hammered this every single day, so it stuck in my head. I guess he wanted us to remember this. You can settle at any time.
4: Mm.
2: At any time.
4: Good point.
2: Before.
4: Good point.
2: The very beginning, right before the end, in the middle. Any time, you can settle.
4: Mm.
2: And that's what happened here. Meta to pay up to $17.1 billion in landmark settlement over social media addiction claims. There are 47 states involved, the District of Columbia and U.S. territories, trying to claim that Meta was purposefully ruining our children. Or something.
4: Certainly recklessly.
2: And at some point, Meta decided that cutting a check for $17 billion is better than letting this continue.
4: That's a big check.
2: That is a big dang check. Jonathan Turley, the lawyer from George Washington Law School, the professor who's on Fox all the time, has some commentary on this. Let's hear a little of that. Clip 90, Michael.
5: Well, this is seismic. It's going to be something of a dinner gong for both states and plaintiff attorneys, and I think that Meta knows that. But in many ways, for the company, this is still chump change. I mean, this is a company that makes a huge amount of money, and when you reach a settlement like this, we've seen, for example, in the tobacco settlement, that these companies actually don't end up losing money because of the benefits in the market in resolving litigation. Their stock tends to go up, and they're able to cover these losses.
2: That's kind of interesting. I guess I didn't know that last part. Could just roll into the next one. I'm kind of interested in the details of the arguments.
5: I think in fairness to the 29 states that brought this lawsuit, there is a commitment here to change the app, to change this software, to create greater protections. The issue here for Meta was that legally they had some very good arguments to make here. The line between what's an addictive and what's a popular product is often hard to define.
2: I'd say.
4: It's interesting, the settlement was actually with 47 states, the District of Columbia and U.S. territories, some of which were not party to this specific suit, I have a feeling. But yeah, that's a heck of a gesture, thinking, no, let's not take this all the way to the jury. Let's just end it.
2: Well, and as Turley said there, and if we've talked about, Meta has some really good arguments, you know, so did Roundup, and they ended up paying out ridiculous amounts of money, even though there's no scientific proof they caused cancer. So that's a tough one.
0: Armstrong and Getty.
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10: SRN News, Thomas Thomason in Washington. There is an outpouring of grief the world over as people from all walks of life mourn the passing of Dolly Parton. A country music legend, actress, businesswoman, philanthropist, she died following a brief battle with cancer. A nephew says Dolly is now in the arms of Jesus. Dolly Parton was 80. Darlene Graham is one step closer to filling the U.S. Senate seat that was held by her late brother, Senator Lindsey Graham. After winning the Republican Senate runoff in South Carolina, she's now focusing on November's general election. Republicans preparing a major showcase of their agenda. That's at the party's upcoming midterm convention in Dallas. Canada has imposed $20 billion worth of tariffs on U.S. imports, retaliation for President Trump's tariffs on Canadian goods. The Dow down 131 points, NASDAQ off 95. This is SRN News.
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5: 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I've been studying healthy bodies for 35 years, and what I've got to tell you may shock and surprise you, but if you listen up, it may change your life.
6: Mammograms just never made sense to me. Taking a part of your anatomy and isolating it in a vise and dosing it with a hit of high-energy radiation just doesn't seem right. The breast is the most sensitive organ to ionizing radiation, which is the most well-known cause of breast cancer in both men and women. And because of the hormone instability inherent in the breast tissue of perimenopausal women, mammograms can be particularly problematic for the very demographic group most at risk. While early detection is touted as a major benefit, it may not be the case. Dartmouth University's Dr. H. Gilbert Welch, a leading authority on medical screenings and prevention, states that most women with screen-detected breast cancer have not had their life saved by screening. They are, quote, instead either diagnosed early with no effect on their mortality or overdiagnosed, unquote. Women who are truly interested in early detection might want to consider an alternative procedure called thermography. Unlike a mammogram, the thermograph can't actually see a tumor. Rather, it detects the subtle changes that precede the formation of the actual growth. That means you may be able to detect cancers years earlier than with a mammogram. And it can also detect lymphatic congestion and hormonal imbalances, as well as changes in diet or nutrition. 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

0: 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Don't take my man.
1: We not gonna do is talk about Dolly Parton like we lost an 80-year-old woman, because Dolly Parton was 25 years old for approximately 55 consecutive years. I don't know how she did it. Dolly Parton looked at aging and said, well, there's a precious little idea. No, thank you. That woman had the same blonde hair, the same smile, the same energy, the same heels, the same amount of woman from the time your grandma was young until 5 minutes ago. Dolly Parton didn't get older. The rest of us just kept catching up to her.
2: How great is that, Katie? That's a comedian I don't know.
3: Who was that?
2: A comedian named Josh Frey that I don't Frey that I don't know, but that is funny.
3: She's been 25 for 50 consecutive years.
2: Right. She looked at age and said, I'm not going to do that.
3: Oh, no, thank you. That was fantastic.
4: Yeah, good stuff. Good stuff.
2: So I wanted to play this whole appearance of Dolly Parton on Johnny Carson way back in the day. The whole thing is good, including her singing the song to Johnny that she wrote for him. But this is a classic moment.
5: I've always been pretty well blessed. People are always asking if they're real. And
6: I would never. You see,
5: no, you don't have to ask.
6: I would not.
5: I'll tell you what. These are my.
6: I have certain guidelines on the show. But I would give about a year's pay to peek under there.
4: That is just lurid. I don't can't believe it.
2: We got some more interesting Dolly Parton stuff. I keep scrolling through and coming across the some of the musical performances. When she got together with Emmylou Harris and Linda Ronstadt for a couple of albums, there was some really good music on there. But this performance of Neil Young's After the Gold Rush from Letterman in the 90s, whoa, that's good. Really, really good.
4: Have to dig into that. I loved Jack was texting, tweeting, Twitter links to the internal group here of the show of all the tributes that were pouring out, and they were all really beautiful and touching, including Eminem, a.k.a. Marshall Mathers, who shared a note Dolly wrote to him when he won. I can't remember.
2: Yeah, I got that in front of me. Yeah. So Eminem tweeted out, I'm sorry we never got a chance to meet, but getting this note from Dolly really had an impact on me. She definitely didn't have to take the time to do it. Even for a kid who mostly listened to rap music, she was an icon, a superstar in every sense. Rest easy, Dolly, and thank you for the kind words. This is the letter that Dolly Parton wrote to Eminem out of nowhere. Marshall, Eminem, congratulations on your induction into the Rock and Roll Hall of Fame. Your performance was amazing and everybody said so. Even though I don't know a lot about rap music, I've come to know that you are the very best at it. Aside from that, I hope what I have to say will not seem weird or strange to you, but I've always felt some unexplained connection to you, like I know you somehow. I'd hoped to meet you at the show, but you know how nuts those things are. Personally, I hate them and I missed my chance, but maybe someday we'll meet. In the meantime, keep doing what you're doing because you do it so well. No matter how complex your world may be, just know you're very special and touch people in ways you don't even know. With love and respect, Dolly Parton.
4: Wow. Wow. That's a beautiful soul. And you know, it's funny. I was thinking about this. As a girl from a Appalachian family, 12 people, 12 kids, mom and dad living in a one-room cabin, whereas Marshall Mathers grew up on the outskirts of crappy, depressed Detroit.
2: Trailer park.
4: She knew they had something in common.
2: You're right. I never thought about it from that angle, but that's clearly too. Dolly Parton and Eminem had more in common than my son and Eminem. And my son sees himself as like a rap, one of those kind of people. But,
4: sure, yeah.
2: You know, the growing up in poor, difficult times. Yeah, that's interesting.
3: Eminem is part of the soundtrack for all millennials. Just to let you know, he was like huge for us.
2: But that that particular Eminem thing there are so many of those crossing every spectrum of the world and generations, and it's amazing.
4: Yeah, yeah.
3: People are making a fortune on TikTok imitating him. They sound exactly like him. Like if I close my eyes, you couldn't tell the difference. And they're just making a fortune off of his voice.
4: That's interesting.
2: I will be there.
4: Yeah, so, we were talking earlier and at fair length about Dolly Parton and the universal, you know, affection for her and where that came from and what it means and how it ought to be studied at the university level, or certainly in churches and, you know, wherever humans gather and want to be decent.
2: One aspect that we learned a little bit about, was it last year when her husband died? Like, nobody had ever thought about or talked about, really, her husband the whole time. Mm-hmm. He stayed in the background. They just, they met at a laundromat when I think she was still a teenager, and they were together for 59 years. And, you know, that on its own is such an interesting aspect of her story.
4: Sure. Yeah. To be rich, famous, but kind, unassuming, funny, smart, but not lord it over anybody.
2: Happily married for 60 years.
4: Yeah.
2: Those are not easy things to pull off. Well, right. I just, this from Donna Brazil, because I'm talking about all the different sorts of people that weighed in on this. Donna Brazil, she was Al Gore's campaign manager. She's big Democratic pundit. Dolly Parton spent decades quietly funding band uniforms and instruments at black high schools across the South, never once putting her name on it. No headlines, no fanfare, just help given because it was needed. That's the whole, you know, it's only really altruistic if you don't, if nobody knows you did it sort of thing.
4: Mm-hmm.
2: A lot of people not into that want to have their name on the school or band uniform, or there needs to be a big gathering of local TV stations whenever you give the check or whatever.
4: Yes, there are people who are really, really into that, and that's the only reason they do anything charitable.
2: Mm-hmm.
4: I'll just end my comments there. Good for Dolly, a saint among us. I don't want to rush through this, but this is kind of the other side of the coin, and maybe we can continue on the other side of a very brief break.
2: You saying she was a saint. One thing I was going to look into last night, and I never got around to grokking, was she a religious person?
4: Yes. Oh, yeah. She was avowedly Christian. Yeah.
2: But, like, goes to church every Sunday sort of Christian? Or?
4: No idea.
2: No, I was going to look into that. No idea. I'd just be interested.
4: Yeah, I'm not sure. How would it be if Dolly went to church every Sunday? Well, if she went to the same place. I don't know. Interesting.
2: You wouldn't want to sit behind her in the pew. You ain't going to see a thing.
4: No, because her wig. Big old wig. Anyway, where were we? I had something interesting to say. I'm certain of it. It's gone now. Word instead from our friends at Blue Collar Dollar. They
2: sort of
4: understand...
2: thing? I'm tying Dolly Parton into everything.
4: I was going to. Oh, okay. Go ahead.
2: Okay.
4: Go ahead.
2: Well, you might have a better idea. You had thought of it already.
4: I doubt it. No, I was right just off the cuff.
2: I was going to say, the Blue Collar Dollar is definitely the sort of people that Dolly Parton came from. People that get up early and work hard all day long and oftentimes think that the whole financial world, investment world, all that sort of stuff is not for them. Well, Blue Collar Dollar is for you.
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4: So on the other side of the coin of the lovely, wonderful, open-hearted, kind, unassuming Dolly Parton, you have our cynical time where no one trusts, for instance, data centers and flock cameras. Those are two of the big kind of hot points in local politics in America. And, of course, you know, if it gets enough attention and happens in enough localities, it becomes our national politics. But why no one trusts data centers and flock cameras? Some interesting thoughts on that.
2: And it's a bit of a problem. If we decide to let China build all the data centers and get the head start on AI because we're scared of them for all these different reasons.
4: Right. Yeah.
2: Do we know what Dolly Parton thought of data centers?
4: I don't believe she went on the record. Too smart.
2: Are we supposed to take a break or a transition to something else, or what are we supposed to do? I don't know. I wasn't paying attention.
4: I was going to say let's talk about the lack of trust on the other side of the break because I don't want to rush through it.
2: Okay. Cool. We do need to get to a little bit more of the trade war with Canada that is roiling hockey stick manufacturers and...
4: Oh, good Lord.
2: I know. Stay tuned for that.
0: Armstrong and Getty.
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2: Tweet it out, and we'll post at armstrongandgetty.com the videos that are coming out from the mudslide in Nepal today, which is the most amazing thing I think I've ever seen. It's the worst video I've ever seen. It's horrific.
4: It was like a bomb went off is an overused descriptor. It was like an atomic bomb went off. The destruction was complete and, well, complete.
2: And all the people that are there at the beginning of the video are not there at the end of the video.
3: It as eerie as this is, it reminded me of the Twin Towers falling.
2: It is that sort of thing.
3: Just
2: yeah.
3: Went up and yeah, everybody yeah. Disappeared.
2: Anyway,
3: that's what this is.
2: We'll have them at armstrongandgetty.com.
4: So as discussed previously, in contrast to the whole Dolly Parton aesthetic, you've got an incredible lack of trust in America, whether it's the government in general, data centers, flock cameras. People are very, very cynical. And Eric Erickson, who is a colleague in the radio industry, wrote a piece that the Free Press published that it's certainly ground that we have plowed around here, but I think he sums it up very well. The same government that used pandemic powers to shutter churches and businesses now wants surveillance cameras on street corners and data centers in backyards. You can't blame people for saying no. And as he goes through it, I think, you know, and this seems crazy to me to even say this out loud, I think I had let my sense of outrage at the abuses of government during COVID kind of the edges have gotten warmed off, and I kind of feel myself moving on. But psychologically, and anybody who's ever dealt with psychological trauma knows, even if you don't think about it every day, it's still in there. And he makes the point that in April of 2020, San Clemente, California, dumped 37 tons of sand into a skate park to keep teenagers out of it.
2: That's so insane. That actually happened? That actually happened.
4: Other California cities followed suit. Yeah.
2: God, that's so freaking crazy.
4: Up the coast, sheriff's deputies arrested a man for paddleboarding by himself in the Pacific Ocean. Cities unbolted basketball rims. The mayor of L.A. told people that snitches get rewards. And God help us, people snitched, calling the tip lines on the neighbors whose grandkids came over. Months later, Gavin Newsom violated his own COVID-19 protocols and enjoyed a nice dinner at the French Laundry.
2: Well, I lived with a park behind me, and they had yellow crime tape around the playground equipment.
4: Yes, it was like it was the 1500s. Yeah. There's disease around. Be sure you stay inside. Wow. The sand, the arrest, the missing basketball rims, the rewarded snitches, and the elite hypocrisy explain a lot about where we are as a nation, including things that look like they have nothing to do with COVID, like data centers and flock cameras. In March of 2020, Americans did as they were told. People closed businesses. Local governments closed schools. Families canceled funerals. They waited for instructions from their elected leaders and public health officials because those officials said we needed 2 weeks to stop the spread. People generally trusted their institutions. Civic trust is a limited resource in a free nation. The press, politicians, bureaucrats, experts, and elite violated that trust until it was gone. The virus came, the data came, the virus mutated, the data changed, and the people in charge did not. We won't go on at too much length, but we knew early on that children were not meaningful vectors for spread. The bureaucrats, the politicians, and above all the teachers' unions kept the schoolhouse doors closed anyway. Parents forced to be home with their kids saw how atrocious our public education has become, and students, after being shut out of schools, actually regressed. Masks clearly were not stopping the virus, but the army of mentally deranged progressive women harassing people for not wearing masks not only did not stop, but has morphed today into a virtue signal and a public sign of inward mental health issues. Get on a plane to any progressive enclave, and you'll notice a pattern in who still wears masks. Mm. That's absolutely true. I see that every time I'm in the airport. We knew early on that COVID spread indoors, not outdoors, but California went right on filling in the skate parks. When Brian Kemp reopened Georgia, the governor there, the Atlantic ran a story calling it, quote, an experiment in human sacrifice. The president attacked him. Dr. Anthony Fauci attacked him. Stacey Abrams attacked him. And Georgia recovered first among states. And he goes through the whole thing again, which I think is worth going over. We ought to have, like, you know, in the Jewish religion, they have a number of quote-unquote holidays, holy days, including, you know, and I'm not an expert, I always forget the names of them, but, you know, a day of atonement, a day to think about your sins and atone for them, because going la la la la la la past your own sins is not the way to get right with God. I think it's a great idea. We ought to have an annual day of reckoning about COVID. Not to mention the lies about the vaccine, which absolutely reduced the incidence of fatality and severe illness. 100% it did. Well, not 100%. We're literally talking about statistics, Joe. You can't say 100%. But the idea that it would stop the spread and people should be fired or barred from the military, or punished, or demonized for not getting it, was absurd. And even when that became clear, they continued to insist that it was true. The psychological trauma of the betrayed trust.
2: And so you tie that remains. Into the data center rejection?
4: Yeah. Actually, that's that was the point that that Eric was making. That you've got a couple of things that are clearly either dangerous or threatening. They represent, in the case of the data centers, the AI uncertainty, which could be devastating. It could be like that damn mudslide in Nepal to the economy. Yeah. People are really concerned about it, both on a personal and societal level. And we're being told, no, no, we got this. Trust us. And the data centers, they're big, they're ugly, they're a symbol of AI. So people are freaked out. The flock camera thing, there would be distrust of that because it's establishing something close to a surveillance state. But Eric's point again is that when the authorities, and look, we're pro-law enforcement around here, and certainly anti-law enforcement. But when I'm told, no, don't worry, we'll make sure this isn't abused. Nobody will look at the surveillance. It won't turn into a surveillance state. This is merely for emergencies and crimes and that sort of thing. I think, yeah, bull S.
2: Yeah, I have a real problem with that one. I was talking to Anastasia Bowden, the lawyer from Pacific Legal Foundation, about that Friday after you left. Like, her piece, their piece was, you know, we're not completely against these. Then they help stop crimes. I hate that argument, as I told her. I hate that argument. We could end crime today if we wanted to. We could put cameras everywhere and end crime. So the fact that it stops crimes is not an argument to me.
4: Right, right. Yeah. It's definitely one of the arguments in society, though. And Eric actually makes the point that he's for the data centers. We need the computing power. If we don't get it, China will get it, and that would be terrible. And he says, I'm for the flock cameras with reasonable restrictions. Many municipalities are short of police officers. Our police are stretched thin. Our population is in decline. Fewer people want to become cops. We need supplementation. But support does not mean without boundaries and limits. We need both. But the cameras, I believe, do more good than harm. I know you disagree with him.
2: I do. Over time, I think I will be right. I hope I live long enough to be shown to be right. I'd rather be wrong, but I think I'm right.
4: He goes into a little detail about why he supports these two things with restrictions, but he says, I cannot blame my neighbors for disagreeing with me. How on earth could I? We're only 5 years removed from the police arresting solo joggers.
2: Yes.
4: And the government using police power to shutter churches and small businesses. We witnessed the government use a surveillance state to lock people in their homes.
2: Uh-huh.
4: We saw private businesses figure out that they could profit from the police state. And the difference between fracking, oh, he compares data centers to fracking, and that's a great comparison.
2: It absolutely is.
4: The scare campaign against fracking. The difference between fracking and the data center was never the facts. It was the messengers and their technology. The oilmen lived in the community. They sat in the pews at the local church, sent their kids to the local schools, et cetera, et cetera. The AI executives are coastal creeps accountable to nobody, and the local government courting them signed non-disclosure agreements and do the whole thing behind closed doors. When you negotiate in secret with people who tell you they might enslave you or at a minimum take your job and that of your child, you have earned every bit of suspicion you get.
2: Will we build data centers or let China get this technology and be the leader in it? That's a big question.
4: God, we're in a rough spot.
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15: The Swirling Broadcasting System. breaking news this hour from Town Hall. I'm Rich Thomason. Facebook and Instagram parent Meta will shell out a bundle, $17 billion, to end a landmark trial over teen social media addiction and to settle claims filed by 47 states. Meta also agrees to add child safety measures to its platforms. There's an outpouring of grief around the world over, as people from all walks of life mourn the passing of Dolly Parton, a country music legend, an actress, businesswoman, and philanthropist. She died following a brief battle with cancer. A nephew says Dolly is now in the arms of Jesus. Dolly Parton was 80. Darlene Graham is one step closer to filling the U.S. Senate seat that was held by her late brother, Senator Lindsey Graham. After winning the GOP Senate runoff in South Carolina, she's now focusing on November's general election.
16: Liberals believe if they can defeat conservatives in South Carolina, then they can defeat us anywhere. Once again, they're coming for us, and the South Carolina values we hold dear.
15: She's been endorsed by President Trump. Republicans are preparing a major showcase for their agenda. The party's upcoming midterm convention in Dallas.
17: The two-day event will feature President Trump twice, a keynote from Vice President J.D. Vance, and 109 speakers and presentations. Organizers say the program will highlight reshoring jobs, tax relief, affordability, border security, and tough-on-crime policies, including provisions of the One Big Beautiful Bill. Moments of remembrance will also be planned. A 20,000-ticket lottery remains open, with winners notified September 4th. Jason Walker reporting.
15: A key inflation gauge held steady last month, 3.7%. On Wall Street, the Dow down 97 points, NASDAQ off 44. More on these stories at townhall.com.
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15: Any loss of life in a hospital fire is tragic, but this one especially so.
19: The Pakistan Institute of Medical Sciences in Islamabad housed at least 50 newborns in the nursery when the fire broke out. At least one baby was rescued, officials say, while the country's federal health ministers confirmed at least 14 babies died. Rescue officials say the fire began after an air conditioning unit compressor exploded inside the nursery in the gynecology ward. Firefighters quickly responded and extinguished the blaze, and rescue teams began cooling operations at the site. Within hours, Islamabad appointed a multi-agency fact-finding committee with directions to submit a report within 24 hours. I'm Charles de Ledesma.
15: Oil prices, which have been up and down since the start of the Iran war, are falling again. Overseas stock markets have been higher amid fresh hopes for a resolution of the standoff over the Strait of Hormuz. News and analysis, townhall.com. Plans for fancy new digs for SpaceX.
20: Elon Musk's space company plans to spend $100 billion to build a new spaceport in Louisiana to launch rockets. State officials and the company announced the deal on Tuesday. Louisiana Governor Jeff Landry lauded the project at a special event to celebrate it. Musk was not there, but he appeared with Landry in a promotional video that played before the Republican governor's speech. The spaceport would be located on 125,000 acres of land along Louisiana's southern coast, about 200 miles west of New Orleans in Vermilion Parish. Keith Peters reporting.
15: Evacuations have been ordered in rural Texas. That's where a wildfire has quickly grown to cover more than 78 square miles. The fire erupted yesterday afternoon. It is burning in a lightly populated area located in the north-central part of the state. More on these stories, townhall.com.
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29: Over the weekend, billionaire owner of the San Francisco 49ers, Jed York, was arrested after allegedly paying a woman $140 for sex near a trailer park in Ohio. Well, there's a lesson for those who want to become a billionaire. Be thrifty with whores.
30: Yeah.
2: So did you see that the trailer park is angry? They put out a statement.
4: Yeah.
2: Saying you've done great damage to our reputation when we did nothing.
4: Right. Katie read part of that. Yeah.
2: And it's true. I mean, it was just they set up a sting. The cops set up a sting and used that trailer park. There wasn't actually whoring going on out of that trailer park.
4: No, just people living their lives in nice,
2: I don't know about you, but
4: semi-mobile accommodations.
2: If they used my cul-de-sac to lure in whoever and to claim, yeah, this is where the meth labs are or something like that, I'd think, hey, you don't need to pretend.
4: Yeah, quit showing that on the news. Right. Yeah. Yeah.
2: So I'm funny. I use that example because I live in a quite nice neighborhood, actually, with very nice houses around it. And I'm a renter. But so I don't belong there. And they can tell by looking at me. But apparently there was a meth lab in one of the houses. One of the neighbors told me when we had a get together, know each other barbecue, like right over there years ago. And that house, that house had a meth lab in it. Yeah. It's somebody. With a really nice house, was making meth in the basement till they got gone.
4: Yeah, I've got a murder house not far from my house.
2: Well, it's, a murder can happen at any socioeconomic level, right?
4: Sure. That's a good point.
2: You do assume meth labs are in a certain kind of neighborhood, usually.
4: You're right. There is an assumption, an unfair one in my mind. No, you're right. Yeah, and the use of such a house, I mean, because a murder house, and there's a horrible story in the news that I can't get out of my mind as I'm not making light of this, but everything can be completely normal in a house until the moment something goes terribly, terribly wrong. But a meth lab, that's an ongoing enterprise and not an easy one to hide. Depending on the size and production.
2: Yes, coming
4: as
2: home
4: we
2: from
4: all
2: work,
4: learned from Breaking Bad.
2: Somebody comes home from work, there's a lover in your bed or whatever, you know, those
4: sure.
2: crimes of passion, those sorts of things. That's not the way to handle it, by the way. That's a very bad idea.
4: Certainly not.
2: But meth labs aren't that way. That's the sort of thing. A decision made over quite a bit of time and a lifestyle, really.
4: Yeah, there's no meth lab of passion.
2: Right.
4: I'm sorry, Your Honor. I lost my head and started the meth lab.
2: I bought a bunch of copper tubing. I was out of my mind.
4: A bunch of chemicals. It's crazy. I lost my head.
2: And, of course, I only know that from Breaking Bad, that you need copper tubing, because he'd always go to Home Depot. How do you feel about a murder house? Would you live in a murder house? Would that bother you at all?
4: Yeah. It depends on how recent in the cause. I tend to be very rationalist about that sort of thing.
2: I've always thought it wouldn't bother me at all. Well, it depends, you know. If it's a crime of passion, I don't think it would have any effect on me whatsoever. It'd be kind of weird to think, wow, in this bedroom, you know, she killed him or he killed her or whatever.
4: Mm-hmm. Mm-hmm.
2: But I don't think it'd have any effect on me. If it's a somebody broke into this house in the middle of the night and slayed the family, like the In Cold Blood story, it'd be a little harder to get past. Even if it was a nice neighborhood, it would just be hard to not think about that happening.
4: Deep in your animal brain, you would be wondering, and this is the way we're made, you would be wondering, is there something in particular about this house out of the many around it that caused it to be the scene of or the target of a monster? And the rational answer is probably no, it was dumb luck, and it's no more likely to be repeated again as any other one in a billion shot. But that'd be tough to overcome. You're right. Yep.
2: I wonder if Dolly Parton would live in a murder house. Once again, tying Dolly Parton into every conversation. And we've got a little more Dolly Parton reaction coming up a little bit later. Wanted to get this news story on. This could be kind of a nothing, or this could be huge. This happened yesterday.
3: This is the first known time John Ratcliffe has visited Moscow as CIA director. The trip was a secret, but flight trackers spotted an American military plane entering Russian airspace, and then cell phone footage emerged this morning capturing the unusual sight of a C-17 Globemaster flying over Moscow. So the city is regularly under attack by Ukrainian drones, and CBS News has learned U.S. officials asked the Ukrainians to suspend attacks while Ratcliffe was on the ground. Sources said the CIA director was there for meetings, but did not specify with whom.
2: So I don't know if you all ever look at Open Intelligence, their website or their Twitter feed or whatever. It is amazing how much information is out there that can be gathered by really practically anybody if you know where to look and what to look for. And that's what the Open Intelligence thing is. And they had this story, I think, first yesterday that CIA director John Ratcliffe was aboard the U.S. Air Force C-17 that landed in Moscow yesterday. First visit to Russia since 2021 that any CIA director has done. It was unannounced, so it was only like Open Intelligence seeing the plane, figuring out who was on it, that broke it into a news story that caused anybody to react to it at all. And so the question is, why is the CIA director meeting with their version of a CIA director? Open Intelligence also reporting that he left very quickly. So their take was, whatever he went over there for, it didn't go well, was their take. I don't know if you can draw that conclusion. It seems weird, though, that you'd be there, you'd fly all the way there. It's not like a normal thing for our CIA director to go to Moscow, go over there, land for a little bit, and then leave? What was that? Anyway, the last time a CIA director made an unannounced surprise visit to Moscow was in 2021 when Director Burns traveled there to warn Russia against launching the invasion of Ukraine. This entire trip is slightly concerning and a bit ominous, all things considered, says the Open Source Intelligence. In other words, did Ratcliffe go there, land, look face-to-face someone in the eye and say, if you do what we know you're planning to do, all hell's going to break loose.
4: Wow.
2: And what are they planning to do?
4: That's some pretty good speculation.
2: I'd say.
4: I've been aware of people griping, probably appropriately, that senior

0: invade Ukraine. Don't, as the Biden administration regularly said about things.
1: Yes.
0: Whoa. I sure hope it wasn't, hey, we know you're about to invade Moldova, Poland,
1: Estonia.
0: You're about to try using a tactical nuke. Don't. Mm. I guess time will tell.
1: Wow, chilling. Well, golly gee. More in a moment or two, but first a word from our friends at Incogni. Listen to the silence. Was that Enjoy the Silence? Was that the Depeche Mode song? I'm not good at that era of music. Anyway, no spam calls, no texts. Enjoy the silence on your phone after you call or get with Incogni to stop data brokers from selling your personal info so you're getting spammed all day long.
0: You know who hated spam texts?
1: Dolly Parton.
0: Dolly Parton. Mm. And if I had been able to talk to her before she passed, I would have suggested Incogni to her so that she didn't get all those text emails and all that sort of stuff. And that there are people out there that have your address, your phone number, your family names, a photo of your front door. 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Incogni can scrub that information. It goes to these data brokers and forces, with the law on their side, them to remove it, and then keeps going back and saying, hey, remove it again. It crept back in.
1: And there are hundreds of these data brokers. 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
0: I'm looking at the TV screen. I got five TV screens in front of them, three currently doing something Dolly Parton related.
1: Mm-hmm.
0: Usually when we say that, especially with a celebrity death, it's a complaint. And this time it's sort of in awe. What was her special power or appeal that crossed so many different lines? Socioeconomic, political. She never got into politics, so she never turned anybody off. Generations.
1: Mm-hmm.
0: How do you have people that are that much younger than her heyday who look up to Dolly Parton the way they do? It's really interesting.
1: I think people are just drawn to goodness.
0: Well, clearly, yeah. I think that is what's going on.
1: Half a dozen different kinds of goodness.
0: Which makes you wonder why more people don't try it.
1: Mm. admire it, but don't emulate it.
0: Just being nice to everyone you run into your whole life? Look at the appeal of that.
1: Being proud of what you've accomplished, but not believing it makes you better than anybody. Yeah, it's a principle worth trying. Yeah.
0: Do we know anything about her 11 brothers and sisters? How they turned out?
1: Saw a list of names, but no.
0: Half of them are in prison or anything like that? I mean, is there anything odd about it?
1: That's, folks, he doesn't know that. He's just throwing out possibilities. No, I have no idea. Nothing about any of them.
0: Would that be ironic?
1: No.
0: I got into
1: it. Would be interesting, I suppose, the contrast.
0: We were in Canada a couple weeks ago. Canada. So hard to get along with Canada, as Trump said yesterday. Anyway, we went to the coolest antique store I've ever been to in my life. It was just so amazing. The stuff that they had. They had so many World War I helmets, World War II helmets.
1: Wow.
0: I know, just the coolest stuff that appealed to me, and I almost bought a bunch of things. The thing I came closest to buying, I don't know if I tweeted out a picture of it, was this German artillery shell that was like the size of an umbrella stand from World War I. This would have been the actual shells they were firing at the Brits and the French on the Somme. You know, during the trench warfare, I mean, it was expensive, but I thought, what a cool artifact to have. I mean, all kinds of cool stuff there.
1: The shell wasn't intact, was it? Because that'd be tough to get across the border.
0: No, it was just the brass casing. Yeah. It was the brass casing, right. And it was really cool. It would look cool sitting in your house and say, you know what that is.
1: I think I told you, and this story is completely apocryphal, a relative of mine who may be my youngest child was in Italy for an extended visit and brought home a piece of shrapnel from a World War I bomb, smuggled that home. And I've got that on my desk.
0: Yeah,
1: at home.
0: Cool.
1: Love it.
0: I like that sort of thing.
1: Yeah.
0: Anyway, so we're in this very, very cool antique store, and she's playing kind of hipster music or whatever, and the

0: Alanis Morissette song, Isn't It Ironic, comes on. Mm. And I say to the 35-year-old woman who's running this store, I said, after one of them, I said, you know, that's not actually ironic. That's just a unfortunate coincidence. She said, literally nothing in this song is ironic. She was so angry about it.
1: Wow. So you're a casual. She's an activist on, yeah, no, on the topic.
0: Got, she got mad fast. Wow. She said, I appreciate that you paid attention to that. I said, thank you. We got some other news of the day we got to get into, man. Speaking of Canada, the trade war with Canada.
1: So you wandered in and tried to make casual conversation about a topic, and you happened to find the world's most passionate person on that topic to try out your line on.
0: Yeah.
1: That's, what's the word? That's in defiance. That's unlike, I can't come up with it.
0: Stay tuned.
2: Armstrong and Getty.
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1: The most beautiful girl, woman I had ever seen in my life lived, we didn't go to town that much, but when I would go to see her because she had these long red fingernails, she wore bright lipstick, she had peroxide blonde hair, wore tight clothes, short, and I thought she was the most beautiful thing I had ever seen. And my mother said, oh, she's just trash. She's just a tramp. And I thought, that's what I want to be when I grow up.
2: Oh, my God, it's so endearing.
3: The fingernails thing, I saw Ted Nugent, who, yet another person who loved Dolly Parton, had worked with her at some point, said the great mystery is how she played the guitar with those fingernails. Or maybe that was Daryl Hall, but with some guitar player.
2: I'm always confusing Daryl Hall with Ted Nugent.
3: I was watching her do the thing on Johnny Carson with those fingernails, and I literally can't imagine how she does that, but she clearly does. She was a really good guitar player and banjo player.
2: Yeah, if mine get to normal length, I can't play.
3: Yeah, Katie. Yeah.
4: Glee, ask my nail lady to, like, cut them super short so I can even try. If they're... Yeah. Just the slightest bit off. There is no way I can play the guitar.
3: That's quite the talent there.
4: Yeah.
2: Yeah, huh. Odd. So another musical note here. Good friend says, the fact that isn't it ironic, isn't ironic at all, is actually ironic. Ms. Morissette was playing four-dimensional chess.
3: Oh, you're right. Meta. Coming up, we'll get to the big Meta case where they're being sued. Zuckerberg's being sued by all the different states, and this was going on in Oakland at federal court. They settled out of court, but Rob Bonta, who's the attorney general for California, just did a press conference a little bit ago and had some Hansen says some really interesting stuff to say about the settlement, and we'll get to that coming up. That parents are going to like or hate or something.
2: Is a soulless crook, and I hate him.
3: Yes, I agree.
2: Yeah.
3: But if he's reading the settlement of a case, it's still true.
2: Right. So speaking of soulless, I need to watch more video. I've just scratched the surface. I know some of you have watched a lot more of the 2026 World Humanoid Robot Games in Beijing, because of course Beijing. But I'm looking at a ton of still pictures here, including a humanoid robot riding a robot horse and waving a flag at the opening ceremonies. Well, good Lord.
3: What's the point of a robot on a robot horse?
2: I don't know. I couldn't decide. Well, anyway.
3: You're a beast of burden. Do you need a beast of burden?
2: Well, I hadn't thought of it like that, but here are dozens and dozens of robots walking in formation along the track at the opening ceremonies. I know robots really enjoy ceremonies, and here are three wearing ceremonial robes and playing ceremonial drums in front of the adoring eyes of the commies. Wow. Then here are a bunch marching by a reviewing stand and saluting like soldiers do when they do those military parades in totalitarian places.
3: Well, we're going to make sure we don't build any data centers because of the noise, and then they'll be able to have all the AI to put into those robots and take over the world.
2: There's a long jumping robot. Here's a wrestling robot. Here's a shot putting robot. Here are a bunch of robot bodies
3: lying on the floor. As long as one of them doesn't pull off my head and poop down my throat.
2: Well, I did. The first part could happen. Yeah, it's just, there's the one that burst into flames in the head to take the fire extinguishers to it. But then you get back to this one's like playing tennis there, robots boxing. I'm telling you, I just hope it takes them a while to get out into the woods where I'll be hiding.
3: Did anything good come out of the Meta settlement, or is it just a bunch of lawyers getting rich? Is the question I have. Is anything actually going to get better in terms of kids and the addiction to social media and all that? So we'll look into that a little bit. Coming up, stay here.
0: Armstrong and Getty.
3: Hey, Armstrong and Getty here. And if you're up before dawn and still at it when the sun goes down, you've got the kind of grit that made this country great.
2: So if there's no way you're going to talk about your money and your future with someone who doesn't get you, we'd like to introduce you to Blue Collar Dollar.
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8: With SRN News, I'm Bob Agnew in Washington. U.S. Senator Darlene Graham has won the Republicans' nomination to replace her late brother Lindsey Graham on South Carolina's general election ballot. Darlene Graham defeated Representative Ralph Norman in Tuesday's special Republican primary runoff, 2 weeks after they were the top two finishers in a 10-way primary, and she also enjoyed President Trump's endorsement. Dan Sullivan has advanced from Alaska's U.S. Senate primary. Sullivan goes by Dan Sullivan, the same name as the Republican incumbent, who was one of four top vote-getters after the state's August 18th primary election and advanced on Tuesday. The incumbent and Democrat Mary Petola has advanced earlier. Dan J. Sullivan, a retired teacher from the small island community of Petersburg, successfully sued for a spot on the ballot. This is SRN.
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1: Before we get to the meta settlement, my guilty pleasure Dolly Parton song has always been, like, I can't believe that I like this so much and I would never want to admit it to someone. Like, they'd have to admit it to me first before I'd admit it to them, like,
2: wow,
1: being a pot smoker or gay or whatever.
3: Dark confession, yeah.
2: Wow.
1: That I really like Islands in the Stream with Kenny Rogers. I love that song.
3: It's funny. I was thinking of the same thing. Well, I love the Gibb Brothers songs, and that was written by, I think, Barry and Robin.
1: Oh,
3: Gibb,
1: I didn't know that. I've never turned that off and not sung along to it. You do something to me that I can't. I mean, that's a good tune.
3: Oh, yeah. Yeah, that was like when they were out of fashion, so they were writing giant hit albums for Barbara Streisand. And
1: wow. That made them a lot of money.
3: Oh, hell yeah, yeah.
1: Particularly with the Grammys version that was floating around on Twitter last night where Kenny Rogers comes out and sings, and you think, well, is it just going to be him? And then the curtain opens and Dolly comes out and the crowd goes crazy.
3: Oh, what?
1: Ah, boy. So we've talked some about this court case that was going on here in our backyard in Oakland in federal court, Meta being sued as the root of all evil when it comes to social media, because you made it too addictive. Kids like it too much. It's your fault, which I don't quite get. But anyway, Meta settled out of court for $17 billion. And because it's in the state of California, the person coming out to speak on it is crook. He's alleged, and also actually crook Rob Bonta, who's the California Attorney General, did a little press conference today around the settlement. And let's hear what he had to say.
4: To briefly recap, we sued Meta over claims that it designed and deployed harmful features on Instagram and Facebook that drive compulsive use and harm young users' mental health, and that the company knew about these dangers and lied to teens, to parents, and to the public about them. We believe the proposed settlement filed today addresses some of the concerns at the core of our lawsuit, and that it will force transformative changes necessary to protect our children. And importantly, these changes will be made within months. No more waiting.
1: Okay, so I didn't follow every moment of the trial. There's no doubt it's addictive. There's no doubt that they knew it's addictive. To what extent they could do much about it or can do anything about it going forward is, to me, the open question.
3: And what does addictive even mean when you're talking about children?
1: Right. Or anybody.
3: Right. Right.
1: There's all kinds of stuff you should stop doing. Are you we got into this conversation. I was talking about alcoholism a couple weeks ago. Mm-hmm. It's such a difficult thing. I've stopped things before that were really bad for me. Was I addicted or did I just really like it? I mean, I don't know.
3: Right. Yeah. Your conscience couldn't overcome your lust. Yeah. At what point is a habit an addiction? At what point is a passion an addiction? At what point is a relationship an addiction? I don't know.
1: And if I play a video game, I can't stop playing the video game, and I'm addicted, and the video game company knew that was video games were addictive, they're on the hook for it. I guess. Well, I guess that's what we decided today. Let's hear more from Rob Bonta.
4: For all users under 18, Meta has agreed to set a default daily time limit of 2 hours. That will drop to 1 hour if other social media platforms agree to similar terms. Set a default block between midnight and 6 a.m. when our children should be sleeping, not scrolling. Set a default block on notifications between 10 p.m. and 7 a.m. and during the school day, again, when our children should be sleeping and studying, not scrolling.
1: Well, like I have it set on my kids' phones. I know Hanson does the same thing. You can have your internet go off at night near house if you want to. You can have their phone go off. There's all kinds of things you can do as a parent. It's on Meta to make sure they can't access it as opposed to me, the parent.
3: Right, right. This is all so difficult that I'm trying to come up with precedents from recent human history that might clarify what to do about a new technology, but it's hard. Because this is a technology that can reach into people's pockets and say, hey, did you forget about me? There's stuff over here you probably ought to be looking at. On an individual basis, any hour of the night or day, and I realize the evil Bonta was talking about confronting that aspect of it.
1: I hate social media, by the way. I always throw that in. I wish it didn't exist. I was surprised this never happened to video games. If it can happen to Instagram or YouTube videos or whatever.
3: There were lawsuits, but different approaches.
1: Or the Frisbee. Or the hula hoop. I guess nobody was killing themselves or getting anxious over hula hoops.
3: Not many.
1: One more clip from Rob Bonta.
4: The company will create an enhanced mechanism for teens to report potentially harmful content and has agreed to respond to 90% of those reports within 6 hours. Meta will set a default ban on displaying the number of likes or reactions to posts and a ban on cosmetic procedure filters, plastic surgery filters.
1: Wow.
4: And it will have an option for users to choose a non-personalized feed, meaning a feed that doesn't use an algorithm to target them with content aimed to keep them endlessly scrolling.
3: See, I think all of that is probably a good idea. I'm not sure it needs to be coming from the government.
1: You think it's a good idea what other mechanism would there be? But you think it's a good idea to force a company that nobody can put likes on there? That seems so great, like such an overreach into the world of commerce to me. You got to make these fries are so salty. People love them. You got to make your fries less salty. What?
3: Right. No, I agree with you completely. I like the ideas involved. You can't have adolescent girls become obsessed with a distorted image of themselves so they look like Hollywood star to the point that their real image makes them miserable. It's all so freaking unhealthy. I wish I knew what to do about it other than talk to your kids constantly about the dangers of it and guide them the best you can. But I mean,
1: I guess we got one more clip on this because that one was interesting. I had no idea that part of the settlement was no more, you know, the endless likes and filters and all this. I mean, that's really reaching into an industry and trying to fine tune it, thinking, you know. Well, first of all, thinking that you know best, and secondly, that you have the power to do this.
3: Yeah, we'll just play the one clip because I know Attorney General Bonta needs to get back to prosecuting teachers who call a parent and say, hey, your autistic child is starting to talk about wanting to be the other sex. They're really having a crisis. I think, you know, we ought to get together and talk with you about your child. No, Rob Bonta will prosecute you for doing that as a school teacher. So he's a very busy man.
1: Joe Getty, not a Rob Bonta fan.
3: Not much.
1: But he goes on here.
4: Meta has also agreed to maintain, review, and improve existing teen content safety measures and will create enhanced parent supervision tools. It will institute robust age assurance measures to detect users under 18, and it will develop ways to identify and remove kids under 13 from their platforms entirely. Meta will bring on an independent auditor with expansive access to information and resources, regular reporting, and the right to communicate with our offices. That's critical to us to maintain accountability, oversight, and make sure that Meta delivers on all of these legal commitments.
3: Can I add one more layer of cynicism? It's definitely an open question whether Meta ought to be compelled to do all of these different things. And we despise social media. Mark Zuckerberg is Satan, etc. But Mr. Bonta is stating that this is all going to happen. Well, they've pledged to make it happen. Will they make it happen?
1: Can they?
3: And who will enforce it? To what extent will it be effective?
1: Yeah.
3: To what extent will it be window dressing that is so easily gotten around it's laughable?
1: Well, right. And they could do that on purpose. But I'm not certain they can do it if they wanted to. Like, if they actually had the goal. I'd love it if you could do this for porn all across the country that, you know, anybody under 18 couldn't access it, but hadn't been any success in that.
3: Yeah, yeah. And, you know, and to what extent is this stuff enforceable in a way that makes it real? If they, you know, just come up with some half-ass way to improve teen safety measures, have they lived up to the substance of the ruling? I mean, that has to go back to the courts, keeping in mind that the 47 states, territories, municipalities, protectorates, and generalized areas on the map that were part of the lawsuit, they were looking for $200-plus billion, and they settled for about $17, which is a drop in the bucket of Meta's earnings. So, yeah, I worry that parents might hear the evil Bonta and think, okay, these platforms are now safe for my child, when they're absolutely not.
1: Well, and as has been pointed out by many, including Jonathan Turley on Fox this morning when this came in, that this is just the beginning. There's going to be endless lawsuits like this.
3: Right, right. Mr. Bonta is going to be especially busy because he's busy making sure that California isn't forced to stop the fraud and abuse of its many welfare programs. So he's a busy man.
1: Well, and that's just in his, like, the work he does for the state in the open. You got all the stuff where he travels around and his expense account and all that sort of stuff that we've talked about over the years.
3: Mm-hmm. Right, right. But he's not flying across the countryside into the windows of young virgins and sucking their blood as they sleep.
1: Even if I agreed with his politics, he's ripping people off, allegedly and actually.
3: Oh, yeah. He's half a dozen kinds of evil.
1: Yeah.
3: That's why he's so busy. He can't stuff all that evil into a day easily.
1: And Facebook's argument, to a certain extent, at least I remember, I did follow the opening arguments, was this is a parental thing. Some people are mad because they weren't paying attention to what their kids were doing. There is a certain amount of that. I know that was YouTube argument back when that was going on.
3: Mm-hmm.
1: Remember that particular plaintiff, their kid was watching YouTube 6 hours a day. Well, hey, mom, dad, can't have your kid watching 6 hours of YouTube a day.
3: Yeah.
1: That's a lot.
3: Human beings cannot survive the internet.
1: No. Nope.
3: And especially AI. Oh, well, we had a good run. What, millions of years? I mean, come on. That's a good run.
1: Those videos from the mudslide flood in Nepal are, I can't get them out of my head since I've seen them today. I have them at armstrongandgetty.com if you want to see that sort of thing.
3: Mudslide is insufficient to describe it.
1: Well, the way it plays out, especially in that one video where you have everybody knowing what's about to happen, and I just talked like my kids.
3: Running for their lives, yeah.
1: The way my kids talked slipped into the way I talk. That's interesting.
3: Wow. Did you say in?
1: About a. They knew what about to happen. Running for their lives, and then the mudslide comes, and yeah, you could have run, you could have stayed, you could have stood on your head. It wasn't going to make any difference.
3: Very final moments of Pompeii-ish.
1: Yeah,
3: utter obliteration in the blink of an eye.
1: Except now there are cameras, so you can watch it if you want to see what that looks like. We have that at armstrongandgetty.com. More on the way.
0: Armstrong and Getty.
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0: Hey, this is Dr. Duncan McCollum, and I have this amazing patient, Lauren, here, and she had a few things to say.
8: Hi, I'm Lauren Spencer, a local realtor, and I've been seeing Duncan for years now. I had a biking accident, and he's been adjusting me since then, and it's been amazing. But lately, I've had trouble with my feet, and I'm an avid walker, avid biker, avid golfer, and my feet were aching all the time, and I tried Duncan's TRT machine, which is an amazing stem cell machine that rejuvenates the cells. And my feet, I've had like three or four sessions with the machine, and my feet are like new. No aches, no pains. It's a miracle. So I really highly recommend Duncan and his chiropractic services, but also that TRT machine. You got to try it.
0: Wow, thanks, Lauren. That was awesome. So we still have the $49 special. Come on in and see if it works for you. Thank you.
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1: If you want the rainbow, you've got to put up with the rain. Do you know which philosopher said that? Dolly Parton. Yeah. And people say she's just a big pair of tits.
2: That's David Brent. He runs a paper company in a working class town in England.
3: Wow. Oh, boy.
2: I hate to be so coarse after that coarse joke there, but big if true, as they say. Journalist Nick Shirley tweeting out, in Los Angeles, it has been proposed to have government-funded sex and masturbation clinics for the homeless. We're going to teach the homeless how to masturbate and have sex? We'll get into that in hour four. We'll hear from the actual legislators on this.
3: I believe we have come up with substantiation for that story. Speaking of philosophy, not of Dolly Parton, but in general.
2: Need to be taught how to do that?
3: Well, no, I don't think the teaching enters into it.
2: I really feel like I figured it out on my own.
3: Wow. I think you've misinterpreted the story, which would certainly be the first time that's happened. here's a thought expressed by a philosopher. I saw it online, even though, you know, online life is evil, and to whatever extent you can get off of your computer, you'll be happier. Those who sit in the window seat but don't open the window when taking off and landing.
2: Wow.
3: Have no lust for life. They will never enjoy the great fruits of mankind's collective efforts. They will experience nothing more than mere life.
2: I agree. Especially if you got, like, a kid of any age in your row. Let the flipping kid, because I've had that experience myself, let the flipping kid see the plane take off and land. It's really kind of cool.
3: Yeah, I feel no need to judge those people much, but I've got to admit, I've never put it into words, but I've thought what Tyler, his name is, just said. I mean, granted, I'm particularly childlike, but the wonder of flight, and I fly a lot, hits me every time. I notice the way an airport is laid out. I notice the way the flight path goes over some places and doesn't over others. I look at the way subdivisions are laid out.
2: Yeah,
3: how many golf courses there are. How about baseball fields and high schools? Look, that's clearly a college right there. And I just...
2: Yeah, that's my thing. I'm not that interested in the flying part that you mentioned, but the whole, this is what the town looks like from the air. Oh, wow. I didn't realize there's a river this close. Whatever the hell. I always find it interesting enough.
3: Yeah, the way highways are laid out, whatever.
2: So if we're going to
3: shade down, you're just staring at your phone or whatever.
2: If we're going to analyze people, and I've talked about this for years on various kind of people on how I would like to ask them, or I would like to know what else do you do that fits in there. Here's my best example where I almost worked up the courage to walk up to the guy and talk to him and say, I'm not angry. I'm not criticizing you. I just want to know. So I'm going to charge up my car, my Tesla Cybertruck. I'm going to go to one of the superchargers. It's relatively late at night, so there's nobody else there. There are 20 chargers. I back into the charger. I plug in. At some point, along comes another Tesla. He backs in right next to mine. And even on the side where it was inconvenient to him because he was going to go into the store. He had to, like, it's kind of hard to get out the door because he was so close to me.
3: Wow.
2: And I almost wanted to actually say to him, look, just, like, throwing no shade here, I'm just curious. All of these different spaces, why would you park right next to the one car here as opposed to way down there where, you know, even if you're not getting in and out of your car, you just kind of like to be by yourself. Nobody can look in your window, whatever. Why did you do it right next to me, you freaking insane person? Oh, wow. I crossed that line. And see, I said I wasn't going to do that.
3: Your mask slipped. I think Michael and I are thinking the same thing. He thought you were hot.
4: Yeah.
2: Oh, wow.
3: Then he got kind of close and...
2: Yeah. Doesn't look the same up close.
3: He ought to light these parking lots better.
2: That's so weird. What weird behavior. Yes, Katie.
4: Hey, San Francisco is beautiful from a distance, Jack.
3: Yeah, well.
4: You know, that happened to me the other day. I was in my fresh hell, i.e. the mall, and I parked as far away from everyone I could. right next to me.
2: What are you people
4: I'm not even kidding.
2: Doing? Are you lonely? All right, if you miss a segment of this show, get the podcast Armstrong and Getty on demand.
5: Armstrong and Getty.
3: In a recent survey of 123,000 wireless customers, PureTalk was the only wireless company to receive 5 stars in every category: coverage, support, value, and data. 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
10: News this hour at Town Hall. I'm Bob Agnew in Washington. A top U.S. intelligence official just made a rare visit to Russia. The details from correspondent Willie Nelson.
11: CIA Director John Ratcliffe traveled to Moscow on a previously unannounced trip. Ratcliffe's plane spent several hours on the ground in the Russian capital before departing. It is his first visit to Moscow since taking office and the highest level trip by a Trump administration official to Russia this year. Ukrainian officials were informed of the visit. Analysts say Ratcliffe may have delivered a message from the administration. Willie Nelson, Washington.
10: Defense preferred inflation gauge shows core prices rose 3.3% annually in the month of July. Here's correspondent Bernie Bennett.
12: Prices consumers pay for a variety of goods and services rose slightly in July, according to the Federal Reserve's main inflation gauge. The Commerce Department reported Wednesday that the Personal Consumption Expenditures Price Index, which the Fed uses as its preferred forecasting tool, increased to seasonally adjusted 0.2% for the month, putting the annual inflation rate at 3.7%. Both were 0.1 percentage points above the Dow Jones consensus. The report also shows that personal income rose 0.4%, while spending increased 0.2%, both stronger than expected. Bernie Bennett in Washington.
10: Minnesota wants Texas to extradite an ICE agent who's charged with shooting a man in Minnesota.
13: If a judge does not intervene, an ICE agent charged with the shooting of a man in Minnesota could be released from a South Texas jail. Minnesota wants agent Christian Castro extradited after he allegedly fired his gun through a house door, striking a man in the leg and then lying to justify the shooting. Under Texas law, Castro must be released from detention after 90 days, which is Thursday. Minnesota's governor files suit asking a judge to force Texas to return Castro. The federal judge in Brownsville, Texas, says he'll decide Wednesday on whether Castro should continue to be held. I'm Donna Water.
10: Stock values are way down right now. The Dow Jones Industrial Average up by 101 points. The Nasdaq down 103. More at Town Hall.
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10: Here's Rich Thomas now with the Midday Wall Street Business Report.
15: The latest readout on inflation shows it rose in July, up 3.7% from a year ago, remaining well above the Fed's 2% target rate. Also today, the Commerce Department reports the economy grew at a 1.5% pace April through June. Consumer spending increased at a healthy 3.4% annual clip, up from 0.5% in the first quarter. The roller coaster ride goes on. Oil prices, which have been up and down since the start of the Iran war, are falling again. Overseas stock markets have been higher amid fresh hopes for a resolution of the standoff over the strategic Strait of Hormuz. The U.S. and Canada have ramped up their trade war, hitting each other with steep new retaliatory tariffs. However, experts suspect that with so much money at stake, the longtime allies will eventually strike a deal. For the Wall Street Business Report, I'm Rich Thomason.
10: 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Typhoon Sadel has pounded Japan's southwestern islands.
16: A powerful typhoon is heading west over the East China Sea after slamming Okinawa and other remote southwestern Japanese islands, causing blackouts, flight cancellations, and threatening landslides. Two people so far have been slightly injured. The Japan Meteorological Agency says Typhoon Sadel was packing winds of up to 89 mph as of late morning Wednesday as it heads towards China's eastern coast. Still left two people with minor injuries, the Fire and Disaster Management Agency and prefectural officials say. A 78-year-old woman suffered a head injury when she was blown by the wind and fell to the ground outside her home. I'm Charles Dulevesma.
10: At least 47 people have been killed, more than 50 others kidnapped, when armed men attacked a once peaceful community near Haiti's capital earlier this week. The UN says it is believed to be one of the largest mass kidnappings in Haiti in recent years. More at
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21: This is the Rob Carson Show. It is Wednesday, and what a hump it is. My God, what a hump. This is one heck of a hump this week. I was talking to a friend of mine, Logan Raddick. He's a reporter here for Newsmax in Washington, D.C., and we carpool in the morning. Actually, I just do the driving because, you know, he rides the Metro normally. We have a nice conversation. I subject him to my music, so he usually, by the time he gets here, he just immediately goes in and puts on some noise-canceling headphones and rocks back and forth in the fetal position on the ground, because most people don't like to listen to, I don't know, Metallica at 8:30 in the morning at a high volume. But I do. That's how I roll, actually. Not too loud, but certainly loud. And he was saying, hey, man, you know, does it feel like it should be a lot later in the week than Wednesday? And I said, oh, man, I can feel it. I can really, really feel it. Yes, I do feel like this week is a little moving a little slow. I have friends, I was just taping part of my TV show over the weekend, and I got it done. I thought I was ahead of the game. Found out I used the wrong background, so I have to retape the whole thing. And, you know, now that I'm no longer working in my home, I have to watch my language. So, hence the soundproofing on the room, and hopefully some of that didn't get out, because wasn't too happy about it anyway. Oh, my God. Tim Curry passed away, by the way. So, you know, they always say it comes in threes, whatever. I hate that crap, because it's dismissive of people, you know, their lives ending. But Tim Curry was an actor, obviously. A number of things. Hunt for Red October. The Hunt for Red October. It's a shame he slipped on tea. I know that's not Tim Curry, that's Sean Connery, but he was in the movie. He was in Rocky Horror Picture Show. Remember Rocky Horror Picture Show? Years and years ago, when I was in college, we used to have that. We do a three nights, you know, performance of the show or airing of the movie on Halloween. You know what? It's a goofy, weird movie. Whatever. Meatloaf was in it and all of that stuff. But Tim Curry was the original. He was the original clown from It. He was the original Pennywise. He was actually, I think, the scariest of all of them because he was very real, no AI, none of that stuff. He was just genuinely frightening. So there is that. And, of course, today, the first day in 80 years, we've awakened without Dolly Parton. And I got to tell you, what an amazing life. And I enjoyed the tribute so much from her. And Kim Klasick at WCBM, she even wore tassels and cowboy boots today for her radio program preceding me today. I thought that was really cool. Cross-cultural, cross-generational, literally four generations of music and people impacted by the great Dolly Parton. So there you go. That's what's happening. Oh, here's this. Meta settled a social media addiction case with California and other states. Now, $16.7 billion, which Mark Zuckerberg keeps in a safe in his bedroom. I mean, honestly, this is pennies on the dollar. The case was brought by 29 states, led by California Attorney General Rob Bonta, and AGs from Colorado, New Jersey, and Kentucky. The settlement was revealed in a court filing released Wednesday that details several requirements Meta must make to its apps as part of a proposed consent judgment. Those changes include daily usage limits for the kids, nighttime blocks for teenagers, and then that the company's apps like Facebook and Instagram enhance age assurance measures that would prevent children from using the apps, and the creation of additional tools for parents and guardians. And, of course, they're paying $16.7 million. Most of it will go to trial attorneys, court costs, and all that crap. And if you're part of the settlement, you might get, if you're a teenager, I don't know, who use Meta, you're going to get a check for anywhere between $1.50 to maybe as much as $4 in the mail. You'll get it, and it'll have agreement you got to sign that you're not going to sue for anything else and all that, and then you'll get your check for $1.50 to $4. But a whole bunch of lawyers are going to get some really nice mansions and helicopters and all sorts of crap about it, because that's just the way it works with these class action lawsuits brought by states. Because really, is it really about protecting the kids? Is it? Somebody said that Curry was in Muppet Treasure Island too. I don't recall Muppet Treasure Island. Because, you know, it's Muppet Treasure Island. Never saw that one, I don't think. I've seen a lot of Muppet movies. There have been a lot of Muppet movies. Haven't seen that one. But I'll take your word for it on that, by the way. So a lot of things, a lot of strikes happening with regard to the Democrat Party being able to steal elections. And honestly, this Democrat Party is about as evil as you could possibly imagine. The Democrat Party is weaponized the DOJ to go after not only Donald Trump, but also his supporters, censored free speech, has opened the southern border to 20 million people, many of them military-aged men and women. They have believed and signed on to children becoming transgenderized and becoming mutilated eunuchs for life. They were all about the COVID lockdowns and shutdowns, even shutting down churches. They're letting in the Democrat Socialists of America, who are communists in sheep's clothing. And the Democrat Party is broken beyond belief. The heads of the Democrat Party do not represent the people, the rank and file, I think, at least in flyover country, not the bat guano crazy leftist crazy cat ladies, hippy dippy boomers from the 60s who, you know, still worship the Weather Underground and Bill Ayers, those people who've never learned a damn thing about history, and the Bernie Sanders acolytes and all that. But there are a good deal of people in states like Michigan, for instance. 27% of the people the Democrats who did not vote for Abdul al-Sayed are saying, we're going to vote for Mike Rogers. We're going to vote for a Republican because we would rather vote for that than the insanity of the Democrat Party. And day after day, week after week, the Democrat Party is losing its tools for election theft, election rigging, weighing the scale. We all know that they let in all those people across the southern border and gave them all sorts of free stuff, was to get them driver's license, get them IDs, get them signed up to vote. Hundreds of thousands of them are registered to vote. Massive numbers in states like California. And, of course, we found out in New Jersey, not only were at least 6,600, some say as many as 16 or 18,000, were signed up, registered to vote, and at least 400 of them voted. And it's all the plan. That's all the plan. And one of the things that they use is mail-in voting. Have you noticed that we used to do a thing where you'd go to a place called a polling place, and you would vote there. And you

0: tooth and nail to block proof of citizenship. They're fighting to stop the Save America Act, which requires people to prove that they're a citizen to vote, which is one of the rights of citizenry, you see. The Supreme Court just shut them down 6-3. Fight isn't over yet. They're quite butthurt that the Supreme Court came down on them. And all of these things add up to one thing. Democrats cannot win elections on the issues because when they are in power, they fail colossally like Joe Biden. And to get into power, the only way they can win is to cheat. You know, gerrymandering. There's another thing that they took away. Took away racial gerrymandering in some districts, which is, of course, illegal. And then, of course, now the latest thing that they've done, that they've been doing, which is mail-in ballots. A lot of times, you know, stopping the, for instance, in 2020, stopping the counting of the ballots in the middle of the night. And then the next morning, millions of mail-in ballots coming in almost exclusively for Joe Biden. I don't know. No, that isn't cheating. No, that's not cheating. That's just luck of the draw. Luck of the draw. That 95% of the ballots that came in after they stuffed the, I mean, after the mail-in ballot boxes were filled that night were for Joe Biden. And it happens all over the country, allegedly, supposedly, as my friend Rob Fennerty likes to say. A great guy, Mike Davis, with the... he's a pundit. He's with the Article 3 Project, and here he is talking with, I believe, Steve Bannon about the Democrats being all butthurt because the Supreme Court says you got to be who you say you are when you mail in ballot.
1: President Trump issued an executive order. He ordered the Postmaster General of the United States to work with the Attorney General of the United States, yeah, to work with the Secretary of Homeland Security,
0: yeah,
1: to come up with a plan to ensure we have election integrity.
0: Whoa, no. The Democrat Party says it's because they're going to rig the election by ensuring integrity. Okay, never mind.
1: To ensure that non-citizens and other illegal aliens are not getting...
0: You can't say that.
1: Mail,
0: but I guess you kind of did.
1: ...ballots through the U.S. Postal Service. Yeah. When you commit election... fraud through mail, that, yeah, is mail fraud. That's a federal crime.
0: Federal.
1: So President Trump is telling his key officials, work together,
0: yeah,
1: come up with the plan. And the plan includes working with DHS,
0: yep,
1: coming up with a list of citizens, non-citizens, comparing that list against these state voter rules,
0: yeah,
1: and then telling the Postal Service that you can't mail ballots to non-citizens. That's a violation of federal law for non-citizens.
0: Yeah, because the Postal Service is the federal agency.
1: ...to vote in federal elections. Of course, these Democrat governors, 23 Democrat, okay, governors...
0: Why is it only the Democrats? Because Democrats cheat.
1: ...the D.C. mayor's office ran to this Obama judge,
0: yeah, yeah, yeah,
1: in Boston, this,
0: yeah,
1: left-wing whack job.
0: Of course.
1: Obama judge in Boston who issued an injunction against this executive order.
0: All right, we got a little bit more from Mike Davis on the other side of the break. Also, a U.S. Air Force major hit with rare criminal military charges for protesting in front of the Capitol and saying Donald Trump should be removed from office and impeached. He's going to be spending some time in the Stony Lonesome. We'll get to all of that coming up. Here's the number, 800-922-6680. 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
1: It is the Rob Carson Show on a Wednesday. We got lots to get to as the show progresses today. We're talking a little bit about mail-in voting and how the Democrat Party has used it to bastardize the voting process. I mean, they really have. They've bastardized the voting process. We all know that they're using illegals. They're getting on voter rolls. There's no doubt about it. This, according to the DHS, 190,000 non-citizen registered to vote in California. Why do non-citizens register to vote? What are they expecting to do when they register to vote? What do you suppose it is? What are you, 35,000 non-citizens in New Jersey, the state where we just found out that at least 400 of them have voted, but I'm sure more. 15,000 non-registered in Nevada. About 16,000 registered in Pennsylvania, and 400,000 deceased registrants, and over 28,000 non-citizens across states that shared their election files with the department. So we have massive corruption in the country as far as voter fraud is concerned. Allegedly, supposedly, right? Whatever. Anyway, Mike Davis was talking about this judge that they went to. To stop Donald Trump's ruling, executive order, that the U.S. mail is not going to deliver ballots that are filled in by people who are not citizens. You've got to fill in your ballot if you're a citizen. If you're a non-citizen, you can't vote. Here is Mike Davis.
2: The First Circuit Court of Appeals, another left-wing court, went along with this Obama judge. The Supreme Court, in this 6-3 ruling on the emergency dockets, lifted the injunction, said that,
1: and of course the three liberal idiot judges voted against it,
2: that the president can move forward with his executive branch officials and come up with a plan, because these Democrat governors, these 23 Democrat governors and the D.C. Democrat mayor, don't have standing. They're not injured by the president telling his executive.
1: They're just getting on the bandwagon because they want to keep cheating.
2: To branch officials to come up with a plan. So what the plan looks like is going to happen, you're going to see final rules out of the Postal Service tomorrow, it looks today, like, and other agencies where they're going to put barcodes on these envelopes and these ballots for election integrity. So when these ballots go through, we can actually see if these federal elections are being flooded with illegal voters. Well, we know that they are, because the Democrats are fighting so hard, not only to stop the Save America Act with proof of citizenship and voter ID that has the support of 80% of Americans, but now they are ferociously fighting President Trump when he's just trying to have his Postal Service make sure that these postal workers are not carrying out mail fraud on behalf of the Democrat Party.
1: So there you go. So there is that, and it looks like that my computer is frozen up here real quick. So what I have to do is I'm going to have to end this this program that I'm running, and then we will have to reboot. So if you lose me for a second, don't be alarmed. We will get right to it. Sometimes the computer gets a little warm here in the old studio. So I'm going to go ahead and get back into the program. Again, I apologize for this, but I don't have an engineer here in the studio. All right. 1 second here. Just give me 1 second as I reboot the darn computer. Yeah, here it is. All right. Hold on 1 second. We're playing some delightful music in the background. I hope you enjoy it. We're going to get right back to it in 1 second. I do believe we certainly are still on the air, so you can hear me, which is nice, lovely. And I believe we are on the, if I'm not mistaken, we are on the live stream. Yes, we are, but we, of course, are in a holding pattern. And now I'm going to go ahead and just hit this real quick. And there we are. We should be back on. Brian, we should be back on. Ken, I think we should be back on if you'd like to go back to the normal programming. We should be right back on here. There, oh, hey, ho, oh, hi, nice to see you, nice to see you. I'll have to turn down the AC a little bit here in a little while because it's getting a little warm in here. Here is a little bit more from Mike Davis. You know, these Democrat governors are claiming some sort of injury because, you know, illegals in their states that they've loaded up with free stuff like hotel rooms and child care and SNAP benefits and all that can't vote.
2: So we'll see what happens. As the Supreme Court said, there's not injury now. For these governors, there could be a plaintiff who claims injury after the final rule comes out, but it's kind of interesting. Yeah. What exactly is their injury? If you are a non-citizen, you can't vote.
1: Democrats lose. There's the injury. Democrats lose. Do you ever notice that Democrats have no friggin' platform at all? Have you noticed at all? It's, we hate Donald Trump, we hate Donald Trump, Donald Trump sucks, Donald Trump is these Nazis or whatever, whatever. They got no platform. You know why? Because they spent the last decade just hating Trump.
2: In federal elections, and the states can send out these ballots if they want to do their mass voter fraud, if they want to keep doing these mass ballots, send it out via UPS, send it out via FedEx, send it out via carrier pigeon.
1: Sure.
2: But you just can't use the postal service to commit voter fraud for your mail fraud.
1: Yeah, so what do they resort to when they can't do fraud? Well, it's fear-mongering. Here's Ayanna Pressley at an Ed Markey event saying the Confederacy is still alive.
3: It is bigger than Trump. Yep. Because whenever we do the work of ousting the occupant of the Oval Office, the Confederacy is still alive and well.
1: The Confederacy is still alive and well. It's the Democrats were the Confederates.
3: That's all mine is. Yeah. White supremacy is still alive and well.
1: Yeah, white supremacy is still alive and well. No, it's not, because we all know that the SPLC was behind that bullcrap PSYOP from 2012 until now about white supremacy. But there they go again. They're desperate. They have no ideas. They have no plan. They failed during Joe Biden's presidency, and they are going to fail because they can't steal elections anymore. All right, there you go. There you go. It's not looking good for the Democrats in the midterms. All right? Stay focused, stay strong, vote, and overwhelm them with joy and faith and patriotism. Let's take a break and come back. This is the Rob Carson Show.
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0: little Metallica for you. I actually listened to this on the way in this morning. Welcome to the Rob Carson Show. We have much coming up on the show. Lieutenant Colonel Tony Shaver is going to join us next hour. And then Catalina Luff, she was a Florida GOP candidate and a Gen Z influencer. Gen Z influencer. I want to ask her about a number of things. So we'll have her in the final hour of the radio program today. Stephen Turley is fantastic. And he's very optimistic as I with regard to the midterms, and for all of the obvious reasons. The Democrat Party is having the mechanism of its ability to cheat in elections slowly stripped away. They have no message. They offer nothing but pure darkness and awfulness. All of their policies absolutely fail, and they are right now leaning into Marxism, socialism, communism. So the party is in the middle of a civil war. They're trying to put on some sort of, I guess, brave face, although they're the most cowardly people you could possibly imagine. And as we did in 2024, I believe that we will the joy and the faith and the patriotism of that that election will resonate again, because we are coming together. And this includes, by the way, particularly in the state of Michigan, 27% of Democrats who voted for the other candidate other than Abdul Al-Sayed, 27% of those people are going to vote for Mike Rogers. I haven't seen that in forever. Have you? Have you ever seen that? There used to be a time if you didn't like your candidate, you might consider voting for the, you know, if you're a Republican voting for a Democrat or a Democrat voting for a Republican. More so Democrats voting for Republicans, because the Democrat Party right now is intellectually and morally bankrupt and has been completely corrupted at least the last 20 to 25 years. So if you become a Democrat, you're either smoking crack or I don't know what the hell you're promising, having some sort of a mental breakdown. Back to Stephen Turley. Here he is talking about the Democrat Party losing its voters. And listen again. What did I tell you? I told you in the 2024 election, 80% of us believed the country was headed in the wrong direction under Joe Biden. It was. The economy was terrible. Do you remember Oliver Anthony, rich men north of Richmond? Do you remember friggin', the price of everything going through the ceiling like a used car? The average $27,000 for a used car. That happened during Joe Biden. You used to be able to go to Walmart, fill your cart with $250 in groceries. 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I know this because I lived it. The Democrat Party has the crap touch. It is the opposite of the Midas touch. I came up with that years ago. I said crap touch. Here, do you want me to prove it to you? I'll just prove it to you. Here, I came up with this when Joe Biden was the president of the United States, and other people have tried to steal it. Oh, no, it's not going to show up here. What the hell's the deal? Crap touch. Where's my crap touch? Here it is. Here's the crap touch. I came up with this years ago. Crap touch. Yeah, the southern border. Joe Biden decides to open it.
1: Crap touch.
0: Your COVID, mandates.
1: Crap touch.
0: Everything you touch turned to absolute crap. Now, let's go back to Stephen Turley about Democrats leaving the Democrat Party. And it's good. It's good. I told you, the Democrat Party would have to reinvent itself or disappear into the dustbin of history.
2: A candidacy like El-Sayed splits the left and unites the right,
0: yes,
2: such that more, yes, people are going to...
0: Splits the left. Okay, so 100% of the Democrat voters, voted for either El-Sayed or the woman who sounded like Chris Farley. And now half of those people, 27%, are going to vote Republican. You see what I just did there?
2: They come out opposing him than supporting him. And that's exactly what you saw over the weekend with the Democrats from Mike Rogers' rally that we were just watching.
0: Yeah, they've created a movement, Democrats for Mike Rogers.
2: Centrist Democrats would rather vote against the radical Marxists.
0: Yeah, because they don't want communism and Islamism. And they look over there and they don't like rallies of Islamists saying death to America. They want them all removed from the country.
2: Then vote Democrat. So they're siding with Mike Rogers.
0: Yeah, and then a lot of Democrat politicians also doing the same thing. Here is Representative Josh Gottheimer. Is he going to vote for, is he going to support Abdul El-Sayed?
3: I know this is a hypothetical, but as obviously you're a lifelong Democrat, if you were a Michigan voter, how would you vote in the Senate race?
4: You know, I've been clear. There's no way I'm ever coming out for Al-Sayed right now.
0: Like, whoa, hold on. Really? Well, I got to hear that again.
3: If you were a Michigan voter, how would you vote in the Senate race?
4: You know, I've been clear. There's no way I'm ever coming out for Al-Sayed right now. Until this is a guy who has made it very clear his views toward and has refused to back off his views toward Jewish Americans. And I hope he comes out and clarifies where he is. I also hope that he does the right thing and condemns Hassan Piker clearly and the language very clearly.
0: He hasn't done that. He's a big believer. They're good buddies, and it's because they believe the same thing.
5: I'm pro stealing from big corporations. We must end the American empire.
6: America deserved 9/11, dude. I'm saying it.
7: Politics. We're a big tent. I may not agree with lots of opinions from some folks who are in DSA, but we're going to need everybody.
8: You have some of these incumbents who have lost their re-elections in places like New York and Colorado. And what does that say about the party today, do you think?
9: It says that the party is going to win the Congress.
10: We need a big tent, and I think people like Tyka should be welcome into that.
11: The Democratic Party is a big tent party.
0: Hassan Piker should be invited into the big tent. I have an introduction for Hassan Piker. You guys want to hear it? You're going to like this, particularly you Gen Xers. Here's my new introduction for Hassan Piker.
12: No one shall pass Hassan.
13: Help! Save me! Help! Save me! Help!
14: Hassan Chop!
0: Hassan Chop!
13: Help!
14: Hassan Chop!
0: There you go. That's almost as good as Francesco Hong and Hong Kong Fui. That was pretty darn good. Wasn't that a good one? That was a pretty good one. Oh, yeah, here's Hassan Piker. Here's Hassan Piker wanting to send the Jews back to Auschwitz. That's where they murdered them. That's where the Nazis murdered them.
15: Remember 9/11. Shut up. Go back to Auschwitz. Remember 9/11. You know?
0: Yeah, there's no walking away from that, especially when you glad hand that SOB the night before your primary victory there, son. I'll just call him son, Abdul El-Sayed, all 5'4" of him. Here is a little montage. This is Jesse Waters and Abdul El-Sayed, who is Sharia compliant, which usually doesn't agree with the Judeo-Christian ethics.
16: Getting rid of Sharia laws, white supremacy, can you explain that one?
17: I don't begrudge you your right to practice your faith as you choose. I don't know why the idea that I could practice my faith as I choose is a problem.
0: Because your faith wants to take over the whole damn world and says death to America and death to Israel. And some of your acolytes flew planes into the World Trade Center and the Pentagon and into the ground in Pennsylvania.
16: Sharia law, not a winning issue.
0: They committed acts of 50,000 acts of terrorism in the last 45 years.
16: Michigan. That's the kind of answer. It's not going to go over well there. Abdul knows it. That's why today he put on a yarmulke.
0: Yeah, listen to this.
17: I'm grateful to have grown up in a community where I got so much exposure and empowerment from the Jewish community.
0: I love those Jewish animals. People, those pigs. I mean, people of the Jewish.
17: I'm so grateful. Judaism and the Jewish people are alike unto the world.
0: Yeah.
17: Incredible contributions to our society, our culture.
0: Yeah.
17: A beautiful faith that rhymes with so much of my own.
0: Yeah, absolutely. That's why this is your best friend.
15: Remember 9/11. Shut up. Go back to Auschwitz. Remember 9/11.
0: Yeah, nobody believes you there, Abdul Hassan.
15: You know?
0: Yeah. Mm-hmm. We'll take a break and come back. This is the Rob Carson Show.
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0: Some say I look like I'm wearing a Western vest today. I wouldn't say it's exactly Western. It's just a vest. I just thought I'd wear a vest today. You know, because I'm not spending all my money on wife and kids. I'm actually able to, buy some clothes myself. You know, come on. I mean, your mom said it to you. Your mom said, you know, I work my fingers to the bone for you, and I go without you while you guys got new shoes. And well, I did. I did. I drove an old minivan for many years. 2006 Honda minivan, and that's what I drove. I might as well just left my manhood in a drawer, locked in the master bedroom. I did actually. I did do that. So now I'm able to actually wear some. I got to play my Hassan Piker introduction again.
1: No one shall pass Hassan.
2: Help! Save me! Help! Save me! Help!
1: Hassan Jump!
0: Hassan Jump!
1: Hassan Jump!
0: There you go. There you go.
1: Bingo that away.
0: That away. Yeah, if you ever have become a friend with somebody like that, or you've ever glad-handed someone like that, or you've ever done campaign rallies with someone like that, you can never hold public office. So this is why Abdul al-Sayed is going to get destroyed by Mike Rogers in the fall. There is no doubt about that. And he's a Sharia adherent, and he's doing everything he can to act like, oh, it's not a big deal, even though, you know, there's a big, big movement in the United States of America and across Europe and in Canada where Islamists who represent a very large portion of the Islamic community. And they want to take over and rule people with Sharia law. That is a fact. That is an absolute fact. We have imams leading mosques in this country and around the world in an attempt to overthrow Western civilization and return us to 7th century Islamic hell. That's just it. If you are a peaceful and good worshiper, a follower of Islam, how about you speak up for a change? Because you've had 25 years to do it since 9/11. We've always been open. We've always been welcome. We've always said, let's work on this together. Let's end the scourge of Islamic terror. And yet I'm still not seeing any, like, weekend walks and runs to end Islamic terror. I know I'm not seeing large groups of people at mosques getting together and singing Give Peace a Chance. Are you hearing any of that? Nope. It's just getting bigger. And in places like Dearborn, they get 50,000 people out waving Islamic flags and saying death to America and death to Israel. So, again, you picked a really bad time, a really bad year to try to take over the United States, not only as Marxist, communist, socialist, but also Islamist. Here's Dana Lash going off on Abdul al-Sayed and Sharia.
3: What he said about Sharia law was ridiculous. I live down 114 from Irving, Texas. Abdul al-Sayed says that there's no Sharia, there's no threat of that in the United States. Let me introduce him, which I'm sure he's already familiar with, the Islamic Tribunal in Irving, Texas, which absolutely did establish a Sharia court in the United States in Irving, Texas. That's the Clock Boy town. That's also the town where a man named Yasser Saeed honor killed his two daughters back in 2012, 2013, because they were too Western.
0: Yeah, Catholics don't do that a lot. Ever.
3: So he can sit here and spare us the cowardly dodges about all of that. He's shown us who he is, which is why he is barely eking out an advantage.
0: No, he's not. He's 4 points behind, actually. He's 4 points behind. And plus, on top of all that, he is a card-carrying socialist / communist.
4: Are you in favor of public ownership models like the one Bernie introduced?
5: So I want to actually take it a step further.
4: Okay.
5: I agree that we need public ownership. But I also agree that we need some system of public control.
4: Yeah.
5: Like, what is the point of democracy if it's not to protect us from existential risk?
0: Yeah, we've already got plenty of regulation.
5: Yeah. And right now, there is no regulation, and these super PACs are rendering AI unregulatable in the future.
0: Absolutely wrong. We are overregulated, if anything. And then, of course, also, he's down with the always failed takeover by government of medicine.
6: What Medicare for All does is, instead of having a whole bunch of payers, you have one payer, right? And that is the federal government. It ensures you the minute you're born, the minute you turn 26, the minute you get married, the minute you get divorced, the minute you get a job, the minute you lose a job, the minute you turn 60.
0: It also ensures that you're going to get substandard care. You're going to stand in line, and you're eventually going to have to go to another country to get good care. Because any time the government takes forever over something, there's a really good chance it's going to operate very poorly. It's obvious. It's operate very poorly compared to the private sector, i.e. driver's license bureau, anybody? Let's take a break and come back. This is the Rob Carson Show.

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0: Safe to Save Michigan. My name is Cynthia Haynes, and I'm a resident of Flint, Michigan. I was a Democrat for 37 years. I left the party. I've been an independent for about 3 years. I got to go for morals. And see, that's one thing I like about Mike Rogers. He's talking about faith, family, and finances. His character...
1: That's really weird, because socialists, they don't believe in God.
0: It's amazing. His wife, Christy, is amazing. And he's just so honest. And I told him, I'm like, when I talk with Mr. Rogers, I'm like, look, Mr. Rogers, you know, hey, I need for you to be gangster, to go in there and get this. I need for you to be real 100 in my community. He is just so authentic, and he's a man of God, and I love it.
1: Wow.
0: My name is Cynthia Haynes. I'm from Flint, and I'm with Mike Rogers because he will get to work for neighborhoods like mine. Let's get to work.
1: Come on now. And, you know, everything negative about Michigan when Detroit went south and whatnot was all Democrats. It was all Democrats. There was an opportunity for greatness once again for Michigan. Michigan, of course, known for being the automotive building capital of the world, and that's coming back. It is coming back. Kelsey Grammer the other night was on with Laura Ingraham talking about the DSA, and I believe, as I told you earlier, using a racing car analogy, the DSA has already hit the outer wall and is careening and spinning into the infield on the race into November.
2: Yeah, the leadership in communism always wants to be in the leadership. It's a great place to be, but if you're with the people, I mean, this isn't my thing. They want to do away with prisons, but they want to establish what they call re-education camps.
1: Yeah, I know.
2: So you get to go to camp, and you either just disappear there, die there, like Solzhenitsyn was, you know, spent 30 years, I think, in prison.
1: Yeah.
2: Just for having a different opinion.
1: I know.
2: The kind of nonsense they were going to pass on us, if they ever get traction.
1: They won't.
2: I actually don't think they will.
1: All right.
2: I think the people of the United States are the workers of the United States.
1: Because I have faith in you, too, by the way. I had faith in you in 2024. I had faith in you in 2020. Homeboys, hillbillies, Hebrews.
2: I mean, they have to have a job. These guys aren't going to give them jobs. President Trump has done more for, like, the United Auto Workers of America than any other president in my lifetime.
1: Yeah, he got their endorsement in the last election.
2: And I don't think this stuff's going to, like, really succeed. I just think the Democrats want to, like, latch onto something. I mean, even Gavin Newsom just is sort of drafting off this idea that capitalism doesn't work. Well, it doesn't work in California because it doesn't exist in California.
1: No, it doesn't. It doesn't. But government programs frequently disappoint. Kelsey Grammer.
2: Doesn't work. We've had Social Security forever. It's always out of money. And that's the greatest, like, socialist program we have in our
1: country. Yeah, our government is $40 trillion in debt. And these idiots want to turn everything over to the government to run. Name a company that's $40 trillion in debt.
2: Country, nobody wants to lose it, but it doesn't work right. With 62...
1: Let's let them run medicine and building cars.
2: 1,000 Social Security Administration employees. Why? Why would we just allow people to invest 12% of their income themselves and retire on it? They'd all be millionaires.
1: Well, coming up next hour, proof that socialism works if a country stops being socialist. Sweden, always used as an example of how socialism works. They had to turn away from it 30 years ago. Also, a U.S. Air Force major is going to be spending some time in prison for saying remove Donald Trump from office and impeach him. That's all coming up. Don't go anywhere.
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5: News this hour at Town Hall. I'm Bob Agnew in Washington. An inflation measure closely watched by the Federal Reserve stayed elevated last month in the latest sign that many Americans are still struggling with higher prices. The Commerce Department reports that prices rose 3.7% in July compared with a year ago. Shrouded in secrecy, visited Moscow by CIA Director John Ratcliffe.
6: Ratcliffe held talks in Moscow with his intelligence counterparts. The rare visit comes at a time when relations with Washington remain strained over Russia's war in Ukraine. A Kremlin spokesman says Ratcliffe did not meet with President Putin, and there's been no comment from Washington. The Kremlin stresses that Russia-U.S. relations remain in a profound crisis. Their ties sank to Cold War lows after Moscow's 2022 invasion of Ukraine. Rich Thomason, Washington.
5: A prominent far-left influencer weighing in on Michigan's Democratic Senate nominee.
7: Socialist streamer Hassan Piker says Michigan Senate candidate Abdul El-Sayed is not moderating his position on Israel. Piker told followers that some will claim El-Sayed is softening his stance, but that is not the case. Piker said he is the person being used to attack El-Sayed and that the candidate is handling criticism by focusing on addition in politics rather than subtraction. Willie Nelson, Washington.
5: Oil prices are falling on Wall Street.
8: I'm Damian Tracy, and this is Markets in a Minute. Stocks drifted in morning trading on Wall Street Wednesday. The S&P 500 index rose 0.1%. The Dow was mostly unchanged, and the NASDAQ composite was also mostly unchanged. The muted trading followed a report that showed the rate of inflation remained stubbornly high in July. Another report showed economic growth was sluggish in spring. Wall Street is making relatively few big moves ahead of an earnings report coming from its most influential stock, NVIDIA. The bond market is holding relatively steady. Oil prices continue to drop. Markets mostly rose in Europe and Asia. Damian Troisi, New York.
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5: Massive flash floods in a border area of Nepal and China today killed at least 98 people, left hundreds of tourists, workers, and others missing after sweeping through communities and bringing travel to a halt. Extreme gang violence, meanwhile, in Haiti.
10: The United Nations says armed men have killed at least 47 people and kidnapped over 50 others near Haiti's capital. This attack, which took place Sunday in Kenskov, is believed to be one of the largest mass kidnappings in Haiti in recent years. A gang leader has threatened to kill the hostages if authorities harm any gang members. The attack challenges the belief that security in Haiti is improving. Experts say the killings and kidnappings pose a major test for the government and police. The attack might also be a show of force as Haiti prepares for general elections in December. I'm Charles de Ledesma.
5: Breaking news and analysis at townhall.com. A top U.S. intelligence official just made a rare visit to Russia.
7: CIA Director John Ratcliffe traveled to Moscow on a previously unannounced trip. Ratcliffe's plane spent several hours on the ground in the Russian capital before departing. It is his first visit to Moscow since taking office and the highest-level trip by a Trump administration official to Russia this year. Ukrainian officials were informed of the visit. Analysts say Ratcliffe may have delivered a message from the administration. Willie Nelson, Washington.
5: Socialist and Kyla Jasmine Thomas has won the Democratic primary for U.S. Senate in Oklahoma. Thomas defeated more moderate candidate Jim Priest and will face Republican Kevin Hearn in November. In a recent interview, Thomas said capitalism is what's destroying the country right now. She starts a general election with a massive financial disadvantage against Hearn. On Wall Street right now, stocks are struggling for the most part. It is now off 153 points, the NASDAQ down about 90. More on these stories at townhall.com.
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5: Opinions expressed on the following program are not necessarily those of KSCO staff, management, or advertisers. 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
1: This is hour number two of the Rob Carson Show. Welcome to it. At the bottom of the hour, Tony Schaefer, president of Project Sentinel, is going to be joining us to talk about what's going on with Iran. And this D-Day, they call it the D-Day, economic D-Day for them, by the way. Could be economic D-Day for Canada deciding to pick a trade war with the United States. And by the way, many Democrats are in on this. They want to damage Donald Trump's presidency and economy. There's no doubt about it. I don't think it's a good idea. I was just checking out this little post this morning about Canada's top export markets. And if we wanted to. I like the Canadian people. It's just you choose idiots to run your country. So Carney is the enemy of the United States of America. People of Canada are not. They are not. So you look at all of the other export markets for Canada. I'll just start with number 10 as the tie between Italy and India, $2.8 billion. France, $3.6 billion. South Korea, 5.1, Mexico, 6.4, Germany, 6.6, Netherlands, 6.8, Japan, $10.4 billion exported to these countries. China, $24 billion, United Kingdom, $33 billion, United States. You're thinking, that's got to be like, I mean, if the UK is 33, we got to be like $40 billion, right? No, $400 billion. So, and then we also import $258 billion. So we buy their crap. And we export crap to them, and so we could easily kind of do some damage to them. It's all a political ploy. It's all one of the many tricks that the globalists like Carney and Democrats are trying to do to C-block Donald Trump going into this election. Ain't gonna work. You got elections going all over the country. You know, I'm very optimistic about Florida as far as the Senate race there. I'm optimistic about Michigan as far as the Senate race there. I'm pretty optimistic about Maine with Susan Collins because, you know, she always is behind by four and wins by eight, and they've got a loser boy from hell running as the Democrats, so there is that. So I'm really optimistic about him. I know everybody is I refuse to let fear guide my life. I'm so tired of Republicans who, woe is me, we're going to stay at home. Shut up, no, we're not. If you believe that, how about shut up? We're girded for battle. We know what we're up against. We're going to beat it into hell. That's what we're going to do. So knock it off. Knock off your crybaby, whiny bullcrap. I told you about this woman the other day when I was down at the Grand Prix. And she's like, well, I hope we can win. I said, oh, really? And I did the analogy. Did Dwight D. Eisenhower look at his troops getting ready to go up, storm Omaha Beach, and say, well, I sure hope you can beat that Nazis. Because, you know, if you don't, then you're all going to be murdered. Really? Okay, sure. No. Go in there, gentlemen, and kick their asses. And we did, and we did. That's just the way it works. Byron Donalds is running in the state of Florida for governor. He's an unbelievable dude. And he has got a whole lot about this guy, who is a running mate named Avila. And clearly, this man is well-positioned as someone whose parents escaped socialism because socialism is a failure. For some odd reason, this Angie Nixon decided, because she's not a bright bulb, that she would just suddenly become a Democrat socialist. Because she's a clueless moron, radical clueless moron, decides going into this election, I'm just going to suddenly become what a good deal of Floridians escaped from. There you go. I mean, genius. Genius. Here is his running mate Avila yesterday at the announcement of being Byron Donald's running mate.
18: My parents fled communist Cuba and left behind their home and their business because they knew what happens when government takes over, when freedom despairs, and when socialism turns an opportunity into misery. My parents came to America.
1: That's a pretty good start there from Brian. No, I'm sorry, I keep forgetting his name. It is Brian Avila. I apologize for that. Little cloudy because of the meds today. I'm just going to tell you, a little cloudy from the meds. And they're legal. They're legal, by the way. Not anything. And Hunter, don't call me because they are legal and you can't have them. But anyway, yeah, there you go. That's a good start. Choose a Cuban expats to run against a socialist. And by the way, Byron Donald says David Jolly is a Trojan horse for the DSA.
18: Seeking something very special to each and every one of us.
1: Mm-hmm.
18: Freedom.
1: Yeah.
18: For me, it's an honor to be here
1: at
18: the Freedom Tower.
1: Yeah.
18: Because this is the beacon of freedom.
1: Yeah. Freedom is good.
18: My parents, like many of you and many of your siblings, they found that freedom here. In the great state of Florida.
1: Yeah.
18: So when I hear Democrats casually embracing socialism, I know where that road leads.
1: Yep.
18: Our families have lived it.
1: Yep.
18: I can assure you this.
1: Yep.
18: With Byron Donald as governor and me as your lieutenant governor, socialism will never find a home in the great state of Florida.
1: And it's not going to find a home in the capital of the United States of America. We fought wars over it. Did you realize political scientist R.J. Rummel calculated that the Soviet regime based on socialism and communism killed 61 million of its own people? There you go. That's how it works. In China, historian Frank Decatur's archival research puts the great leap forward. Famine death toll at 45 million after the state seized control of grain production and falsified grain reports. It's always been a failure. Socialism took Venezuela, once world's second largest oil producer per capita, world's fourth wealthiest nation, reduced it to poverty, starvation, and immigration and all of that stuff. They always point to Sweden as the great way to do things. Sweden is really, really socialism in its essence, but they stopped doing it a long time ago, according to this piece from the Gateway Pundit, by the way. The final fallback counter-argument when a conservative says socialism doesn't work and it never has is Sweden. The Scandinavian country once had the highest standards of living and one of the strongest social welfare systems of any in the free any free nation. It's not a free nation. Once the promise was cradle to grave, universal health care, free education, generous unemployment benefits, all funded by taxpayers, in 1976, author Astrid Lindgren discovered her marginal tax rate had hit 102 degrees, 2%, I should say. She wrote an op-ed on how preposterous it was to pay more than you earn in taxes. Public outrage followed and helped 44 years of uninterrupted social Democrat rule, setting the stage for a reckoning that took another 15 years to arrive. Since then, 1991, Carl Bildt became Sweden's first conservative prime minister. His government cut spending, privatized state monopolies, began dismantling the system piece by piece. Top income rates were 90% in the 80s. Now the highest one is just about 50%. Still too much.

0: of Sweden is not a shining example of socialism, because socialism failed there as well. It failed there absolutely as well. And if you don't believe that this
1: David
0: Jolly is a card-carrying DSA rep, Byron Donalds put this together. Listen to everything this man believes.
2: And I approve this message because I want you to hear straight from me where I stand.
3: I've moved pretty far left.
4: Who cares about some of the finer points of the Second Amendment?
5: We just have to crush the culture of gun ownership.
4: I think we need dramatic, ambitious gun control laws in the United States.
0: Yeah. Very anti-Second Amendment.
6: Will you limit the use of fossil fuels?
3: Yes.
0: Yeah, he believes in all that new Green Deal bullcrap.
3: Yes.
5: I think we need to greatly constrict our school choice program.
0: Yeah, look what the Department of Education did to the school system in America, and what COVID did to our kids.
5: Let's return to a state university system that believes in diversity and equity and inclusion.
0: Yeah, we tried that. It was a bunch of crap.
5: The reality is Jesus is a loving God who would support the trans community. We embraced it. We saw the right pathways, the medical pathways, the gender-affirming care.
0: Yeah. Yeah, believes in even kids getting the old snippity-snip.
5: It can be supportive of them to allow them to play in youth sports.
0: Yeah, allow boys to compete in girls' sports and beat them.
4: Why aren't we talking about expanding access to the younger generation and to disparate populations to be able to vote electronically?
0: Yeah, they want the fraud to extend in vote fraud from mail-in ballots to voting by phone. I mean, what could possibly go wrong? Yeah, I'm thinking that Byron Donalds is going to be the dude, and I'm thinking that this Nixon woman in Florida is never going to be a United States senator. Let's take a break and come back. This is the Rob Carson Show.
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14: 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I've been studying healthy bodies for 35 years. And what I've got to tell you may shock and surprise you, but if you listen up, it may change your life. The term medicalization is so significant and relevant, it has its own Wikipedia entry. And nothing exemplifies the tendency for everyday behaviors to become medicalized than the world of psychiatry, where even ordinary, non-extreme behaviors can easily find themselves in the medical model's crosshairs. In fact, psychiatry's first order of business was to establish insanity as a genuine disease. Psychiatry was an invented medical practice that is a textbook case of medicalization. Diagnoses are oftentimes nothing more than labels that reframe a dislike of authority and a desire to shop or indulge in habitual behaviors as illnesses, and self-servingly assess whether those behaviors are in actuality extreme.

0: enough to require application of the tools of modern medicine. The result is the doctor and his diagnoses are the sole determinant of whether or not a depressed or otherwise mentally or emotionally disturbed patient is actually dealing with a disease. One of the problems with the medicalization of everyday life is the tendency for it to become oppressive. And, of course, there are the financial costs of involving the medical model in what can be considered everyday behaviors. Do we really need a doctor to help our children focus or to make sure we're happy? At which point does controlling ordinary aspects of body and being become more important than reversing real-life threatening diseases? When does the reach of the medical model become excessive and domineering? And most importantly, at which point does medicalization trump common sense and personal responsibility? 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
1: If I don't like it, if they don't behave, we'll go right back to dropping bombs right smack in the middle of their head.
2: Boom! Boom! Boom! I was going to play a little bit of comedy. You know, the economic D-Day on Iran started this week, and hopefully very soon they will collapse. And Joe, Jim Gossett did this for us. Here it is.
3: Economic D-Day, Iran, we'll see.
2: Big time. Freedom!
3: We will put great obstacles in their way.
2: Scott Bessent is one of them, yeah.
3: We're gonna cripple their economy.
2: We're doing it.
3: It's gonna be a
2: dark,
3: Iranian day.
2: Rials, $2 million for a dollar.
3: If you trade with Iran, we're warning you.
2: Don't mess with us.

0: yes, it will be. Pure living hell.
1: Yeah, well. There you go. That is Jim Gossett. And, you know, I predicted that the Iranian people would be free. And we've all waited a very long time. Many of you weren't even born. I was a kid 47 years ago when the Ayatollah took over, and Jimmy Carter projected weakness and allowed 47 years of absolute hell. Absolute hell. By the way, fifth anniversary of Joe Biden's disastrous pullout from Afghanistan, resulting in the death of many civilians and 13 Americans. We're going to be talking to Tony Schaefer about that at the bottom of the hour. The bottom of the hour. And I'm going to save some of my, I've got a couple things I want to save for the bottom of that hour with him. You know, Dolly Parton passed away, and she was a legend. Yesterday we were in the conversation about, like, she was the female Elvis. When you think about it, probably bigger than Elvis. Elvis was certainly a commercial success while he was alive, but did not become so successful financially until after his passing. Dolly Parton was a force of nature, not only as a performer, as an actor, as a singer, as a songwriter. She opened Dollywood. She had this book program. She gave away hundreds of millions of books to children, and she was inspired by her father because her father never learned to read or write. There was a time, you know, there was a time. And I saw this, actually, Greta Von Susteren posted this interview with Dolly Parton with Barbara Walters in 1977. And a lot of times when you think about country folk, you think they're somehow idiots. And you make fun of hillbillies. I don't make fun of hillbillies. I say homeboys, hillbillies, and Hebrews. Because some of the hardest people, working people in the world are hillbillies. You know, my family aren't hillbillies, but we are country folk. And a good share of my family did not get a college degree and are doing quite well. Thank you very much. Some of us do have college degrees. That's fine. You know, I guess my college degree helped me. I worked on the radio. I learned about things, and it wasn't, you know, completely woke back then in the 80s. But here is Barbra Streisand just looking like an East Coast elite, interviewing Dolly Parton at the time, 1977, same year Elvis died, by the way, and just coming out as just an elite snot. And Dolly Parton just handled her beautifully.
2: Where I come from, would I have called you a hillbilly?
3: If you had of, it would have been something very natural, but I would have probably kicked your shins or something.
1: Yeah,
3: no. No, actually.
2: But when I think of hillbillies, am I thinking of your kind of people?
3: I think you probably are. The people that grew up where I was were the ones that you would consider the little Abner people,
1: yep.
3: Daisy May and that sort of thing. They
1: yep.
3: took that kind of thing from people like us, but we were very proud people. People with a lot of class. It was country class, but it was
1: yeah.
3: a great deal of class.
1: Yeah.
3: And most of my people were not that educated, but they are very, very intelligent. Good common sense, horse sense.
1: They are not book smart. They are smart, street smart, holler smart. They'll call it holler smart. How's that sound? Holler smart. My gosh. And here's, oh, this is even better. So this is obviously a different time. But back in the 70s, hosts would openly talk about Dolly Parton's chest. Because, you know, duh. And she made a joke out of it. She did. She made a joke out of it. Here's Barbara Walters being rude about it.
2: Is it all you?
3: Well, I can't show you.
1: She literally is going after Dolly Parton for calling her fake. I want you to calling her a fake.
3: But I don't tell her.
2: I'll take your word for it.
3: I get asked that question. I always answer that by because people are in awe of the whole thing. You know, a lot of people say I have. A lot of people say I haven't. I always say that if I hadn't have had it on my own, I'm just the kind of person that would have had me some maid.
2: You don't have to look like this. You're very beautiful. You don't have to wear the blonde wigs. You don't have to wear the extreme
1: clothes. That was country.
2: Clothes, right?
3: No, it's certainly a choice. I don't like to be like everybody else. I've often made this statement that I would never stoop so low as to be fashionable. That's the easiest thing in the world to do.
1: Wow, that is fantastic. Did you hear that? I would never stoop so low as to be fashionable. That's the easiest thing in the world to do.
3: So I just decided
1: I
3: that I would
1: that.
3: Do something.
1: I love
3: that. That would at least get the attention. Once
1: yeah.
3: they got past the shock.
1: Why do you think Elvis wore the jumpsuits?
3: of the ridiculous way I looked and all.
1: Why do you suppose I'm wearing a vest today? No.
3: Then they would see there was a part of me to be appreciated. I'm very real where it counts, and that's inside. And it's
1: well, there you go. I'm real. I'm very real in where it counts, and that's inside. And here is Barbara Walters basically saying, you're a joke to her. And listen to this classy and wonderful person.
3: But I just chose to do this, and it's show business is a money-making joke, and I just always like telling jokes.
1: Telling jokes.
2: But do you ever feel that you're a joke, that people make fun of
1: you? Can you believe that? Could you ever feel that you're a joke?
3: Jokes.
2: But do you ever feel that you're a joke, that people make fun of you?
3: Oh, I know they make fun of me. But actually, all these years, the people, you know, has thought the joke was on me, but it's actually been on the public.
1: Yeah.
3: I know exactly what I'm doing, and I can change it at any time.
1: Yeah.
3: Or I make more jokes about myself than anybody. Because I enjoy it. I know, like I say, I am sure of myself.
1: I love that.
3: I'm sure of my talent. And to me, and I'm sure of my love and for life and that sort of thing, I'm very content. I like the kind of person that I am. So I can afford to piddle around and do-diddle around with makeups and clothes and stuff because I am secure with myself.
1: I'm going to tell you what, that means a lot. It's not arrogance to believe in yourself because you have to believe in yourself because otherwise people will make you not believe in you. They will devalue your currency. Don't ever let them do that. I speak from experience. I ain't doing that anymore. Let's take a break and come back. Tony Schaefer next. Don't go anywhere.
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8: 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I've been studying healthy bodies for 35 years, and what I've got to tell you may shock and surprise you, but if you listen up, it may change your life. One of the most critical activities of the body is something called methylation, which is essentially a way the chemicals are turned on so they can do their work. Life is the result of endless chemical transformations. The methylation activation process, where a little chunk of carbon is stuck on to biochemicals, is critical for many of these chemical transformations to occur. No methylation, no activation. No activation, no chemicals. And no chemicals, no life. Actually, before no life comes crappy life, and that's known as heart disease, Alzheimer's disease, osteoporosis, wrinkles and thinning skin, and degenerative disease symptoms of all kinds. Methylation defects can accelerate the aging process, and healthy methylation keeps a fetus from developing birth defects. Methylation turns genes on and off, and defective or insufficient methylation is involved in the initiation of genetic changes that can cause mutations and ultimately lead to cancer. Mood and mental health are especially dependent on effective methylation. In fact, pretty much every single thing that happens in the body, from thinking a thought to wiggling your toes to beating your heart to keeping cells running efficiently, depends on some level at least on healthy methylation. I would say all that makes methylation and the methyl groups that are responsible for the process very important. Not surprisingly, nutritional supplements can improve methylation. The B vitamins, especially folic acid, can help. Betaine is an important element for healthy methylation too. And a supplement called SAMe, which is made in the body. Pharmacist Ben here, urging you to go to KSAM.
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0: I've concluded that it's time to end America's longest war.
1: The people woke up in the morning and thought, hey, we need to get out of this country.
2: It was like water pouring over a rock.
3: And it was hand-to-hand fighting. I actually thought that we weren't going to make it.
4: Get him up! Get up!
5: The mix between the feces, the blood, the decaying bodies. People would beg you to kill them.
3: Some civilians just throwing babies over.
2: It became clear that an attack was imminent.
6: Wow.
7: Get a f***ing IED, bro.
6: Unbelievable. 5 years ago, Joe Biden decided, or somebody, an automated decision was made to withdraw from Afghanistan. Joe Biden thought he would be a hero for ending a war, but there's nothing worse than ending a war in this fashion. Joining us to talk about this and so much more is on camera today for the very first time, the one and only Lieutenant Colonel Tony Schaefer with Project Sentinel. Hello, Colonel. Welcome to the show. How are you today?
8: Hey, Rob. Great to be here. I'm good to see you, so to speak.
6: Yes, it is really good to see you. I'm wearing a vest today. Everybody's been commenting on my vest. And, you know, you're newly married. I'm newly single. I like to say layers are for players.
8: That's good. So I would go for the polyester leisure suit in lime green if I were.
6: I still have that. All right, so let's talk a little bit about this. A lot of people are remembering this. And, you know, isn't it remarkable that you had these couple of military disasters on the hands of Democrats? You had Benghazi, the Democrat Party. Hillary Clinton was able to wash her hands of it. And this awful, awful withdrawal, which was much, much worse by Joe Biden for purely political purposes. And no one has suffered any ill because of it.
8: Yeah. So a couple things I want to help frame this. Now, Lloyd Austin was the Secretary of Defense at the time, and I was in combat with General Austin. And my experience with him is directly reported in Operation Darkheart, my memoir from 2003-2004. Lloyd Austin was the last man you want running a Pentagon when you have actual decisions of magnitude to make. So I put at the feet of him, McKenzie, General McKenzie, the commander of Central Command, and, of course, the White House, for making a series of catastrophic decisions which resulted in unneeded loss of life and plus a complete loss of our ability to influence anything in Afghanistan. Now, think about this. We went in there in 2001, late in the year, right after 9/11, to avenge the 9/11 attacks.
6: Yes.
8: And we went there, take the Taliban out very quickly. And next thing you know, 20 years later, they're put back in charge and given all the resources they ever wanted. That was a Democrat decision.
6: What were the estimates of how much military hardware we gave to the Taliban? I heard $85 billion plus.
8: I think of it more in terms of how much was there. We left the third largest ground military force on the planet in place for the Taliban to take over.
6: This is echoes of Saigon to some degree.
8: Yeah.
6: The same damned thing. You get our troops involved in an extended conflict. The war pigs, as Black Sabbath put it, made lots and lots of money for decades, not caring about the numbers lost. 50,000+ in Vietnam, over 3,500 with regard to the 20 years where we were involved in Iraq and also Afghanistan. And what's even worse is that now they've turned it over to the Taliban. They are now well armed. They're back to square one, and the women of Afghanistan, the girls of Afghanistan, are back to there as well. And it was all preventable. How could have we prevented all this? And had Joe Biden not done this idiotic move, where would we be now?
8: So there's two. I was part of the advisory team advising Mike Pompeo when he was Secretary of State. I advised him when he was CIA director. I was part of the Trump 2020 team, National Security Advisor. So the plan for the withdrawal from Afghanistan was not the plan executed by Joe Biden. There was going to be a consolidated Taliban and Afghan government, bring a provisional government to reintegrate the Taliban into a political process. And the idea was we had excluded the Taliban from any political voice and therefore they attacked the process. They did. And so, okay, you got to accept the fact the Taliban get a vote because they're taking things over. You can't ignore it. So let's then work with to basically do a government which combines both together. And, oh, by the way, bring in the Pakistanis. Let the Pakistanis have a vote because they are paranoid because India. And let the Pakistanis have a great say in what happens. And that was the plan. That was the plan to basically integrate, allow those people who live there to work out their differences. And we step back. Mm-hmm. Nope. We decide at the last minute, we're just going to let the Taliban do whatever they want. They basically were able to go in and through hook and crook, undermine the entire 20 years of building democracy, which we did work on. I didn't agree with how we did, but it is what it is. And then just this, you know, no, we're just taking over. And the Pakistanis said, yeah, we're not going to help. We're going to let the Taliban do what they want. That's what happened. So, and by the way, we never plan on giving up Bagram, Rob.
6: Yes,
8: we had always planned on maintaining a base of operations that would allow us intelligence collection and special operations. And we literally walked away in the middle of the night. Literally.
6: And Bagram was no small feat. That was a massive
8: Bagram
6: base.
8: It was huge. It was huge when I was there. It was five times bigger by the time we left it, five years ago. So,
6: what was your reaction? I mean, when you were watching that day in real time and you were seeing the people falling from the transports and then ultimately the explosion that killed 13 Americans, that had to be gut-wrenching for you because, you know, you're a soldier of the Middle Eastern conflicts.
8: Yeah. Well, two things. First off, only the Democrats can.
6: I know.
8: Because they are so unfeeling regarding the value of life. And this was all, like you said, supposed to be a feather in Joe Biden's cap to show that, oh, yeah, he ended a war. He ended the war by human slaughter. And the second thing, Robin, since I know the geography, Kabul was the last place you wanted to do a removal of military and Afghan folks. The whole idea, Bagram is about an hour's drive outside of Kabul. What you wanted to do is have an area that you could contain the events and control them. The Kabul was known, and at the time I was running operations there, it was known to not be controlled by us completely. It was the Wild West.
6: Yeah.
8: And so the last place you want to have ISIS and Taliban having direct control of what's going on outside your wire is Kabul. And so that's why you never wanted to give up Bagram. It was always a place that you could control access to and string things out. Am I saying we shouldn't have evacuated? No, if that's the decision, do it. But don't do it in a circumstance where you give the enemy the full benefit and advantage of terrain environment,
6: of course,
8: urban environment.
6: I'd like to continue the conversation on the other side of the break. What you think of the economic D-Day that we are doing to Iran? I'm curious to see if you're as optimistic as I and Blaine Holt are. By the way, let's cover it on the other side of the break, if you don't mind. More with the one and only Lieutenant Colonel Tony Schaefer, Project Sentinel on the Rob Carson Show. Stick around.
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10: Etheric is an internet service provider, and we have the Mount Madonna Tower. That's the most famous tower. We also provide service from Loma, and we have new systems that are coming in this summer. We're going to be able to triple our speeds on our rural systems, and we also have a gigabit system that we're going to be deploying to all these towers. We have several new towers coming online for Salinas, Gonzales, Monterey, so we're pretty much going to be able to cover the whole Salinas plain, and we're finally fusing our fiber from the Bay Area ring that we have. Amazing recovery, like under 1 second recovery from fiber cuts versus traditionally 45 seconds to 5 minutes, and all kinds of aspects of redundancy and recovery and resilience and availability that's too long to talk about in a short segment like this. We'd like folks to just send a mail to sales@etheric.net and mention the KSEO special. 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
12: In Harford County.
13: Have you always been rather zoftic? what would they call that where you grew up in Tennessee? In
14: I can't say.
13: Healthy?
14: Healthy, I guess.
13: Yeah.
14: Blues and me. What did you ask me just before that?
13: Have you always...
14: I've always been pretty well blessed. People are always asking if they're real. And
13: I would never.
14: No, you don't have to ask.
13: I would not.
14: I'll tell you what. These are my...
13: I have certain guidelines on this. But I would give about a year's pay to peek under there.
6: Oh, jeez. Yeah, that was Johnny Carson and Dolly Parton. Now, both passed. And yes, there's a reason why I use the name Carson on the radio, in case you wanted to know. Lieutenant Colonel Tony Shaver, my real name actually is Rob Hitler Bin Laden. And I just didn't think it was a good name, so I thought I'd go with Carson. I wanted a little...
8: My name is Bend Over. No, I
6: said Bend Over. Of course, it's true. You know, I wanted to use a little comic relief here because we have lost a legend in Dolly Parton, and
8: she's wonderful.
6: It really kind of hit hard yesterday because we knew her movies, we knew her music, we knew her personality, we knew her an entrepreneur. She's an amazing, amazing, amazing human being, and I think it took us all by surprise. Maybe not such a big surprise. A lot of times when you get older, sometimes when a spouse dies, then the other will soon follow thereafter. And I don't know if that's part of it, but I'm saddened by it regardless. And I wanted to bring it up there with you. Anyway,
8: yeah.
6: Let's talk a little bit about what's happened on in Iran. I got to tell you, old Scott Bessent is he's almost like a general in the war against Iran, and it looks like his contribution could be as powerful as our military strikes.
8: Well, it is. So there's something called DIME, D-I-M-E. I've been talking about on the network, and that's the principles of national power. D for diplomacy, I for informational, M for military, and E for economic. And so we're taught at the academies, this is something I've actually talked about at the Army War College, all military academies teach it, is about how we need to, as a nation, use all the tools available regarding using national will to establish a path and favorable outcome to a conflict. Yeah. And so I would argue President Trump, more than any other modern president, has figured it out.
6: Yes. Yes.
8: He's doing it. And so Scott Bessent is effectively a general in the war. And he's doing it. He's being a great general.
6: I've never seen in any... I mean, unless it was more clandestine, you look at some of the military conflicts of our lives, whether it be Vietnam, whether it be Desert Storm, Desert Shield.
8: No,
6: this is completely Korea. This is new territory. This is, I think they're going to be writing about this in military history books for decades.
8: Yeah, they will. And so, to that point, Rob, the economic issue in this case is not going after a few low-level cover companies or, you know, proprietaries who, you know, they're engaged. No, this is going after. This is going into the body of economic functionality and getting into the bloodstream, taking out the very blood, going to the banks,
6: and
8: stopping it. So that's what's different. And oh, by the way, we've not stopped militarily. One of the things we've done to further demoralize the Iranians is we have these clandestine convoys at night getting ships out. Further showing it's like, you can say whatever you want about control. We control it. We're actually doing things to get ships out.
6: A win for us. There are some similarities. I was mentioning, the fall of the Berlin Wall. And a lot of that was, there were a number of things, but certainly the failure of the economic system, the control of manufacturing, et cetera, and then the uprising of the people. We didn't have to fire a bullet, but the Soviets were also not, fighting for a caliphate willing to die for it. So, there were similarities, though.
8: No. We basically used a dime, and especially the E in dime, effectively against the Soviets. We collapsed their system by economic pressure. The Pope was part of it, Pope John Paul. There was a full-blown effort.
6: Reagan did it with the military buildup. If they couldn't keep up with us, they spent all of their GDP on military, trying to keep up with us, and they bankrupt their country.
8: And the thing that broke the economic back was we would not give up SDI. One of the most effective national security programs, which really didn't exist now, was the idea that we're going to have space-based missiles and lasers. Yeah. We're not worried about it, and we're going to put it up there, and the cost was enormous, and the Soviets had no money left to counter it. Uh-huh. I mean, so they tried their best to keep up with us, and we spent them into oblivion.
6: In wrapping up here, Tony Schaefer, what do you see happening here in Iran? How quickly do you suppose they're going to fold? I was talking with Blaine Holt about it. He's very optimistic about this. There's already maybe some involvement with the Kurds coming in and whatnot. What do you see happening in the next month or two?
8: You can have all sorts of vigorous ideology. You can have all the idea that America is the great Satan, but Rob, if you're not getting money to buy food, you're not going to worry about a great Satan halfway across the planet. I would say they talk about all politics being local. I'd say all economics are local too. And if you deprive their economy of the blood of commerce, they ain't going to last long.
6: I love it. That's what I believe, and I am looking forward to dancing in the street with my Persian brothers and sisters. We did that when the World Cup was here. There were a bunch of Iranian expats down there. We were dancing on King Street. We're going to do it again. Tony Schaefer, thanks for joining me today. It was great to have you on camera for the very first time.
8: Sure.
6: All right.
8: Thanks, Rob.
6: Have a glorious day, brother. We'll talk soon. Let's take a break and come back. This is the Rob Carson Show.
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0: up next hour, I want to get into this this Jason Watson, this idiot Air Force general who's got the mind of Forrest Gump. He's facing unprecedented charges for calling for Donald Trump's impeachment while in uniform. Really, really, really stupid, and I'm glad. And then also, oh, Nick Shirley is out and about, and you won't believe what he has discovered in California for the homeless people, what they're providing for the homeless people. It is do not leave your radio. This is going to be space, or your stream or whatever. Trump administration suggests the Kennedy Center could be demolished if the court blocks its planned renovations. I'll tell you, I was in the Kennedy Center earlier this year. I hosted an event over there, and it needs some work. It needs a lot of work. It's down below is a hell of a mess, to be quite honest. Justice Department suggested in a court filing Tuesday that the Kennedy Center could face demolition in the event a federal judge issues an order permanently blocking President Donald Trump's push to renovate the facility. See, he's a builder, you morons. In an extraordinary filing that at times read like a Trump social post, they said the decrepit Kennedy Center faces an imminent death spiral without Trump's intervention. And I believe this because, you see, he's a builder. He is. Without these efforts, the center will deteriorate further into an unsafe, decrepit structure that will be required to be taken down with a determination to follow on what to build on the site, such as a large outdoor amphitheater overlooking the Potomac River. Now, they ought to keep the Kennedy Center. And what they are planning on, the department describes the initiatives approved at the Kennedy Center's board that intend to honor Trump's personally for his effort, included adding the inscription, renovated and restored by President Donald J. Trump on the front of the building, renaming the site that contains the center, the President Donald J. Trump Plaza. And they should. And you know what? Your TDS has caused you to do incredibly, incredibly stupid things. And like everything that the Democrat Party touches, it turns to crap. And the Kennedy Center has turned to crap. I found this. I wanted to play this again. This is from our friend Sean Farage.
1: Making America great like it should be. Making your gasoline cheap as it could be. Speaking at rallies and MMA rings. These are a few of my favorite.
0: This is Sean Farish. We did this like 5 years ago.
1: Pageants where entries are made up of females, private airliners, and Hillary's emails.
0: Maybe 6 years.
1: Fake news, destruction, and precocious bling. These are a few of my favorite things.
0: And the Kennedy Center, too.
1: Spray tans, casinos, and my cool comb over. Democrats and cloning. Because they are over.
0: They're over.
1: No vaccine mandates and anti-masking.
0: Uh-huh.
1: These are a few of my favorite things. Funding police because we like law and order.
0: Yeah, we do.
1: Building a wall on our Mexican border.
0: Yeah.
1: Whip boat flotillas, you know I'm the king. These are a few of my favorite things.
0: I thought I'd bring that back because he wants to dress up the Kennedy Center. That's a piece I did with Sean Farish, who now is partnered with Dan Bongino, and he's had an enormous amount of success. Not to slight the Jim Gossett, the enormous genius of Jim Gossett. I just thought it was kind of funny. I found that this morning. I thought I'd reshare it from the early days of Sean Farish before he became a big deal. All right, so we got another hour of the show. Much, much more, including that... major in the Air Force who's in major trouble for wanting to have Donald Trump removed from office. Don't go anywhere.
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3: News this hour at Town Hall. I'm Bob Agnew in Washington. A new Commerce Department report indicates U.S. economy remains sluggish.
4: The Commerce Department says the U.S. economy grew a sluggish 1.5% in the second quarter of this year, but spending stayed strong. Growth in the gross domestic product, the nation's output of goods and services, decelerated from 2.1% in the first quarter. The reason for the lackluster growth was imports, rising at a 12.5% annual pace in the second quarter. A lot of that being computer chips that support AI. Consumer spending increased at an annual healthy 3.4% from 0.5% the first quarter, but prices rose 3.7% in July compared to a year earlier. Donna Warder, Washington.
3: Another socialist just secured a Democrat Senate nomination. More on that growing trend from correspondent Willie Nelson.
5: Socialist Nikayla Jasmine Thomas has won the Democratic primary for U.S. Senate in Oklahoma. Thomas defeated more moderate candidate Jim Priest and will face Republican Kevin Hern in November. In a recent interview, Thomas said capitalism is what's destroying our country right now. She starts the general election with a massive financial disadvantage against Hern. Willie Nelson, Washington.
3: On Wall Street's low going right now, the Dow is off 122 points, a high-tech NASDAQ off by about 42. From the Empire State Building to the White House, the tributes are flowing in for country music icon Dolly Parton, who passed away at the age of 80.
6: In New York, the Empire State Building lit up in pink sparkle lights in memory of Dolly Parton. The building announcing that at 9:25, as in 9:25 p.m., the lights would be turned on as a tribute to her hit movie and song, 9 to 5. President Trump ordering American flags to be flown at half-staff in honor of the iconic country music singer who passed after a brief and private battle with cancer. Laura Winters reporting.
3: More on these stories at townhall.com.
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3: Police and rescuers have recovered bodies and tried to help people trapped after flash flooding in Nepal.
8: At least 22 people have been killed and hundreds are missing after an avalanche triggered deadly flash floods in Nepal. The Bhotekashi River in particular flooding, destroying villages and infrastructure. Officials say 384 tourists, including 291 from countries such as the US and the UK, are missing, although Nepal Tourist Board officials say most of the missing are likely tourists from India and the Indian diaspora on pilgrimage to Mount Kailash in the Chinese autonomous region of Tibet, a sacred site for Hindus and Buddhists. Officials have asked India and China for help with rescue efforts. I'm Charles Deledesma.
3: Meta has agreed to pay $17 billion and add stronger child safety measures to its Facebook and Instagram platforms, all part of a landmark legal settlement. You'll find breaking news and analysis at townhall.com. China has a growing problem with prescription drug abuse among stressed out teenagers.
9: Desperate to cope with grueling study hours and strict elimination systems, young people in China are increasingly purchasing cheap pharmaceuticals online and taking large doses in the hope of numbing the pressure. The country's Narcotics Control Commission has warned that the misuse of pharmaceutical drugs is surging amongst minors, and it's taken steps to limit their access to certain medications without a doctor's prescription.
3: That is the BBC's Laura Bicker reporting. A Chinese humanoid robot has set a new 100-meter sprint record of 8.86 seconds in Beijing. It happened yesterday, and it beat all of its robot competitors to do that, as well as the fastest recorded human time on the books. The race was part of China's World Humanoid Robot Games, an Olympic-style competition now in its second year in Beijing. More on these stories at townhall.com.
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0: This is hour number three of the Rob Carson Show on a Wednesday, the 26th of August. We have much to get to as we the show progresses. CBS Editor-in-Chief Barry Weiss has been holding conversations with ousted CNN author, anchor, Chris Cuomo in recent months. I don't know if they can do this because normally when you're in a contract, you're not supposed to talk to other people because of tortious interference. I'll just put it that way. Cuomo remains locked in a multi-year contract with News Nation, not to mention being embroiled in a wrongful termination lawsuit against CNN over his 2021 firing. Cuomo was cut from CNN in December 2020 after his brother, 21 I should say, after his brother, then Governor Andrew Cuomo, in the sexual harassment case that led to the latter's resignation. His old 9 p.m. news slot is now occupied by Caitlin Collins. Weiss sees Cuomo as talented and skilled broadcaster. Ratings, meanwhile, remain historically low at CBS Mornings, suffering its lowest rated week ever for the week of July 13th, I guess. So anyway, in the weeks, she's brought in Tony Dukapil from to mornings to perennial last place evening news. In the weeks before, she brought on former ABC chief national correspondent Matt Gutman to the CBS news chief reporter. I don't know if there's any saving CBS. I don't know. I'm never going to go back to the latter networks. I mean, they've been so left of center for so very long and destroyed their trust of the American people by, you know, carrying the water of the Democrat Party for so long. I don't think there's any saving them at this point. No forgiving them at any point, to be quite honest. Dukapil recently scored his lowest ratings month on evening news since taking the job. Weiss moved him after a disastrous dual anchor experiment by his predecessors that sent more than 1.2 million viewers away. At the time, the show slipped below 4 million total viewers, a meaningful marker that Dukapil now regularly fails to hit. Remember, they did Connie Chung and Dan Rather like 25 years ago. So that was a disastrous. The whole evening duo anchors on the nightly news doesn't seem to work. Cuomo is currently suing CNN for $125 million. So we are in the middle of a revolutionary time in broadcasting. And, you know, I've been doing this a number of years since 1989. I know. It's weird that I've been doing this. But I've only been doing this for six. So as far as conservative talk radio, I'm still a fresh voice. but amazing things are happening. We have radio stations around the country who we love very dearly, KSCO and Santa Cruz and KBQ and Albuquerque and all of our Vinny Media stations in New Hampshire, and I can go on and on. But I'll tell you, that is a wonderful GMD in Rehoboth. I'm going to be up there a couple times next month. And of course, WCBM, our anchor station in Baltimore, that puts it all together for us. They're very, very important. And then we also do the live stream. We started the live stream two years ago, this coming December. And the day that we did the live stream, I was in my spare bedroom in Kansas City, still married to my wife, and we became Newsmax number one streaming product on day one. Since then, it has grown gigantically. Every day, my producer, Ken Redneck MacGyver, takes all 3 hours of the podcast, the radio show, makes it into 3 hours of podcast, okay? So we are flooding the zone with entertaining content, flooding the zone every day with 3 hours of audio, 3 hours of video, plus a sundry social media posts on all of the platforms. And consequently, our reach is bigger than something I could have ever imagined 10 years ago. It is remarkable. 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A lot of times people, radio's dead. Really, tell that to 85% of the population. You're high, all right? Radio is alive and well. There is no better way to reach a local audience than local radio. That's it. The newspaper, generally liberal, covers politics from the left, does obituaries, sports scores. There you go. Television covers car crashes and political scandals and the weather and sports. Always important, sure. Radio connects. The morning show host is the mayor of the city. A really connected radio program is united. And the only thing that's changing about radio is that we're beginning to rely less and less on the over-the-air signal, which is AM and FM frequency, audio amplitude modulation, frequency modulation. Those are the two differences. They both go up a tower. You pay thousands of dollars a month to run that radiation that sends it out in all directions, and it's being replaced by a stream. Okay, so you go to WCBM.com, you go to whatever.com, and you stream your favorite radio show. And you know it's pretty amazing because you can live in Los Angeles and stream your favorite show in wherever. You can live in where. So that's the amazing thing about it. And you're never going to lose that sense of localness. It's tremendous. And then, of course, the incredible power of the live stream. Now, I had no idea how well this is going to work. You watch me on this live stream. You see this TV screen behind me. You see all the lights, the camera, the whole deal. I built every bit of this. I built every bit of this. So I didn't know how. I knew I was going to make a noise that no one could ignore when I came to Washington, D.C. Do you know why I know that? Because it was my goal. For many years, I had been held back by the champions of broadcasting, telling me I could be only a music jock, telling me I could only be this, ignoring me as a talk show host for many years, ignoring the demo tapes, ignoring the phone calls, ignoring the emails, and the whole deal. And it took Chris Ruddy of Newsmax to go, holy crap, he's really good. He's really good. And most recently, I was invited into the Newsmax studio, where again, I put together a broadcast studio. This is the fifth broadcast studio that I have built single-handedly. Everything. Audio, video, cameras, microphones, everything. I'm quite proud of it. But we are at a confluence here. Rush Limbaugh, in 1987, got a nationally syndicated radio program, WABC, with the anchor station in New York City, Two Penn Plaza, 17th floor. You know why I know that? Because they used to send the FedEx package with the reel-to-reel voice parts and the typed-out script for the bits I did for his show. Glenn Beck came along at age 37 in 2001, right after 9/11. Rob Carson has come along, well, I guess for real, really? Since I moved to Washington, D.C. a little bit over a year ago. I know that no one will ever fill Rush Limbaugh's shoes. But I will walk in his footsteps. And that's what I'm here to do. That's what I'm here to do. So you're a part of it. And do you know that the average time spent watching this live stream is 1 hour and 39 minutes? We have reached as high as number 10. In the podcast for news and commentary in the country, behind people like Ben Shapiro and Victor Davis Hanson, been doing this a lot longer than yours truly. In the news category, we are beating Jen Psaki and NBC Nightly News. In a universe of over 3.8 million podcasts in the United States of America, my show has made number 250.

0: and with people who don't change their stripes. They are authentic people. They are authentic people. That's what makes it great. So download the Newsmax app if you would. Become a Newsmax Plus member. How does that sound? Sound kind of cool. I'm going to... I want to play one other thing here. And this is another reason why people are leaving the networks. I don't know if you heard this, but there's this guy named Jelly Roll. I kind of like Jelly Roll. He's got this hard-fought Hallelujah, one of my favorite songs. I love this guy. And he decided to go on with Rosie O'Donnell on the Jimmy Kimmel Show and make fun of Donald Trump and do it in a really way. And, of course, she is not a funny person anymore. And this is why the late-night TV shows are dead or dying.
1: Oh, Johnny boy, it's Rosie calling. From Hollywood, the Jimmy Kimmel Show. Drop that Big Mac that we all know you're holding.
0: Not funny.
1: Because, my dear, I worry for you so.
0: It's not funny.
1: Why not resign and make this country great again?
0: Okay, not funny. Now here's Jelly Roll, who I liked otherwise. Again, Hard Fought Hallelujah is an amazing song. It's gotten me through some hard times, and I thought he could be a little bit above this.
2: Well, Mr. President, from one fat pig to another, take it from me that physical fitness is very important. And trust me, you'll be happy to see your again.
0: He did himself a lot of damage by saying that. He really did, because there are a lot of people who are believing his story, changing his life, overcoming what he did, all of the sins of his past, his addictions, and all of these things, and then he did that. Yeah, just not a good move, bro. I'm going to take a break and come back. This is the Rob Carson Show.
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0: that movie, or that song, got me through a lot of darkness this summer. And I'm disappointed that this
1: oh, Johnny boy, it's Rose.
0: That this performer, Jelly Roll, would say such a thing about the president.
2: Well, Mr. President, from one fat pig to another, take it from me that physical fitness is very important. And trust me, you'll be happy to see your again.
0: That's a shame. I mean, that song really, there have been Sunday mornings where I've been in Buck the Bronco, and that song came on, and it just saved me. And it's disappointing. I hope he realizes what he's done to some members of the audience. All right. Let's talk about this. I've been talking about all darn morning this guy, this Jason Watson idiot. You recall this guy, he decided he'd show up on the Capitol steps. He is a major in the U.S. Air Force, and he was arrested. Three violations. He said that Donald Trump should be impeached and removed from office. Three violations of Article 88, contempt toward officials, Article 92, failure to obey regulations, and Article 133, conduct unbecoming an officer. And he decided to do an interview with Aaron Burnett, and they acted
3: I think the most important thing.
0: They acted like a couple of idiots. Here we go.
3: For all of us to keep in mind is what has happening with President Trump is not normal. He has failed us, and not only...
0: No, he hasn't, actually.
3: Not only is he a failure as president...
0: No, he's not.
3: He is flagrantly violating the Constitution...
0: That is absolutely not true.
3: ...breaking the law...
0: No.
3: ...engaged in rampant corruption...
0: No, actually, Joe Biden is the most corrupt president in history.
3: ...and is killing Americans.
0: No, he's not.
3: And that is unacceptable to me.
0: Now I want you to hear Aaron Burnett and this idiot. I don't even know. They sound like baby birds. Or no, they sound like toddlers. You ever seen toddlers? They don't have the ability to really create words, so they just go, into each other's faces. I want you to listen to her. She's looking for something from this moron. And this man is not a smart man. He is not a smart man. We'll just listen to him talk. I'll explain. But listen to Aaron Burnett. She's trying to milk this for all it's worth. Just sound like toddlers.
4: So, you know, when you talk about that desire to inspire, you know, you're not, of course, a somebody. You are a somebody, right? You're not an anybody. You are a somebody, right? You're a sitting major and in the Air Force.
3: Nothing.
0: What the hell did she just say? Let's hear that again. Listen to that ungodly bad intro.
4: So, you know, when you talk about that desire to inspire, you know, you're not, of course, a somebody. You're not an anybody.
0: Really?
4: You're a sitting major and in the Air Force.
0: Here's his idiotic response.
3: Nothing that is worth doing is something that you can do for free. Everything that's...
0: Nothing that is worth doing is something you can do for free. Okay.
3: Is worthwhile. It's going to cost something.
0: Again, he just said the same thing twice.
3: It's going to be hard. It's going to require sacrifice. And we are in an incredibly challenging time. And in order for us to get out of this situation, we all have to have courage. So for me to take action, if I don't... sacrifice something, if I don't give something up, then it's just words, and words are easy to ignore.
0: The thing is, you've just ruined your career. You thought that going up and standing on the Capitol steps with a microphone and saying that Donald Trump should be impeached was somehow like this powerful moment, and you'd go down in the annals of history as some sort of great patriot. But you haven't. You're in a whole lot of trouble. You're probably going to be dishonorably discharged. In fact, I know you're going to be. And there's a really good chance that you'll end up in prison. But here he is. I mean, again, makes Forrest Gump look like a Nobel Peace Prize winner.
3: So if I don't put myself out there in a big way, then it's just noise.
0: And well, you didn't in a big way. You just stood there behind a podium and said a bunch of stuff, and now you're charged with crimes because you were in uniform. You moron.
3: Plenty of noise that we're all listening to every day. There's plenty of people telling us the obvious truth, but there's no cost being paid.
0: Again, not saying anything that makes sense.
3: And there's a lot of ways to view that as cynically or skeptically or whatever.
0: He should be Kamala Harris's husband.
3: The case may be, and just dismiss it and say, okay, you're not making any difference. But we just have to be willing to accept that we can change what is happening in our country if we're just willing to pay a price for it. So all that I could do was ask myself, what's the highest price that I'm willing to pay? And this is what I ultimately came up with.
0: Yeah, and it's the dumbest frickin' thing you could ever possibly do.
4: What is it about?
0: With the least impact, by the way. Here is the close of the interview. Aaron Burnett and this idiot.
4: What is it about the war and this commander-in-chief, President Trump's handling of it, that made you do this at this moment?
0: And by the way, which has been masterful, unlike the 20 years that we were in Afghanistan.
3: So I know that there are some folks probably in your audience that have seen my interview with Jessica Denson. I talk about this a little bit. And it's important to just underscore that what is happening with the Iran war is very predictable strategically.
0: No, not at all, actually.
3: And a lot of much smarter people than me knew.
0: And that would be everybody who ever lived.
3: That it would have gone pretty poorly, like the closing of the strait.
0: It's gone really well, and the strait is open right now, and the Iranian military is decimated. They have no nuclear weapons right now, and right now we're crushing them economically.
3: Hormuz, that's known. And a lot of the consequences that we're seeing, there was probably advice that was being given to the President of the United States saying, this is what's going to happen if you do this. And he chose to do it anyways.
0: Yeah, and it's going to be quite successful. Actually, because the regime is on the verge of economic collapse, and the Iranian people could be free for the first time in 47 years, and you could go to prison for the first time in your life as well. Well played, Forrest. We'll take a break and come back. Joining us next, Catalina Luff, Gen Z influencer and conservative at large. Don't go anywhere.
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9: Hi, this is Dr. Duncan McCollum, and I have this amazing patient, Gaylene, here, who walked into our office, well, barely walked into our office.
10: Hardly able to walk and bent over. And within three visits, I was standing up straight, walking. I couldn't believe it. That's never happened to me before. It's been a very rough road. But we're getting there, and I'm very grateful.
9: And you had two back surgeries as well, right?
10: Yes, I did. Yep. In 1995, yeah.
9: And so they didn't really solve your problem?
10: No, they didn't.
9: And you came in, we did some stem cell treatments on you and some chiropractic on you, right?
10: Correct.
9: Yeah. So you're happy?
10: I'm happy. Everyone here is just awesome. They're all here to help you. They're all so sweet.
9: You should listen to Gaylene, see if we can help your health.
10: That's right. Anyone that needs help, please come in.
9: Thank you.
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0: The media and our friends in the Democrat Party kept saying we needed new legislation. We must have legislation to secure the border. But it turned out that all we really needed was a new president.
1: Hey, it's in the title, WNBA. We're not going to have transgender people in the WNBA, and we're not going to discuss it again. That's what Adam and Kathy should have done 2 or 3 weeks ago before they turn it over to the internet and every fool, idiot, and jackass to have an opinion on. Adam should come out, and Kathy, I like both of them a lot. Women can all, there's no transgender people going to play in the WNBA. If you don't like it, kick rocks. We're not going to discuss it anymore. And Ennis is trying to get attention because if he did all the operation things, we're not doing that either.
2: Wow, it took the Charles Barkley to do the mic drop with regard to men competing in the WNBA. I thought I'd open the conversation with that with the wonderful Catalina Loeff, former congressional candidate, author of Time to Choose, and now special guest on the Rob Carson Show. On camera, by the way. Good to see you today, by the way.
3: Hey, good to see you. Thanks for having me on, Rob.
2: Can you believe the self-immolation of the WNBA? It's a woke league. They've got a dang one of their arenas is named after climate change. Do you know that? And then, of course, all of this woke nonsense that I thought we were well past it. But they continue to fly this banner, wearing shirts that say, you know, we support genderized children. What are your thoughts on all of this? Do you suppose that the WNBA is going to have a come to hey who safe moment, or what's going to happen to them?
3: Absolutely. Well, they're going to start losing viewership first and foremost, which is exactly what we've seen in Hollywood. It's exactly what we've seen in any other industry that tries to push this woke BS. But what's so concerning about it, Rob, is that this has been an ongoing movement. You know, they have been trying the Democratic Party and their woke cronies in all levels of industry. You know, things like sports are supposed to unite us. Things like movies and Hollywood, they're supposed to unite us. It's not supposed to be political, but they have politicized everything, culture, for an agenda. And you know, I hope it, you know, go woke, go broke, but you never know.
2: Well, I saw a game the other day, and I think it was Caitlin Clark standing there. The national anthem was being played. She was the only person paying attention and addressing the flag. The others weren't. This is not 2019 anymore. They're still doing this nonsense. And I just think that they're really just frittering away all of the I wouldn't say idolatry, but there are young girls who look up to some of these players, and I think they're killing themselves.
3: They absolutely are. But, you know, even 20 years ago, this stuff would have never have been accepted. And so now they're trying to change the culture for the future generation so that, you know, a young girl looking at a sporting event, you know, and only sees one or two people standing for the flag. You know, we've grown up in this culture now where people are kneeling to the flag, and that's becoming normal. And that is the greatest concern, is there's only going to be a few of us left as generations, you know, continue on that remember what it was like when we lived in a patriotic country. That's why we need to take our culture back first and foremost.
2: Well, I think we are, actually. I'm quite optimistic, actually, about the future of the country. I mean, you look at what we went through to get Donald Trump into the White House. They tried to put him in jail. They tried to take him off the ballot in 20 states. They went after his followers. They censored our speech in unprecedented fashion, and we overwhelmed them and brought him to office. So he even tried to kill him a couple times. So I'm not so easy to surrender on this. And I also think that the DSA has chosen a very bad year for their inorganic ascension. By the way, it's bought and paid for. It's about as organic as a Twinkie into the public because we're the 250th anniversary of our birth. You know, you've got Abdul El Sayed and the left also spouting off about 9/11, we deserved it, in the 25th year anniversary of 9/11. I think they picked a very poor time, and I believe that this DSA movement will not be the big national change that they want.
3: Rob, you're absolutely right. And, you know, I talk about this in my book, too, Time to Choose, where you know, talk about how the only way that we save our republic is if we, the people, remain vigilant.
2: Yes.
3: So, yes, we had a monumental, incredible win in this 2024 election with President Trump after everything that he went through. And you're absolutely right. It caused an awakening for people to finally get up and say, I want to get involved.
2: Yep.
3: But at the end of the day, it is still on us. We, the people in this republic, get to determine how it goes. And so we need people to get involved at every level of the movement.
2: We do. Now, Florida is a pretty exciting place. We saw the other day Angie Nixon winning the primary there because she was running against a doofus with a terrible campaign and a head too fat for the shirts he wears. That said, she barely squeaked by. She chose, again, a very bad year to suddenly pivot into a Democrat Socialist of America, particularly in the state of Florida. I don't think it's going to end very well for her. I think she is, honestly, you look at the Byron Donalds is running. He just announced a guy, Brian Avila. His parents are Cuban expats, and I think they've awoken a sleeping giant in Florida to defend against idiots like this Angie Nixon. What do you think?
3: Absolutely. And you've got to remember, too, there's millions of blue state refugees now that have come to Florida. We had about 2 million people move here. We came for freedom, you know, and then obviously the Cuban immigrants, the Venezuelan immigrants, people who understand what communism is, not like Angie Nixon, who couldn't even, you know, find it in a dictionary. This is just, it's ridiculous, but you're absolutely right. But guess what? They're also, they're young, they're well-funded, and so they are going to continue to grow unless our response is just as powerful, and Byron Donalds is a great candidate, will be a great governor, and we need to continue on that in the GOP as well to fight back.
2: I was speaking to someone yesterday, and I have some people in my life who are, I think, unnecessarily pessimistic, and this is what Republicans do. Democrats always charge forward no matter what, blah, blah, blah. Republicans are always so tentative and so cautious and so timid. I have no time for this nonsense. We are warriors. I use the analogy that Dwight D. Eisenhower didn't say to the guys charging Omaha Beach, gee, I hope we win. He said we're going to win. I believe they've chosen poorly in the state of Michigan with this Abdul El-Sayed. The Democrat Party tried to do a late-term abortion on him, but he survived. I believe that. They really didn't want him, but he's their candidate. He's going to lose that one, and I think the same is going to happen with Angie Nixon. I'm feeling good about some things that are happening in places like Minnesota. We got strong candidates up there, and I think maybe in states like Minnesota, people are tired of the corruption and the awfulness and the darkness of the Democrat Party. What do you think?
3: You're absolutely right. We need a great bench, too. You know, you have to look at some of these millennial candidates, like in Michigan, Abdul and Angie Nixon. You know, they're young. And look, they are getting in the millennial base. Mondami won by all, you know, young women in particular. And so they are manipulating an entire generation and an entire demographic. And so, again, we need to have a great bench, too, on our side. We need to have fantastic candidates that can fight back.
2: I think we do. We are. But we have to look at this as we are an army. The Democrat Party has been waging a war, a de facto civil war against us with soldiers for hire from people like Antifa and whatnot. And we need to treat this coming election as a battle we must win. I want to talk to you more. We got to take a break. Can you hold on through the next break?
3: Absolutely.
2: Catalina Luff, GOP strategist, author, former GOP candidate, again, will be a GOP in office, I believe, someday. Let's take a break and come back. This is the Rob Carson Show.
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8: Hi, David, it's me, Billy One Eye, the pirate. 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

0: They should be commended because they
1: didn't. I've had it with you.
0: Oh my God. They should be commended. They're going to kill their children. She's a murderer. These are man-hating women that are standing outside. This is what it's about. They think the husband did it. They're crazy. They've lost their mind.
2: Do you know why
0: they're waving for a murderer.
2: Do you know why the woman is in a wheelchair? Did you even notice that she's
0: couldn't care less. She's a murderer.
3: So that is an exchange between Thomas Corbett Dillon and a former Obama advisor, Lori Watkins, concerning this case, this unbelievably tragic case of Lindsey Clancy. Now, I haven't spent a lot of time talking about this because I don't think I have to have an opinion on everything. And this is a deeply personal thing. It's a tragic thing. But I would like to know what you think of it, Catalina Loeff. What do you think about this woman who killed her three children, attempted to kill herself? There is a divide here between some who say that she was postpartum, she was this and that. She was on. I blame a lot of the people she was being treated by. She was on a cocktail of mind bending chemicals. She was out of her mind. Well, what are your thoughts on this?
4: I think first and foremost, 50 years ago, a situation like this, there would be no gray area. Little kids were murdered by their mother, and so that is fundamentally wrong. And so now we're living in a totally, in a world where we have completely different moral universes at this point. No matter what the case is, the victims are the children. The victim is not the mother. And so that's what's so sickening about this is you're seeing all these leftist women, the same women that applauded Luigi Mangione when he, did heinous murder. And that's because, again, they've been changing the culture and, the New York Times and things like that just almost inflating this woman and causing this, again, cultural moment. It's so sickening.
3: For me, I don't believe she should breathe free air again. I believe she needs to be institutionalized. I think she'd be like, President Reagan's assassin. That's what I believe. It's almost too much to think of. But I did want to know your thoughts on it. It's a very complicated case.
4: Look at the social media aspect of it, though, too. You have all these women who probably don't even understand the case, but because it's becoming a fad in, cultural news, they're then, again, choosing this narrative. Yeah, and so that just shows you just exactly where our culture is.
3: Yes, exactly. Let's move on. The Tate brothers, these are two men that I just absolutely hate, Andrew Tate and Tristan Tate. They are oafs. They are, I think, and I don't believe in toxic masculinity. If you believe in toxic masculinity, I got to say that I believe in toxic femininity because Kamala Harris voters are toxically feminine, feminine in a bad way. Dolly Parton was feminine in a positive way, non-toxic way. But these two fools, it turns out, are fake. They are cosplay millionaires. Did you hear about this? All of these, the Bentleys and all of that, the Bugattis and the super yacht do not belong to them. Do you suppose this is because they are on trial facing charges, or that they really are a couple of losers who never had that kind of money and influence?
4: Oh, they've been con artists since the beginning. And I'm ashamed that some, people on the right, too. I think I had an opponent who was a Republican on their show. I mean, this is just sick.
3: Yeah.
4: This is so sick.
3: They're grotesque men. They're not men. They're boys and they're sexual assaulters. They are not men. There are so many ways that you are you can be a man. I mean, for instance, they chose Graham Platner because he was masculine and all this. Well, I hate to tell you this, masculine and being a man is more than fixing your carburetor in your truck, being able to bench press your own weight, and maybe knowing how to fire a gun. If you think that's what it's all about, you're a damn fool. And if you think that being a man is bedding down as many women as you can on your lot, on your yacht, and treating women like meat, you are not a man.
4: No, there's nothing quote unquote based about that. And that's why, somebody like Charlie Kirk was so effective,
3: yes,
4: because
3: yes.
4: when you think about positive masculinity. I mean, that's exactly what I'd want a future son to, somebody I'd want some to look up to, yeah. You know, some, not like, not these Tate brothers that are, you know, there's nothing again manly about them as, you know, as a woman. I don't know how they had any sort of female following. I mean, that's just ridiculous
3: because,
4: as well, but.
3: Because some women fall for that crap.
4: Right.
3: Some women fall for that crap. It is
4: better examples in
3: this
4: day and age. Well, there have been conferences and they're very hateable.
3: I think we can do better. And I think these clowns are, you know, being exposed through there. One other story. Did you see how Target is getting slammed for a $25 racist Halloween costume that looks a little like Jim Crow? First of all, it's a terrible costume. It looks terrible. I don't know who would want to dress their kid up in this clown costume, but they're saying it's supposed to be Jim Crow. I think what the problem is you've got probably made in China costume, copied from something, and there are a lot of people in retail in Target who are unaware of the history of this. I don't think they would intentionally do a Jim Crow costume for your kid in 2026.
4: They're going to have a huge PR turnaround with that one. 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

0: Look, I got a report from Nick Shirley. It has some salty language, so...
1: Trigger warning. Trigger warning. If you are easily offended, please be advised. Trigger warning. Trigger warning.
0: Of all the things... of all the things... of all the things that California taxpayers should be on the hook on, this is the most ridiculous thing ever. And again, it is a rated PG-13.
2: If you thought Los Angeles and California couldn't get any more crazier, watch this.
3: I'd like to propose that Los Angeles consider a pilot program for free hygienic sexual relief clinics, primarily serving the homeless and unhoused.
0: Sexual relief clinics?
3: This means equality. It means private sexual relief through masturbation or, where appropriate and consensual, with a partner.
0: You heard it right.
3: All funded by public tax dollars and managed with professional oversight.
2: Yes, you heard that right. Here in Los Angeles, they're considering a pilot program for hygienic sexual relief clinics. This means that homeless would have a location for them to
0: go. When my wife and I were trying to have a baby... never mind.
2: Oh, masturbate and have sex in. So imagine a location like Skid Row right here. They'd have a place where the homeless can go masturbate and have sex in. Who's going to go clean those places out after a bunch of homeless people have had sex, and who's going to monitor?
0: You know, actually, I think I'll work at IKEA. I'm cool. Thank you so much.
2: The ages of those individuals that are going in and having sex. We know a lot of minors live out here in Skid Row. It also sounds like this could just be a little place for a lot of women to get raped.
0: Quite frankly. There's that.
2: And of course, this would be all funded by your tax dollars.
0: Yeah.
2: And in fact, here in California right now, they're even proposing a billionaire tax, because here in California, they don't tax people enough, apparently, and it has a 29% chance of going through, according to Polymarket. So this is just some of the craziness here inside California. They literally want to have, and are proposing to have, government-funded sex locations for the homeless so they can get off and bust a nut and have a masturbation session.
0: When I was 16, I would have bankrupted the state. That's about all I really have to say. The sexual release stations so homeless people can go play with themselves and we they give away drug paraphernalia. What sort of paraphernalia are you? My God, please, San Andreas Fault, just break that frickin' state off and let it float away. God bless you, America's founded Donald Trump, our great president, our military, and until tomorrow, which is Thursday, do not catch the stupid like California Democrats.
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5: News this hour at Town Hall. I'm Bob Agnew in Washington. The parent company of Facebook and Instagram has reached a settlement in a lawsuit over teen social media addiction.
6: Meta has agreed to pay $17 billion and add child safety features to its Facebook and Instagram platforms, ending a federal trial in Oakland, California, over a lawsuit filed by 29 states over teen social media addiction. 47 states have filed claims. Meta was sued in 2023, states claiming it contributed to the youth mental health crisis by deliberately designing features that get children addicted to its platforms while hiding those features from the public, and that it was routinely collecting data on children under 13 without parents' consent. I'm Donna Water.
5: U.S. Senator Darlene Graham won the Republican nomination to replace her late brother Lindsey on South Carolina's general election ballot, notching another win for President Trump, who threw his support behind her.
7: Mr. President, Lindsey truly loved you and viewed you as one of his closest friends. I appreciate that bond and appreciate all that you've done for our country. Our victory would not have been possible without you, and we are truly grateful.
5: In the state of Alaska, one of the winners in this week's primary is now being accused of trying to confuse voters.
6: Dan J. Sullivan has advanced to the general election for U.S. Senator in Alaska. He's a Republican, and he has the same name as the incumbent, Republican Senator Dan Sullivan, who also advanced following the August 18th primary. Dan J. Sullivan, a retired teacher, sued for a spot on the ballot and won after a judge invalidated a decision by a top state elections official who claimed that Dan J. Sullivan filed his candidacy to confuse voters. The Division of Elections listed Dan J. Sullivan on the ballot as Daniel J. Sullivan Jr. with no party affiliation. The current senator was listed as Dan S. Sullivan, Republican incumbent. I'm Donna Warder.
5: More at Town Hall.
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5: A Chinese humanoid robot set a new 100-meter sprint record in Beijing.
9: It happened at China's World Humanoid Robot Games in Beijing. The time was 8.86 seconds, beating its robot competitors and the fastest recorded human time from Usain Bolt. Experts are amazed to see such progress in the humanoid robot industry. Robotic engineer Li Zhangdei says, "We don't aim to compete with or surpass human beings. What it does well is taking part in children's education, being a teaching assistant, playing with children, and helping children accept and learn about robots." The record-breaking robot fell after hitting the finish line, a padded barrier, with sparks flying from its waist. I'm Ed Donahue.
5: And about an hour from the close on Wall Street, the Dow still down about 73 points. The other major indexes have reversed course. Now the S&P is up about 12, and the NASDAQ in positive territory up by 25. Breaking news at Town Hall. The Secret Service is taking action as concerns over presidential security remain in the spotlight.
10: Three agency officials have been placed on administrative leave while the Office of Professional Responsibility investigates possible misconduct. The officials were working in non-law enforcement roles, and authorities have not disclosed the allegations. The move comes after multiple reported threats against President Trump and recent scrutiny of security operations, including a probe into a possible leak involving Vice President J.D. Vance's detail. Ken Lorman reporting.
5: The Fed's preferred inflation gauge shows core prices rose 3.3% annually in July. The Commerce Department reported on Wednesday the personal consumption expenditures price index increased a seasonally adjusted 0.2% for the month. That puts the annual inflation rate at 3.7%.
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15: Opinions expressed on the following program are not necessarily those of KSCO staff, management, or advertisers. 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

0: Welcome back to the Ramsey Show in the Fairwinds Credit Union Studio. Anthony is in Canada. Hi, Anthony. How are you?
1: Hey, Dave. How's it going?
0: Better than I deserve. What's up?
1: I am just asking if I should stay at this one job that I don't really like too much, and the job and the pay is not that great, or if I should go back to kind of what I was doing beforehand, and I was making better pay, but I have been working in that industry for like 2 years now, and every so often I'd get into a job and they'd just be pretty much hiring for when they're slow, and then they lay off like not even 6 months later. But I like that industry.
0: What is the industry?
1: Electrical. I was doing like electrical apprentice.
0: Okay. Well, I mean, the electric, there's not a, I mean, that company might get slow, but the, the call for
1: like
0: electricians does not ebb and flow that much.
1: Yeah.
2: It sounds like you've bought yourself into a corner, brother, either or. And I would love for you to consider 30 other options, 27 of which may be dumb, but just to free yourself from, it's not boring job, not making much money, but stable, and risky job where I love the job and it pays well, but then they just might lay you off at a moment's notice. Like those are two not great options. There's 300 other options, right?
1: Yeah.
0: So let's get a job that pays more and is stable and you like.
1: Yeah.
0: That's the option
1: I've definitely
0: I want.
1: Tried. Yeah, I've definitely tried to, and just since I've been in that electrical industry for however long, it's primarily only electrical businesses that would hire me. This is why I took the other job. This job I'm currently doing is to get something else on my resume, but...
0: Okay, how old are you?
1: I'm 21. I'm not that old yet.
0: So when did you get all of this experience? When you were 13?
1: No, it's just been in like the past like 2-3 years kind of thing.
0: Yeah, sort of.
1: I've been to like maybe like 5 different electrical businesses, and they just have been pretty much all the same.
0: Yeah, it wasn't that they saw someone with a limited resume. It's that they saw a 21-year-old.
1: Yeah.
0: And this is what, and he can do electricity, electrical work, and so we'll hire him to do electrical work. That's all it is. It's not, you're overcomplicating this. And you're discounting the fact that you're being looked at as a youth.
1: Yeah, for sure.
0: And that changes the way they pocket this or bucket this when an employer is looking at you in this situation. So I think we would start fresh, and I'm going to send you a copy of Coleman's book, Finding the Work You're Wired to Do, and I want you to pretend like you had never worked in your life and you were brand new. And you just said, your dad just said, okay, you got to get out of the house, go and be free, my son. And you said, okay, what am I going to do with my life? What do you want to be when you grow up? Huh? What do you want to be when you grow up, Anthony? You know, so I want you to answer that question kind of and start fresh as if you didn't have all this other stuff weighing you down, because it's probably going to take you to one of those other 300 options that John's talking about. And then you discover what Henry Cloud calls your desired future that might be completely different than anything we're talking about. As a matter of fact, I think it should be. And then you say, okay, what must be true for me to be one of those kinds of people making that kind of money? Oh, wait a minute, I'm going to have to take a 2-year certification program. Oh, I'm going to have to go to trade school. Oh, I'm going to have to get a 4-year degree. Oh, I got to go to good graduate work. I don't know. Whatever it is to be one of those, then go do those things to be one of those.
2: And at 21, your chief focus is becoming the most excellent electrician possible. And there's going to be some grinding out that happens here. Like Dave said, it stinks, it's a bummer, whatever, but man, go become the best freaking electrician in your province there, and you will be hired. Like the people will want you on their squad.
0: Exactly. Show up early, leave late, work while you're there.
2: Take weekend jobs. I have a family member.
0: Take a bath and smile, and they'll never get rid of you. I mean, it's that simple.
2: And take Saturday and Sunday jobs at people's homes, and changing plugs out and changing light fixtures out and putting in ceiling fans. Like, become excellent at the craft and the adjacent crafts, man. And, dude, I'm telling you, as a guy that's spent a lot of money on electricians recently, bro, the demand
0: is
2: there.
0: You got like first-hand knowledge of welders, electricians. You're
2: a real
0: wealth of knowledge.
2: Winston, son-in-law, is helping me on with some home projects, but yeah. Man, they are the work they're doing is second to none, and they are very proud of it.
0: Yeah, they're
2: as
0: like
2: they should
0: it.
2: Be.
0: They like it. Yeah. So hang on, we'll pick up and send you a copy of that book. I'm finding the work you're wired to do.
2: Oh, good one, Dave.
0: Bada boom. It is the title.
2: Good one.
0: Sullivan is in Las Vegas. Hey, Sullivan, what's up?
3: How's it going?
0: Better than I deserve. How can I help?
3: So I'm kind of in a pickle a little bit. So my rent went from like $1,750 up to like $1,950. Me and my wife are debating whether to stay here, move out. We're trying to pay off debt as much as we can. We have like $28,000 in debt. So we're kind of just looking around, seeing if it's better for us to stay or to move into something like cheaper. So that's kind of what we're at right now.
0: Cool. Was it just the two of you?
3: It's me, my wife, and my two daughters and my sister-in-law.
0: Oh, not just the two of you.
3: Okay. Yeah.
0: So you got to have a place that has a lot of bedrooms, huh?
3: Yeah, so we're looking for like a three-bedroom, but Vegas can be pretty expensive.
0: Yeah,
3: what's the
0: sister-in-law? How does this play into this?
3: Well, she lived in California, and so she came out to Vegas to live with us to go to college. And so my wife and her are both going to CSN out here in Las Vegas.
0: Now, is she paying rent?
3: No, we're just trying to help her. She's 19, so she
0: That's
3: was
0: nice.
3: In the
0: You're broke.
3: System.
0: Okay.
3: Yeah.
2: Are you in a position to help her?
0: No. He's broke. Because you're getting ready to go rent a house you wouldn't have rented because you have a sister-in-law tagging along.
3: Yeah.
0: If you do, it's just you and the two kids, you might do something completely different. So that enters into this equation. So, Solomon, rent is patience. 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The less you pay for your patience, the faster you get out of debt and save up money to buy a house. And so I'm going to take the cheapest possible rent I can, because it's for a period of time. It's not my way of doing life. It's living like no one else so that later I can buy a house. Living like no one else so later I can live like no one else and give like no one else. So you get out of debt, save your emergency funds, save your down payment because you have a low rent, and then you talk about buying a house. And as you do that, your credit will clean up because you don't have any debt. And you'll be more and more eligible for that while you're cleaning all this mess up. But you're going to have to lean in hard on all that. And you don't look at renting as a way of life, then. We look at it as a temporary stop. We're camping here till we get our more permanent home that we actually own. And Sharon and I often called it camping, although there was no literal camping involved. We're going to camp here for a little while. Now, as a way of telling our brain this is temporary.
2: Just for a season, yeah.
0: Notifying my body it's not going to be here long. It's going to be somewhere else. I'm just camping. We're going to camp out here a while.

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8: This is Koji. I'm looking forward to seeing you at my restaurant.

0: Marcus is in Minneapolis. Hey, Marcus, how are you?
1: I'm good. How are you?
0: Better than I deserve. What's up?
1: Thanks for having me on. So my fiance and I are getting married here in about 3 weeks, and we are looking to build a home on 5 acres that my dad gifted to us. So for reference, we make about $150,000 gross per year. We have $110,000 in savings right now. Our only debt is $25,000 in student loans. But the house we want to build is around $400,000 to $450,000. But following the 25% rule, it probably looks like we'd only be able to afford something around the $300,000 range. So we're just looking for some guidance.
0: Well, you've already got that. We told you $300,000, didn't we?
1: Yeah, yeah.
0: How old are you guys?
1: We're both 28.
0: Okay.
2: If you take 25 of that 150 you have and pay off your student loans, and then you put $100,000 down on a $400,000 house, that brings you to $300,000, doesn't it?
1: Yes, but I'm saying I think I'd have to get the loan amount down to closer to $200,000 for that to work.
2: And y'all make a combined 150?
1: Yes. Gross. Yeah.
0: Okay. Well, I mean, there's a concept that you can do whatever you want to do. You're grown-ups, and you're allowed to do that, but you're calling and asking our advice and the guidelines that we have, that we show people how not to be house poor so that they can have margin in their budget to invest and to be generous and to buy the next car for cash and to pay cash at Christmas and not have the house own them.

0: And so, I mean, what if you told me that the house you wanted was $700,000, but you can afford $200,000? You know,
1: no way.
0: You would just say, you would use the words that no one uses in America. We can't afford it. And so you've got to decide what you can afford. Now, there's a couple of other options. I mean, no one says that in the first year of marriage that you should build a home. As a matter of fact, I would probably tell you, having built several homes, that it's not good for your marriage to build a home in the first year of marriage. This is the opportunity to fight like you have never fought in your life. And so, and it's a brand new, tender relationship, marriage, and building a home's a lot. It's a lot of details, a lot of decisions, and a lot of compromises between the two of you of what color something's going to be or what the thing is going to be. And, sometimes one of the spouses just says they're not going to be involved and the other one does it, but that's not healthy either. You both are going to live there. You both should speak into what the house is, okay? And you both should have a vote. And then by the time you do that, it's going to be strenuous relationally. I wouldn't tell people not to build a house in the first year of marriage relationally. So having said all of that and given that little speech, might be okay to just go rent an apartment on the other side of town. Is this land adjacent to your family?
1: Yeah, we have a family farm, so we're just kind of getting a chunk of that. So
0: be good for your wife to not be next door to her mother-in-law in the first year of marriage.
1: Yep, I get that.
2: Marcus, what's your take home every month?
1: It kind of varies because my work's a little seasonal, but I pick up some part-time work in the wintertime. So I don't know. It probably varies between 8 to 10. Depending, okay. I make more in the summer, so.
0: Okay. And does your wife work? Your fiance?
1: Yes.
0: Getting ready to be.
1: Yep.
0: And that 150 is the total of the two of you?
1: Yes. Yep.
0: And the total take-home pay from the two of you would be about what?
1: Not 100% sure, to be honest.
0: Okay. Well, that would be a number you would need to have the discussion we're having.
2: Yeah, because I feel like you're underselling a bit. I feel like to get that 25% mark, I think you're close. I just did some napkin math here on the computer. I think you're closer than you think.
0: Yeah.
2: But I also agree.
0: But it's also okay to wait a year.
2: I also agree with Dave, relationally. Tell your dad, thank you for this 5 acres. We want to spend 1 year just figuring it out ourselves.
0: At a cabin in the woods.
2: And we're going to save a little bit more money so we can put more down on the
0: house. Nowhere near any of you people. Now I'm serious, man. It'd be great for you. And then when you come over there, your marriage is more knit and more matured. And when you come over there next door to her mother-in-law, then she can handle it a little better. And I know your mother's great, but she doesn't know that yet. So may take a while.
2: And you're going to have family members that say, oh, you're going to throw away money and we're giving you.
0: They don't get a vote.
2: Yeah, it's a good season to learn, who gets to speak into what you do next. And that's awesome.
0: I'm taking a year off if I'm you.
2: Yeah.
0: Pay off the student loan today. Stack cash for a year, rent a cheap apartment. You'll build a different house, by the way, too.
2: 100%.
0: You'll know each other better after a year, and you'll build a better house together.
2: Spend a year touring houses to see what you like. You like this kitchen, you like that bathroom.
0: Yeah, build a Pinterest board with all the ideas you like and all that kind of stuff, and take pieces of a house. And, the last house we built, it was three different houses that we found pieces of, and we bolted them together with an architect and made it look right.
2: Well, and even Sharon explaining parts of the house and the way this new house y'all built, it was a learned experience from another house. And,
0: exactly.
2: But it was like we built a different house because
0: of that other
2: house. We had lived together in another situation.
0: Exactly.
2: So, yeah, you'll build a different home that you'll be more happy with.
0: Yeah, you'll do it. You'll be some more. Yeah, wait a year. Wait a year and pay off student loan. That's my advice. Now, the trick is, will you do it? Now, that's where it comes down.
2: I know we're against poly market, but we should have a poly market. Would they, one of those.
0: Oh, we're against betting?
2: A gambling site. Okay. But if there was a, are they going to do it or not, that'd be fun.
0: Yeah, we could just take an informal poll with no money on it.
2: There we go.
0: Okay. Yeah. We don't have to do GoFundMe with it. You know, so.
2: Will they do it or will they not?
0: Will they do it? Thumbs up, thumbs down. John in Madison, Wisconsin. Hey, John, how are you?
3: Hi, I'm good. How are you doing?
0: Better than I deserve. How can I help?
3: So I have a question regarding starting a 401k. So I have about $50,000 in debt. $30,000 of those are student loans and about $20,000 on a car. And following the baby steps, I know I'm supposed to start paying down my debt, but at 30 years old, I'm kind of just getting a little bit of
0: God, you're so old. You're going to die
3: retirement
0: broke.
3: Funds.
0: You're going to die poor.
3: That?
0: You're so old.
2: John, you're 1,000 years old.
3: That is kind of what my
0: how are you,
3: was.
0: How are you getting around? A walker? Have you got a wheelchair? Dude,
3: yeah,
0: you are so
3: quite.
0: Stinking
3: I'm
0: young. Don't whine about being old. You're not
3: that.
0: Panicking at 30 years old. You need to get your butt out of debt and follow the baby steps.
2: Yeah, you're
0: not
2: good,
0: old.
2: Brother.
3: Okay, so just
0: you're not
3: hold
0: old.
3: Off on the 401k.
0: Yeah, yes. Temporarily,
3: so
0: but I want you to
3: get paid down.
0: Yeah, but I want you to get after it, man. I mean, we won't keep this debt around for 4 years like it's a pet. It's just,
3: okay.
0: What did you say? It was 50 grand?
3: 50 grand.
0: 60
3: yep,
0: grand. What do you
3: correct.
0: Make?
3: Me and my wife's combined income is about 175 per year.
0: So pay it off in a year.
2: 1 year, dude.
3: Okay. So
0: that's $5,000 a month in your budget.
3: Our margin is about $4,000 to $5,000 per month.
2: Done.
0: Well, cut something else out. I want it 6,000 then. Be done in 10 months.
3: Okay.
2: Just be done with it.
0: Oh, and then this is not a question. You're a whole 31 years old when you start your 401k. But this trying to do six things at once is how people do nothing.
2: And by the way, you'll have $5,000 a month to invest to do whatever you want to with.
0: Once
2: right?
0: you get rid of this stupid
2: yeah.
0: debt.
2: Changes your life, man.
0: Attack it like it's a disease, because it is.

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1: With SRN News, I'm Bob Agnew in Washington. The Fed says that it's getting more expensive to buy things in this country, making it hard for many consumers. The Commerce Department reported today that the Personal Consumption Expenditures Price Index increased to a seasonally adjusted 0.2% for the month, putting the annual inflation rate at 3.7%. Now, that is the number the Fed keeps a close eye on. It is its preferred gauge to show what's going to happen with interest rates. Shrouded in secrecy, a visit to Moscow by CIA Director John Ratcliffe. He held talks in Moscow with his intelligence counterparts. The rare visit comes at a time when relations with Washington are strained over the country's invasion of Ukraine. The Empire State Building played a tribute to country music legend Dolly Parton by lighting up the pink sparkling lights last night atop the building. She died yesterday at the age of 80, and the building had announced that it would light up the lights at 9:25.
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7: 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I've been studying healthy bodies for 35 years, and what I've got to tell you may shock and surprise you, but if you listen up, it may change your life. In the book Man's Search for Meaning, the Austrian psychiatrist Dr. Viktor Frankl describes his traumatic experience in Nazi death camps and how it led to his creation of logotherapy, a therapeutic way of working with the psyche and for healing from post-traumatic stress. According to Frankl, the first step to healing is to find meaning in our harrowing experience. What good can come out of it? How will it make us better, stronger, or more effective? Secondly, we must be able to characterize an endpoint. Can we see the light at the end of the tunnel? And our experience must make sense to us. We have to know why it's happening to us and why we're participating. Say we're confronted with the death of someone close to us. To find the meaning necessary to help us deal with what could otherwise be devastating and overwhelming, logotherapy would have us first find significance in our loss. Maybe it relieved the deceased of their suffering, or possibly we want to apply some religious importance, say they're in a better place, heaven, or in God's hands. Secondly, it would suggest we look for a positive end to our tale of angst. Maybe it'll make the survivor stronger, or perhaps there's some lesson to be learned. And finally, the logotherapist would recommend that we look for a cause and logic, even in the case of seemingly random violence, perhaps by acknowledging randomness itself as part of the overall scheme of life and death, a reflection of the master plan of reality where all beginnings have their end and everything that is born ultimately must die. Pharmacist Ben here, urging you to go to KSCOHealth.com to order Beyond Tangy Tangerine, the Healthy Start Pack, and other nutritional supplements that I personally use and recommend. 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
1: Dave, I feel like this question is directly aimed at me, and so I just want to call out that it hurts already.
0: This is a personal affront to John Deloney.
1: To Deloney. Today's question comes from Diana in Washington, D.C. Since my husband and I have gotten married, we've justified certain purchases by saying, quote, it's an investment. For example, $2,000 worth of high-quality business suits that would last for many years. As we started listening to The Ramsey Show, we began to suspect that we aren't using the term it's an investment in the right way.
0: Correct.
1: Is it ever appropriate to refer to a purchase as a quote-unquote investment, even if we don't expect it to generate an income or profit? If not, how should we be thinking about purchases like these to decide if they're right for us?
0: It's never an investment. It's wise consumption.
1: Ooh, good line.
0: Or it's unwise consumption. One of the two.
1: But yeah. I really think my guitars and my hunting gear and my gym, those are investments.
0: Yeah. I mean, the thing is this. There's a couple things that when I first start teaching this stuff, people start throwing all these sayings at me. And they're all pretty good. Stuff like, you know, rich people ask how much, poor people ask how much down, how much a month.
1: Hmm.
0: Okay. Wise people buy an expensive item, rich people do, that will last 20 years. And poor people, unwise people, buy a cheap item that feels good right now and lasts 20 minutes. And so it's kind of like we're teaching the kid, they're buying a toy, and you're going, that toy's going to break by the end of the week. Or you can buy this item, this toy, and it's going to last. It's built. It's a good, you know, it's a Tonka truck, right? It's going to last generationally. I got Tonka trucks at three generations now. So, you know, that kind of stuff. So, you know, what is a wise purchase? And so, you know, you buy a quality thing. So an example would be, I would suggest you buy a two-year-old high-quality automobile instead of a brand-new Dodge Neon.
1: Right.
0: Which is going to be crap by Friday because it was crap when you bought it on Monday. And so, you know, I mean, that. But that's the difference in a wealthy mentality and a poor mentality. I just want something shiny and new, even if it's cheap in quality and won't last. In her case, she's talking about that. That's what Diana's talking about, is a quality suit. It's going to last you. It's a timeless cut and material. It's not a high fashion item that's going to be a fad item, but that you can wear that forever. I wear on media and oftentimes on stage, I'll wear a black blazer. Okay, and I don't own a tie anymore. I got out of that business, but I got three or four of those that I paid a lot of money for, and I think they're approaching 10 years old now. Mm. And they, you know, they're hanging in the closet here, they're hanging in the closet at the house, and so on. They're, you know, backstage at the event center. So if I need one, I got the exact same cut, custom made, high quality item. You know, and so it travels well because it's not going to wad up, and you know, it's a, you know, so it's a good. That's, but that's not an investment because I can't turn around and sell it at a profit.
1: And that's the definition of an investment.
0: Yes.
1: It goes up in...
0: The investment's going to pay you money out and or go up in value and you can resell it. And clothing definitely doesn't qualify. Just ask the people at the consignment sale. And so, yeah, but you can call it a wise consumption. And it's an interesting question. And what I do love about her question is that words do matter.
1: Yes.
0: They give your brain signals. Because if you call it an investment rather than wise consumption, it gives you permission to double down.
1: Well, and that's where I get called out, because I've used the phrase, oh, this is really an investment, over and over in my life. And it's just been a bad justification for, I really want this thing, and I want to get the nicest version of this thing.
0: Yeah.
1: And so if I call it an investment for whatever reason, it makes it okay. Instead of having the courage to say, you know what, I just want this, and I've saved up for it, and me wanting this is enough.
0: Yeah.
1: And I don't need all this other baggage to it to justify for myself.
0: Exactly.
1: I want a nice thing.
0: I think I quit using, one of the times I learned to not use this was I was 26 years old. I was making a lot of money in the real estate business and before I went broke. And I bought a Jaguar, which I grew up in a neighborhood where they couldn't spell Jaguar. So much less even knew what one was. So it was very impressive to me that I had a Jaguar. I thought it was, you know, BA, right? So I roll up at my grandpa's house, and my grandpa Ramsey was a Scotsman. He was a classic grandpa. I mean, pull the crooked nails out of the board, straighten them out, and put them in a coffee can.
1: Coffee
0: grandpa,
1: can.
0: You know this grandpa, right? He never threw away anything. Everything. He was a child of the Great Depression. Worked 38 years for Alcoa Aluminum. Saved every dollar he ever had. Never invested any of it. Just saved it and just stacked cash. And he comes out. He was a sweet man. He came out, and I'm there in my little double-breasted suit, and I think I'm a really cool 26-year-old. And he said, "What is that?" I said, "It's a Jaguar, Grandpa." He said, "Wow, it's a fine-looking automobile." He said, "What did that cost?" And I think at the time it was like $35,000 or something, which today would be $150,000, right? And I said, $35,000. He goes, "Oh, my God, I've never spent that on a car." He said, "That is a fine car." I said, "Well, Grandpa, it's a great car. It's a great investment." And he said, "Really? That's amazing." He said, "So in 10 years, will that car be worth?" And I said, "Wah, wah, wah, wah, wah, wah, wah, wah, wah." And he said, "Well, honey, my investments go up." But it's the same thing, right? It's the same mentality. Now, that car, if I had paid cash for it and wasn't leveraged to my eyeballs and getting ready to go broke in the real estate business, trying to appear to be something I'm not, which is the case in that situation, totally shallow as I could be, right? I mean, classic putting on the pose. But if I had paid cash for the car and I had the wealth, I still should not have used the phrase, "It's an investment."
1: Right.
0: It's consumption that I can afford.
1: And that I want.
0: So it's wise consumption and I like it. And that's an okay answer. At least then I wasn't trying to defend it as if it was going up in value, which is rah, rah, rah, what he called me on. But that's the thing. If it's not going up in value and you can't turn around and resell it, or you don't propose it's going to go up in value, then you're not. It's not an investment. So we bought a boat, and it's an investment in our family. No, it's consumption for your family. It's not an investment. Boats do not go up in value. None of them. Two best days of your life. The day you buy a boat, the day you sell it, right? That's the old saying. Now, I don't know that because I've never sold my boat. No, I've sold them and got a better one. But, yeah, so I'm still a boat guy. I'm not against boats. But the point being, we're investing in our children by taking them to Disney. No, you're consuming an experience. And your value is that you want to spend money on experiences rather than other things. Okay, that's fine.
1: Just own it.
0: Quit acting like it's something it's not.
1: Right.
0: And that's what she's calling out wisely here.
1: Yeah.
0: I like that. That's a good discussion. Words matter. Out of the abundance of the heart, the mouth speaks. So, you know, make sure your heart's aligned on this. Okay, we're consuming this money. We can afford it. It's a wise consumption. It's a reasonable purchase given our situation. But we're not going to call it something it's not, which is an investment. Oh, that's so good.
1: And I'll even say this. The baggage that I brought to it, man, it took me a while to unpack this. I'll probably unpack this the rest of my life, is that underlying, I'm not worth that. Or guys like me don't play guitars like that.
0: I haven't earned that.
1: I'll never, like, that's people who buy that kind of thing.
0: So you're acting like it's going to go up in value because that makes it okay because you're not worth doing it for you.
1: That's it. And for
0: man,
1: me, taking ownership of, I want this, my wife and I have agreed on it, and it's okay if I get it. It's okay.
0: Yeah.
1: And it checks, it's a part of our life rhythm, right?
0: That's good. I like that.
1: But that was, for me, getting over, like, I'm not worth $2,000 suit. Like, I'm not that guy. I'll never be that guy. But if it's an investment, I can do that, right?
0: Yeah. Well, and it keeps you from buying stuff to impress other people.
1: That to me is the most important thing.
0: One.

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5: Billy Army is going to jump into the Corcoran Lagoon, dressed like an alligator. 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
6: No, alligator. 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
5: 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It'll just freak out the alligators. 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Billy's an expert. 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
13: Come.

0: biggest things that is a mistake people make is thinking they can skip having a will because they're too young for a will or too healthy for a will or they don't own anything. Well, guess what? You don't get to pick when you die. So, sadly, sometimes that happens to young and healthy people. A will helps protect your family. It gives clear instructions, keeps your loved ones from having to guess what you wanted while they're going through a difficult time. 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Jennifer is in Charlotte, North Carolina. Hi, Jennifer. How are you?
1: Hey, I'm good. How are you guys?
0: Better than we deserve. What's up?
1: Well, I was wanting to know if I should go back to school. Well, if I should go to school. I've never been to college, and the job that I've been in, although I've risen through the ranks position-wise, I can't go any further without a four-year degree.
0: And what do you do?
1: I work in the cafeteria. I'm a trainer for them. And so I've been a worker. I've been a manager, assistant manager, a manager.
0: And I mean, now what I'm is it that you trainer. Can't do because you don't have a four-year degree?
2: Is it just corporate policy?
1: It is. It is definitely required. I've tried every avenue I can think of, and I can't be in a supervisory role and or
0: how long have you worked there?
1: In a specialist. I've worked there for almost 20 years.
0: Okay. And so if you get a four-year degree in what, nutrition or what?
1: Honestly, it could probably be in anything.
2: Anything,
1: I was thinking business. Yeah.
0: Just to check the corporate box. And then your income today is what?
1: $65,000.
0: $65,000 a year is what you make?
1: Yeah.
0: How old are you?
1: 50.
0: Okay. And what would you make 4 years from now if you got a degree in any old thing?
1: Well, a person of my work experience, other than college and caliber, they make around 75 to 85.
0: Doing the exact same job?
1: Doing not what I do, but doing what I would want to be able to do.
0: Which is what?
1: Be a supervisor. Or maybe a...
0: over the cafeteria.
1: A training specialist. Well, it would be over several cafeterias, like 18.
0: Mm.
1: And my thought process is that even if it takes me 5 or 6 years, being 50, that would still give me an additional 5, 6 years.
0: Okay. What I do like is the idea of improving yourself. Putting some tools
1: Which
0: in your belt for you to be worth more and earn more. I like that. I don't like that you're doing it for an artificial ceiling that shouldn't be there. And so that makes me want to quit and go work for someone else instead.
1: My husband said something similar.
0: Yeah. I mean, because this is stupid that you have to have a four-year degree in left-handed puppetry so you can go run 18 cafeterias and you know how to run a cafeteria off the back of your hand without thinking about it. And these morons in corporate America have decided that a four-year degree somehow makes you a genius. Somebody with a four-year degree came up with this policy. That's how much of a genius they are. So, so I don't like that part of the discussion at all, but I love the idea of continuing personal growth. Continued personal growth is the best investment human beings can make. Going to events, going to seminars, reading books, studying, getting another certification, another degree, constant state of learning in a culture where the rate of change is so rapid that it's blinding is necessary to win and to grow and to be better. And so I like all of that. And so I would tell you to go to school and study something. I don't mind that a bit. I also think you probably need to look at working somewhere else. John, what are you thinking?
2: Yeah, I'm thinking one at what a costly corporate mistake to not put somebody of your experience, caliber, leadership ability into the next right position that will improve everything for the company, their bottom line, their employee retention, their insider knowledge, all of it, simply for this one box. It's just corporations deciding we're going to outsource, we're going to use a metric to outsource value, and we're going to use a metric called degree or not degree as
0: a hard stop.
2: Yeah.
0: I mean, you know, we have some policies around Ramsey that we say that we start the policy with almost never.
2: Mm.
0: Okay, we almost never hire relatives of current team members because if you fire one, you lose the other one usually. So we just almost never do it, but we have occasionally.
2: Right.
0: When common sense superimposed and stepped on top of a policy, then we put the policy down.
2: And I've worked in university settings, which are the epicenter of this, right? You got to have a degree to breathe at a university campus, and I get it. I've had two different universities and two different employees that I would put as some of the best employees I've ever worked with, had no degree, but they were so skilled, and I gave them a path to eventually if they wanted to, but I went and fought on their behalf, right? And so I'm frustrated there. On the
0: You're
2: other side of it,
0: for you, yeah.
2: I grew up in a home where, and what Dave said is really wise, so in what he said is very specific. My mom took her first community college class at the age of 41, and it was simply, I want to get some training and some education so that I can go make some more money, and she found a whole new world. And so she graduated with her PhD at 63 and got tenured at 57, got tenured as a professor at 63. That was not even on her radar, not even on her planet. And here was this woman from Texas that spent in her mid-70s, was teaching over at Oxford, overseas. It gave her a whole new world, but the pursuit, and Dave was right here, was she wanted to grow herself, and she wanted to keep learning and keep getting
0: wasn't
2: better.
0: Wasn't driven by an artificial corporate stupid policy.
2: That's it. That's right. Yeah. Initially, I want to get some training so I can get a job at a community college, and that led to another thing, but it was all based on I want to continue to grow. She spent time in corporations because she kept learning new things. And so if you do take this track, which I like Dave's support, make sure you study something that you're super interested in. Make sure you get through it quickly, too, and you find the least expensive option for you.
0: And you pay cash for it.
2: And if this job goes away, you've got a tool set that your horizons, your toolkit, everything's been expanded so that you can go do other things besides just this one thing because they set you up for this.
0: Yeah, and by the way, your tool set may tell you to leave.
2: That's exactly right. You might find out, oh, my gosh, I have the skill set to go do the same thing at a warehouse instead of a cafeteria.
0: Then I don't have to work for stupid people.
2: And I can make $250,000 doing that, right? Because
0: you've
2: got such amazing experience. You've got experience working with parents, working with administrators, working with legislators, working with vendors. You've got so much experience that you may not even realize how marketable you are. That's great. But, Dave, I just get frustrated by those hard stops. You know what I mean?
0: Yeah. So, I mean, I can understand the concept, but I think an almost never in front of it, and then she's the exception, would be much less corporate stupidity.
2: It's just this corporate idea of you just box yourself into a corner.
0: Yeah.
2: Unnecessarily, right?
0: Well, I mean, and this is why small businesses employ 57% of Americans. Because small businesses use common sense.
2: I need a person who can do this job.
0: Yeah. If you work for a family business, they actually, most of the time, have some brains.
2: Huh.
0: You know, and at least look at something through a reasonable lens. You know, you might not agree with it, but they at least are, you know, it's not a blind.
2: And is the reasonable lens, can you do this job well?
0: Yeah.
2: With excellence?
0: Yeah. I don't know what anyone's degree is in this place except yours because you talk about them all the time.

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2: News this hour at Town Hall. I'm Bob Agnew in Washington. Major trial involving Meta has ended with a settlement.
3: Meta has agreed to pay $17 billion and add child safety measures to its Facebook and Instagram platforms to end a landmark trial over teen social media addiction and settle claims filed by 47 states. William Tong is Connecticut's attorney general.
4: Meta, Instagram, Facebook, and its peers in the industry, TikTok, Snapchat, YouTube, have for years strip mine the souls of America's children for money.
3: California Attorney General Rob Bonta says the changes will protect children. The deal cut short the trial, which was expected to see CEO Mark Zuckerberg take the stand before a jury in federal court in California.
2: And that is Ed Donahue reporting. A top U.S. intelligence official just made a rare and surprise visit to Russia. More on that from correspondent Willie Nelson.
5: CIA Director John Ratcliffe traveled to Moscow on a previously unannounced trip. Ratcliffe's plane spent several hours on the ground in the Russian capital before departing. It is his first visit to Moscow since taking office and the highest-level trip by a Trump administration official to Russia this year. Ukrainian officials were informed of the visit. Analysts say Ratcliffe may have delivered a message from the administration. Willie Nelson, Washington.
2: The Fed's preferred inflation gauge shows that core prices rose at an annual rate of 3.3% in July. More on that from correspondent Bernie Bennett.
6: Prices consumers pay for a variety of goods and services rose slightly in July, according to the Federal Reserve's main inflation gauge. The Commerce Department reported Wednesday that the Personal Consumption Expenditures Price Index, which the Fed uses as its preferred forecasting tool, increased to seasonally adjusted 0.2% for the month, putting the annual inflation rate at 3.7%. Both were 0.1 percentage points above the Dow Jones consensus. The report also shows that personal income rose 0.4%, while spending increased 0.2%, both stronger than expected. Bernie Bennett in Washington.
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2: Minnesota is demanding that Texas extradite an ICE agent charged with shooting a man in Minnesota.
8: If a judge does not intervene, an ICE agent charged with the shooting of a man in Minnesota could be released from a South Texas jail. Minnesota wants agent Christian Castro extradited after he allegedly fired his gun through a house door, striking a man in the leg and then lying to justify the shooting. Under Texas law, Castro must be released from detention after 90 days, which is Thursday. Minnesota's governor files suit asking a judge judge to force Texas to return Castro. The federal judge in Brownsville, Texas, says he'll decide Wednesday on whether Castro should continue to be held. I'm Donna Water.
2: The Empire State Building paid its tribute to country music legend Dolly Parton last night by lighting up in pink sparkling lights. The singer died yesterday at the age of 80. The building had announced that 9:25 would be when the lights came out. Read that, 9:25, just like her famous song. More at townhall.com. Typhoon Sadel has pounded Japan's southwestern islands.
9: A powerful typhoon is heading west over the East China Sea after slamming Okinawa and other remote southwestern Japanese islands, causing blackouts, flight cancellations, and threatening landslides. Two people so far have been slightly injured. The Japan Meteorological Agency says Typhoon Sadel was packing winds of up to 89 mph as of late morning Wednesday as it heads towards China's eastern coast. Sadel left two people with minor injuries, the Fire and Disaster Management Agency and prefectural officials say. A 78-year-old woman suffered a head injury when she was blown by the wind and fell to the ground outside her home. I'm Charles Dulevesma.
2: At the closing bell on Wall Street, the Dow was down by 113 points, a high-tech NASDAQ off 21, and the S&P 500 lost about 2 points in today's session. You'll find more on these stories at townhall.com.
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0: Welcome back to the Ramsey Show in the Fairwinds Credit Union Studio. Manny is in Atlanta, Georgia. Hi, Manny. How are you?
1: Good. How are you?
0: Better than I deserve. What's up?
1: Hey, so I got a rental property that's worth $600,000. Well, it's estimated between $575,000 and $600,000. I owe $340,000 on it, and I have $30,000 in personal debt and $20,000 in business debt. I'm coming up on a bonus next year that I should be able to wipe out all the debt. I'm trying to but I'm feeling a little pressure, and I'm not sure if I should sell that rental to pay off the debt.
0: What do you owe
1: or
0: your
1: just
0: personal residence?
1: Hold it out.
0: What do you owe on your home?
1: My home, I owe $200.
0: Okay.
1: Just under $199, I think.
0: Okay, cool. So you have a business debt, but you get a bonus. Sounds like you're an employee. How do you have both?
1: I have a business I purchased last year, and I also have a full-time job.
0: Oh, okay. So your business that you bought has got the $30,000, and it's a side hustle.
1: I have $30,000 in personal debt, and then I have $20,000
0: in business debt. Oh,
1: $20,000.
0: Okay, so what kind of business debt? What do you owe the business debt on? Who do you
1: credit
0: owe it
1: card.
0: To? Okay, it's not
1: credit
0: business
1: cards.
0: Debt, it's personal. You allocated it in your mind to business, but the bank doesn't know it's business. It's in your name.
1: Yeah, it's
0: so you have $20,000 in credit card debt because you used a credit card to buy a business. Okay. All right. And then $30,000 worth of other personal debt in addition to that. So there's no such thing as business debt on something like this because banks don't loan money to businesses your size. They loan money to people that do things like businesses your size, which is fine. Okay. So anyway, minor detail. Now, so $250,000 gets you out of debt 100%. And you make what a year again?
1: I make $60,000 a year, but then I get paid a bonus based on the revenue that the business that I work for does.
0: Another $50,000.
1: It's based on the revenue. So, like, this year, the bonus is projected to be $100,000, and I get paid it first quarter of the year and third quarter.
0: Wow.
1: And so next year, I would get paid about $50,000 in January, and then the other $50,000 in July.
0: Okay. All right. So the premise that we're using to answer your question overall, you've asked a very nuanced, tactical question, but the principle is that what we have found in 35 years of doing this is, and proven it, by the way, is the fastest method to build wealth is to not have debt. Because your most powerful wealth-building tool is your income, and when you give it to a stupid bank, it keeps you from building wealth. And so what I'm always going to lead you towards is being debt-free as soon as possible. The $50,000 in miscellaneous debt, the $200,000 mortgage, and the rental. And so I love rental properties, and you're making money, and you're making good money, and you're making it in kind of a weird way, which is fun because it makes you live on the 60 and then gives you 100 to do something else with, it sounds like. Are you married?
1: Yes.
0: What does she make?
1: Well, she works in the business.
0: Okay. What's the business make a year?
1: Well, we just bought it, so this is our second year.
0: Well, you didn't pay money for a business that doesn't make money, did you?
1: Well,
0: oh, you did.
1: We did, yes. we did. It does make money, but we've just invested it back into the business.
0: Okay, so what is the profit? What's the profit on the business a year?
1: Last year, the business made, it was just under $60,000.
0: Okay. That you paid taxes on?
1: Yes.
0: Okay. Okay. And so, good. Thank goodness.
2: What'd you buy it for?
1: $200,000.
0: Okay. And but you paid cash for all of it but 20?
1: No. So I'm sorry, I messed up on that. So I have it seller financed.
0: So there's more debt. Okay, how much do you owe the seller?
1: Right now it's about $60,000 that's left.
0: Okay, all right. Yes, sell the rental property and pay off the $60,000 and pay off the $50,000 and pay off your home mortgage, and then you're 100% debt-free, and you're making $250,000 a year pretty soon, and you're able to cash in and invest and invest and invest and buy another rental property later on for cash if you want. But I'm going to use this rental property to clean up this mess right now.
1: Okay.
0: Because here, think about this for a minute. What business decisions would you make that are different? And how would you walk and talk inside your office with your employer if you had no mortgage, no credit card, no debt, no seller financing, zero debt in your life? Can you breathe that level of peace into your lungs?
1: Oh, it'd feel really good.
0: Yeah.
1: I just
0: that's worth trading a rental property for.
1: Okay. So you wouldn't wait, and because I could pay off.
0: I know. I heard you. You can't pay it all. You just kept stacking debt in the conversation. For a minute, your bonus was going to handle it. But then after we finished the conversation, your bonus doesn't even come close anymore. So.
2: How much do you cash flow on this rental property?
1: $1,100.
0: Yeah.
2: So put it this way.
0: You're paying more than $1,100 in payments.
2: Yes. And this $100,000, you're going to clear all your debts off. And if you get this $100,000 bonus and it all comes through as you think it's going to, just... That's 8 years, 9 years of rental, of cash flow on this property.
0: Yeah.
2: You just accelerated that.
0: Exactly.
2: Right? So pocket that, be happy, put that $100,000 towards the life you and your wife want to live in investments and what. I mean, you'll have no payments. You'll do whatever you want with the $100,000.
0: Yeah. Go become a multimillionaire now with no debt payments and a great income and a good business and a good job.
2: And by the way, You can do this two ways emotionally. You can think you're quote-unquote losing this rental house, or you can think, thank God I have this thing that can clear up all of these goofy decisions I've made up until now and let me do a hard reset. And we've learned our lesson. We're never going to borrow money again. We're going to have $100,000 cash in the bank on top of my salary. We were able to just do a Control-Alt-Delete. That's an amazing place to be. Be really grateful that you're in this position.
0: Yeah.
2: Go sell that house.
0: It's wonderful. Yeah. It's exactly what I would do. And if you want to own real estate, just start stacking some of your bonuses in in high yield savings and look over there and go, oh, there's $400,000 over there. Let's go buy a rental house. If you want to do that, that's okay. But that's 3 years out.

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0: 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Okay, have a safe day, and be sure to call us before the next big rains arrive." Thanks, folks.
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0: 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Hi, Kayla. How are you?
1: Good. How are you?
0: Better than I deserve. What's up?
1: So I'm calling because I was in baby step 7, my husband and I, when we were 27 years old. We had a paid-off mortgage, no debt, and in the last 10 years, we have just backslid, and I really don't have a good excuse for it other than it was just keeping up with the Joneses. And currently, we're living in a house where our monthly income is, where our mortgage is about 33% of our monthly income, and we just feel so overwhelmed at the every month, at the end of the month, for financially, that I was just wondering if you think I should sell my house and downsize to something cheaper.
0: Wow. I hear the pain of regret in your voice. Feels dirty, doesn't it?
1: Yeah, it really just feels like we had it all figured out, and now we're just normal.
0: Oh, you just got lazy. You got relaxed, and then went back to being like everybody else. I'm so sorry.
2: How old are you, Kim?
0: That's a horrible feeling.
1: Yeah, so I'm 37, and in the last 3 years, we have bought and sold 3 separate houses, and that's really where my apprehension comes in from selling my house. And just
0: why?
1: I guess just lifestyle creep, just wanting.
0: You moved up every time. You moved up every time.
1: Yes.
2: Kayla, I want to tell me if I'm wrong. I want to push on this a little bit. There is an unsettledness in your marriage. Fair?
1: Financially, definitely.
2: And maybe it's just financially, but there's something that y'all are chasing that over here, we're going to finally feel a certain way, and then we need to go over here, and this will

0: make us whole, and this will bring us, like, there's something that, a disconnection between you and your spouse that is, y'all are chasing with these other things.
1: You're looking for love in all the wrong places.
0: Yeah. Am I off my rocker?
2: I have a pretty happy marriage. It's
0: okay.
2: I mean, I do feel like we're chasing something, and it's more just the, you know, trying to keep up with a junkie.
1: I'll be happy
2: like
1: when.
2: I really don't have
1: I'll be
2: a
1: happy
2: marriage.
1: When. I'll be happy when.
0: Yeah. Well, and you can have a happy when. Marriage that's not a united one. You can have, you can
1: discontented.
0: One, yeah, one or both of you can be peacekeepers, and y'all can find yourselves sitting 6 inches away from each other on the couch, but y'all are 6,000 miles from each other. Y'all are in different planets. And y'all can say, no, we're happy. We don't yell. We don't scream. We like each other. But that's different than being, we are unified building a thing together, and building this thing has costs, and it has wins associated with it, right? But all I have to say is, yeah, I'll let Dave answer the question.
1: It,
0: about the money,
1: it just sounds like, it's, I agree, it sounds like there's like discontentment has been driving this. And so, and contentment is a spiritual decision. Godliness with contentment is great gain. To be able to just sit and breathe and call where I am okay, and we're not going to die from where we are. We're going to work to be better. We're going to be ambitious, but we can also be content.
0: We're being ambitious for a thing.
1: Yeah, the difference is that we're not chasing happiness in a wrong location. Like, it'll all be okay when. I'll be happy if I got this. I'll be happy if I did that. I'll be happy if I had a better car. I'll be happy if the kids were in that school district. I'll be happy if we had a white kitchen, you know, or whatever, which might have been said at my house a few years ago. So, but yeah.
0: And what you found is every new house y'all bought, y'all went with you.
1: Yeah.
0: Right? And
1: so, I want you to get under the hood on this. You and your husband sit down and start talking about it. Okay, what were we chasing that caused us to make these decisions? And I don't want to make a new decision using that same chase.
0: That's exactly right.
1: I want to make a new decision based on math, and does it take us towards our new goal?
0: Because, yes, and because you've run towards a different house, a quote-unquote upgrading house for the last 3 years, you're still going to be running. You might be running a different direction, but you're still just running from something. Instead of saying, hey, I love that, the diagnosis of our problem, if we just say, what have we been chasing, and who do we want to be? How do we want wherever we live, a one-bedroom apartment or a really fancy house, how do I want this house to feel? And, man, begin to reverse engineer the action steps we're going to take so that we can get to this warmth and joy and laughter. What do we want our life to feel like?
1: It's a really heartfelt, authentic question.
0: It's a
1: like
0: great
1: your
0: question.
1: I
0: love it.
1: I appreciate you being vulnerable about it and letting us jump on this problem with you. The so this is what drives a lot of stuff. I mean, sometimes I'm asked, you know, what's the most powerful financial principle? Contentment. Because when you're content, you don't go in debt to buy something you can't afford. When you're content, you can live on less than you make. When you're content, you can be generous. When you're content, you can invest and save because you don't have to consume all of it.
0: Who was Warren Buffett's right-hand man?
1: Charlie.
0: Yeah, man, he has some great one-liners about, like, my watch costs $30 and it tells the same time your watch does, right? Like, just some, if you can learn to settle in here and just drop your shoulders, man, you become so free you can do whatever you want because you're not subject to the whims of other people's approval.
1: It's strange, though. I mean, and part of contentment is I don't care what anybody thinks.
0: Yeah.
1: Which we always find that statement among millionaires.
0: Yeah,
1: I got out of debt and I became wealthy when I quit caring what others think.
0: Why do you drive a Toyota and you're worth $4 million? I don't care.
1: I'm not taking a poll.
0: Yeah, why do you wear those shoes?
1: At a stoplight.
0: I know what
1: people
0: you mean.
1: I don't even know.
0: Because I don't care. Yeah, yeah. Dave, I think people hear this as, for lack of better terms, oppressive speech. This is the most empowering thing you could tell somebody is unhook yourself from all of these phantom judgments that you think are being cast your way and get in the driver's seat of your own life. Become the chief agent in where you and your spouse want to go. Man, you can just do anything.
1: Yeah.
0: And it's pretty extraordinary.
1: We had a relative when we got hardcore after the bankruptcy, we got hardcore. And we still are. We never quit. Yeah, we don't borrow money for anything, ever. And we don't care what you think. period. Now, I'll try to convince you for your sake if you're asking me a question. That's what I do here on the air. But in terms of, do I need your approval to become as wealthy as we have become by not borrowing money? No, I don't need your approval. Not at all. I'm not taking a poll. And then we had a relative that's like, I'm worried about y'all. I think a bankruptcy damaged you. I think you need counseling. And I'm like, for sure. But not for the reasons you think. And so we took her on a cruise a few years later.
0: Well,
1: just to say thanks for her advice. It was full of crap. But yeah. I think you need counseling. I think you've joined a cult. Is that church you're going to? A cult? Church lady, right?
0: I'm just
1: like, thank you, Dana Carvey. Yeah.
0: But if you find yourself running, and you're running from thing to thing to thing,
1: that's so good, Kayla. Thank you. You got us off on this.
0: Yeah, the most helpful thing you can do sometimes is just stop running.
1: Why? What am I running? Why am I in this race?
0: Yeah,
1: they call it the rat race.
0: Yeah, I was telling you off air.
1: They don't call it the thoroughbred race. They call it rats.
0: A powerful book by Ty Wynn. He's a professor in the University of Utah, called The Score. But he asked this really important question in the book. Is this the game I want to be playing?
1: That's it. Yeah.
0: And, man, that question is, I ask myself that 10 times a day.
1: Take my marbles and go home. Thank you very much.
0: Somebody cuts me off in traffic, and I feel that, is this the game I want to play?
1: No.
0: Right? To, like, all of it.
1: Is this the hill you really want to die on?
0: Is this it? No, man.
1: That's so good.
0: I want joy in my house. That's what I want.

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2: With SRN News, I'm Bob Agnew in Washington. The Fed's preferred inflation gauge shows core prices rose at an annual rate of 3.3% in the month of July. The Commerce Department reported that the Personal Consumption Expenditures Price Index increased a seasonally adjusted 0.2% for the month. Added all together, that makes up to an annual inflation rate at 3.7%. The report also showed that personal income rose by 0.4%, spending increased by 0.2%. Both of those were stronger than most analysts had been predicting. Also at SRNnews.com, the Empire State Building paying tribute to country music legend Dolly Parton by lighting up in pink sparkling lights last night. The singer died yesterday at the age of 80. Meta has agreed to pay $17 billion and add stronger child safety measures to its Facebook and Instagram platforms. This is SRN News.

0: Vince.
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5: 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I've been studying healthy bodies for 35 years, and what I've got to tell you may shock and surprise you, but if you listen up, it may change your life. One of the most beautiful of all ornamental plants is the gorgeously colored lupine, with its stunning large pea-like flowers aesthetically clustered in long spikes. But lupine is much more than a pretty face. It's classified as a legume, and farmers use it as a soybean alternative for livestock feed, and many researchers believe that lupine may be the next big thing in the world of food and nutrition. It's an especially good source of the amino acid arginine. In fact, in the late 19th century, arginine was reportedly first isolated from the extract of the leguminous lupine plant. Arginine is converted by the body into something called nitric oxide, a gas that's released from cells lining blood vessels. These blood vessel cells are involved in opening and closing of the arteries and veins and play a major role in the development of heart disease. Under conditions of nutritional deficiency or toxicity or lack of oxygen and subsequent inflammation, these cells disintegrate and fats and cholesterol and calcium get trapped in or fill the gaps up like a Band-Aid, depending on how you look at it. And this is where heart disease develops. And this is why cholesterol-lowering strategies really don't work well for heart disease. The problem isn't the cholesterol, it's the damaged lining. All of this is to say that making sure you have enough arginine in your diet is one of the best ways to keep your heart and circulatory system healthy. Seafood, meat, and eggs, and nuts are especially good sources, as are the aforementioned soybeans and legumes. And using a gram or two in a supplemental form every day is probably not a bad idea either. 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

0: Mark is in Buffalo, New York. Hey, Mark, how are you?
1: I'm great, Dave. Thanks for taking my phone call.
0: Sure. What's up?
1: Well, I'm trying to convince my wife that for the next couple of years, I'm hoping to retire in the next 4 to 5 years, to invest in the markets instead of memories. I know that sounds kind of odd. She would rather spend the money, I don't want to say now, but rather spend it on the kids and grandkids making memories than leaving a legacy.
0: Well, you should do both.
1: I'm trying to get convince her that. This is not really an angry discussion. Our discussion is mostly centered on she likes to take our entire family on cruises.
0: Mm-hmm.
1: And
0: what's your net worth?
1: Probably about 1.2 or 3.
0: Okay. And what's your household income?
1: About 190.
0: And what does she spend on a cruise when she takes the whole family?
1: About 30, 35.
0: Okay. That doesn't keep you from investing.
1: Well, I guess in a way it does. We max out our 401.
0: You're investing.
1: Well, I'd like to put more in because I would love to leave my kids and grandkids something. I don't want to say substantial because I know that we've
0: you're a millionaire.
1: Yeah.
0: What'd your parents leave you?
1: Thank God I have both my parents still.
0: Okay. What will they leave you? $10 million?
1: No.
0: Okay.
1: No.
0: And you're going to be okay. Your kids are going to be okay.
1: So I should just let her have her enjoyment?
0: I think you ought to both be, you ought to be investing, and you ought to let her have her enjoyment. And you have the money to do both, sir.
1: Okay.
2: Been successful in convincing?
1: No.
2: Okay. Because even the way you ask that question, it suggests y'all are sitting on opposite side of the table, you versus your wife. And
1: it's not an argument. It's mostly, I really want to retire. I've owned a restaurant for almost 40 years now. My feet, legs, and hips and back are shot.
2: Okay.
1: And when I finally do retire, that $190,000 is not going to be coming in.
0: Agreed.
1: So.
2: Agreed. But hold on.
1: He wants me to work until I'm about 65, 66, 67, and I don't want that.
2: Have you had that conversation? I'm in pain.
1: Yes.
2: I want to enjoy the rest of my life with you, with the grandkids.
0: And we don't have enough saved to do that right now.
1: Well, you guys are old enough to remember 2008, and a small part of this, maybe a major part, is that I had a lot of hubris when I was young, and put our business almost into almost $1 million in debt to the state, the feds, purveyors, insurance, et cetera, et cetera, et cetera. So she has this idea that money is fleeting and to enjoy it while you have it. And since 2008, we've paid off our house. We've paid off our mortgage. We have about $500,000 in our 401. So we've climbed out of that hole by doing the Ramsey thing before we knew there was Ramsey.
0: Yeah, good for you. Well done.
1: We sold everything. We lived on.
0: So you're how old today, did you say?
1: 58.
0: Okay. All right. So I think you sit down and start having some very granular conversations and say, okay, my back hurts, my hips hurt. I'm not doing this till I'm 67.
2: I can't.
0: And so what's going to happen is that if we, to the extent we spend all of the investment money, we're going to end up in a much reduced lifestyle from the time I retire on. And so so we can do some things. We can do the occasional cruise for everybody. We can still do a $30,000 thing. That's not undoable. But we can't do three of them because the other two things that are that size, I need to go in investing so that we're doing both things well. And I need you to join me emotionally in doing both of these things, having fun with the money and investing it, instead of me feeling like I'm dragging you, kicking and screaming, and you're like a kid on the cereal aisle throwing a fit that you want sugary cereal right now. And I don't, you know, so I want us to be joined And the healing from 2008 from the mistakes is in our rearview mirror, and we're joined together, and we're walking into a cool new future that's a $2 or $3 million net worth in our early 60s. And while we're doing that, we're going to do some fun things too. But I'm nervous about that, so my tendency is to run honey over onto the saving only side, and your tendency is to run over to the other side. Both are actually correct, and we need to be doing both, but we need to be unified in doing both.
2: And, it, man, couldn't have said it better. And the thing I'll add is, Mark, you need a finish line, because you're going to chase the word substantial. You're going to chase the word legacy. And if you don't give yourself a, I want every grandkid to get $25,000. I want my four kids to each get, if you don't give yourself sums, in that, by the way, that finish line can move, right? Let's say you sell your restaurant and you get eight times what you thought. That can move, but man, you're going to be chasing an ever moving finish line, yeah, called substantial and called legacy, if you don't put some concrete ideas around that.
0: If your grandkids and kids have got no sense, it doesn't matter if you leave them $1 million or $10 million, it'll be gone in 4 months. So it's
2: you probably don't think any less of your parents
0: either. Yeah, you don't, because you didn't,
2: who aren't going to leave you a ton of money
0: from them.
2: Yeah,
0: changing your family tree is a good goal. It's a good goal, unless it drives you to do, like you're incomplete if you don't do it somehow.
2: There you go.
0: And so that's what we want to avoid. Brian is with us. Brian is in Joplin, Missouri. Hey, Brian, what's up?
3: Yes, sir. I'm a heavy equipment mechanic, and I was needing help on this decision to run my business full time or to keep working for my current employer.
0: What's your business?
3: I'm a mobile heavy equipment mechanic.
0: How much are you making doing that?
3: About $4,000 a month. That's just in the evenings after 5:30 to about 10 or 11 o'clock at night, and then on the weekends.
0: Good for you. And what do you make on your day job?
3: About $5,500 weekly, 35 an hour, doing it 60 hours a week.
0: So you're making $20,000 a month at your day job?
3: No, sir, just $5,500 monthly.
0: Monthly, not weekly. You said weekly. Okay.
3: Yes, sir.
0: And so you got one that's doing $5,500 a month and one that's doing $4,000 a month, right?
3: Yes, sir. It's hard to juggle the two at the moment.
0: Can you cut your hours back on your heavy equipment day job?
3: That's what I currently did, the 40 hours a week, and it's still hard to balance because I'm...
0: I hear you. Can you cut it more?
3: I can see. I can ask them and see.
0: Yeah. I would ask my employer to let me have Fridays off.
3: Yes, sir. That's what I'm currently doing now. And I've got established customers, and I know I could double it if I'd ended up doing it.
0: Well, we hope you can double it, because you're getting ready to cut your pay in half, sir. When you quit.
3: Yes, sir. That's right.
0: So what I like to do in these situations, I want you to do this, okay? But I want to pull the boat really close to the dock, so I'm not taking a leap of faith. And right now you're taking a leap of faith, like you're going to cut $5,500 if you quit today out of a month. And you got to make that up, and you're only making four now. And if you don't make it up, then you're gonna feel that water when you hit it. So I'd like to say we're making six or seven on the business, and we've cut the hours down on the day job. That gets the boat closer to the dock, and then you just step into the boat. You don't have to jump and hope you hit it. And so that's what I'm going to do. I want to get your... I know you're tired and you're a hard-working dude, and I love what you're doing. I want you to go do this. I want you to go in business for yourself. I'm going to send you a copy of Building a Business You Love, our book, and I want you to read it.

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1: 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I've been studying healthy bodies for 35 years, and what I've got to tell you may shock and surprise you, but if you listen up, it may change your life.
2: Moles are really typically not a big deal, and a lot of things get called moles that aren't really moles. Moles are technically, moles are little dark spots. They can be a sign of cancer if they change color or change shape. That's really what you want to be careful of, is moles that change color or change shape. Moles are typically benign, and they're not really a big deal for the most part, but every once in a while, somebody's going to have an unusual mole, a weird kind of mole, and those are the kind of moles that can develop into cancers, melanomas. Those are the really big problems. If you got a mole and it looks weird, it changes color, it changes outline, it grows, whatever. If it seems to be morphing in any kind of way, that's something that you really want to be careful of. Moles are typically, however, not, for most people, they're not really a big deal. So I wouldn't be messing around with them unless you suspect, unless it looks weird in any way. Like I say, it changes color, shape, or anything like that. If it's just a little mole, I wouldn't worry about it. Moles are typically just a pigmented issue. They can be raised or they can be flat, but it's basically just pigment. However, like I say, this is very important. If the change of shape looks weird, grows larger, whatever, in any kind of way, that's something that you really want to take care of because it can develop into a melanoma. So skin darkening, hyperpigmentation, blotchy skin is a sign of number one, excess cortisol, number two, excess estrogen, and number three, deficiencies in antioxidants. Those are the three main causes of hyperpigmentation. If you want a fourth cause, prescription drugs can do it too. Probably because prescription drugs mess up cortisol.
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0: Our scripture of the day, 1 Corinthians 10:13. No temptation has overtaken you except what is common to mankind. And God is faithful. He will not let you be tempted beyond what you can bear. But when you are tempted, he will also provide a way out so that you can endure it. Ronald Reagan said, status quo, you know, is Latin for the mess we're in.
1: That is fantastic.
0: That's great. I love it. Oliver's in Connecticut. Hey, Oliver, what's up in your world?
2: Hey, Dave, thanks for taking my call. I love your show.
0: Well, thank you, sir.
2: Yes. My question, I'm 46, single, no kids, no debt. I haven't had any kind of full-time work in about a year and a half. I do have some pretty good savings, and I'd like to know your opinion. If you think I may be able to retire at this point.
0: Today?
2: Yeah. I mean, yes. Okay. Yes, not so, have to work again.
0: What are you going to do the rest of your life?
2: Well, you know, it's funny. I actually interviewed for a part-time minimum wage job today because it has been kind of boring. I tried to get some jobs. I haven't had luck because they say you don't have the education or grad school or experience. So it
0: what are you
2: going to
0: do with the rest of your
2: more.
0: Life, Oliver?
2: I would like to have a wife and a child, and so that's part of the question is
0: and that requires
2: how much,
0: not working?
2: It may be a possibility. I can tell you my financials, and maybe you could tell me your opinion.
0: My opinion is you shouldn't quit work at 46, regardless of your financials. You should be doing something for the good of mankind and yourself. You don't have to work a slave job. You don't have to work 40 hours or 80 hours a week or something, but you ought to be doing something. Okay, so what is your net worth? What do you have saved?
2: I have $2.7 million in a brokerage. Mm-hmm. $1 million of that's in a Roth. Those are, like you suggest, mutual funds and ETFs that average about 10 to 11%. I have a three-family house I own, which cash flow about $300 a month. That's $30,000 in HSA, $40,000 high yield savings account, and
0: where'd you
2: I
0: get
2: rent,
0: all that?
2: I ran a tennis business for about 15 years
0: and sold it.
2: No, I was leasing space out of an indoor tennis club, and they sold the club. I was trying to buy the club, and the owner was going to sell it to me, and then at the last minute, he said he sold it to a golf buddy. The golf buddy came in, and he said, I have new plans for the place, and you're not part of them.
0: Okay, so you lost your lease, and you just closed mm-hmm. the business, but the money came from making a lot of money in the tennis business.
2: Yeah, I set it up as an S-Corp. I had 1099 workers.
0: But, I mean, you made a profit. A lot of money, and you stacked it. That's where the money came from. That's what I'm trying to ascertain.
2: I live a simple life.
0: Okay, so what does it take you to live on a year if you wanted to not work anymore? What do you need to live on?
2: Well, right now it's about $85,000 a year. Okay. But I rent, and I would like to buy a house.
0: Yeah. Well, your non-Roth investments should be generating more than $85,000 a year.
2: Mm-hmm.
0: And so, yeah, you could quit today. But aside from the finances, I don't think you need to quit today. And you are a proven entrepreneur. You ran a very lucrative business. You developed the business model. Obviously, a love for tennis that you parlayed into whatever sources of revenue there, and stacked $3 million. Way to go. And you're only 46. So, do you not remember how alive you felt when you were fighting those battles growing that business?
2: It did feel good, and yeah. I haven't been able to come up with any other entrepreneurial ideas. And before that business, part of working so hard was I had 8 or 9 jobs that were just terrible, most of them being commission-only, dollar-for-dollar sales jobs.
0: Yeah. Okay, so don't do that. You don't have to. You got $85,000 coming off that brokerage account, so we're not stressed about where we're going to go or what we're going to do. But if you want a wife and kid, I think you're a lot more attractive if you're actually out there doing something. And most women don't want to marry a couch potato, even if they're independently wealthy.
1: Yeah, and the research is pretty clear that when you quit to do nothing, your body gets the message, and it will start to send the signals, we're done here. Our work is done here. And you'll see your health fall off a cliff, your emotional, mental health will fall off a cliff. Your body just starts shutting it down. So
0: I would go and do, you know, if Ramsey closed today, I'm 66, not 46, I would go and open a business because it's fun. Because I enjoy business. I enjoy running a business. I enjoy the challenge. I enjoy the building of something that's profitable that the marketplace likes and gives you money for.
1: And I'll say this, happy customers. You are the most singularly focused business person I've ever been around who's got an obsession with helping the frontline customer, right? Like, I know you like building a business, but I think you like helping people a lot.
0: Yeah, but that's a good business does that.
1: That's exactly right.
0: If you're running car repair, you better like helping people.
1: That's exactly right.
0: Yeah, if you're a doctor, a medical doctor, you should like helping people.
1: Feel better. Yeah. So Oliver, like, what about your? Did you like the tennis business? Because man, open a tennis business, or did you like the teaching part, or do you like seeing the light bulb come on in young kids and teenagers and taking pretty good athletes and helping them become excellent? Like, what about that? You could do that anywhere.
0: Yeah. Exactly.
1: All over the place. But find a thing.
0: So going and interviewing for a job and them saying you don't have a degree after you made $3 million is kind of funny.
1: Yeah, it's absurd.
0: The guy telling you that's making used to be your employee.
1: Yeah, he used to hire you to teach his kid how to play tennis, right?
0: Yeah. And so, no, that does not steal my hope and make me want to quit. Quite to the contrary. It gives me a real reason to go start a business and kick his butt. All right. Joey's in Grand Rapids. Hey, Joey, what's up?
3: Hey, so I am a recovering gambling addict. Today's 31 days for not gambling. And
1: good for you. Congratulations, dude.
3: Thank you.
0: Way to go. What were you gambling on?
3: Stupid apps like MGM, like on the slot machines and stuff. It's a losing game.
0: Yeah, it is. It's a house wins. Okay, good for
1: you.
0: Proud
1: of you, Joey.
0: How can we help?
3: Thank you. Yeah, so I started budgeting in June of this year from watching your guys' show, and I've accumulated some debt from gambling. I've already paid off. I started with $28,000 in debt. I got it down to $23,911.
0: Way to go.
3: But I'm trying to figure out how to prioritize it.
0: List your debts smallest to largest.
3: Yeah.
0: Regardless of what kind of debt or what the interest rate is.
3: Yeah, absolutely. Credit cards, I owe $10,115.
0: On one card?
3: No, it's four separate cards.
0: List them individually.
3: Okay.
0: Smallest to largest, pay minimum payments on everything but the little one, and attack the little one with a vengeance. 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I'm excited for your journey. We're going to send you a copy of The Total Money Makeover, which will show you exactly how to do all of this stuff, Joey. Way to go, man. I'm proud of you. We're also going to sign you up for Every Dollar, the advanced version of our budgeting app, to also help you to continue this healing process. We want to be there for you and give you everything you can do. Hey, you young guys out there, you need to take Joey's cue. Fastest thing that's destroying men, young men in their 20s, is sports betting. I mean, DraftKings is not a blessing to your life, I'll just tell you. It's screwing up more of you guys than anything else we're running into. So Joey's just the tip of the iceberg. So make sure you do this stuff. Hey, guys, that's how it's done. It's common sense for your dollars and cents. And, you know, grandma's advice still works, even if it's filtered through a John Deloney or a Dave Ramsey.
1: 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Works 100% of the time.
0: There it is. We'll be back with you before you know it. In the meantime, remember, there's ultimately only one way to financial peace, and that's to walk daily with the Prince of Peace, Christ Jesus.

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4: News this hour from Town Hall. I'm Keith Peters in Washington. Meta agreed Wednesday to pay $17 billion and add stronger child safety measures to its Facebook and Instagram platforms as part of a landmark legal settlement. At a news conference, California Attorney General Rob Bonta says the settlement is a watershed moment.
5: Meta has agreed to make significant changes that will reduce the risk of harm that Instagram and Facebook pose to teen users. Daily time limits and blocks on nighttime use that can only be lifted by a parent, limits on notifications during school hours and overnight, an end to displaying the number of likes on a teen's post.
4: If approved by the court, the deal will stop an avalanche of litigation by states against Meta, although the company still faces lawsuits from individuals and school districts across the U.S. Shrouded in secrecy, there was a visit to Moscow by CIA Director John Ratcliffe.
6: Ratcliffe held talks in Moscow with his intelligence counterparts. The rare visit comes at a time when relations with Washington remain strained over Russia's war in Ukraine. A Kremlin spokesman says Ratcliffe did not meet with President Putin, and there's been no comment from Washington. The Kremlin stresses that Russia-U.S. relations remain in a profound crisis. Their ties sank to Cold War lows after Moscow's 2022 invasion of Ukraine. Rich Thomason, Washington.
4: The U.S. and Canada have ramped up their trade war, hitting each other with a steep new tit-for-tat tariffs. Despite the bravado coming from both sides of the border over the past few days, though, analysts suspect the longtime allies will eventually strike a deal to end a conflict that neither really wants. On Wall Street, the Dow down by 113 points, the Nasdaq dropped 21, the S&P lower by a point. More on these stories at townhall.com.
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4: Extreme gang violence in Haiti has taken lives and raised concerns about safety. We hear more on the story from international correspondent Charles de Ledesma reporting from London.
8: The United Nations says armed men have killed at least 47 people and kidnapped over 50 others near Haiti's capital. This attack, which took place Sunday in Kenskov, is believed to be one of the largest mass kidnappings in Haiti in recent years. A gang leader has threatened to kill the hostages if authorities harm any gang members. The attack challenges the belief that security in Haiti is improving. Experts say the killings and kidnappings pose a major test for the government and police. The attack might also be a show of force as Haiti prepares for general elections in December. I'm Charles de Ledesma.
4: News and analysis at townhall.com. From Washington, I'm Keith Peters reporting.
9: Giuliani? And a special guest.
10: Yes, we have a great special guest. In fact, we have Eddie Aragon. And Eddie, of course, is the owner, big radio owner, great host, great investigative journalist.
11: Thank you.
10: With KIVA in Albuquerque, New Mexico. No wonder you're so happy.
9: Welcome from New Mexico.
11: Thank you, John.
10: Listen to that great voice.
9: I know. Yeah.
11: Well, thanks for having me on. This is great. It's been a real treat. And, wow, the stuff that's happening in New York. And you guys are at the center of it all. And I'm happy to have been your first affiliate for the Worldwide News Network and Joe Concha. I mean, what you're building here is fabulous. And it's transfer New York to the rest of the world.
9: Now, I didn't, Rita wasn't at dinner with us last night.
10: So, I cried.
9: So you didn't tell her, you didn't, the story you told about with the FBI. Tell us about that story.
11: Yeah, so I was a recipient of an email that said two women, or two girls, as it's properly noted, were buried on the Zorro Ranch, in the hills of Zorro Ranch. And I took that seriously, John, and as I told Georgia, it's like, you get something like that, it just brings a lot
9: Zorro
11: of...
9: Zorro Ranch, it sounds familiar.
10: Yeah, you gotta explain.
11: Jeffrey Epstein.
9: Right. That was the Epstein
11: it's
9: Ranch.
11: About, Epstein Ranch, about 50 miles outside of Albuquerque, New Mexico. Epstein would touch down at, you know, Millionaire Airport or at ABQ Airport there, and then he'd go out to his ranch, which is sort of in the middle of nowhere. And there were so many clandestine things that were going on. And you happen to have the one resource who knows all about it, because nobody was talking about it locally in New Mexico.
10: So the big question is, Eddie, so what happened?
9: Did you find
10: the
9: bodies?
10: What did you find?
11: No, we didn't. But here's what happened. In fact, I just got correspondence, which was just, you know, phenomenal, that they said that they were going to scan through, deep penetration scan through on March 9th. So they were out there, John, with two sets of cadaver dogs. And they said that they scaled the entirety of Zorro Ranch, 7,700 acres, mind you.
9: 7,700?
11: There's no way you did that. 7,700 acres, Zorro Ranch, a ground-penetrating radar. And guess what happened? They came up with nothing in 2 days. So you know they didn't do any research.
10: Yeah, they clearly didn't. And George, yeah. And you were with the
12: That's
10: FBI.
12: That's a little
10: come
12: desert
10: on.
12: Too,
10: I mean,
12: right?
10: Come on, to say that kind of a length. By the way, and explain how often Jeffrey Epstein went to that area. Like, why you brought up that, you know, he would touch down there.
11: Mm-hmm.
10: What is the, how long would you know, like from what period to what period? Do we have an idea of his connection?
11: So he began, closed on the property a month after Bill Clinton came into office. He closed on the property February 27th of 1993, which was the whole setup. He had donated to Bill Clinton, of course. And this property, Rita, was never listed. How does a man who buys a property that's never listed, never hits the real estate market, and he acquires that property, and then it becomes this venture where he brought, you know, the very well-connected and the Hollywood elites and financial elites and, of course, the political elites, and it was a playground where people could basically hang out. And that's what happened. So when he built a ranch to start, and then came in 2001, 33,333 square feet of property. I know his place up here on 9th and 71st on the Upper East Side. We went by past that, but this thing was very spacious, very spread out, 7,700 acres, and only God knows what took place on that property. But I have a pretty good idea of having a 350-page book about it.
10: Wow. So let me ask you, do we have any idea who those women were? And have you heard any more tips? And do you believe that tip was a legitimate tip that you got?
11: Yeah, I actually know the person who sent it to me.
10: Okay.
11: And these were people who lived on the ranch. And there was a big break that happened in 2012. Maybe you and I should get into this, because this is big. In 2012.
10: So you believe there were people who worked on who lived on the ranch?
11: That's who contacted me.
10: Okay.
11: The people who contacted me were people on the ranch, and they lived there. And so back in 2019 when this all broke, so you had Paris, that went down. You had Manhattan, that went down. You had Florida, that went down. And then, of course, you had St. James Island. What's the only property that, again, didn't get invaded or taken over? Zorro Ranch. Zorro Ranch was the only place. So all
9: how,
11: these,
9: how much did Epstein pay?
11: You know, for that property, he paid nothing.
9: No, I said really, paid off so he doesn't get...
12: Yeah.
11: So he had all of the politicians in his pocket.
9: Have you found Nancy Gumtree yet?
11: No, she probably didn't last 9 hours, as I stated on Walter Sterling, The Other Side of Midnight.
12: I agree with you.
11: 9, 10 hours after that, once that pacemaker from 2:30 to 2:32 a.m., there's no way she made it to the next afternoon.
10: No, you're not putting a connection between the Epstein and that. You're just talking about the timing,
11: but
10: right?
11: I venture into all of these at 2 o'clock in the morning on the other side of midnight all the time, and I enjoy that time. And
10: by the way, before you go, Rudy, who knows Manhattan well, you just talked about how big was Zorro Ranch?
11: 7,700 acres, actually a total of 10,000 acres. And Rudy?
13: Well, I was pointing out to you, Rita, that Manhattan is only 14,000. So we're almost talking about the size of Manhattan.
10: That's, it's a great point, because look at the perspective of that. Wow.
13: Right.
11: Yeah, that really does put things in perspective. So back to the March 8th, March 9th, they all marched on there. Oh, we're going to get to the ranch. They went into the ranch the next day, and it's all for show. When they went in, there's zero chance that they did ground-penetrating radar on 10,000 acres of Zorro Ranch. And we have found so much stuff. And in fact, Jeffrey Epstein had an underground laboratory, which is underneath the labyrinth. But I'll save that for another time.
10: Wow. So I have to ask the $64 million question. This is something John and I talk about a lot. And I'm not going to put George on the spot on this. But what are your thoughts about Jeffrey Epstein? Do you think he killed himself or was killed?
9: The 64.
10: Wait, are we timing this? All right, how many seconds apart?
11: Jeffrey Epstein, I believe, and please don't put me out on the fringe, but knowing
9: just
11: enough.
9: Just your opinion, that's all.
11: No, he's, and I also believe he's still alive. A man that important, that connected, and that tuned in. There's no way with that number
10: was
11: of connections.
10: Was he across the street last night?
11: No, he was not. No, no.
9: He didn't have dinner with us.
11: No. Okay. Oh, it's a fun thing, you know, but ranch. but these are memes like, is Elvis still alive? Is all of these things? In fact, we kind of talked about that last night.
10: Oh, that
11: the
10: is
11: spirit
10: so,
11: of Dolly.
10: So wait,
11: would that still be alive?
10: Now, why do you believe? First of all, I'm not sure if he's alive, but I do believe. I don't believe he killed himself. I don't. And why do you believe that? I'm curious because you've done such great investigation.
11: Every reason not to think that he did not kill himself, but that may not have been his body that came out of. Because no person has ever taken their own life in that particular prison. Not one, ever. And he was the first one. There's just too many missed minute at the top of the hour for the recordings. And then, of course, they've done all sorts of analysis. There's the tattoo that didn't show up on his arm. I mean, you know, it's a fun thing to explore. But, you know, I don't want to seem like I'm out there on the fringe. But I've done a lot of stuff and a lot of video. But the stuff I did back in 2019... I think back then, when you're that big of an entity, there's no way you took your own life.
13: And I don't think the bed was high enough for him to hang himself. You know, the height of the bed that supposedly he hung himself on. I don't think it.
11: And how did all that additional laundry get into that room? Were they giving it to him? And how did those two women, or the man and the woman who were guarding at the front, they started posting all that stuff on 4chan?
10: Yeah, and remember the missing minute or so? The
11: That's
10: other thing
11: it.
10: I'll go back to, and just because I know Dr. Michael Bodden very well.
13: Yes,
10: I've known him for decades.
13: I remember.
10: And Dr. Bodden has always said, as you probably know, great forensic pathologist, has said that he doesn't believe somebody could kill themselves with the way the bones were broken.
11: That's right. Yes, that the consistency of that, there was three vertebrae that were snapped, which is not consistent with a hanging.
9: So if the bones are broken, then he's alive. He's not alive.
12: Yeah.
11: Or was it him? Did they bring out? When's the last time you saw somebody? I mean, we can keep going. When's the last time you've seen?
12: For 2 in the morning.
11: Oh, come on. I love being here far in the afternoon. I love it, George.
9: He belongs on the other side of midnight.
10: He does.
9: And you know something? You know why he also? He lives in New Mexico, and he can broadcast in still daylight for him.
10: Yeah, that's true. Yeah. That's true.
13: Well, you want to know something else? John, I know you remember this. The Shaver Rand, I don't think he was dead when they brought him here to the United States to Sloan Kettering. I think that was just a way to get him out of the country, you know, and then announce he died.
9: You're not going to tell me he's alive.
13: Well, too many years.
14: Not now.
13: Too many years have gone by, but I think he lived a good life afterwards.
10: Well, I'm glad we resolved these.
9: Wow.
10: I'm glad we resolved that.
9: We're going to put you on the other side of midnight, too.
10: Yeah, exactly. Oh,
9: now, I understand we have the Senator Norm Coleman calling in.
10: Yes, we do, and how lucky we are to have the great Senator Norm Coleman. And Senator Coleman, first off, let's get to the big news. Trump's batting average last night in South Carolina, the primary, Darlene Graham wins. I contend all because Trump, because Trump was so supportive of her, even when there were a couple fumbles in the debate. And I was looking right here at a record. Here it is. In this season, in the 2026 season, Senator, he's at a 97% batting average overall. That's amazing.
15: You know, she won because Donald Trump is still the dominant force in the Republican Party. He commanded the respect of South Carolina voters. She's carrying the legacy of my dear friend Lindsey Graham, who really was the champion of Israel in the United States Senate. She thanks Donald Trump, and I think she'll carry on that legacy. I've chaired the National Republican Jewish Coalition. We supported her strongly. Representative Norman was not a bad guy. He wasn't strong on our issues, and so we were deeply concerned. And we got a champion in the mold of Lindsey Graham. But she's also her own person. She's focused on domestic issues, perhaps more than foreign policy. But this is all about Donald Trump. Now, that his candidate in Minnesota, Mike Lindell, the pillow guy, didn't win, but there was no way that he should have won. Most of us are glad that he didn't win in Minnesota.
9: Whether you have Ventura or Lindell, what's the difference?
15: Well, the first time I met with Lindell, I brought my son in. I probably was raising money. Sat down with him, introduced myself, said hello, and then I sat back and listened for an hour where we spoke nonstop. And by the way, I don't think he took a breath. I mean, it was pretty stunning. I heard about crack cocaine. I heard a range of things. So Mike was out there. The pillow guy was out there. We've got a good candidate, Linda DeMuth. She'll be the Speaker of the House. Would be the first African-American woman elected governor. She's got a tough road to go against Amy Klobuchar. She's very popular, but we got the best draw. We got a good draw, Michelle Tafoya, against Peggy Flanagan, who's a far left, not DSA, but DSA in certainly belief and philosophy. Whether Medicare for all, transgender surgeries, boys and girls sports, she's kind of with all the other crazy Democrats. And we've got a candidate in Tafoya who has a chance to beat her. I was the last Republican that got more than 50% of the vote in Minnesota, and that was 24 years ago.
10: Well, and we have some breaking news here, Norm.
16: Breaking news, WABC.
10: This just coming in, Senator Coleman, that the 9/11 mastermind, Khalid Sheikh Mohammed, known as KSM, he is finally going to stand trial. A judge has just decided. I mean, this is amazing. 2 weeks before the 25th anniversary of 9/11, thank goodness, it's going to be he and looks like three others that are being held Guantanamo Bay. And the trial doesn't start until 2028, but at least it looks like justice is coming. Isn't that amazing?
9: In New York City.
10: I mean, in New York City.
15: And
10: thank
15: New York.
10: Goodness.
15: And New York, 25 years. It really is. But, he's going to meet his maker, and there aren't going to be 23 virgins meeting him. He's a bad dude, deserved just to have justice administered a lot sooner than this, but I'll take it. We don't give up. We don't give up. We find our enemies. We hold them accountable. Certainly this president, that's been his standard. And Al-Sulaimani's gone, and al-Baghdadi's gone, head of ISIS is gone. So in the end, we hold folks accountable, and I'm glad we do.
10: Speaking of holding people accountable, what do you make of everything, Norm? I know you're

0: won't condemn him.
1: At all. And by the way, not just us, but a range of Democrats. You know, before, in the primary season, they're all closing up, and now it's a general election, and you have certain Democrats speaking out, saying this is insanity, because it is insanity. This guy is a hardcore anti-Semite. He's a Hamas supporter. He said America deserved 9/11. So finally, you have a few Dems speaking out. But I got to tell you, it's a little, Reid, it's a little too late, too little too late. And the fact is that Elsehead still can't condemn them. By the way, I watched Elsehead, I watched him on Jesse the other night, and you know, he's comparing circumcisions to, you know, cutting off body parts of you know, castration and surgery.
0: Of kids.
1: Unbelievable. It is absolutely unbelievable that he is even in contention to be a United States senator. And I got to believe the people of Michigan will reject him soundly, as they will, by the way, you know, Nixon in Florida. They've got another DSA, you know, advocate, acolyte in Oklahoma, and they're all going to be wiped out in the general election. I feel bad for the people of New York, because some of those folks can get elected to Congress in Brooklyn and you know, other parts of the borough. That breaks my heart as an ex-Brooklynite.
0: Yeah, me too, especially one who washed her hands with the American flag. Let's not forget that. That is so disgusting. We have Rudy Washington.
1: They hate America. Okay? They you know, this is not the Dems trying to compare, well, the Tea Party movement in 2010, and then the Republican Party came together. No, this is not about coming together, about folks who kind of believe in faith, freedom, democracy. These are people who hate America. They want to destroy faith. They want to destroy family. They want to destroy freedom. And they are being welcomed in as part of the Democrat family, and the Democrat Party will, I believe, regret that at some point, hopefully soon to come.
2: And Norm, don't forget, in Jesse's interview, he would not deny Sharia law.
1: No. He is way out there. You know, he keeps coming back. Well, I want to talk about things that are important to people, like health care. Yeah, you're advocating health care. People are going to lose their doctors. It's going to bankrupt the system. And in the end, you're going to be hurting people in the guise of saying that somehow we are protecting them. So, I mean, it talks about the economy. We saw what happened when Biden spent all that money and inflation went through the roof. If these guys were in power, we'd be crushed with government spending, government control, inflation through the roof. And so in the end, again, I firmly believe that they can win in a primary, but I don't believe certainly in middle America that they can be able to win in a general.
2: Yeah, Norm, I was just telling the guys here before we went on the air that you have a couple of thousand crazies in every state. So they win the primaries, but they're going to get swamped in the general.
1: I'm totally with you on that. Again, you see, you know, the primary in our business, my business, politics, been in a few years.
3: Senator, you're taking your first cousin to Las Vegas with you next week.
1: Hey, listen, he's Donald Trump's favorite radio announcer, right? Being inducted into the Radio Hall of Fame. You've got a good one there in the morning with my cousin Sid.
3: I mean, he's going to Las Vegas, and you guys are going to have fun, and I'm working Monday and Tuesday for him.
1: Now, we're going to be working in Vegas. We're going to be working in Vegas, and we're going to have everybody from the vice president's going to be there. The Speaker of the House is going to be. We're going to do an interview with him. I think we'll do that remote. We'll get, I believe, Bibi Netanyahu. We'll get Ambassador Huckabee by video. We'll have a number of fights. It's going to be a day and a half event. It's going to be rather compressed this year. But Sid's going to be part of the show. And listen, he's been a champion for the Jewish people. I love it. I'm proud of him.
3: Make sure we get some interviews.
1: Well, you know, he's already been talking to me about that, so he's still working.
3: Norm Coleman, thank you. You should have been the senator still. Thank you so much for calling in.
1: Always a pleasure, team. Thank you, Norm.
0: Bye-bye. We love you. And, of course, we're talking about South Carolina. Let's go to a break in news.
4: Breaking news, WABC.
0: And, of course, the big primary last night, and joining us now is the GOP chair of South Carolina, Drew McKissick. Mr. Chairman, fill us in. What do you take away from the votes last night?
5: Well, no doubt about it, Donald Trump matters. I mean, there's no other way to look at the result here in South Carolina and obviously see what the president did in this particular primary. He not only endorsed, he not only did several teletown halls, but he actually came and showed up in person, did a Trump rally. And also you had his MAGA Incorporated committee, I know, was spending money doing turnout and so forth. So.

0: Bottom line, Donald Trump support matters. It was a close primary. I say, well, it's 5 points, four and a half, five points, I believe. And I mean, look, but it was a quick primary, as you well know. I mean, this whole thing from start to finish was basically a month between primary and then runoff. You basically had 6 months of campaigning squeezed into 1 month. It was like watching the entire Senate campaign on fast forward on your VCR. You know, I mean, for those of you who remember what a VCR was, by the way.
1: by the way, Drew, too, talk about what happens now, because now Darlene Graham goes up against a Democratic socialist. I went to University of South Carolina, so I want you to know my heart is breaking and to even think about this. But it's a Dr. Annie Andrews. And I will say, I was watching it live when the news broke. I was on here last night when the news broke, and Darlene was great. I mean, she took it to Dr. Annie Andrews and said, we will not have a socialist, especially of all places in South Carolina.
0: Correct. That's right. I mean, look, and that's what they are now. I know y'all have been talking about. It's impossible to ignore and not see with anybody who has eyes and ears. That's what they are. That's what's taken over their party. That's what they've become. They've decided to accommodate it, if you will. If they're not outright promoting it, then you're the ones who are accommodating it. And I mean, even in South Carolina, Democrat Congressman Jim Clyburn, whenever you had the socialists win the U.S. Senate nomination up in Michigan, he sends out a congratulatory note, congratulating him on broadening the tent for the Democrat Party. Now, if that's your idea of broadening the tent of your party, yeah, he broadened it all right. You know, we're broadening it already into Islamo-fascism and basically being okay with that. But look, that's where this party is going. And when you bring it back home to Election Day, that's what makes it, I would say, easier for us to do our job. I mean, our job is to compare and contrast and bring home a message that is relevant to voters. And if that message is not relevant to voters, I don't know what is.
1: Yeah, great points. Real quick, if you could, Eddie.
2: Yeah, I want to step in just because you can't give them an inch. And it's like over, you start doing it in 2008 in our state, New Mexico. We used to be a stronghold for Republicans. You do it one time, you don't even recognize the district anymore. And then it's you can't elect a Republican again. And that's what's happened. So good on you, GOP Chairman Drew McKissick, for getting that done. Don't give them an inch.
1: Drew, thank you very much. Thank you. Great to have you here.
0: Thank you.
1: Thank you
3: so much, and congratulations again.
1: Yeah, great news. And you guys, we're going to take a break because we're going to go to George Borrello after the break, New York State Senator, and he's got some interesting news about the New York State sanctuary law, that and a lot more.
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11: 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A common sense recap of the day's biggest stories. It's John Katsimatidis and Rita Cosby. 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
1: And today the law goes into effect. Essentially, it's a very radical, I think, anti-ICE law, which blocks local law enforcement from cooperating with federal immigration authorities in New York State. So, John, who better than George Borrello to talk about it?
3: Well, you know, we have George Venizelos here, who was in charge of the FBI for 4 years in New York and 26 years with the FBI. And let's hear what Senator George Borrello has to say first.
1: George, what do you think?
12: Well, first of all, I think the governor and my Democrat colleagues are somehow jealous of the chaos that they've seen on the streets of cities like Minneapolis, and they want to bring that chaos to New York State. Because that's what this is going to do. Instead of transferring these criminals, people who have violated New York State's law inside of a controlled environment like a local jail cell, ICE is going to still go after these folks, and they're going to do it on the streets of our communities, which is what you see in other cities. And that, to me, is just disgusting. What they're basically saying is that they want to bring that type of chaos and unpredictable violence to the streets of communities throughout New York State.
1: George Venizelos, what were you going to say?
13: You know, George, the bad thing about this is all ICE is doing is taking violent criminals and sex offenders off the streets that broke laws, you know. So it's law enforcement needs to work together in this, not against each other. So what they're doing is putting the local and state law enforcement in New York in a bad position. It's so wrong at many levels. I don't understand what they're trying to prove by doing this.
12: It's politics over public safety. That's really what this is. You know, we have one of the counties in my Senate district, Cattaraugus County, they're the ones who have one of these agreements. And by the way, it's also going to cost New Yorkers more money. These 287G agreements, the agreement between the federal government and these local law enforcement agencies, come with funding. So this funding is now going to go away, and these people are still going to have to be dealt with one way or the other, and now that funding is going to be a loss for those local communities. And they want to go after other programs as well. I don't know if you're familiar with Operation Stone Garden, which is a program that essentially allows for local law enforcement to patrol border areas like where I live here on Lake Erie. And now the Democrats are targeting that. That interdiction program has been used for navigation patrols along our Great Lakes that have stopped human trafficking, drug trafficking, and terrorists, would-be terrorists coming into the United States. And my Democrat colleagues and the governor are now targeting that as the next thing they want to take away from local law enforcement.
1: Wow, that's amazing. Rudy Washington.
14: George, do you know if we have any elected sheriffs in the state of New York?
12: Yes, almost all of the sheriffs are elected, except for one that I'm aware of that's appointed. But, yes, these are all independently elected.
14: Right. So, so you know the point I'm going to go after here. I'm not sure they could usurp the supremacy clause as far as it goes to the federal government if one of these elected sheriffs decide they're not going to follow this directive, because the question, I think, it sounds almost illegal if somebody chooses to fight it.
12: You're correct. In fact, there is a lawsuit right now. I believe there's 12 counties, 12 county sheriffs that have joined this lawsuit in exactly what you're saying, that this is unconstitutional, a violation of the supremacy clause. So, yes, I believe that will play out. But, of course, the governor and the attorney general, they'll fight this. They'll spend our taxpayer dollars on this lawsuit to make New Yorkers less safe. So, it is politics over public safety. It is the worst kind of politics. You know, these transfers are occurring every day in New York State. And have we seen any of the violence that we've seen in other areas, where protesters are getting in the way of ICE officials? No, we have not seen that in New York State. Why? Because of these type of agreements, like the 287G agreement. That going away is going to create violence in our streets.
1: Wow. That is really, I'm telling you, this is going to be an interesting battle to see what's going on. Eddie Argon, real quick, if you could.
2: Well, we're a sanctuary city, sanctuary state, pretty much in the state of New Mexico. It's incredible. Exactly what George Borrello is talking about is exactly what's happened. Albuquerque, the most violent city in the entire country because of non-cooperation with the ICE detainers.
1: And George, real quick, your thoughts?
12: Well, absolutely. And keep in mind, you're seeing gang members here taking over apartment buildings in sanctuary cities like down there in New Mexico and others. This is the type of third world chaos that the Democrats want to bring to New York State. It's absolutely disgusting.
3: George, anything? George Venizelos?
13: I just don't understand what they're trying to prove with this. It makes no sense at all.
3: Are they trying to prove they're not going to keep our citizens safe?
13: Yeah, it's crazy.
1: It is crazy. And they're doubling and tripling down.
3: What's more important? I want to know, every American citizen out there, what's more important? The safety of our citizens protecting migrants if they're criminals?
1: Yeah, good point.
3: Like I said, I don't care. Migrants that are not criminals, I feel sorry for. But migrants that are criminals.
1: Well, yeah, why are we keeping them?
3: That's what ICE is for, is to get rid of the criminals. And, I've talked to the president about that. And that's the priority. Get rid of the criminals and the people, the rapists and the killers. Get them out of our country.
1: I agree. 100%. George Borrello, thank you. Keep fighting the good fight. Thank you so much. Thank you.
3: Thank you, Senator. And Rita, the top news of the day brought to us by Goya Foods. I love those Goya beans.
1: They are the best. And here are some of the headlines, guys.
15: It's the top news of the day, sponsored by Goya. Here's Rita Cosby.
1: Well, Senator Darlene Graham, as we talked about, defeated Congressman Ralph Norman in Tuesday's runoff election there in South Carolina. Governor Henry McMaster appointed Graham to the Senate following the death of her brother. And also, by the way, Darlene Graham, notably, of course, was endorsed by President Trump. Also, we're going to be talking to Lynn Shaw about this coming up. Meta is going to pay $17 billion as part of its settlement. Across to many states, John, by the way. There's a number of states involved, including New York. And New York Attorney General Letitia James says the money's going to go toward investing in programs to train mental health professionals. And everybody, you definitely want to stick around. We're going to have one of the greatest NBA players ever, and he is fighting for women in women's sports. It sounds like wouldn't be controversial, but thank God he's right there on the front lines. We love him. The great Enes Kanter Freedom coming up right after the break.

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6: On the southbound New York State Thruway, right before exit 9, watch out for a crash. Also south on the New England Thruway before exit 18B, there's a wreck. In New Jersey, east on 280 at exit 14W, a collision in the right lane. And south on Route 1, just south of Quaker Bridge Road, an accident being cleared. At the outbound GW Bridge, 15 to 20 minutes. The outbound Lincoln is 15. It's 20 to 25 at the outbound Holland. And there are delays on the downtown E trains due to mechanical trouble. 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That's 77 WABC Traffic and Transit. 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
9: It took a long time to do that breaking news.
10: It did. Well, we're working up to it because we have an awesome guest right now. One of the greatest NBA players ever. He is an 11-year NBA veteran. He was number 3 overall pick, by the way, in the 2011 NBA draft. He's one of the greatest human rights advocates out there. We love him. And my friend Inez Cantor Freedom is joining us here on Katz and Cosby. Inez, it's so great to have you here.
11: Well, thank you for having me.
10: You know what? You are a superstar. I love what you're doing now, fighting for women in women's sports. It shouldn't be rocket scientists, but yet you, and it seems like you and Royce White, you guys, I love how you created a firestorm when you put out the video and saying, we want to now try out for the WNBA. Certainly your stats would qualify. So tell us why you did that. I love it.
11: Is it not controversial these days? Unbelievable, huh? So, around May, right, 2026 May, I watched the WNBA game, and then obviously after the game, I was on social media just scrolling, and one of the players, Gabby Williams, made a comment about, I will welcome a trans athlete on my team any day or against my team. And for the next few weeks, I have seen all the, you know, interviews done by the coaches and the players and the league itself. They were all okay with a trans athlete, you know, joining their team or against their team, and they were just fine with it. So that gave me an idea. I was like, well, they kicked me out of the NBA because of I talk about the China's human rights violations. I love basketball, so why not play in the WNBA? And there is no rule against it, which I know the collective bargaining really well. Article 13, Section 1 says only players who are women are eligible to play, but they don't really define what a woman is. So for that reason, I was like, you know what? Let's just make history.
10: I love it. And are you surprised at the furor that it's come? You've gotten big praises, and then other people have said, oh, how dare he? Are you surprised that there are people out there saying that?
11: I'm very confused why people are against it, or just when people say how dare you, like, why? These are the rules that they created. I'm just a rule follower, you know? If they ever come out and say, well, we are changing the rules, we are not going to add the word biological next to the female, then I'm like, fine. I don't want to cause no trouble, you know? So it's literally up to them. If they don't change the rules, I am eligible to play, and I will be the best WNBA draft pick in their history. But if they do change the rules, then I will literally drop everything and just go to my way.
9: And are you taller than the girls, or the girls taller than you?
11: Listen, man, I'm almost 7 foot and 280 pounds.
9: Okay,
11: you know?
9: Okay. So if they overlook you, Anis, what's going to happen?
11: What is going to happen?
10: Yeah, if they overlook you, Rudy Washington is asking.
9: And they don't draft you.
11: If they don't draft me, right? I mean, listen, I don't want to come out and say I want to sue or I want to bring a lawsuit, because it's pointless right now. And any player out there who's talking about a lawsuit, it's pointless. The reason is because we actually want women to succeed, right? I didn't start this whole thing to bring a lawsuit. I'm actually like excited to play if they let me.
10: By the way, you would pack the stadiums, and as you realize that.
9: They'll become profitable.
10: They should be paying you big time, times the amount.
11: Listen, listen, WNBA loses $50 million every year. So I will be the savior. Think about all the ticket sales, endorsement deals.
9: WNBA.
11: Literally. So, like, they should be, like, dying for me to just come and join them. But listen, man, I don't want to cause no trouble, because I'm not a troublemaker. I'm a peacemaker. So if they ever come out and say, hey, NS, okay, we're changing the rules, I will drop everything.
9: I want to know, maybe the bosses at the WNBA might be against it, but how do the women feel?
10: Yeah, what are the women telling you?
11: Listen, depends on who you ask, but I believe like 90-95% of the WNBA don't really want a biological male playing in their game. Because, like, think about it. Obviously, it's not a secret. We're physically way stronger, way bigger, way taller, way faster. So if they open that door, I'm sure there are many players, right, male players, is going to want to join the WNBA, because you can be making millions of dollars. I mean, at that point, why do we need the WNBA? Just merge the NBA and the WNBA, right? And just like, let's just have like one big league, and everybody just can make their money. So I'm just very confused. If they're okay with, you know, trans people playing in their league, let's just merge the two leagues, and they won't be losing $50 million a year.
10: You know, and as Cantor Freedom, you brought up that obviously it was you and Royce White who came out with those videos that everybody said that is brilliant. Have you heard from other former male NBA players who said, we would love to join too? Have you been getting others who said, that's a great idea, I'm joining you?
11: So, yes. When I announced it first, right, and then obviously Royce followed the footsteps. And then after that, I have already spoken with three European players, three G League players, and two former NBA players. They have all said that if they don't change the rules, we will be declaring our name in the 2027 WNBA draft. So the draft's going to be very interesting if they don't change the rules, and they are all eligible to play. So it's up to them, you know, that they can come out and literally kill the whole thing today. But around 10 days ago, they come up with a task force, and they are still trying to figure it out. I think that we are on day 12 now. They're still trying to figure it out what a woman is. I mean, good luck.
9: Yeah. You know, I'm less than 6 feet tall, so I can't handle those women that are 6 foot six.
10: And I'm 5'4", Inez, so it won't work on my end.
12: And Inez will be the third tallest player in NBA history.
10: Wow. We're rooting for you. I just want to say, Inez, first of all, you are amazing what you've done to also bring attention to what happened with the Uyghurs. You are always fighting the good fight, you know, for human rights and now for women's rights. We love you and we appreciate you. You're terrific.
9: Thank you for your common sense.
11: I want to make this one last point. Like, I want people to understand this is not a right or left wing issue. It's literally a common sense. I'm people trying to put me out there as like anti-trans. I'm like, no, I'm just pro-woman. So whoever out there doubted me, I'm literally challenging everyone. You can come and have a conversation
9: you're
11: with
9: pro,
11: me.
9: You're pro all our daughters, that we, all of us to have daughters, and, exactly. and that they shouldn't be abused like that.
10: Yeah, you just want to be exactly. fair. You want to do the right, fair thing for everybody. Right.
13: And interest, God bless you. You know.
11: Thank you, my man. Thank you, brother.
13: And I'm one of these DAs need to start looking at bringing assault charges, what they're doing to Caitlin Clark and
10: Sophie Cunningham. Yes.
13: Yeah.
10: Exactly.
13: Somebody need to bring assault charges, because this is no longer basketball as we know it.
10: It's really scary.
9: Okay.
10: Inez, thank you.
9: Go to a
10: thank
9: break.
10: You very much, Inez. Thank you. You're the best. You got to come
11: thank
10: back
11: you.
10: On again
11: thank
10: soon.
11: Thank you for having me. Of course, I will.
10: Thank you. You very, very much. Wow. Great conversation. Bravo to him. You know, I mean, that really is amazing.
9: Coming up on a break, or are we going to go to General Holt?
10: We have General Holt.
9: We can't keep him waiting.
10: Yeah, we can't. So let's go to Brigadier General Blaine Holt, of course, former C-17 commander. We love him. Brigadier General Holt, let's first get to what is the deal with the CIA director flying to Russia?
14: Well, that's mysterious, isn't it?
10: Yes, it is. And will you fill us in?
14: Top of the Wednesday to you. Well, the way it starts is that a communication had to occur between the United States and Russia at the head of state level that no one could be privy to. In other words, it was probably such an important communication that you could not risk a leak, an electronic dispensing of it, getting it into the wrong hands. That's how important that communication was. Now, the rest is going to be light speculation, but I'm going to assume that the two men discussed Ukraine, end games, where this goes next, probably some warnings about what the United States will do if this thing starts to escalate in a bad direction. And then I don't think it's any accident at all. At the exact same time, Foreign Minister Lavrov went to have a chat with the Foreign Minister of the Vatican.
10: Very interesting. Very interesting. So, I mean, Russia, look, is clearly playing some interesting roles, just like China's playing. Explain sort of what could be going on behind the scenes that I'm sure some of the folks in the Trump administration know, but maybe not the general public.
14: Yeah, so what could be happening is we know how sensitive trying to solve the Ukrainian war diplomatically is going to be. And we also understand that anything taken out of context or leaked into the wrong hands would absolutely blow up any chance to try to get something done. So what I think you're seeing is you have the Vatican that's taken quite an active role in being an advocate for Ukraine. You have Russia and the United States that have basically equities in every single of this one of the 60 crises happening around the world right now, from very tiny to very big. And then look at the president's national security strategy, where he outlines that the big power centers in this world are America, Russia, China. And so it makes complete sense to me on this side of Xi Jinping coming to visit in D.C. that we might be making some overtures now to get this done. Also, we're probably looking on the downhill slide here with Iran. Now that that's in a better place, wouldn't it make complete sense to go lead Europe into getting some sort of peace plan in place?
10: And we have Eddie Aragon with KIVA Radio here from Albuquerque. Go ahead, Eddie.
12: Yeah, I'm kind of surprised by this, as is everybody. Trump's downplaying it, but, you know, when you're looking at this is the last time the CIA director visited Moscow, was way back in 2021. So, I don't know, I feel like this might be a good omen, maybe a change of pace, things to kind of turn around. And, of course, you know, solidifying that Moscow has nothing to worry about with regard to China and the visit with Trump.
10: Yeah, and also
9: and
10: Ukraine.
9: At least they're having communications.
10: Yeah, right. Because remember, he wouldn't even pick up the phone. At least now they're, like to your point, they're meeting under Biden. Right. Remember, he said, oh, he wouldn't answer my call.
14: Yep. And so as an airlift pilot who flew C-17s, and I have flown the CIA director on my aircraft, I can promise you all.
10: To Moscow, or where did you fly him?
14: I can't tell you that, but I
10: knew it, Blaine.
14: But what I will tell you is if I wanted my C-17 to arrive with a very important VIP anywhere in this world, I could do it, and none of you would ever know about it, period, end of story, that's possible. So that all the cameras are on. Hey, look, it's a C-17. It's flying into Moscow. Oh, my gosh. Director Ratcliffe is here. I can tell you that that was all out there on purpose so that we would be talking about what the heck are they talking about? That all those theatrics are in play right now. I'm very encouraged, like Eddie is, that I think there's going to be some good news ahead, but it starts with communications that absolutely cannot be compromised.
9: You know how we know it's good news ahead? The price of oil is down.
14: It is. Smart money knows, John. They do. That's exactly right. Must mean those straits have some ships going through them, yep. And I have been watching all day, and that's exactly what's happening.
10: Rudy Washington.
13: Hey, General, it's good to talk to you again. I'm amazed at how the landscape of war has changed in 1 year. That Ukraine have the ability now to strike deep into Russia. I'm sure that has changed the thinking of Mr. Putin. The fact that they're able to hit their oil refineries in different places, and at any point they could start hitting Moscow.
14: You make a great point, and it's happening at every level of warfare. So what you're discussing is asymmetric attacks deep into Russia to influence behaviors and decisions. And then at the operational and the strategic levels of warfare, it's all changing overnight. We're in a fifth generation global war right now. This is not a stovepipe war is in Europe, a stovepipe war in the Middle East. Everything interconnects. The psychological operations, the information operations, deception operations, all rolls together. The things you see on the news, you just take a breath and ask yourself, well, let me stick around for a couple of days because maybe that's not what I'm looking at. That's what a fifth generation war is. And yes, at the tactical levels, these drones are getting more sophisticated. I am very gratified that here in the United States, we're excellent defenses against that.
9: And we're up to, we saw the movie 25 years ago of Terminator. Looks like the Terminators are here.
10: Yeah, what did you make? By the way, we were talking over the weekend, me, you, and John, about these sort of the robots
15: the
10: you
15: robot
10: brought up.
15: Running.
10: The robots, remember? I mean, that's kind of wild. Yeah. And you brought up, you wrote back, Soldiers of Fortune. I mean, it's a little scary. I was watching the guy who goes faster than Usain Bolt. That's impressive, right?
14: Yep.
10: And it was fun to watch and fun when they fell apart at the end, too, some of them. But could they be used if it's in a China or somewhere or North Korea or somewhere nefarious purposes?
14: They can. And when you showed me that, the first thing I do as a military officer is go, okay, cool, how do I defeat it? And there's a multitude of ways to defeat that. I have space assets. I have electromagnetic pulse technologies. I can do cyber hits onto the data center that's hosting these little armies. So when we see the Skynet Terminator robot in front of us, yes, it makes a chill go up my spine too. But then when I sit back and take a better look, I go, well, there's an antidote for that too. And that's the way warfare has been since the beginning of time. It doesn't make it any less scary and it doesn't make it any less lethal. But if we think we're going to see battalions and battalions of robots seizing the shores of the United States or being airdropped, I would say we have been thinking about that.
10: Yeah, I was going to say, I'm looking at George Venizelos, right? I mean, what do you think, former FBI?
15: I think the general's right on. I think, first of all, sent a strong message, sent the head of the CIA to go and have a private meeting, unannounced, to share sensitive, powerful information to try to put this to an end. I think you're right on with that. I mean,
14: I appreciate that. We'll
15: and
14: see.
15: That's a strong message.
14: That's what we're praying for.
15: Yeah, because I think it's too sensitive to risk it. And what's more powerful than the head of CIA coming to your country the first time since 1921 to deliver the message?
14: Yep. Do you know who noticed all those visuals as well? Was every single leader of Europe that hasn't lifted a diplomatic finger.
15: Exactly.
14: That Ursula von der Leyen, who is sitting on a bunch of over-levered frozen Russian assets, and Andy Burnham, before Keir Starmer, who are welded to more money and weapons, that's not the Trump way, and that's not the direction he's going. So what better visuals than to put our top spy chief right there on camera?
9: Ask the general of that.
10: Yeah, so this is interesting.
9: I just got a text from some of my
10: intelligence people. Okay. So this is saying that Trump, not that long ago, just earlier this month, signed the National Security Presidential Memorandum, which, quote, expands capabilities to combat transnational cyber-enabled crime. So this is a big deal. Explain why that's important, General.
14: Because we, the adversaries cut us up by our bureaucracies, our laws, by state, by municipality, and by signing that out, he is saying under Article 2, Section 2 of the Constitution, there is a clear and present danger in cyber to the United States, and I will be able to now use every element of power we have to get at that. And that includes attribution, whether it's a country, a corporation, a bank, doesn't matter where it came from. It could come from Sheboygan, Wisconsin. We'll go get it.
9: Good for Donald Trump.
10: Yeah, I'm not sure about Sheboygan, but anyway. That I'm not. Well, General Blaine Holt, we love you. We appreciate you. It's always so great to talk with you. Thank you. You always have such good
14: stuff. Love you back. You guys take care.
9: Thank you.
10: Thank you. And, John, we're going to take a break because then we have Lynn Shaw coming up. She's going to talk about this big, big settlement today with Meta. And it's really a
9: $17 billion
10: with a B.
9: With a B. $17 billion.
10: $17 billion. And that's a lot of cash.
9: How rich are these companies to be able to write a check for $17 billion and not feel it?
10: Yeah. Well, hopefully they feel it.
12: Trillion-dollar company, John.
10: I hope they feel it a little bit because that's the message.
15: It didn't affect their stock either.
10: Yeah, I know. Isn't that interesting? It didn't. Well, we're going to talk about Lynn Shaw, what it means for kids and parents everywhere after the break.
5: And now, Joe Concha sounds off.
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5: 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Celebrating 250 years of America, highlighting moments in history. 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
17: August 15th, 1971. President Richard Nixon announces the suspension of the dollar's convertibility into gold, ending the gold standard for the dollar. Fighting inflation and protecting America's national security were the reasons for the decision, but the initial result was the Nixon shock. On the other hand, Nixon's move also allowed people to legally invest in physical gold for the first time in many decades. And that's history.
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0: News this hour from Town Hall. I'm Keith Peters in Washington. The late Senator Lindsey Graham's sister has won the Republican nomination to replace her brother in the Senate representing South Carolina.
1: Darlene Graham has won the Republican nomination to replace her late brother, Lindsey Graham, in the United States Senate. Darlene Graham has been serving as an interim senator since her brother's death last month. But on Tuesday night, she clinched the Republican nomination in a special primary runoff that at times had attracted some of South Carolina's top Republican names and also prompted President Donald Trump to make a special trip to the state to campaign for her.
0: That's correspondent Meg Kennard. Graham will face Democratic nominee Dr. Annie Andrews. The reaction to the death of Dolly Parton has been overwhelming.
2: Parton was honored during the changing of the guard at Buckingham Palace. Closer to home, Carla Potts went to Dolly Parton's Dollywood Amusement Park in Tennessee for the first time.
3: She just consistently showed joy and spread hope.
2: The amount of flowers keeps growing at the gate to Dolly Parton's home near Nashville. Mandy Madsen traveled from Savannah, Georgia. Madsen is grieving in her own way.
24: Being a woman's awesome in so many ways. It's hard in many ways, but it's awesome in so many ways. We get to dress up and have fun.
2: Taylor Swift says a world without Dolly doesn't feel possible, real, or right. I'm Ed Donahue.
0: A federal judge on Wednesday refused to order Texas to extradite an Immigration and Customs Enforcement officer charged with shooting a man and lying about it. Under Texas law and barring extradition, Christian Castro must be released after 90 days of detention, which is Thursday. On Wall Street, the Dow down by 113 points, the Nasdaq dropped 21, the S&P 500 lower by 1 point. More on these stories at townhall.com.
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28: The Fed's preferred inflation gauge shows core prices rose 3.3% annually in July. Prices consumers pay for a variety of goods and services rose slightly in July, according to the Federal Reserve's main inflation gauge. The Commerce Department reported Wednesday that the Personal Consumption Expenditures Price Index, which the Fed uses as its preferred forecasting tool, increased to seasonally adjusted 0.2% for the month, putting the annual inflation rate at 3.7%. Both were 0.1 percentage points above the Dow Jones consensus. The report also shows that personal income rose 0.4%, while spending increased 0.2%, both stronger than expected. Bernie Bennett in Washington.
29: Meta has agreed to pay $17 billion to add stronger child safety measures to its Facebook and Instagram platforms. That's part of a landmark legal settlement. On Wall Street, it was a slow day. At the closing bell, the Dow was down by 113 points. The Nasdaq lost 21. For the Wall Street Business Report, I'm Bob Agnew.
0: 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Police and rescuers recover bodies and help people trapped after flash floods in Nepal. We hear more on this story from international correspondent Charles de Ledesma, reporting from London.
30: At least 22 people have been killed and hundreds are missing after an avalanche triggered deadly flash floods in Nepal. The Bhotekoshi River in particular flooding, destroying villages and infrastructure. Officials say 384 tourists, including 291 from countries such as the US and the UK, are missing, although Nepal Tourist Board officials say most of the missing are likely tourists from India and the Indian diaspora on pilgrimage to Mount Kailash in the Chinese autonomous region of Tibet, a sacred site for Hindus and Buddhists. Officials have asked India and China for help with rescue efforts. I'm Charles Tillesma.
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0: 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You're listening to Flight 1080 KSCO Santa Cruz. No, you're not. 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Pharmacist Ben Fuchs and I are here to answer your questions, read your text messages, answer your emails, and even snail mail if you wish to send it. But, I mean, why not, Ben? Why not, dude?
1: Why not?
0: Yeah.
1: Why not? You sound a little ambivalent today. Are you sure?
0: What does that mean?
1: Like you're not sure. Not sure the phone number.
0: Oh, Ben, dude, I've been so busy today, Ben, I don't even know which way is up, dude.
1: How do you do all that?
0: I have no idea, Ben. All I know is I'm here now, and so, you know, what do you want from me?
1: All right.
0: Okay. Ben, so I've celebrated a birthday recently.
1: You have?
0: Yeah.
1: When's your birthday?
0: Today. And
1: shut up. Seriously?
0: Yeah, it is.
1: No way. I should have known, though. You're a Libra.
0: Yeah.
1: You know what Libra's about?
0: Libras are about justice in the American way.
1: Not bad. You know, the scales, rule the symbol of Libra is the scales, but it's about love and relationships and connection, all the stuff you're good at.
0: Oh, really?
1: Yeah. Don't you think?
0: Well, I mean, I guess. Yeah, I'm okay. I guess I'm okay.
1: Yeah, it's about being diplomatic, charming, appreciating fairness.
0: Yeah.
1: Right? Isn't that you?
0: Yeah, that's me, Ben.
1: Don't you have a thing for fairness?
0: I do. Absolutely.
1: I know you do. You know, that's what Libra's all about.
0: Wow, that's
1: ruled by Venus, the love planet.
0: Oh, really?
1: It's your love nature.
0: Oh, man,
1: it's
0: I didn't know that,
1: nature.
0: Ben.
1: Yeah. Venus is also a female sign. It's your feminine side.
0: Oh,
1: that's
0: wow.
1: That's why you're a little bit feminine. That's why you like cats. You really? Seriously.
0: Well, it's not only feminine.
1: No, I know. But you have, like, you know, you have that kind of... That kind of nurturing thing you do.
0: Well, that's how you
1: you're
0: get
1: a nurturer.
0: That's how you get the chicks, Ben. I mean, they can sense when a guy is, you know,
1: nurturing.
0: Yeah.
1: Aren't you a nurturer? Wouldn't you say that?
0: I guess. Yeah.
1: I think you are.
0: Yeah, I think that's fair.
1: That's why you do longevity.
0: Yep.
1: You don't do longevity just because you want to get people minerals and supplements. You do longevity because you care about people.
0: I do. Yes.
1: Right? I know you do. I've known you for a long time, and you genuinely care about people. And I'll tell you what. The people who succeed in longevity really that's one of the threads that runs through all of the successful longevity distributors' lives is you care about people.
0: Mm-hmm.
1: There's a really cool book called Go Givers Sell More. Have you heard of this?
0: No, Ben, tell me about this book.
1: Yeah, it's about being a salesperson that gives. You know, it's like sales has this kind of bad connotation, you know, taking things from people and selling things that they don't really want. But really, if you're going to be a really good salesperson, you got to care about the people you're selling to.
0: Yeah.
1: And this book, Go Givers Sell More, it's about this new approach to selling, where you sell by giving. And there's a bunch of YouTubes on it and such. It's kind of a thing. And you know who's really taking the ball and running with it when it comes to this idea of go givers selling more and the go giver influencer and this whole go giver theme that seems to be in the culture starting to get take place in the culture are Gen Z and millennials.
0: Huh.
1: Us old farts, you know, we're over the hill a little bit. But Gen Z and millennials, they're going to change things. They don't like BS. They appreciate community. They appreciate helping other people. And there's kind of a hopeful thing that's happening with Gen Z and the millennials. Not all of them, but as a trend.
0: You know, Ben, I think you're right about that. I really think
1: you're right about
0: that.
1: Have you noticed that with your Gen Z friends and your millennial friends? You know, they care more. The Gen Zs especially hate BS, I noticed. They're sick of BS.
0: Why do you think that is, man?
1: Because there's so much BS in the world, and they're growing up with
0: BS. Well, there's always been BS, and we've always grown up with it.
1: It's reached a tipping point, though.
0: You know what? I would bet you that it has to do with technology and the connectivity that we all have.
1: Yeah.
0: It makes a difference when you can share information that quickly and that thoroughly.
1: Yeah. The Gen Zs in particular, they were born, I think, 2007 or 2006, something like that. So they kind of grew up with technology. The iPhone was 2008. So that's like the first generation that they always had, as far as their memory goes, they've always had that kind of connectivity. And it's got to have an impact on the culture.
0: Totally.
1: And society. Doesn't it feel like this is like the last gasp of the baby boomers? Like you know, I don't want to get into politics too much, but the old farts who are running the country here.
0: No, they've done a great job, Ben.
1: Yeah, they really have. Yeah, we're doing
0: you
1: great.
0: Guys. What happened to these guys? Full of their ideals, and now they're just full of you know what?
1: Well, a couple people at the top, maybe. We won't get into that.
0: It's not just them, Ben. It's a people, you know, I mean, everybody, it's greed. I mean, there's so much greed out there, Ben, and the baby boomers are not immune from it. As a matter of fact,
1: the baby boomers are the ones who caused it all.
0: Yes, it's terrible. It's done terrible things to our economy, our housing market, our health. It's done just terrible things.
1: Yeah,
0: and these guys were supposed to be all lovey-dovey and they had their head in the right way and they're going to change the world. Oh, that's what I say, Ben.
1: I know, because they got old, and when you get old, you kind of get conservative, and you don't want to change things anymore.
0: Well, Ben, how about this? That's a perfect segue, Ben. Let's say that you are getting old, and you want to live longer.
1: Yeah,
0: you say, you know what? I like this world. I want to live longer. I want to live healthier. I want to be happier.
1: You
0: Do we have any suggestions?
1: Yeah,
0: for
1: I got
0: those?
1: Two great. I got a bunch of suggestions.
0: Okay.
1: Two of them, are like they go together. Two sides of the same coin here.
0: Okay.
1: One coin. Less calories, more supplements. That's what I would do. Calorie restriction with optimum nutrition. They call it Cron diet. That's the first thing I would do. Second thing I would do is exercise. Have you ever heard of exercise snacks?
0: No. Is that like potato chips and Pringles?
1: No, it's not like that. An exercise snack is like a short 5-minute exercise.
0: Oh.
1: Yeah.
0: Okay.
1: You know, we have this kind of idea sometimes that there's like this all or none perspective that you have to have on nutrition and on exercise and on a healthy lifestyle. Either you're all in or you're not, either you're all in or you're all out. Exercise snacks are this idea where you just have little bursts of exercise a couple times a day, 2-3 times a day, 5 minutes, 4 minutes, 3 minutes of exercise. That's it. And you can, you know, it'd be nice if it was intense exercise, like jumping up and down on a rebounder, for example, or getting on an exercise bike or one of those step devices they have at the gym. Just 2 or 3 minutes. You don't need to do a lot. The idea that you need to do a lot of exercise, I think that scares people, don't you think? Like, it scares people from the gym. It scares people from jumping into a exercise program because they think they got to, like, dedicate an hour a day or an hour every couple
0: What is
1: days.
0: The optimal amount of time? Then?
1: There is the optimal amount of time is enough time for you to feel like you don't want to do it. Like the optimal amount of time is the time it takes for your body to say stop, and then you keep going. You know what I mean? You ever get on the exercise bike and your body's like, okay, now it's time to go. Yeah, you've done enough. That kind of thing, right?
0: Mm-hmm.
1: So the appropriate amount of time is just past that. So you're feeling like you've stressed yourself, like you're uncomfortable. The appropriate amount of time is when you're uncomfortable. Is enough time to get you to feel uncomfortable. The whole idea of exercise is it's uncomfortable. If it's comfortable, I would say it's not exercise if it's comfortable. Because the whole idea of exercise is that you're putting a stress on the body.
0: Yeah.
1: That you're making the body do something it wouldn't ordinarily do. You're overriding the body's tendency to not want to do anything. The body has a tendency to conserve energy, and you have to override that if you're going to exercise and get bigger. Now, you don't have to, but then you deteriorate. So, to me, A, the Cron diet has calorie restriction, optimum nutrition, and that means nutrient-dense foods, but also nutritional supplementation, exercise, oxygenation, or respiration, we'll say. And I do breathing exercises every morning, and I encourage everybody to do breathing exercises. And when you do breathing exercises, you want to engage the diaphragm. You know what I mean when I say the diaphragm? That big muscle in the middle of your body.
0: Mm-hmm.
1: You want to engage the diaphragm for a lot of reasons. You get better circulation. The diaphragm actually acts like a pump. That's particularly important for people who have heart disease or who are dealing with congestive heart failure or circulatory issues, who have edema, swelling in the bottom of their body, their legs and their feet. Breathing where you engage the diaphragm actually supports the heart in pumping blood. So it also supports electrification. The diaphragm improves electrical energy in the blood. So engaging the diaphragm several times a day at least, or at least once a day with breathing exercises, and then also challenging your mind. I think challenging your brain/mind, with new things, novelty, new books, new language, study a different language, travel to different countries, try different foods, even something like brushing your teeth with the opposite hand can actually activate neural connections and help you form new synapses or new brain connections. Just brushing your teeth with your left hand or your opposite hand or writing with your opposite hand. All of those are strategies that will add years to your life. You know what else? Mm. When you go to the grocery store and you get the bins, the bulk section with the bins, the nuts and such, and you write down the code number, instead of writing down the code number, memorize the code number.
0: Oh, that's crazy, Ben.
1: No, it's not. Memorize your credit card. Memorize one credit card. Credit card number.
0: Hmm.
1: Right? Memorize phone numbers. Engage your brain. Do something different. That's another wonderful strategy.
0: Can you memorize your credit card number?
1: Yeah, well,
0: tell me right now.
1: No. I tell you my credit card number.
0: All right.
1: No, but I do. I try to memorize my most important credit card number. I memorize that.
0: Okay.
1: But I always lose it, so I have to re-memorize it again.
0: 831-479-1080-218-577.
1: Can we talk about Parkinson's disease? You want to talk about Parkinson's?
0: Sure, yeah. Ben, let me check for text messages.
1: Yeah, check for text.

0: me on Coast to Coast, and he called me just randomly. He had Parkinson's, and he said nothing was helping him. And he was on this Parkinson's drug called Sinemat, or levodopa, as some people call it. And nothing was helping him. The drugs weren't helping him. And I put him on, guess what, a nutritional supplement program and changed what he ate, and he's a new man. And he'd been going to doctors for years. And all he'd been getting was the medication. There's nothing we could do about it. I don't know. Have you ever seen people with Parkinson's?
1: It's terrible. Oh, yeah, it is.
0: It's heartbreaking.
1: It is.
0: Oh, my God. It's absolutely heartbreaking. When it gets really bad, you can't even hold a glass of water. So Parkinson's is like all health challenges due to toxicity in the blood, which ultimately makes it to the brain. And by the way, you know this idea, you probably, I don't know if you've heard this, but there's this, the classic orthodox medicine take on Alzheimer's dementia is something called amyloid plaques. Have you heard of this?
1: No.
0: Amyloid plaques are these kind of gooey, tangly nerves that show up in the brain. A plaque is like a lesion. And so they blame these amyloid plaques for Alzheimer's, not realizing that amyloid plaques happen all over the body. And the reason they happen all over the body is when tissue is damaged, and when they happen in the brain is because tissue is damaged, and they're blaming the amyloid plaques, but the amyloid plaques are really the way the body is dealing with the damaged tissue, so the damaged brain tissue. So what do you think that causes damaged brain tissue? The same thing that causes all other health challenges, including Parkinson's disease, and that's toxicity in the blood, and that includes sugar. Sugar represents a blood toxin, even though you do need a little bit of sugar. Its effect on the blood is a toxic effect. It causes the blood to become sludgy and sticky. It reacts with the blood vessels, causing inflammation, and other toxins as well. This one in particular, trichloroethylene, is now being blamed for Parkinson's. But the most common source of blood toxicity is not trichloroethylene from degreasers or from processed foods. The most common source of toxicity in the blood is our voluntary ingestion of the corporate swill, you know, of fast foods and processed foods and of leaky gut and from inflammation at the level of the intestine. And you know, one of the major causes of leaky gut is, you're going to love this, French fries.
1: Oh, no, Ben.
0: Yes. Yes. One of the major causes of leaky gut issues is fried foods. And that's one of the things that Doc has been talking about for a long time, the problems with fried oils and cooking oils. You don't want to be frying and cooking with your oils, but you don't want to be purchasing oils that have been processed with solvents and with heat, because those are likewise going to be inflammatory, particularly for the intestine. Once you get stuff into the gut, once you get stuff into the blood through the gut, you're off to the disease races, and that includes Parkinson's disease. And that's why my buddy in Alabama, I put him on a completely different, and changed the way he ate, and put him on a nutritional supplement program. He's a new man. And that can happen to anybody who has an organic brain issue, and it doesn't have to be Parkinson's. It could be a dementia as well. There's no such thing as a degenerative health condition that is not reversible, and that includes cancer, by the way. There is no such thing as a long-term chronic degenerative disease that is not reversible. Now, depending on how far down the rabbit hole you are, you may take you a long time to completely reverse, but you can start the reversal process immediately.
1: Wow, Ben.
0: Yes, sir.
1: I like that kind of talk, Ben.
0: I know.
1: Wow,
0: that's,
1: dude.
0: That's so important. Because you go to the doctor, and what are you told? Oh, you're going to be on this medicine the rest of your life. Oh, there's no known cause for this. Oh, it's just your mother had it, so you're going to have it. It's blah, blah, blah, genetic. Baloney. That's not how the body works.
1: 831-479-1080, 218-5726, KSEO Dave@gmail.com. I have a text message here, Ben, then we can get to a phone call.
0: Yeah.
1: Says, hey, Dave, can you ask Ben if he knows of a really good shower filter?
0: Yeah, shower filters are a great idea.
1: Really?
0: Yeah, absolutely. You know, because you get chlorine in your, and fluoride, in your water when you're in the shower. Presumably, most people take showers with hot water. Mm-hmm. Your pores are open, and that means the chloride and the fluoride have easy access to your blood. They're going right in through your pores. I like shower filters that have vitamin C in them.
1: What?
0: You know, you get a shower filter with vitamin C in it.
1: I did not know that, Ben.
0: Yes, sir. And
1: tell
0: not
1: me
0: only
1: more.
0: Well, not only does vitamin C act to protect you against fluoride and chlorine, but vitamin C is really good for your skin on top of everything else. There's a brand called Voesh, which is a vitamin C shower filter. Mm-hmm. That's the one I know of, but there's a few of them.

0: out there. VitaClean is another one. There's a couple. The Voesh one is relatively inexpensive, and it works. And that's the way I would do it. There's a lot of shower filters out there, and a shower filter is a good idea, but I would recommend the kind that have vitamin C in that have vitamin C in them.
1: Wow. All right, 831-479-1080. Flinks is calling from Aptos. Ben, he has a question for you.
0: Flinks?
1: Yes, sir.
0: I think I know Flinks.
2: Yeah, I've called a couple times, and I like your idea on the hereditary thing, but to me it's like it's not really a gene thing.
0: Yeah.
2: It's a diet thing, so if you're... Your dad's grandpa, he had steak and eggs every morning.
0: Yes,
2: and your dad's dad.
0: Yes.
2: So it's still hereditary. It's still in the gene pool because it's a constant meal. Like the meals in the family is passed down. So that's part of it too, right?
0: Yes, that is a good point. And that's why sometimes people will conflate genetics with lifestyle. It's not necessarily it's a lifestyle thing. Like your grandparents, your parents, and you ate the same thing, for example, or were in the same kind of cigarette smoke environment, for example, or kind of things like that. But it's not like it's built into your genetics. That's kind of the implication.
2: No, I have a doctor. My doctor, I had a question about the flu shot, but first I want to ask you about, like, my doctor, because I never smoked and stuff, but both my brother and my dad, like, they smoked, and my brother actually chewed tobacco, and he said that can damage your veins. Like, tobacco, nicotine, that stuff damages your veins, and, like, that can help lead to build up in arteries and stuff because the veins are damaged. And then, but I've never smoked, so the doctor thinks that since I haven't smoked, that's to my advantage as far as that goes. I mean, with that one thing, is that a true statement?
0: I'm not sure what you're asking me. Cigarette smoking is one of the worst things a human being can do to their body. Nicotine, which is in the chew that you're talking about, that can cause that's a vasoconstrictor, and that can increase your blood pressure. Increasing blood pressure can definitely damage the blood vessels.
2: But nicotine on its own wouldn't damage blood vessels.
0: Yeah, nicotine on its own is a vasoconstrictor, and that can narrow the arteries and make it harder for the heart to pump blood through. That increases the pressure, which can damage the inside part of the vessels, and that can lead to problems for sure. You know, there's some interesting literature on nicotine now as far as supporting learning, having some health benefits, actually, particularly around relaxation and learning. And it's just starting to kind of come out now, particularly for folks with dementia issues. So I'm not exactly sure where that's going to go, but I can tell you that nicotine activates a part of the nervous system called the cholinergic nervous system. Nicotine is a fundamental molecule that activates what they actually call the nicotinic receptors in the cholinergic nervous system, which has some really can give you some interesting health benefits. Nonetheless, it's also associated with vascular inflammation and oxidative byproducts, reactive oxygen species they call them, which can be damaging. So it's probably not a good idea to be doing.
2: What's your position? Really, why I called was because there's a lot of pressure on me by my brother and his girlfriend and stuff because we live
0: the flu vaccine.
2: Together. Flu vaccine, and I'm like, I don't want to do that. I did the
0: Nobody
2: COVID shot. I've never had a flu shot, but I had the COVID shot, and it gave me. No, you're going to go. No, this is probably your diet, but it gave me heart palpitations. And
0: you could easily.
2: The doctor said that sometimes people that have had COVID on their second dose of the vaccine, it could give you heart palpitations. And I'm like, you're okay with that? You're okay with that? You knew this and you gave this to me, and I already have high blood pressure. What is your opinion?
0: The flu vaccine? My opinion is anybody who understands chemistry, who understands how the flu vaccine works and understand how the immune system works, would never take the flu vaccine. It's crazy. First of all, they don't really know. When they're making the flu shot, they make it the year before. They don't make it to every year the flu change, the influenza virus changes. And so they don't know what it's going to look like. So when they're making the flu vaccine, they got to make it based on last year's flu. Do you understand what I'm saying? They don't make it based on this year's flu. So you're taking a vaccine that helps you with last year's flu. Perhaps there's some overlap, but the point is you're injecting something into your body, into your blood, that's supposedly going to address last year's problem, not this year's problem. But here's where the flu vaccine and vaccines in general become really problematic. When we think of a vaccine, we think of the active ingredient. But we don't realize that that active ingredient has to be processed somehow. And so it has other chemicals associated with it. And even on worse than that, they put chemicals in the flu, in the vaccines that act as adjuvants, A-D-J-U-V-A-N-T-S. An adjuvant is a chemical that amps up your immune system, specifically so it can create antibodies for whatever the poison was in the flu vaccine. But these adjuvants are, can be highly poisonous on their own. And so you have not only the components of the flu vaccine, which many of which are oils and fats, particularly that vaccine that, you know, came out a couple years ago that you just talked about, they have these oils and fats which are highly reactive in the blood. And they don't even tell you about those. Those are ingredients in the vaccine. And then you have the adjuvants, which act like aluminum and squalane, which act to rev up the immune system to make it even more active. So there's really no need for a flu vaccine. It's really stupidity, if you ask me, especially considering that there's many other ways to support your immune system so you don't get the flu. And even if you got the flu, unless you're, you know, really, really ill or elderly or frail, it's not the end of the world to have the flu.
2: Okay, but if it means that much to them, does it really matter in my case just to do it? Just do
0: mean,
2: it?
0: Mean that much to your relatives, to your family?
2: If it means a lot to them, can I do it and it's relatively safe as far
0: it's
2: as...
0: Not,
2: like,
0: there's worse things to do, but it's not great. I don't know why you would introduce that kind of stuff into your blood, but now there's worse things, obviously. It's not as bad as, like, shooting up heroin, probably, but it's not great for you. And I'm, you know, when family members put pressure on other member, other family members to do things that they don't want to do for their health, that's not very kind and loving, if you ask me.
2: Well, last year, about February of last year, I got the flu really bad, and my brother just had a stroke, so I gave it to him, and he ended up in the hospital. So I'm dealing with, like, this whole thing, this whole. But I think since I had the flu in February, I'm probably good right now with the.
0: You might be. You might be. That's right. You might be. You might have built up immunity. That's exactly right. And that's really what you should be doing, is building up immunity.
1: Thank you for the call, Flinks. 831-479-1080.
3: Is Flinks his real name?
1: Is the phone. I don't think so, Ben. It's just an alias that he uses.
0: Okay, gotcha.
1: Yeah. Let's get to our final commercial break, Ben. How does that sound? Two minutes. We're going to break.
0: First and final.
1: We're going to break for 2 minutes, and then we'll be back. This is KSEO, The Mineral Way.

0: 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Ben, we would love to have more members of the family.
1: What happened to that gal that we just signed up? She's going to come on the call.
0: I don't know. I'm hoping that she does show up or whatever.
1: I want her to tell us her story. I'm always interested in what people are thinking when they sign up as a distributor, what their end game is, what they're looking for.
0: Ben, I'm going to tell you a story.
1: Yeah.
0: And you're not going to believe me. You're going to say, Dave, you're full of baloney.
1: Okay.
0: But I'm telling you it's true, Ben.
1: Okay.
0: One of the best stories that I heard when I had the Dave Cave running was from a guy who had, well, he said bipolar, and I think he had been diagnosed, but I don't know. And he comes back to me and you know, after trying the BTT, and he comes back and buys a six-pack, and he says, Dave, you won't believe it, but this stuff has, he didn't say cured, but he says he doesn't have a problem with being bipolar anymore, that the BTT had pretty much settled all that stuff down, and he was a huge fan, never wanted to run out, and he didn't.
1: Now, why do you think I would say that wasn't true?
0: Well, I don't know, Ben. Nobody, I feel like nobody believes me when I tell them the things that I have seen with BTT. Nobody believes me, Ben. Maybe you will, but I don't know.
1: Because it sounds kind of ridiculous, doesn't
0: it? It does. It sounds ridiculous. When I say it, it sounds ridiculous.
1: I know. I get that. But, you know, here's the thing.
0: Huh.
1: When you're deficient in nutrition, in nutrients, the micronutrients, vitamins, minerals, aminos, fatty acids, these things are so important for the body that, A, under deficiency states, you're going to start to exhibit symptoms like brain fog or bipolar issues, mental health issues, neural issues. And, B, the body sucks these things up like a dry sponge sucks up water when it's in a deficiency state. When you're deficient in nutrients, your body becomes a dry sponge ready to suck up nutrition, and it happens really quickly. And that's why we get the kind of results we do with the Beyond Tangy Tangerine. Now, Yongevity's got thousands of products. Literally, I don't know, 2,500, 3,000 products. A lot of products. I don't even know how many. But nothing, I mean nothing, not in Yongevity, not in the health food store, not with other companies, nothing has the nutritional density and the bioavailability of a glass of Beyond Tangy Tangerine. Now, I know they have tablets, but the liquid is really what you're looking for. And I know I said it before, but I'll say it again for new listeners. You always want to vortex your liquids. That will improve the bioavailability of the nutrients in the Beyond Tangy Tangerine, plus it will contribute on an electrical charge. So, you know, vorticize it, create a vortex by using a blender. You know what I mean by vortex? Like a little, like a tornado inside the blender. And that electrifies the liquid, and it also makes the nutrients more bioavailable at the intestinal level, and ultimately probably at the intracellular level too.
0: Wow.
1: And that's all the nutrients, not just the minerals, but all the nutrients.
0: 831-479-1080 218-5726. Craig is up next. He's calling from Campbell. You're in the air, Craig.
1: What's up, Craig?
2: Yeah. Hey, guys. Hey, couldn't you just shake up that drink a little bit? Would that be...
1: Yeah, you can shake it, but you're not going to get... No, you're not going to get the same kind of electrification as when you create a vortex. You create a spiral, like a tornado. You know, a vortex is one of nature's most fundamental shapes, if you will. And the way a tornado has power, one of the reasons it has power is because it's in a vortex. The same kind of power occurs inside, in a smaller way, of course, inside your blender. So vorticizing liquids increases their power. No, you can't get that. I suppose if you stir it with a spoon, you'll get a mini vortex, but not like a blender, though.
2: Yeah, isn't that, you said your theory on the heart, it goes through there and it
1: vorticizes in the heart. That's exactly right. Your heart is a vortex. It has like threads in it. The vessels have threads, and as the blood pump, as the blood goes through, it's vorticized in the circulatory system. And as it's vorticizing, it's creating electrical charges, and it's reacting with the electrical charges on the inside of the blood vessel. And that's how the blood moves. It's not pumped through. It's actually magnetically charged through, like one of those you ever hear these maglev trains they have in Japan and Asia, where the train it levitates on magnets, kind of, so it reduces the friction, and it can move fast without having to worry about losing energy through heat, which is what friction is. That's kind of how the liquid in the blood, the liquid in the vessels moves. It's not, the pump is not pumping, the heart is not pumping the blood. That's silly. There's no way your heart can pump liquid, a viscous, thick liquid, through 50,000 miles or 40,000 miles of vessels, some of which are microscopically thin. That doesn't even make any sense. How anybody can think that?
2: Do you ever try telling that to a heart specialist?
1: Yeah, you couldn't tell them, because they just, you know. A heart specialist is a mechanic. He's a technician, a skilled one. Absolutely. And if you have, you know, a heart problem, you want a skilled technician. But he's not a chemist. And he's certainly not a physicist. If he was a chemist, he was a physicist, he would understand that the blood is moving in a vortical fashion, and that vortical fashion, much like in a hurricane or in a tornado, has a built-in energy. And that's how the heart moves, is through its vortical nature.
2: That's really interesting.
1: Did you hear me talk about that, or had you heard that yourself?
2: I heard you talk about it before, and I've heard a couple other people talk about that also in the past, but not like you. You could really go into in-depth. Where do you get your information on that, by the way?
1: On the vortex?
2: And the heart, yeah. I know.
1: I've never first read it, but I know Dr. Thomas Cowan talks about it. Cowen. He's a brilliant physician. He is a physician. You know, physicians don't necessarily understand chemistry or engineering or quantum, but he does. And he's absolutely brilliant. Dr. Thomas Cowen, Cowen. He writes about the immune system. He writes about vaccines. He writes about, he talks about the myth. Get this. You're going to love this, Dave. He writes about the myth of infectious disease. How he talks about how this idea of contagious disease, I should say, not infectious, but contagious diseases. He actually writes that the idea of contagion is a myth. I mean, he's got some really interesting things to say. He's one of the guys who really talks a lot about how the natural flow of blood inside the chambers of the heart naturally contains a vortex, or naturally creates a vortex inside the heart. And actually, you know what? If I'm not mistaken, and I have to look this up, I'm pretty sure Leonardo da Vinci, who is famous for doing drawings of all these different parts of the body, I think he might have also refer to the vortical nature of the heart. I mean, anybody who's an anatomist knows that there's kind of like, you know, the way the heart is built is there's a lot of spinning, there's a lot of twists in the heart architecture itself. So it's just kind of like it lends itself to thinking that there's going to be some kind of vortical nature to the fluids that are pumped through it.
2: Yeah, man, that's interesting. I'm going to look more into that.
1: Yeah, look up the heart as a vortex.
2: Heart as a vortex.
1: Yeah.
2: And they ought to have that guy on Coast to Coast.
1: Dr. Cowan? He may have been.
2: Yeah.
1: He may have been. But yeah, get the book, The Contagion Myth. That's one. He has like four or five books. But The Contagion Myth is the most recent one, and that's the most in the face of the modern medical model, which, of course, loves the idea of contagion.
0: Thank you for the call, Craig. 831-479-1080, 218-5726, KSEODave@gmail.com. 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
1: Well, there's only three. 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
0: Mm-hmm.
1: So you got your OsteoFX.
0: Mm-hmm.
1: You've got your Ultimate EFAs, or mm-hmm. Ultimate EFA Plus, and you got the Beyond Tangy Tangerine.
0: Mm-hmm.
1: That's the basics. That's going to get you a lot. I'm a less is more kind of guy. You know,
0: okay.
1: Have you ever heard the term minimalism?
0: Yes.
1: Right? It's kind of a thing now, minimalism. I say essentialism. You don't want things to be minimum. You don't want things to just be minimum. You want them to be minimum and what you really need. And that's why I use the term essentialism. Essentialism means you get everything that is essential. The word essential means you're dead without it. Air is essential. Water is essential. Food's essential. Without any of those things, you're dead. Love is essential. Without love, your relationship's dead. You know, there's essential means that without it, you're kaput. You're not going to make it.
0: Mm-hmm.
1: And so the essential nutrients are the classic example of essentialism. The essential nutrients, and that's what's in the Healthy Start Pack. Now, if you want to go all out and you want to pick one, and I think you're asking me of all the packs,
0: uh-huh.
1: Which ones would I choose? Which ones are probably the most important? The two most important, I would say, are the Bone and Joint Pack and the Blood Sugar Pack. I'll tell you why. First of all, if you've heard me, you know, for the last any time for the last 30 years, pretty much on KSCO and doing the work I'm doing, you know, I'm always talking about the blood sugar system.
0: Mm-hmm.
1: And I was talking about that in the year 2000. I remember I did a talk for Youngevity in New Orleans in the year 2000 or maybe 2001 on, they called it Syndrome X back then. And Syndrome X was what we call today metabolic syndrome, which is the sugar and insulin-related syndrome that is associated with every single health challenge you can name. And that includes Parkinson's, which we're talking about here, and dementias, and immune problems, and autoimmune problems, and weight gain, and cardiovascular issues, and cancer, et cetera, et cetera, et cetera. It all involves some degree of, not diabetes, but dysglycemia. Dys means disturbances, glyce means sugar, emia means in the blood. So I don't like the term diabetes because that's kind of like a brand name. I say dysglycemia, which is a generic chemical biochemical phenomenon. So almost every single, I don't say almost, literally every single chronic degenerative health challenge has some aspect of dysglycemia. So the Healthy Blood Sugar Pack is important for that reason. That's obviously, Healthy Blood Sugar Pack has the nutrients that help stabilize your blood sugar. And help, by virtue of stabilizing your blood sugar, help lower insulin. And by the way, insulin is just as problematic, if not more problematic, than sugar. And nobody checks for your insulin. Insulin's too difficult to check because insulin levels fluctuate, and insulin is a multifunctional biochemical, and it's secreted, it's in the blood in very small concentrations. So you can't really test for insulin. They test for sugar. The problem with that is the insulin controls the sugar. So you'll go to the doctor, you have all the signs of dysglycemia, and they'll test your blood sugar, see how much, what your blood sugar concentration is, they'll say, oh, you're normal. Everything's normal. But they're not checking the insulin. And the insulin is what's keeping the blood sugar normal. Elevated insulin, which happens in a condition called insulin resistance, is what the so-called metabolic syndrome is about, or they used to call it Syndrome X. And that's a constellation. Whenever you hear syndrome, by the way, that means a bunch of different things going wrong. A syndrome is when you have a whole bunch of functionality in the body that is not operating correctly. So metabolic syndrome is a syndrome that affects the heart and the immune system and the cartilage in the joints and all of the hormones and libido and sexuality and mental health and pretty much everything you could think of. And that's why they call it metabolic syndrome, because it affects everything. And the Healthy Blood Sugar Pack is your... It's not everything you need, but it's a bunch of what you need for dysglycemia and metabolic syndrome. So that's my first. That would be the first thing I think about. I don't want to say it's my favorite or the most important. It's
3: right.
1: Tied for the most important, which is the second one is the Healthy Bone and Joint Pack. Now, at Youngevity sometimes, and not just at Youngevity, but in the world of health, sometimes we just take a bunch of nutrients and just focus on one part of the body. So the Healthy Bone and Joint Pack. Obviously, what's that? What part of the body is that marketed for? The bones and joints, right?
3: Mm-hmm.
1: Well, the bones and joints are connective tissue. So the Healthy Bone and Joint Pack is not just for bones and joints; it's for connective tissue. And what's connective tissue? Everything. Every single part of the body is somehow integrated with the connective tissue, the heart and the organs, the fascia, the stuff that's wrapped around the organs, and the eyes, and the reproductive system. These are all areas where connective tissue plays a role. The gums, connective tissue plays a role. The skin, connective tissue plays a role. So when you're doing the Healthy Bone and Joint Pack, you're going to have better gums. You're going to have better skin. You're going to have better fascia. You're going to have better eyesight. You're going to have better everything because everything's connective tissue. The blood vessels are largely composed of connective tissue, so you're going to have healthier circulatory system. The intestine is largely composed of a connective tissue, so you'll have better digestion, and you'll improve leaky gut. And, of course, just for plain old vanity reasons, connective tissue is important for keeping wrinkles at bay and for protecting your skin from photo damage. Connective tissue is the very... let me rephrase that. Deterioration of connective tissue is the very heart and essence... Say essence. Don't want to say heart. We'll say the essence of connective of the aging process. Everything we hate about aging, Dave, and you don't know this yet because you're still a young man, but in 10 years you won't be. And in 20 years, you'll be even less of a young man.
3: Thanks.
1: And what you're going to notice is, as anybody who's, I think you said you're 41 or 42, right?
3: So anyone, I just turned 53, Ben.
1: Are you serious?
3: Yeah, dude.
1: 53?
3: Yeah, I don't have much longer for this earth.
1: Oh, my God, man. You're at the end. No, you're not. No, you're not. I wish I was 53 again. Oh, my God. Do not let anybody tell you you're old.
3: All right.
1: Anyway, what you'll notice as you get older, and you can ask your friends who are my age or older, the things that we hate the most about aging, most of the things, are all connective tissue driven. The scoliosis and the hunched over appearance and the loss of mobility and the chronic pain and the cardiovascular problems and the high blood pressure and the cholesterol plaques and the osteoporosis and the arthritis, these are all, and the gum disease, these and the wrinkles, these are all connective tissue deterioration driven. They're all caused by deteriorating connective tissue, which is why the healthy bone... Oh, and here's another thing. The connective tissue is what feeds and oxygenates and detoxifies all of the cells of the body. All of the cells of the body, you know, the living part of the body is the cells. All of the cells in the body are embedded in connective tissue. Just like a baby is embedded in a womb. The cells are like little babies embedded in connective tissue the way a fetus is embedded in the womb. And what does the womb do for the fetus? It feeds the fetus. It oxygenates the fetus. It detoxifies the fetus. And what does the connective tissue do for the cell? It feeds the cell. It oxygenates the cell. And it detoxifies the cell. So the Healthy Bone and Joint Pack is important for every single cell in the body because it's the womb. They actually call the stuff the cell is sitting in, like, can you picture like a cell is like a little fetus and it's embedded in a womb of connective tissue, microscopic womb of connective tissue? They call that connective tissue that the cell is embedded in, they call that, you ready for this?
3: Yep.
1: The matrix. It's called the extracellular matrix. Extracellular means outside the cell. extracellular matrix. So the cell is embedded in a connective tissue matrix the way a fetus is embedded in a womb. And in fact, the word matrix in Latin, you know what it means?
3: Mm.
1: Womb. Like, that's where we get the word mother, mater, matrix, womb.
3: Oh, wow.
1: Isn't that cool?
3: Yeah,
1: so
3: it
1: the,
3: is.
1: The extracellular matrix is the womb for the cell, and it's composed of connective tissue, which is built up by the nutrients in the healthy bone and joint pack. So which do you think is more important, the healthy blood sugar pack or the healthy bone and joint pack?
3: If it was my money, Ben, I would take get the blood sugar pack and just add glucogel.
1: Okay, all right.
3: Yeah, that's what I would do because, you know, the bone and joint pack comes with pain-relieving cream, and for me, you know...
1: Oh, you don't necessarily need that. Yeah.
3: Right, I don't...
1: I didn't know the CM cream is in there?
3: Yeah, it's in... It's
1: we should do. We should talk about the CM creams one of these days. Oh, here, let me just say this real quick.
3: Okay.
1: One of the best strategies for building connective tissue is to use a type of chemical or molecule called a polysaccharide, right? Poly means many, saccharide means sugar, and... One of nature's most effective and important polysaccharides for all kinds of reasons, including building connective tissue, is fucoidin, which, of course, you get in the fucoid Z.
3: Hmm. Yeah, we need to talk about that as well.
1: We absolutely need to talk about that. That's a heck of a product. That's one. You know, when I talk about the longevity formulations, I only talk about maybe 10 of them, 10 or 12, obviously Beyond Tangy Tangerine, Ultimate EFAs, Ultimate Enzymes. But one of the most important that I talk about, and I actually don't talk about it a lot, is the fucoid Z. That's one of the most important longevity products as far as I'm concerned. So many different benefits to that.
3: We just have a few more minutes, Ben. I have one more call, so we want to try to tackle that call?
1: Yeah, let's go for it.
3: All right. Paul, you are in the air. Thank you for the call.
4: Yeah, hi, guys. How are you doing? Well, just one quick comment. What you're previously talking about, connective tissue, and like what I'm going through with my eyesight.
1: Mm.
4: Very important, ladies and gentlemen, right?
1: Mm. Right? That's right. How old are you, can I ask?
4: 63.
1: Okay, you're a youngster. So are you losing your eyesight? Are you dealing with glaucoma or anything like that?
4: My right eye glaucoma, my left eye retina issues.
1: Okay, both of them could be related to connective tissue. You know that, right?
4: Right, yes,
1: right.
4: Sir.
1: So
4: yes,
1: is
4: sir.
1: Is it a retinal detachment or what's going on with the retina?
4: Yes, my left eye, a number of years ago, I had a cataract removal. When the doctors were removing the cataract, my left retina became detached, so they had to reattach the left retina.
1: Okay, so basically, the retina is attached to the connective tissue. And then the other one, glaucoma, the little valve. There's a little valve in the eye, and the valve is supposed to open and drain fluid. When you have glaucoma, that doesn't happen. The reason it doesn't happen is because the valve is disturbed because of its connective tissue.
4: Correct.
1: It doesn't have the connective tissue fibers that are required for the opening and closing of the valve. They're inflamed. They're deteriorating. So even glaucoma is a connective tissue condition. So all of these involve connective tissue, and the reason that's why we were talking about medical diagnoses are related to deteriorating connective tissue, not to mention just plain old aging and things that you wouldn't think about necessarily. Like you wouldn't think the eyes and who would ever think that glaucoma is arthritis of the eye? Nobody, right? Nobody's ever going to say that. Or retinal detachment is arthritis of the eye. But it's the same mechanism. It's deterioration of the connective tissue. And so what do you do? One of the things you could do is take the healthy bone and joint pack, for sure. But one of the major reasons why connective tissue deteriorates is because of a biochemical process called glycation. Glycation is basically caramelizing or sugaring. And that's what happens to the connective tissue as we age. And that's why sugar is such a problem. When our sugar is not handled correctly, the sugar can react with various proteins in the body and basically create toast. Literally toast. You know how a toasted bread looks different from regular bread? Right?
4: Exactly.
1: What's the difference? Glycation. That's what glycation is. It turns bread to toast, and it turns the collagen in your body into deteriorated connective tissue. We toast. How do you like that, Dave? We caramelize and we toast.
3: Wow, I never thought about it that way, Ben.
1: That's how we age. We caramelize and we toast.
3: Thank you for the call, Paul. 831-479-1080. Well, Ben, we are just about out of time.
1: About that time?
3: Yes.
1: How does that happen, Dave?
3: I don't know. Can you believe it, Ben?
1: Well, I know. It seems like, you know, And now it's time to say goodbye to all our company. You know what song that is?
3: Isn't that the Mickey Mouse?
1: M-I-C.
3: Yeah, dude.
1: See you real soon.
3: Well, K-1. Ben, it's good to see you, or good to hear from you, Ben. We're going to have to connect on Zoom or something. We're going to have one of these meetings.
1: I know, and I got to come out and see my friends in Santa Cruz, too.
3: Oh, yeah, you just let
1: me
3: know, Ben.
1: Away from home.
3: We will reserve a spot for you at the Elks Lodge or something like that.
1: No more Dave Cave.
3: No more Dave Cave, Ben, but that's, you know...
1: There's a really cool restaurant that MZ took me to by the airport. You know what I'm talking about?
3: Ella's?
1: Ella's.
3: But they're not around anymore, Ben.
1: No.
3: Yeah, they're
1: gone. They closed?
3: Yeah. It's because you endorsed them.
1: Did I endorse them?
3: No,
1: I think I did.
3: No, I don't know. But, they've moved on. Things change, Ben. Things change.
1: I know. Yeah. That is true. All right. Well, it's always a pleasure, David Michaels. Thank you.
3: Thank you, Ben.
1: And then, let's get out. Give a little plug for some distributors. Anything we can do to encourage distributors to sign up? Because we want people that we can train, who can be our delegates, that we can deputize to go out and spread the word. So if you're out there, you want to make a little bit of money, you like nutrition, we can train you in how to do all this. If you like this show, we can create a whole lifestyle for you that where you're immersed in this kind of information.
3: We can deputize them, Ben, and then we can have them out there stopping bank robberies and armed assaults.
1: And stopping Alzheimer's and Parkinson's.
3: Ooh, that's a good one, Ben.
1: Yes, that's right.
3: That's
1: and then
3: a better
1: keeping people from injecting nasty things into their blood.
3: It's all part of the game, Ben. Well, thank you very much, Ben. We will see you here next Monday, 5 p.m.
1: Can't wait. Thank you. Have a great week.
3: Thank you, Ben. That was pharmacist Ben Fuchs. If you want to join the team again, I encourage you to listen to the upcoming message, and you will find out how to do that. You can also check us out at The Mineral Way. Pharmacist Ben Fuchs and I are here every Monday at 5 p.m. Pacific time. So if you want to call in, you can do that live, 5 p.m. Pacific time. 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You can send those at any time of day, 831-218-5726. That's 831-218-KSCO. And my email address is kscodave@gmail.com. 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We're there. All you have to do is look. You're listening to The Mineral Way. We'll see you next week. Happy birthday.

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2: News this hour from Town Hall. I'm Keith Peters in Washington. A Texas judge has denied Minnesota's bid to extradite an ICE officer wanted on assault charges.
3: A federal judge has refused to order Texas to extradite Immigration and Customs Enforcement Officer Christian Castro. Castro is charged in Minnesota with assault and falsely reporting a crime, accused of shooting 24-year-old Julio Cesar Sosa Celis in the leg at a Minneapolis home in January. Castro is also charged with falsely accusing Sosa Celis and another man of attacking an ICE officer under Texas law and barring extradition. Castro must be released after 90 days of detention, which is Thursday. Minnesota officials say they believe Castro could flee to Mexico. I'm Lisa Dwyer.
2: A Russian hacker group says it's behind a cyber attack targeting Norway's public digital services.
4: Pro-Russian hacker group Server Killers has claimed responsibility for a cyber attack that's affected multiple Norwegian government digital services. Media in Norway reported on a Telegram post in which the group said it had declared cyber war on Norway after the country renewed its security cooperation with Ukraine on August 23rd. A spokesperson for the Norwegian Digitalization Agency says the attack has been ongoing since Monday. The denial of service attacks aimed at blocking services, but the agency says it managed to keep them running. European countries remain on high alert. I'm Marcela Sanchez.
2: Iran will not allow military vessels to transit through the Strait of Hormuz if an agreement it's negotiating with Oman is finalized. On Wall Street, the Dow down by 113 points, the NASDAQ dropped 21, the S&P 500 index lower by 1. More on these stories at townhall.com.
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2: A Chinese humanoid robot set a new 100-meter sprint record in Beijing. We hear more on this story from correspondent Ed Donahue reporting.
6: It happened at China's World Humanoid Robot Games in Beijing. The time was 8.86 seconds, beating its robot competitors and the fastest recorded human time from Usain Bolt. Experts are amazed to see such progress in the humanoid robot industry. Robotic engineer Li Zhangdei says, "We don't aim to compete with or surpass human beings. What it does well is taking part in children's education, being a teaching assistant, playing with children, and helping children accept and learn about robots." The record-breaking robot fell after hitting the finish line, a padded barrier, with sparks flying from its waist. I'm Ed Donahue.
2: News and analysis at townhall.com. From Washington, I'm Keith Peters reporting. A new Commerce Department report indicates the U.S. economy remains sluggish. We hear more on this story from correspondent Donna Warder reporting.
7: The Commerce Department says the U.S. economy grew a sluggish 1.5% in the second quarter of this year, but spending stayed strong. Growth in the gross domestic product, the nation's output of goods and services, decelerated from 2.1% in the first quarter. The reason for the lackluster growth was imports, rising at a 12.5% annual pace in the second quarter, a lot of that being computer chips that support AI. Consumer spending increased at an annual healthy 3.4% from 0.5% the first quarter, but prices rose 3.7% in July compared to a year earlier. Donna Warder, Washington.
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5: 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The time is now 4:05, and we've got traffic and weather for you, starting off with weather. Your forecast for tonight is for mostly clear conditions. Lows will be around 62 degrees. Tomorrow, a 20% chance of showers after 11 a.m. Increasing clouds, low highs will be around 84 degrees. Holy moly. Friday, we're looking at a 20% chance of showers as well, gradually clearing. Highs will once again be around 80 degrees. Saturday's forecast, mostly sunny, highs around 76 degrees. And Sunday, mostly sunny, highs around 70 degrees. Your Monterey Bay Boaters forecast for tonight, southwest winds 10 to 15 knots, becoming north 5 to 10 knots later this evening, easing to around 5 knots after midnight, backing to west later on this evening. 3 to 4 foot seas and northwest waves, 4 feet at 7 seconds. Moving on to traffic, CHP reporting no major incidents on any of your major roadways. Well, Glenwood Drive near Bean Creek Road, roadway is now clear from an accident earlier around 12:30 this afternoon. Oh boy. Yeah, major injuries there. If you're stuck in traffic through there, that's what's causing it. But according to CHP, it was cleared about 2 p.m. Major injuries, though, unfortunately, for people involved there. Highway 17, both directions, near Blossom Hill Road. Both directions are stop and go. Looks like we have an accident there. CHP reporting... What are they reporting here? Let me see if I can find anything from Highway 17 and Blossom Hill Road. Well, I don't see anything listed here. Be on the lookout. It is stop and go, again, near Blossom Road, both directions of Highway 17. Here in Santa Cruz, slow-moving traffic from the Fishhook all the way into Aptos, 10 miles per hour will be your top speed. Similar speeds in Moss Landing from either direction as you approach the harbor, Monterey into Seaside as well. That's northbound Highway 1. Eastbound Highway 68, stop and go from Laguna Seca to San Bonancio Road. And 101 southbound through Coyote Valley. Speeds fluctuating 10-20 miles per hour. Morgan Hill is where things will pick up there. Slowing down again south of Gilroy near 10th Street. A brief slowdown. Down to about 10 miles per hour. But again, that's a brief slowdown, and things should pick up fairly quickly there. The number to call in with your traffic reports, 475-1080.
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0: 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Chris Spencer joining us today here on board the flight. How are you doing, Chris?
1: I'm good, man. It's wheels up. We're up in the air.
0: We got this plane in the air. I feel weird opening with that song. Because I think it's been played 5.7 million times since Dolly Parton passed away yesterday. Rest in peace to her. A hell of a singer, dude. She was an amazing writer. And I've been hearing a lot of people talk about her, but I don't hear anybody talking about how much music she wrote. I mean, she was the equivalent of what, who's the girl now? Taylor Swift.
1: Okay.
0: Taylor Swift is like a modern day Dolly Parton as far as how much she writes. I mean, just writes and writes and cranks out songs like crazy. Dolly Parton wrote, guess how many songs she wrote? She has credit for.
1: 200.
0: 3,000.
1: Wow.
0: Yeah, dude. 3,000 songs she has credit for.
1: That's crazy.
0: It's crazy, right? I mean, she was an incredible writer of songs, lyricist. I don't know what you call it.
1: So did she write them for other people?
0: She wrote a lot of songs for other people, too, yeah.
1: Yeah, I didn't know that.
0: Yeah, dude. I mean, she just wrote and wrote and wrote. I would say that as far as my knowledge goes about her and her writing, my understanding was that Kenny Rogers also wrote a lot of songs like that. And today, I guess you would say Taylor Swift and another person who writes a lot of songs is Justin Timberlake. I don't know if he's still around anymore, but supposedly he just cranks out songs like nothing, dude.
1: I think they found him drunk somewhere recently, didn't they?
0: I think he got into a wreck and took off, yeah.
1: Yeah, but he was...
0: He would never catch Kenny Rogers doing that.
1: Nah, man, he was...
0: You got to know when to hold him and know when to fold him.
1: Yeah, he would have folded it up and went to his recliner.
0: Yeah. So here, let's do this, Chris, because I got 9 to 5 queued up here in the music lineup. I have Jolene, which I love. Dude, I love that song.
1: Have you heard Miley Cyrus sing that?
0: Jolene?
1: Yeah.
0: No.
1: Oh, man, she does a great rendition of that.
0: Really?
1: It's like, you look at her and she's like, sounds normal. You know, she's kind of crazy now, but when she sang that song, it was like, she did a really good job.
0: And Jolene, and this one, which I never heard, it's called Mule Skinner Blues, Blue Yodel Number 8. Blue Yodel, Yodel, Yodel, I can't say it.
1: Yodel.
0: Yodel, like yodeling.
1: Yodeling. Yeah.
0: Yeah. Blue Yodel Number 8, Mule Skinner Blues. Which sounds kind of rocking, and I hate to say this because she wrote 3,000 songs, but I'm not going to be partying to most of those songs. They're just not...
1: They're not your cake.
0: They're not my cake. They're kind of slow, they're real country, and I don't know. You can't deny the talent, right? I mean,
1: well, of course not.
0: You can't deny that.
1: And the longevity.
0: It's not my cup of tea. Yeah.
1: Or the...
0: The longevity.
1: Youngevity.
0: Speaking of longevity, Chris, beautiful segue.
1: There we go.
0: I've got a healthy brain and heart pack and a bone and joint pack and a blood sugar pack and a healthy start pack all available for purchase. I also have Arthrodex for your four-legged friend or some BTT for yourself. Got all of those here available. I will be here until 6 p.m. So if you know any rockin' Dolly Parton songs, I want to know them, so this way we can use them in today's music. Because I know people will say, oh, check out, you know, I Will Always Love You. That's not a good bumper song.
1: No. We gotta have stuff that, like, you know...
0: Yeah, that picks up the energy,
1: when
0: dude.
1: When you're sitting in that 10-mile-an-hour traffic right now, like, you don't fall asleep and not hit the brakes when...
0: Right,
1: when you stop should. And go. Yeah. Yeah.
0: Have you ever driven a self-driving car? That sounds weird, but have you ever been in a self-driving car?
1: Not interested. That's the same reason why I don't fly, because I'm not flying the plane. I just couldn't do that.
0: I'll bet that they're good when you're in traffic and you fall asleep.
1: I just couldn't do that, man. No way. That's just so creepy. It's not my generation. We're grabbing gears and burning rubber, Dave. Like, you know, it just... No way. I just couldn't do it. That's why, like, I could have got an all-electric car, but I still got a hybrid because, you know, this guy gas.
0: Oh, yeah, hybrid's the way to go,
1: yeah,
0: dude.
1: Yeah, I think all the cars should be hybrids.
0: Have you ever ridden in a self-driving car, like the Waymo cars?
1: No.
0: Oh, dude, you got to do that, Chris.
1: I've seen a lot of videos where they're, like, crashing into stuff.
0: I've always felt very, very safe in those things. I mean, they just are magnificent drivers, dude.
1: Yeah, I don't know. That's just so weird.
0: You know what's even weirder? They have these cars called Zooks, and I don't think they're in San Francisco yet. I know they're in Las Vegas. These are cars what don't have no steering wheel. You just sit in there, and you just say, take me here, and it takes you. At least with Waymo, there's a steering wheel. You're not supposed to touch it, but, you know, there's a steering wheel and brakes. I mean, that stuff's there. The controls are there. With those other cars, there's nothing there, dude. You're riding in a lunchbox on wheels.
1: I know, it's just weird. I think they should be creative in shapes. Like, if it, you know, like the egg car, just like weird stuff. Like, I think you could just,
0: the
1: like...
0: The egg car?
1: Yeah, you know, like, because it doesn't really matter, like, how it looks if it's just driving you through the city streets and if you're not going on the highway or something, like, what kind of aerodynamics does it have to have? You know, it could pretty much be shaped like a brick, like you said, and just go down the road. It wouldn't really matter.
0: Right. That's the Zooks cars. You wouldn't know which way is forward because it's just a box. It's literally like a lunchbox, and it can go this way or that way. You wouldn't know if it needs to back up. It's just driving forward. There's no way you could tell the front end from the rear end, and it kind of doesn't matter because it can travel in either direction. It's really weird looking, yeah.
1: I think they should just start really having fun with this.

0: think that what they want to do is get them on the freeway. I think that's, you know, eventually what they want to do.
1: I don't know. I think they should just fly at that point. It should just, if it's going to go that speed, you know, they've always wanted the flying car. They already have like a couple out there that are totally legit. They should just start doing that. You know, you want to solve, I don't know, I guess it could end up looking like Star Wars, you know, when they're on a Coruscant or whatever. You know, the whole planet, that's a city. They're still like, they like animated like traffic in the sky.
0: Mm-hmm.
1: So I don't know. I mean, no matter what, there still could be something, but it'd probably be a good, like, you know, 60, 70 years before that happened. Get the cars up off the ground.
0: 831-479-1080, 218-5726, KSCODave@gmail.com. What's in the news today, Chris? Anything catch your eye today?
1: Well, as I'm sure many people saw, we have that thing that happened in Nepal.
0: Who's Paul?
1: Nepal.
0: Oh. You mean the flood?
1: Yeah.
0: Jeez, dude. Golly, man.
1: I mean, we don't usually talk about, like, Debbie Downer, but, man, that was... So they said that, like, a glacier bursted. That was the term I heard. You know?
0: It looked sunny. I mean, the footage that I saw looked really sunny, and I thought, that's... It doesn't look like it's raining like you would see a mudslide. It was really weird.
1: And another report I heard was that up by where that happened was that they said that the... Because, you know, China's just... is right on the border right there. Someone was saying that China was doing some, like, construction or mining or something up above that area, and that whatever they were doing made that... like glacier area break open, and it just sent that water down. I mean, we were talking with each other about the earthquake in Japan and seeing those scenes of the water coming off the ocean. But
0: wow,
1: when you see, you know, a 70 foot tall column of water come down a river, I mean, it's just... There's just like, there's not words you can even put into that.
0: 74 Americans is the number that I saw died along with everybody else in there. It's not like Americans are better than anybody.
1: We're in America, though, so we're going to say that. If we were in another country and our people were there, we would say the same thing.
0: Mm-hmm.
1: There's nothing wrong with that.
0: 479-1080, 218-5726. If you know any rockin' Dolly Parton songs, and that sounds like a weird thing to say, but I like to play music that's not so well known. I like the deeper cuts. I like the more obscure music. So, yeah, if you know any songs that would fit for this show today, I would like to do that, because I don't want to talk about Dolly Parton and all that kind of stuff. I think we could play tribute just by playing her music and mention a few things here and there and just kind of run with the show.
1: Yeah. And the whole thing about Nepal is I just kind of wanted to put my thoughts and prayers out to those people out there, and I hope that you know, they get cleaned up and try to rebuild their lives, get back to normal, because, man, that was so devastating to see that, and that was, you know, one of my main reasons for bringing it up was just try to shoot some good energy that direction. And I mean, they were already living tough over there.
0: Jeez Louise, dude.
1: Yeah.
0: See, Dolly Parton did not write Mule Skinner Blues. That's an old classic. Oh, really? Well, she performed it. So,
1: Well, we didn't say she wrote it. We just said it was a song we had to play.
0: She did write 3,000 of her own songs, though, even if that wasn't one.
1: Yeah. She did sing a lot of older country songs. She did do that.
0: Yeah, apparently so. Someone writes, Jimmy Rogers wrote Mule Skinner Blues in 1930.
1: There you go.
0: So...
1: What was she, like, 15 then? No, I'm just
0: saying. She was born in 49 or something like that, so she hadn't even been born yet.
1: I'm just playing.
0: Yeah. You know, Dolly Parton is was such a classy person, dude. I don't know anybody that has, I've never heard anything bad about her at all, ever, anywhere.
1: I was watching her in an interview today, and she was talking about how she was telling her mom how she would go out with her mom, and, you know, she would see these women that had their hair peroxided, like,

0: on with peroxide because that's how they did it back then.
1: Mm-hmm.
0: And, you know, kind of like Marilyn Monroe, right? And she was telling her mom, you know, like how
1: Wait, Marilyn Monroe wasn't a natural blonde?
0: Well, I guess I'm just saying, like, well, I've heard she wasn't, but...
1: Wow.
0: But I'm just saying, like, that whole look, right?
1: Mm-hmm. Mm-hmm.
0: And she was telling her mom, you know, I wanna be like that. I wanna look like that, you know, one day. And her mom was telling, you know, oh, those are just terrible, like, you know, like, I don't know what kind of phrase to use, like a hooker or something, you know. Her mom was, you know, just like a dirty, nasty girl or
1: trashy.
0: Something. Yeah, a trashy girl, you know. Uh-huh. And she told her mom, I don't care, you know, that's how I want to look. And she's all, that's why I look like that now. She's all, just something about that whole look just grabbed, you know, she gravitated towards it. And she did it. So I thought that was interesting.
1: 479-1080-218-5726, kseodave@gmail.com. Let's see, the great Tim Curry died today as well, one of the most underrated actors of our time. Yeah, you didn't know that, dude?
0: I had no idea.
1: I barely knew who he was.
0: You didn't know who Tim Curry was?
1: No, dude. I had to research it. He played the clown from It, and he played that transvestite vampire
0: Rocky Horror Picture Show. That was my son's mother's favorite show, one of her favorite shows.
1: I tried watching it, and I can see where the appeal is, but it's a dang musical, and I hate musicals. Hate them.
0: Yeah, she loved musicals, loved music.
1: Oh, they're the worst.
0: And he also played the movie Legend, I think it was, with Tom Cruise. It was that fantasy movie. He was the devil in that. Have you ever seen that movie, Dave?
1: No, but apparently he had a knack for playing evil, because he nailed it with Pennywise, the clown from It.
0: Yeah, and you know, that was a TV show, too, that they melded all together and made a movie out of. They ended up making like a whole movie when you get it on the disc, but it was like a TV thing.
1: Yeah, I think it was a three-parter.
0: Mm-hmm.
1: And that's then, the one with John Ritter was in that one, right? The original one.
0: Yeah.
1: That was a great movie.
0: My son's like a huge like Pennywise fan.
1: Oh boy,
0: he loves all those, and he's like read halfway through that book, because that book is like, oh my god,
1: I saw it. Yeah,
0: it's gigantic,
1: 700 pages or something. It's like the Bible.
0: Yeah, and he said though, when I finally showed that one to him, because he didn't know about it, and we watched it, and he's like, you know, he's like I really like that. He's like, he really did a good job acting in that. He was scary. He said he actually feels like that's a way more scarier clown than the newer one.
1: Again, I haven't seen the newer one, and I just really don't know what Tim Curry's
0: he played in Clue. I think he was in Clue too, the movie Clue.
1: The job that he did though, as the clown on It, was amazing, dude. Yeah. I mean, he was just like totally not human. I don't know what an actor has to do to get into that mind space where you're not Tim. You are a murderous clown that lives in the gutter. It's like, dang. Wow. Yeah. He just nailed it, dude. An amazing actor. So, Dolly Parton, Tim Curry.
0: Is there one more? It's always three, it seems like.
1: Yeah, dude.
0: It's always three.
1: Who is it?
0: I don't know.
1: I don't want to say it, dude.
0: I didn't know there was.
1: Since you're making me say it, I'm going to...
0: There was one more?
1: Man. No. But somebody's going to bite the dust, right? Because it happens in threes.
0: Oh, yeah. Well, I'm not saying it.
1: But you know you're thinking it.
0: Well, what we thought earlier? What we were talking about earlier?
1: I don't know if we mentioned any names.
0: Another country singer,
1: dude. Yeah. It could be him, or it could be the actor that everybody loves that lives down in Carmel.
0: But I don't want to even say anything.
1: I know,
0: like
1: dude.
0: That,
1: I
0: it's
1: didn't.
0: Not right. It's
1: you made
0: right.
1: me say it.
0: No, I don't wanna, we didn't say anything.
1: Oh, okay.
0: We're good.
1: Okay. Okay, good. Let's see what WC has to say. You're in the air, WC.
2: Well, first off, thanks for taking my call. Happy birthday, Dave.
1: Oh, it's not my birthday, but thank you. My birthday's in October, yeah. October 13th.
2: Yeah, I know. But I figured I'd beat you to it this year, because last year I'd forgotten until it was later.
1: Okay.
2: But anyway,
1: right.
2: I had some friends from Nashville, and they some of them knew Dolly Parton and what a great woman she was. And one of their favorite stories about her was she was in a TV interview at one of the local TV stations there in the Nashville area. And the the guy questioning her asked her how she stayed so beautiful for so many years. And she looked at him and smiled, and she says, "You wouldn't believe how much money it takes to look this trashy." But she had a sense of humor.
1: She did.
2: She did a lot of good work for kids and for older people, too, in the area. She donated millions.
1: Yeah. Anyway. Yeah, she did. Thank you for the call, WC. You know, so I don't know if you heard or read that letter that she wrote to Eminem, Marshall Mathers, after he won a Grammy. And she also wrote to, I think it was 3-6 Mafia. There is this group called 3-6 Mafia who won an award over her. They were both in competition. They won it. She didn't. And she wrote to them saying, "Hey, you know, congratulations. You won this, blah, blah, blah. And thank you for keeping the title in Tennessee," because I guess they were from Tennessee as well.
0: Oh, okay.
1: So she wrote them, "Congratulations, and hey, we're both Tennesseans, so, you know, good job. Go Tennessee." And they were blown away, like, who's, what? It's weird, right? But she was just a class act all the way, dude.
0: Yeah,
1: totally,
0: that's cool.
1: Totally. And it's so refreshing to talk about people like that, especially when it comes to celebrities, because so many celebrities are just not good people.
0: Well, it's because they started spewing, instead of just being entertainers, they started spewing all their politics out there. And I think that's what really ruined the entertainment industry, was it was fine when you're watching them act and you're listening to their music. But when they started using their political opinions and putting those out there, I think it just made them look like fools. And I think, you know, intelligent people just don't want to hear that from entertainers. It's like, you're an entertainer. Entertain. I don't want to hear your opinions about things. Just, you know, do your job. Move on with life.
1: I'm going to get to the phone calls, but let's check out this song, Starting Over Again. Let's see. Nope. that's a big no.
0: Bomb.
1: Yeah. Let's see what Tammy has to say. Our favorite Canadian calling in. You're in the air, Tammy.
3: Hey, I just want to say that Dolly was pretty special. And I just wanted to say that I know that Miley Cyrus was her goddaughter, and I know she's hurting huge. So maybe you can find a song with Miley Cyrus or even Billy Ray, because they did sing together, and I know how much Miley loved Dolly.
1: Oh, okay. I'll take a look. I did
3: if
1: see
3: you can
1: a song.
3: Find one, just play a little clip or something. That would be great.
1: All right. Okay, Tammy, thank you for the call and the suggestion.
0: Yeah, Miley Cyrus sang the Jolene song. That's what I was
1: telling
0: you earlier.
1: That's what it was, dude.
0: Yeah.
1: Dude, Jolene.
0: You could find that easily.
1: Oh, I have it ready to go.
0: Oh, okay. The Miley Cyrus one?
1: No, not Miley Cyrus.
0: Yeah, you should find that clip and play a little bit of it, because she did a really good job singing that song.
1: Before we go to the next song, let's see, Please Don't Stop Loving Me by Dolly Parton. That's better.

0: I could see it. It's an okay song. I wouldn't play that, you know, cruising by the campus trying to pick up on chicks.
1: The campus?
0: Yeah. UCSC? Isn't that a campus? What do you call that?
1: Yeah, I don't know. Yeah, I didn't know you were doing that. Wouldn't you do that on, like, Westcliff?
0: I'm not doing it.
1: On Westcliff is where you'd be bumping tunes.
0: Ah, Chris, you know the place to go, dude. Yes, Westcliff.
1: Yeah.
0: Would you be bumping that on Westcliff?
1: Probably not.
0: Probably not. Brenton calling from Santa Cruz. You're in the air.
2: Hey. Hey, how are you doing?
0: I'm doing fantastic, so, Brenton. How about yourself?
2: Yeah, Dolly Parton had a few really good collaborations with some Christian artists.
0: Oh.
2: Like there's a song called There Was Jesus that she sang very recently with Zach Williams. That's a really good one when you get to the chorus,
0: okay.
2: especially. And it's hopeful for people who are thinking about sad stuff, like Jesus is there. So another one with King and Country. I forget the name of that song, but you could look that one up. Actually, I looked it up for you. It's called... I forgot. Sorry.
0: Well, good job, Brenton.
2: Yeah, sorry. Look up the There Was Jesus. That's ready to go.
0: Okay, I got all that right. one ready to go. Thank you, Brenton. 831-479-1080. Mm-hmm.

0: Okay. You know,
1: can't really hear.
0: Yeah. One of the things I think is amazing about her is that she managed to walk that line and not make anybody hate her. So even though she's singing these gospel songs and these Christian songs, nobody said, "Oh, you God, you love God, you're the the." It's just she didn't attract that energy. And I think, you know, it's that old saying, "You what goes around comes around. You what goes around comes around. You get the energy back that you put out there." And that she didn't get any negative haters, you know, hating on her, says something about her.
1: Well, a lot of housewives probably didn't like her when their husband was jamming to her, you know.
0: I'll bet they didn't. Yeah.
1: Back in the day, I mean, come
0: but
1: on.
0: But I think they probably got over that.
1: Or they might have. Yeah, who knows? She was a lady, so they were probably listening to her. Who knows? There's always a hater, Dave.
0: Oh, I know. Oh, I know that.
1: There's a lot of them out there.
0: Gosh, remember all the jokes?
1: Oh, yeah.
0: I'm not going to say them because
1: we have
0: too much class for
1: that. Yeah, we're not like that.
0: No, we're not. No way.
1: Not when the microphone's on.
0: Right. Ted and Salinas, I think it's Ted. I hope I got it right. You're in the air.
2: Hey, what's up? Yeah, she was a lady in a man's world, you know, when we used to get just free channels, you know, Porter Wagoner, Bucko and Shill and Hee Haw in that lineup, you know. Mm-hmm. She broke contract and he sued her for $3 million. She ended up paying him $1 million. I guess they patched it up through the years. Hey, you're talking about Nepal. My God, that looked like something out of a Godzilla movie or one of those 60s movies that you see. You try to picture that. And then, Chris, you, man, get one of the tunes with your son. I went to a planetarium up in Oregon about 20 years ago, and that music that you guys are doing would be perfect for something like that. One time I took a submarine ride, and that kind of music that you guys make before you get on it, something like that, that is the stuff. So keep doing that, man. Good hearing your voice, Dave.
1: Thank you, man. Thank you. Appreciate that.
2: Yeah, you guys, I'll let you get, I know you always got a lot of callers, so I like listening, so I just wanted to spout that off. But Dolly, she wasn't perfect. Porter Wagoner got her for $1 million. You know, she was a lady in a man's world back there in the country days. You watch that foot stomping. Them ladies were putting short pants and high boots, and they were told what to do and when to, how high to jump and all that good stuff you had looking forward to.
0: Wow. Yeah, she was definitely a class act.
2: Yeah, I didn't think her music was that hot, to tell you the truth. You know, she was just like an act, you know. Okay, thanks.
0: All right, thank you. Thank you for the call. 831-479-1080, 218-5726, kseodave@gmail.com. All right, this one's probably one of her best-known ones. Jolene, we'll go out with this. We'll be back in 2 minutes, you guys. Keep it tuned in. 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

0: 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Mule Skinner Blues, Blue Yodel number 8, the name of this song by Dolly Parton, passed away yesterday. Do you know what a Mule Skinner is, Chris? Mule Skinner.
1: Is it, like, self-explanatory?
0: I don't think so. It's I don't know, maybe...
1: I mean, all I would think is that you're freaking skinning mules.
0: Oh, no. No, that's not what it is. Yeah, no, right? That's I had to search this because that can't be what she's singing about.
1: I don't know.
0: A mule skinner is a person who drives, handles, or manages a team of mules, especially mules pulling wagons, plows, or other equipment. The term comes from the 1800s and early 1900s when mules were widely used for transportation, farming, logging, and military supply trains. Despite the name, a mule skinner didn't literally skin mules. Skinner was an old term for someone skilled at controlling or driving draft animals.
1: So, well, that's cool.
0: Yeah. All right, let's see who this caller
1: is. So you're a radio skinner.
0: I guess a microphone skinner, I guess.
1: Yeah, there you go. I'm a part skinner.
0: That's a weird, weird thing to say. But all right, let's go with it. Who is this caller ending in 47? Your first name and where you're calling from.
2: Oh, this is Flinks and Aptos. I was calling because I really liked when I was a kid. You know, when I was a teen, you know, younger, watching the movies and stuff, and had HBO and everything. One of the favorite, my buddies and I would always watch like all the different movies. There was all the movies that we liked, and one of them was The Best Little Whorehouse in Texas. And that's a musical, so you probably wouldn't like it, but the music in that was pretty good. The song she wrote, there's probably I think there's some fast-paced songs in that movie, but that movie's so underrated. If you watch The Best Little Whorehouse in Texas, and the music isn't the main part of it, it's actually, you know, you got Burt Reynolds and Dolly Parton, and she has, you know, this whorehouse and stuff, and he's like the sheriff of the town, and there's like this controversy, but he's like, you know, yep, you'd have to see it, but I think it's an excellent movie. But some of the music, I think the music might get in the way to some fans like you, Dave, who don't like musicals. But if you watch it just for the subject matter and the plot, it's actually pretty good. You could fast forward through the songs and still get what's going on. But it was really well. I thought the acting in it was great. But I was just calling it, but that was my take on Dolly Parton. And she is an excellent actor, singer, and performer. And she's pretty advanced with her musical knowledge. Like, she wouldn't need AI. She could write stuff and do that without AI and without, she didn't need, you know, vocalization corrections when she sang live, that sort of thing. That's how it was back then. So that previous caller is such a moron to say that she wasn't an entertainer or smart or anything. That was like, that blew me away that someone would say that, but whatever. Anyways, that's my take.
0: All right. Thank you for the call, Flinks. Did he say that she wasn't entertaining or?
1: She said that her songs weren't that great, good, yeah. And she was kind of just like, you know, Coca-Cola canist and something that was being sold.
0: I'd have to agree with them on the song part, but that's not what I'm doing here today. Let me tell you some things, some interesting things, Chris. She grew up extremely poor, one of 12 children. They lived in a one-room house, dude, 12 kids.
1: Good grief.
0: One room, shared with the parents and everybody.
1: Mayonnaise sandwiches every night.
0: They said the doctor who delivered her was paid with a sack of cornmeal. She started writing songs when she was a little kid, 3,000 songs. Jolene was based on two real people. The name came from a young fan named Jolene, while the story was inspired by a beautiful bank teller whom Dolly joked was paying a little too much attention to her husband.
1: That is cool.
0: Let's see. She once lost a Dolly Parton look-alike contest. People dressed up like her, and she lost.
1: That's hilarious.
0: Yeah. She owned a theme park but wouldn't ride the rides, Dollywood, I'm sure most people know about. Her father could not read or write.
1: That was pretty typical.
0: Maybe that's why she got into the whole literacy thing, giving books out and things.
1: Yeah.
0: Here's something people can rag on her about. She helped fund research behind the Moderna COVID vaccine. She gave $1 million to Vanderbilt University Medical Center, which they used to
1: Well, I thought that was the one that actually worked. It was the bad one?
0: I don't know. Dolly the cloned sheep. Do you remember that?
1: Of course.
0: It was named after Dolly Parton. Miley Cyrus is her goddaughter. There you go.
1: I think we're all dollied out.
0: Yeah.
1: We're not dolled up, but we're dolled out.
0: Yeah. Let's see who this caller is ending in 5-2. Your first name and where you're calling from?
3: Hey, Dave, this is Nick in Royal Oak.
0: Oh, boy.
3: Well, they don't get any bigger than Dolly. And they call it a philanthropy. She used to talk about it, but she wouldn't talk about riding the roller coaster because of the big boobs. But she was married for 60 years. That's why it was philanthropy. And you know why I broke her heart?
0: Why?
3: Because when she became a widow, I didn't get a hold of her. I would have asked her for an extreme makeover. She would have been all delighted and twilighted for another 6 more months to live.
0: Nick, thank you for the call. I'm just going to take the high road and get out of there.
1: Whoa.
0: All right.
1: You know when you go down a road and then you think it's going to keep going and then there's one of those, you know, metal obstructions that stop you.
0: And, the metal barrier.
1: Yeah, and you're like, why did I go down this road? And you quickly turn around because all the scary movies you saw start coming into your head, and you just peel out of there. That's where I was right now.
0: Have you ever been to, like, a party where everybody's having fun, and then somebody says, hey, you know, when I was 3 years old, my dad backed over my head, and, you know, and my spleen came shooting out of my butt. And you think, jeez, dude, what are you talking about? We're here having fun and you dropped that? What are you, an idiot?
1: Yeah.
0: That's what that call was.
1: Something like that.
0: Unbelievable, dude. Okay.
1: All right.
0: Whatever.
1: Whatever.
0: Okay.
1: All right.
0: So let's move on. 479-1080. Rest in peace to Dolly Parton.
1: Definitely.
0: Okay, Chris, so what else? What are we going to talk about today?
1: Well, we'll get one more bad story out of the way, because the next hour, then we'll have fun.
0: Okay. What is it?
1: So it was another news thing I was hearing about today was over there in the Ukraine war with Russia.
0: Yeah.
1: And it kind of, you know, war is terrible no matter what. I mean, things are going to happen. It's always going to escalate, and it can get out of control. It doesn't matter what year it's happening or when. But I read this news article about how there was a 15-year-old boy who was he was riding his bike down the street to go to the store in Ukraine. He's 15. He doesn't have a uniform on.
0: Mm-hmm.
1: It's like one of our kids, you know, riding their bike down there. And this Russian drone comes down and kablooey, he's gone, you know, for no reason. And it makes you think, you know, because I've heard a lot of these. I even hear these, like, so-called conservative commentators that have been, like, trying to say that Russia is some kind of victim and, you know, Vladimir Putin's some great guy.
0: Mm-hmm.
1: And, you know, you see something like that, and, you know, they need to think twice about those comments, because...
0: Well, okay, so I haven't seen what you're talking about, but... There's a few things that I would interject into the conversation. Number one is, if he's 15 years old, that's tragic, no doubt about that. But how young are the drone pilots that are attacking the Russians? Because,
1: or you mean that are flying the drones in Russia, from Russia to Ukraine?
0: No, from Ukraine into Russia.
1: Oh, well. Who knows? They're all ages over there.
0: Right. So how do you know that 15-year-old wasn't a drone pilot? You don't.
1: You don't.
0: You can't know
1: you
0: that.
1: You don't know that.
0: And then the second thing I would say is, you know, I keep hearing that the average lifespan for a Russian soldier, once they put him on the ground, is something like 20 minutes before he gets blown up.
1: Right. Well, that's what happens when you just throw guys out there. You know,
0: right.
1: That's the Russian way of doing war. They try to use numbers to win things. They've
0: but that's not
1: going to
0: win a war, though. If your guys are only living 20 minutes, you're going to lose that war. That's
1: a losing
0: strategy.
1: That's what they're
0: doing, though. So I'm amazed when somebody says something like, oh, can you believe Russia attacked Ukraine? Yeah, I can believe that, because Ukrainians are slaughtering them. They're just.
1: Well, but Russia started an attack on them. So
0: like you said, when you start a war, things can get out of hand real quick. And now what you have is a meat grinder for the Russians and Ukraine. Ukraine seems to be winning this war.
1: Right.
0: And
1: but it's 30,000 people a month. You know, no one's adding those numbers up.
0: Probably mostly Russians.
1: It's about, I think they said it's about 60-40. So 60% Russian, 40% Ukrainian soldiers.
0: Yeah, I don't know. But all I know is that, you know, with war, it's the fog of war that they call it, where nothing is really as clear as you would think. Yeah, war is a bad thing, dude. It's a bad thing.
1: And I just think there's a huge difference, though, from, I mean, you see all these ballistic missiles and drones. What does Russia shoot them at? Apartment complexes, civilians, cities, housing blocks.
0: That's bad.
1: That's mostly, what? I think like 80% of their targets have been that, is civilian areas, non-military civilian areas.
0: Can you be sure of that?
1: Absolutely.
0: How?
1: The numbers are out there. You can go, you can look at
0: can
1: the...
0: Can you trust them?
1: Yeah, because they have a, there's a, I can't remember what the name of it is right now, because it's like kind of like a big name, but they are like a non, use the word like nonpartisan, like statistical, you know, they do like a statistical analysis of wars that go on. And they gather all the information and just give you like the straight facts of numbers and what's going on. And because they have all the satellite video, they have all the satellite footage. So they see, oh, you know, it's like looking at Google Earth, you know, but in real time. It's like, oh, there was an apartment complex there, no military around. There wasn't like a rocket launcher or whatever in Ukraine, and they blew the whole apartment complex up.
0: Yeah, but again, you can't know that there's no operation going on from inside one of those places because, like with drones, all you need is a computer. You don't need to set up some big fancy lab in a building. It could just be one guy hanging out in a room or 10 guys in 10 rooms.
1: Oh, that are making drones?
0: That are flying these drones and attacking.
1: Oh, yeah. Well, they all the drones that come out of Ukraine are coming out of specific places. That what you're kind of talking about is kind of what's going on in Iran now. They're kind of flying drones out of everywhere in places like that. But in Ukraine, that's a military thing. They're not like civilians just taking a drone out and aiming it at Russia.
0: Right, but they could be hiding out in apartment complexes.
1: They're not, though. They don't.
0: But
1: they
0: how
1: have,
0: do you know?
1: Because I know like the specifics on where they're keeping those things and where they're manufacturing them. It's all underground, and it's not under apartment complexes. They're not doing it. They have factories. They literally have factories where they're making those things.
0: Russians blow them up?
1: Because they're way underground. They can't get to them.
0: Oh, you mean they're literally underground,
1: yeah,
0: under the earth?
1: Yeah, they're underground. Yeah, they moved all that stuff underground. They're way down there where they're not going to get to them. And that's kind of why, you know, what it is like you said, Russia's losing the war, and they're like a wounded animal right now.
0: Mm-hmm.
1: Ukraine has been sending drones in, blowing up their petroleum. They've been, you know how, like, we have our giant, like, Amazon warehouses?
0: Mm-hmm.
1: So, like, Russia has their own type of that business over there. And that's like the latest thing that Ukraine's been doing is been knocking out all those things. And but it's mostly been like Russia's industry, like their petroleum industry, those things, because they know that weapons are being made, like drones and stuff are being made in those so-called Amazon. They're not Amazon, but it's like that in Russia. They're being made in those facilities, so they're considered a military target to Ukraine. But Ukraine isn't lobbing missiles at like civilian places is all I'm trying to point out. There's a big difference. It's they're hitting military targets, and since Russia is like a, they call it like a it's like a gas station state, you know, it's like a, that's where Russia gets all of its money is from its oil. And so that's a strategic target, it's a military target to another country that's at war with them.
0: Mm-hmm.
1: But So since, like you were saying, Russian soldiers are getting killed, they're getting their butt kicked, so they're just trying to squeeze the Ukrainian population, Russia is, by just lobbing ballistic missiles and drones at civilians because they can't win militarily.
0: Oh, yeah. It's very possible. I'm not keeping track of the war over there.
1: Yeah.
0: But that makes sense, totally.
1: Yeah. So, that's kind of what's going on, but I don't know. It's a terrible thing, and, hopefully at some point, it's going to have to be Russia at this point that, he's just going to have to realize, it's over, but I don't know. They just, they don't like each other. There's definitely a lot of hatred there to keep going and not try to work it out and just...
0: It's going to be even worse now, dude.
1: Yeah.
0: Generations from now, you killed my grandfather, they're damn Russians and blah, blah, blah.
1: Well, they're all like Russians over there, though. That's the thing you have to remember that a lot of people don't think about is that was a Russian territory for a long time, and they all are related in some sense, they all are in some sense. The Ukraine had all, a lot of Russian equipment. They still have like MiG-29s and things like that they use, and so.
0: Wow. 831-479-1080. We got 2 minutes. I don't know if that's enough time to give it to a caller, but can you do something with a minute and a half?
4: Yeah, it's Don and Selena. My take on this Ukraine-Russia war is I don't like either side. I think Russia has a dictator for a boss, and I think so does Ukraine. They haven't had an election in how many years? Their country's a smoking pile of crap, and this Zelensky just couldn't give less of a damn about it. He wants his people to keep on fighting and dying. There's a line that they could draw right now and have a ceasefire, both sides, and nobody will draw it. Okay, so I have no sympathy. And pretending that Ukraine is doing, everything, we're soldiers and we only attack military. Bull crap. Okay, don't give me that stuff. They are shooting, like Dave said, they're shooting, drones out of apartment buildings. They're shooting drones out of the backs of trucks and hitting Russians. And the Russians are doing pretty much the same thing. There's no good people in this war. It's a horrible, ugly, stupid war. And we've got people living in Ukraine who haven't been home in 4 years. That's what people should be worried about. Not how mean the Russians are. Not how crazy everything is. But we have a country that is a pile of crap. And if the Russians were really after the civilian things, why aren't they firebombing the wheat fields out there in Ukraine? Why aren't they doing that?
0: Thank you for the call, Don. We got to get out of here, though. KSEO Santa Cruz, KOMY, La Selva Beach, Watsonville. Why do you come in here looking like that? Somebody suggested. Let's check it out. Back in 2 minutes. 6 minutes. Why'd you come in here looking
5: like that? News this hour from Town Hall. I'm Keith Peters in Washington. The parent company of Facebook and Instagram has reached a settlement in a lawsuit over teen social media addiction.
6: Meta has agreed to pay $17 billion and add child safety features to its Facebook and Instagram platforms, ending a federal trial in Oakland, California, over a lawsuit filed by 29 states over teen social media addiction. 47 states have filed claims. Meta was sued in 2023, states claiming it contributed to the youth mental health crisis by deliberately designing features that get children addicted to its platforms while hiding those features from the public, and that it was routinely collecting data on children under 13 without parents' consent. I'm Donna Warder.
5: Testimony in the Lindsay Clancy murder trial has concluded.
7: Clancy is accused of strangling her three young children in a case that has drawn attention to postpartum mental health. She's pleaded not guilty by reason of lack of criminal responsibility. A forensic psychiatrist for the defense, Dr. Philip Resnick, testified that Clancy was experiencing postpartum psychosis at the time.
8: Clancy was frankly psychotic.
7: A forensic psychiatrist hired by the prosecution, Kirk Heilbrunn, testified that Clancy planned the killings and understood her actions were wrong.
9: My clinical opinion is that she was criminally responsible on January 24th.
7: Closing arguments are scheduled to begin Thursday.
5: That's correspondent Lisa Dwyer reporting. The U.S. Army has announced plans to add nuclear microreactors at 5 military bases from New York to Texas as a reliable energy source independent of the commercial electric grid. On Wall Street, the Dow down by 113 points, the NASDAQ dropped 21, the S&P 500 lower by 1. More on these stories at townhall.com.
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5: New inflation numbers move the markets lower. Correspondent Damian Troisi reports.
11: Stocks drifted through a quiet day of trading on Wall Street Wednesday. The S&P 500 index fell less than 0.1%. The Dow fell 0.2%. The Nasdaq Composite fell 0.1%. The muted trading followed a report that showed the rate of inflation remained stubbornly high in July. Another report showed economic growth was sluggish in spring. Treasury yields edged higher in the bond market following the updates on inflation and the economy. Higher oil prices have helped fuel rising inflation, though crude oil prices eased on Wednesday. Markets in Europe mostly gained ground. Damian Troisi, New York.
5: An inflation measure closely watched by the Federal Reserve was unchanged last month in the latest sign that many Americans are still struggling.